0: 73-year-old Carol Nigut is graduating from the University of Arizona tomorrow with a Master of Legal Studies degree. She tells KTAR when she turned 70, she realized she didn't want to work in real estate for the rest of her life, so she went back to school.
1: I feel like I should have always been here. It just took me a while to get here. I'm having a big party tomorrow night to celebrate my supporters because without them, I wouldn't be here.
0: Now, Nigut is heading to law school in San Diego, where she received a scholarship from the California Western School of Law. President Trump back in the U.S. after his three-day visit with China's President Xi. Mr. Trump gave a very upbeat but brief response when peppered with questions on the tarmac about his time there.
2: We make great deals. We did great trade deals. We have great relationships. And a lot of things have happened, and you'll be hearing about them. But that was a tremendous success. I think it really was a historic moment. Thank you very much.
0: Heads up, West Valley drivers. ADOT beginning a multi-year project along the Loop 101 Agua Fria Freeway.
3: Starting this weekend, the southbound Loop 101 Agua Fria Freeway will close from Indian School Road down to the I-10. ADOT's Doug Nentzel says this is in preparation for crews to build a new bridge to and from the 101 to the I-10. Nentzel adds the McDowell off-ramp will also be renovated.
4: We're going to move the southbound Loop 101 exit ramp to McDowell Road farther north, near Thomas Road.
3: The project will last for close to 3 years. Nentzel warns drivers, saying that over time there will be multiple closures affecting the Loop 101 Agua Fria and the I-10 until the project is complete. John Roller, KTAR News.
0: Well, let's see how the freeways and the surface streets look right now as you get home tonight. Here is Enrique Garcia in the Valley Chevy Dealers Traffic Center.
5: Thank you, Becky Lynn. Phoenix with a disabled vehicle on the right-hand shoulder. I-17 northbound near Thunderbird Road, Tempe crash blocking the right-hand lanes. Loop 101, Price Freeway northbound near Broadway Road, and Surprise with a crash on Bell Road in Litchfield Park. 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
0: Tonight, clear skies, low temp around 72. Tomorrow, 100 for a high. And then we're going to be back in the 90s for the next at least 5 days. 94 Sunday, 91 on Monday. 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
6: Outspoken. You're acting strange today.
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6: It's Arizona's reigning, defending, undisputed number one talk show. Now 2 till 6. Hey, welcome to Outspoken with Bruce and Gatos. Final hour of the week.
8: Some say the final hour is the best hour of the show. 2 to 6, 2 to 6, 2 to 6. That's how they roll.
6: Hey,
8: it's Outspoken with Bruce and Gatos. With Gail Bass filling in for Bruce.
6: You done with the commercial?
8: Hey, I was. I'm your hype gal.
6: You were hyping it.
8: I'm your hype gal.
6: I know. Hey, Gail is in for Bruce. It's always great to have you here.
8: I know.
6: Okay. This is what I've been dealing with for the last 3 hours.
8: I forget now that you're like TV. And
6: we're on TV,
8: and I don't prepare for that, even though I was in TV
6: for how many years? Doing one of the biggest morning shows in New York City.
8: I did Your Life for 8. Yeah. And then I did Right This Minute for 11.
6: All right, let's not go over your contract here.
8: 20.
6: We're supposed to be out by 6.
8: Okay. I was in TV for 20 years.
6: All right. Well, you should feel right at home. You can watch us on the KTAR YouTube channel.
8: And I started when I was 16.
6: All right. So let's talk about real estate. Let's talk about the Valley home prices, the housing market. So there's a new housing report. It shows Arizona faces an immediate shortage of 56,000 homes with a long-term shortage of 110,000.
8: That's a lot of housing. And where is it going to go?
6: Yeah.
8: How are we going to give them water? All those things.
6: That is a really good point. Let's talk to an expert. Mark Stapp is joining us, ASU, a real estate professor. Professor Stapp, good to have you on the program. How are you today?
9: It's nice to be here. Thanks so much.
6: How did we get to 56,000 homes, the shortage? How did we get to that? Why don't we start from the very beginning?
9: Well, you got to go back to the Great
6: recession.
9: Yeah. Mm-hmm. Yeah, that's where it started, because the housing market basically crashed, not here, but the entire country. You know, builders stopped building because there were such constraint on demand that they didn't build. And we underbuilt for many, many years. At the same time, we were not building new homes. We were still growing in population.
6: Right.
9: And there was an overhang because we overbuilt in 2000, you know, four, five, six time period. All that got absorbed. And then we found ourselves behind the eight ball. And demand goes up quickly. I mean, you can turn demand up almost instantly. If all of a sudden you drop interest rates, demand would jump.
6: Right.
9: But it takes years to build supply. Many years. Hmm. And there's a lot of factors that impact the decision to add supply. And then it's not just any supply. It's the right kind of supply in the right place. And it's got to be affordable and attainable for the population. And that's impacted by a lot of factors.
6: You said the shortage represents a deeper problem. What's the deeper problem?
9: It's hard. The deep problem is attainability and affordability, but it's the fact that it's very, very difficult to add the number of units we need to add in order to be able to get ourselves out of that deficit. And as long as you stay in that deficit, the minute demand picks up even a little bit, you get a supply and demand pressure that keeps pushing prices up, right? And it exacerbates matters.
8: Well, Professor Stapp, I have a question about all the apartments that I see going in. Mm-hmm. I'm taking it that's not factored in. These are people who want a house as opposed to just any place.
9: So I don't listen. We need housing and we're short housing, period. And the shortage of units is all types of units. So I haven't read the report that you looked at. I think something came out just recently from the Common Sense Institute and says about 56,000 in Metro Phoenix.
6: Yep, that's it.
9: Actually, I think it was 34,000 in Maricopa County and about 56,000 for the state.
6: That's right.
9: So here's some basic math. We add between multifamily permits and single family permits, you know, somewhere in the low 30s every year.
6: All right.
9: If we have population that's somewhere between 75 and 100,000, right? So our population growth has slowed a little bit in the last year or so. But if you've got population demand at between 75 and 100,000 people, that yields a need for upwards of 40,000 housing units. And if we're only building 32, right now, I think we're at about 30, the projection is like 32, 33,000 units. But our population has slowed. And so we're at equilibrium. We're just building the amount that we need to keep up with the existing population. If you turn that spigot up even a little bit, we're going to fall behind again. Mm. And that deficit that you mentioned has gone down in the last couple of years as well, because we've been able to just incrementally, little bits every year, stay ahead of that demand curve. And that helped flatten prices as well. So, you know, I fear there's a couple of things that happen. One of them is we have wages that aren't keeping up with the cost of living.
6: No doubt.
9: Interest rates have been high, which is why some of the demand has been dampened. And it's also causing mobility problems across the country. You know, people move for jobs, but they've got to find a place to live when they get there. They have to have a wage that they can afford, et cetera. And so mobility is down a little bit. It's down because of other reasons, immigration policies, geopolitical issues that impact this, tariffs. You know, there's a lot of factors that go into this. It's more complicated sometimes than simply looking at interest rates.
6: Right. Mark Stapp is joining us, Arizona State University real estate professor. We're talking about new housing report shows the state of Arizona faces an immediate shortage of 56,000 homes. The long-term shortage is 110,000. That's according to a study from Common Sense Institute. So where do you see home prices going this year? Because, you know, we always talk about Gen Z. We talk about the 20-year-olds, you know, who have pretty decent jobs, but they're holding off on marriage and having kids, and there's not a two-income home, harder to buy a house now. I mean, how in the world do, you know, kids who you see at ASU who you know, just this week have graduated, how are they ever going to get a home? How are they ever going to buy one?
9: So sometimes it's a matter of being helped. Right. So there's no substitute for that. I mean, we have, which economists have described as a K-shaped economy.
6: Yes.
9: And there are people doing extremely well.
6: Right.
9: That's not the issue. The issue is at the lower end of the housing market, at the median home price and below. And the median home prices are staying relatively flat. The average home prices are considerably elevated above that mean because it's skewed to the high end of the market. So when you get the high end of the market and they're building very expensive homes or selling very expensive homes, that side of the market's been fairly good.
6: Interesting.
9: It's softened recently.
6: Okay.
9: But when you look at over just the last month, it dropped a few percentage points. But when you look at the median has stayed flat. And it's only because the top end of the market has softened a little bit. So to answer your question, where do I think prices are going? Depends on what segment of the market you're looking at.
6: Yeah.
9: But I think we continue to see very modest increases in home prices. Not big jumps like we saw in 2020, 21, 22, but, you know, somewhere in the 3 to 5% range. Hmm. I don't see that slowing down because we've pulled back on the number of apartments we're building. We've pulled back on the number of single-family permits. Single-family permits have dropped off about 20%. So they're going in the opposite direction from what we need to really get rid of that entire deficit.
8: Okay, if we could speak to something that really speaks to industry. Let's talk about the onsemis, Intel and TSMC. When a company like that says, we're coming to town and we're bringing good jobs, what does that do to the housing market just in Maricopa County alone?
9: Well, the people want to be able to find someplace that they can live that's relatively close to where they work, right? And so sometimes you have things that are like matching problems. We can continue to get growth on the periphery. That's becoming constrained because of water, because of power, because of cost of constructing infrastructure. But that's maybe where you're finding the less expensive land and the more attainable housing. Well, that's now a transportation burden. You know, especially if you look at things like gas prices, the way they are now. If you bought a house out there a year ago thinking this is great and you had to drive 30 minutes, 45 minutes to work every day, you don't think it's so great today. So I think that those companies in our population growth is driven by our employment growth. And we've done a very good job of changing our economic character, right? The makeup of our economy is considerably better than it was in 2008. And we're getting higher wage earning jobs. But for every one of those higher wage earning jobs we're getting, you need 2.5 other jobs that are support jobs, teachers, firemen, you know, phlebotomists, nurses, x-ray techs, restaurant workers, all of those people.
8: And they need
9: to live
8: somewhere.
9: They're the ones where the big, big problem is.
6: Hmm.
9: It's not at the high end. If you can afford a $700,000 or above house, you'll probably find one.
6: Right.
9: But if you're looking for something that's $450 or below, good luck.
6: No.
9: It's very tough.
6: Mark Stapp, ASU real estate professor. Thanks for joining us and shedding some light on this. We appreciate your insight.
9: My pleasure.
6: All right.
9: You guys have a good day.
6: You too. Yeah. I mean, where did it all start? Real interesting. We built too many. We built too fast in 04 and 05. Then the recession hit in 08 and we stopped. And now we're way behind the eight ball. Way behind. And so we are short in Arizona, 56,000 homes. And he even said, if you start building faster, that's not, we can't keep up with it. It's a big issue. All right. Coming up next, remember, this hour, we're going to pay tribute to a teacher. Stand by for that. But will you soon be sitting next to a robot on your next flight? Talk about it next. Arizona Painting Company. I've been telling you about them for 20 years. Arizona Painting Company painted my home. Let's see, the outside 2 summers ago.
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0: It's 5:18. I'm Becky Lynn. Here's what you need to know right now. President Trump back in the U.S. following his three-day trip to China that began with the red carpet and ended with a visit to the Communist Party headquarters. ABC's senior political correspondent Rachel Scott tells us what the state visit accomplished.
16: President Trump hoped to persuade Xi to pressure China's ally Iran to reopen the Strait of Hormuz as Americans grapple with soaring gas prices.
17: We feel very similar, right? We want that to end, and we don't want them to have a nuclear weapon. We want the straits open.
16: But Xi made no promise to intervene in the war Trump launched. China's foreign ministry calling it a war that should not have happened.
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5: Thank you, Becky Lynn. Phoenix disabled vehicle right-hand shoulder. I-17 northbound near Thunderbird Road. Tempe crash blocking right-hand lanes. Loop 101, Price Freeway northbound near Broadway Road. 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Enrique Garcia, KTAR News. And now back to Outspoken with Bruce and Gatos.
6: All right, thanks, Enrique. Gail is in for Bruce. Gail, you found this very interesting story.
8: Yes.
6: I think you're going to have the airlines start coming up with new rules because of AI and robotics and I'll say it, humanoids.
8: Yes.
6: Because the future is here and we're seeing all this weird crap, right? We're seeing like these robots walking around.
8: Yes.
6: You know, when Trump was in China, they were showing robots walking around and it is crazy. So do these airlines have to come up with rules that like they don't know what's going to happen in the next couple of years, but they got to come up with a rule before it takes fruition on the plane?
8: Well, I think they do. I think it would behoove us to make these rules, just like we're going to get flying cars. And we're going to get we're going to have motorized things that we can take from. Maybe if you don't want to drive to work, you can fly to work. So we're going to have to set the groundwork for that. We already have driverless cars.
6: We do.
8: We are advancing technologically. And the robots that they have now are amazing. You can buy a robot. I just saw a video not very long ago where this robot is trying to learn how to load a dishwasher. It's not very good yet.
6: It will be.
8: So don't fire the maid yet. But I've been waiting for a Rosie from the Jetsons for years.
6: Crazy.
8: But you could get a robot for, you know, for less than the cost of a top of the line Mercedes. Mm-hmm. What it could do is different. You know, that depends. But somebody had a robot, a humanoid robot that could walk and talk. And they said people in the airport thought it was really neat and people on the plane thought it was neat. And it sat in the seat and there's special pricing for when you buy a seat for something like that. But there's a big issue we need to think about when it comes to robots.
6: So wait,
8: like, how is it powered up?
6: Right. And just going to start a fire.
8: Yeah.
6: Southwest Airlines has updated its travel policy.
8: Yeah. Because after the guy flew.
6: Okay. So it's now prohibiting passengers from bringing humanoid
8: and animal like robots
6: onto the flights.
8: Yes.
6: Either in the cabin or as checked baggage.
8: When I see humanoid robots and animal-like robots, the animal-like robots, I want them to be kids' toys. The human-like humanoid ones, think that'd be a great companion for a senior citizen who falls. They live alone. Their kids live across the country. They can help lift them up.
6: Absolutely.
8: I think that'd be great. They could help get them in the Waymo to get to church and get back or to the doctor's office. But do you want that on the plane? Do you want somebody? See, I've seen too many movies.
6: Right.
8: If that robot gets on the plane and AI decides, you know, Terminator was a good idea. Like, is there a hidden Terminator code in there where the robot breaks down the door to the airplane and they start flying at places you don't want to go?
6: A human-like robot. It's banned from Southwest flights. And they're defining the human-like robot. This is the times we're in. Southwest defines it as a robot designed to resemble or imitate a human in its appearance, movement, or behavior. An animal-like robot is similarly defined as a robot designed to imitate an animal, obviously. I mean, to be honest with you, I haven't seen any of these things.
8: Furby's still permitted.
6: Okay.
8: Teddy Ruxpin is still permitted. I'm giving my age away.
6: I don't know. Like, did the owner of the robot actually buy a seat for it?
8: Yes.
6: That's insane.
8: I read one story where he had to buy there's a special price for it. And he did it that way instead of shipping it as cargo.
6: Well, I mean, maybe.
8: And
6: you
8: he rents humanoid robots for events. Like yeah.
6: It's the future is here and we're watching it and it's like those things are kind of creepy.
8: And his name is Stewie. Does Stewie talk like Stewie in Family Guy?
6: Oh, that's gosh. The robot's name is Stewie?
8: Yes.
6: You got to come up with a better name than that. All right. Coming up next. Did a Phoenix police officer deserve to get fired for something he did while off duty? We're going to talk about it next.
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19: 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The Pima County Sheriff accused of fudging his resume about disciplinary action when he was a police officer in El Paso.
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30: It's 5:30. Good afternoon. I'm Becky Lynn. Was the firing of Sergeant Dustin Mullen the right call?
31: Phoenix Police Sergeant Dustin Mullen has been fired for an off-duty confrontation at a high school ICE protest earlier this year. Retired Mesa PD detective, gang and extremist expert Matt Browning joined Outspoken with Bruce and Gatos to say whether or not this was the right move.
32: He should have been fired that day. I mean, it's ridiculous. Come on, you don't show up at a high school with a bunch of kids as a police officer with a mask on, with your gun showing.
31: Browning thinks Mullen's goal was provocation.
32: When you show up and you're already dressed like that, you're already provoking these kids to come at you. He was provoking them just by his mere appearance of being there.
31: Mullen's firing follows more than a month-long suspension. Paul Burkett, KTAR News.
30: President Trump now back in the U.S. after his three-day visit with China's leader Xi. Mr. Trump had hoped this would lead to China encouraging its ally, Iran, to reopen the Strait of Hormuz. Instead, China gave the U.S. a red line not to cross. Here's ABC's senior political correspondent, Rachel Scott.
0: Xi came to the summit with a warning. The U.S.-China relationship would enter a very dangerous situation if President Trump interferes with China's goal of seizing Taiwan, an independent island democracy. President Trump would not say whether he will approve a $14 billion arms package for Taiwan.
5: I think the last thing we need right now is a war. That's 9,500 miles away.
0: The president claims he made fantastic trade deals, that China agreed to buy soybeans and 200 Boeing planes, but no specifics yet.
30: A faster approval process by the U.S. Nuclear Regulatory Commission helps add more nuclear power to the grid. KTAR's Heidi Hommel is live in the news center to explain how it's happening.
6: Arizona U.S. Senator Mark Kelly pressed the NRC about its faster approval process at this week's Senate Environmental Public Works Committee hearing. The Democrat questioned Chairman Ho Ni about how the NRC was able to speed up the process without cutting corners.
8: Does that mean that you focus the licensing approval process on the areas that affect safety and try to maybe not worry so much about other things?
11: Yes, sir.
6: Kelly says Terra Powder's reactor permit was completed in 18 months, 9 months ahead of schedule, adding clean, reliable power to the grid. Reporting live in the news center, Heidi Hommel, KTAR News.
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12: Thank you, Becky Lynn. Phoenix with a crash blocking the HOV lane, I-10 Papago Freeway westbound near 27th Avenue. Phoenix again, disabled vehicle right-hand shoulder, I-17 northbound near Thunderbird Road. Tempe crash blocking the right-hand lanes. Loop 101 Price Freeway northbound near Broadway Road. 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
30: 72, the overnight low temp, 100 tomorrow, and Sunday, 94. Monday, 91 for a high. 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
13: I'm LaDonna Harvey. For Money Monday, Arizona has more workers who need a job than jobs available to them. Why some are struggling so hard to find one. That's Monday morning 5 to 8 with Jim Sharp and me on Arizona's Morning News. 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
14: All right, outspoken Bruce and Gatos. Gail is in today. Gail, we've been talking about the Phoenix Police Department. They fired a veteran sergeant, Dustin Mullen. So this is a guy who showed up off duty at an ICE protest run by Hamilton High School out in Chandler. There were students that were in this anti-ICE protest. The officer showed up armed and masked and told Chandler police, basically, I'm here to disturb the peace. I'm here to get someone, one of these kids arrested. I'm going to try and, you know, goad them into doing something to me and getting and maybe I can get them arrested. And these Chandler cops look at the Phoenix cop. They're like, what? So he got fired. So we brought on Matt Browning, who is a retired Mesa PD detective. And we said, you know, should this guy have gotten fired? And Matt said this.
32: He should have been fired that day.
14: Wow.
32: It's ridiculous. Come on. You don't show up at a high school with a bunch of kids as a police officer with a mask on, with your gun showing. At least conceal your gun, conceal your magazines. And when you show up and you're already dressed like that, you're already provoking these kids to come at you. And so, of course, he was provoking them just by his mere appearance of being there.
16: What for people who are not police officers like myself, what if, even if you are an officer with a uniform on and this officer did not have one, he was off duty. When you have a uniform on, are you allowed to go to people and say, hey, try something? You know how guys do when they're, you know, they got their chests out. They want to start, or anybody, men or women. Are they allowed to do that?
32: No, not at all. And this is why this is usually when we think police officers lose their jobs is for some type of physical assault, a bad shoot, things like that. What happened here is a crime of ideology. Hmm. So somebody somewhere, he has this ideology of what he's doing is the right thing, of protecting ICE, protecting the things that he believes in. And then he shows up and he spits out this rhetoric, and the ideology and the rhetoric is what creates the violence. And if you're going to create violence, and if you're accepting the ideology of it all, you're accepting the violence from it. And so he should be, I mean, if you look at the code, disorderly conduct fits 100% with what he did. He was disorderly. He showed up with the main purpose of being assaulted, acting in a violent manner. He wasn't there to protect anybody. He wasn't even there to protect himself. He was there to create havoc and send kids to jail.
16: We expect police officers to expect to act in a higher standard, even when they're off duty. I mean, isn't that kind of what we expect from some people who carry a gun and they could actually end someone's life when they're trying to end a dispute?
32: Well, that's why in law enforcement, as a police officer, you have a code of conduct. You have the things that you can do on duty and off duty. You're not just a cop. You're 10, 12-hour shift. You're a cop 24 hours a day, 7 days a week. You are out there, you have a gun, you have a badge, you're enforcing the law. If you see things on an off-duty, you're asked or expected to step in to stop it until the police officers get there. You know, the guys working arrive on scene. There has to be, you know, it's just, I look back on everything that he did, and then he makes a comment of more people are going to show up with firearms. Mm. It's like, dude, come on. I mean, you're a sergeant. A police officer, what was he, 11 years on Phoenix PD? He knew better.
16: Yeah. And they're teenagers.
32: Somewhere in his mind, this ideology of hate, and that's exactly what it is, this ideology of hate came in, and then he had to go act on it. He had to go act.
14: Matt Browning is joining us, retired Mesa PD detective. So we're talking about the Phoenix Police Department firing a veteran sergeant, Dustin Mullen, following his involvement in a confrontation with high school students during a political protest earlier this year. Matt, talk about the Chandler Police Department who had to deal with this guy. And like, that's a really tough spot to put the cops in, right?
32: Well, you know what? I think Chandler PD did a good job.
14: Me too.
32: They did exactly what they were supposed to do.
14: Yeah.
32: They removed him from what was going on. Great. They looked at him as a victim at the time. And then as things moved on, it's like, dude, you're here to incite these people? No, mm-hmm. huh? And then what happened was Chandler did what they were supposed to do and notified Phoenix and said, hey, we got one of your guys here that is off duty, that is not acting in accordance to what a police officer should be acting in, and you need to do something about this.
14: All right, that's the voice of Matt Browning, retired Mesa PD detective, gang and extremist expert. He's also an author. And yeah, I mean, he's outraged about this, and we all should be. It's all on video. You know, the Chandler police, they knew exactly what this man was telling them, that he was going to escalate these situations, and he was there to cause an issue and try and get children arrested. I think Matt's right. They probably should have fired him sooner. But here's the thing, Gail, where you have to give the Phoenix Police Department, credit. They had the investigation. They went through the legal process. They had the investigation. And I think all along they knew we're probably going to fire this guy. And they also know if we don't fire him, the public's not going to trust us. He must get fired. And he did. And that was the right move.
16: Kudos to them. And kudos to Chandler for actually stepping in and saying, hey, here's one of your guys that's out here acting like he's casting dispersions basically on the rest of us.
14: And good for the kids.
16: By his behavior, not in words.
14: Right. And the kids didn't go overboard. I know water was thrown at the cop who was off duty, but it could have been worse. And I'm glad that the kids did not get goaded into doing it. All right. Coming up next, deserving teacher is going to get $2,500 thanks to our friends at Your Valley Toyota dealers. We're going to pay tribute to a teacher next.
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30: At 5:43, I'm Becky Lynn, and here's what you need to know right now.
19: This means that there is progress being made.
30: That is Arizona State Senate Minority Leader Priya Sundaresan, who says Governor Katie Hobbs lifting her bill moratorium shows progress is being made on a budget. Although she says Democrats won't accept large cuts to state services.
19: I think signs are pointing to the fact that these negotiations are ongoing, and so hopefully we'll be able to get a budget much sooner than the last days of June this year.
30: Reacting to the governor resuming bill signings, Republican Senate President Warren Peterson now tells KTAR business can continue in the legislature. All of our top stories are only 15 minutes away. 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
12: Thank you, Becky Lynn. Phoenix with a new crash on the right-hand shoulder. I-10 Papager Freeway eastbound near 5th Avenue. Phoenix with a crash on 3rd Street and Washington Street. 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

0: school, I was denied because I had a disability. And I mean, 1939 was a different era. Like today's world, it probably wouldn't happen. Mm-hmm. But at that time, it did happen. And my mom and dad fought for 3 years to get me to go to a public school. And after I got in, like, I was treated very differently by a lot of teachers. Some teachers were amazing. Some teachers were standoffish and rude and didn't adapt to me. Mm. When I started to get older, my mom said, you need to become a teacher, David. And she's like, you have to change the way people were treated at one time, or the way you were treated at one time. She says, your hands, your disability, you can't be a mechanic and I can be able to fly stuff and do other things. But teaching, you use your brain and you're going to motivate using who you are. And, you know, my mom knows best, I guess, when I was little, when I was younger. And I was like, you know what, I'll give that a shot.
1: Wow.
0: And I've loved it. I've loved every minute of it. And I think about when I was treated, you know, the door was shut on me in 1979. But yet in 1998, I'm given the keys to be in the front of the classroom.
1: No.
0: And I think when I tell the kids that, you know, they sometimes are like in disbelief. And I said, it was a different time, but we didn't cry and complain and pout. We just kept working hard.
1: Yeah.
0: And that's sometimes what you have to do. And like in the kids in Maryville, we have to just work harder sometimes to overcome some of our deficiencies or deficits in life.
1: It almost sounds like, I would say, did you choose teaching or did teaching choose you, Mr. Salado?
0: I think teaching chose me, if you say it that way. I really do. I think it, and I also looked at it as I'm a Hispanic man. Mm-hmm. And all through my school life, I only had like four teachers that looked or sounded like me. Mm. And I can't tell a kid to do better if I'm not trying to teach them how to be better and try to be in the front of the room and try to give them an example that, hey, we can lead the classroom. We don't have to be doing the side job on the side.
1: Mm. Nice. What a story. We're speaking with David Salado. He is up for pay tribute to a teacher this month, Palm Lane Elementary School, fourth grade teacher, almost 30 years in the classroom. You say that you had a disability young in life, and it was hard to get into school. We understand maybe, what, a decade ago, you had a leg injury. And can you tell us a little bit about that?
0: Yeah, so I don't know, about 10 years ago, I just had a freak accident with my leg, and little by little, it quit working. Like,
1: whoa!
0: I can push myself in a wheelchair with my leg, but little by little, I just couldn't stand up and take a step. And I went to doctors in Florida and all around Arizona, and they just can't figure out what's wrong with it. And see, I also coach basketball, and I run this big basketball program, and I just said to myself, I guess I have to do it in a wheelchair. And this year was pretty amazing because I led my basketball team to a district championship.
1: Yeah.
0: And you have to think, like, a disabled guy in a wheelchair leading a normal body team to a district championship is pretty amazing. Hmm. Not to mention that I won my first championship in 2006, and that was a state championship at that time. And I started it and I ended it with a championship. And the leg injury, yeah, it's weird. Kids push me in the wheelchair here and there, and my daughters push me around. But it just, to me, it was just another obstacle that I had to overcome. My mom always said, you know, you're going to have obstacles with your disability. It's just, how are you going to rise to the occasion? Are you going to wind down and whimper and be a baby about it?
1: Hmm. We know which one you are, Mr. Salado.
2: Yes, we do.
1: You mentioned basketball. Talk to me a little bit about this program you have in Maryville, because you guys play basketball at night. You have a bunch of kids that do it, but this isn't necessarily it's not the school, right? This is just you.
0: So I do two things. I coach for the school team, but then about 10 years ago when I hurt my leg, a lot of kids were coming to me and they were failing in life. They were dropping out of school. And I was bugging them about, like, what are you guys, why are we dropping out? They're like, we have nothing to do, coach, nothing to keep us interested. We can't make the basketball team in high school. There's no programs for us. And they said, so we start to mess around, we get jobs. They start making a little bit of money, so they drop out of school. And the gym that I coach at, it's empty from February to May. And I talked to them. I said, hey, what can I do to open this gym up? Because we can use it to help kids stay occupied and stay busy. You know, they told me, you need all this stuff, all this paperwork done and all this stuff. And I said, well, I'll just make them nonprofit. And they ran a story about me in the newspaper, and they kind of talked about the newspaper. And all of a sudden, people reached out and started helping me create a nonprofit to help kids out. And so now, like, so we just ended our ninth season doing this. Mm. And we average 85 kids a night.
1: Wow.
0: And 85 kids in Maryville, when kids don't get along from different schools and in our gym, they're a community. And I say, we don't create a basketball team, we create a basketball community. Because when you got kids from Maryville, Trevor Brown, Tolleson, and Westview,
1: sure,
0: all in the same building, you have to worry about a fight. But in our gym, you got to worry about how much they're going to hug each other because they're having a good time tonight.

0: It's amazing David, you bring them all together.
1: David Solano's joining us, a fourth grade teacher up for Pay Tribute to a Teacher, brought to you by your Valley Toyota dealers. Hey, if you get to $2,500, what would you do with the money, David?
2: We're trying to get our basketball program to have some summer nights, and I just reached out to the district to find out how much it is. And so I would probably spend some of that on our summer nights.
1: Okay.
2: The rest of it, I know I'm taking my daughters to Disneyland. I'd probably use it to buy them a stuffed animal. You know, you got to have a Minnie Mouse and Mickey Mouse in the back of the car, you know.
0: Some Mickey ears while you're at it, right?
1: Yeah.
2: I got to get some Mickey ears for me. I got to get the Kingdom Mary one and some Mickey ears, you know.
1: How many daughters do you have?
2: I have two daughters, and they help me run my basketball program. One's 19 and one's 11. And they help me run my program. So, like, every at the end of every school year, we take them on a little vacation just to reward them for all the work that they put in to help me run my program. The rest, I'd probably buy my wife some flowers because she needs her flowers for always having to be in a basketball gym.
1: Hey, why don't you take that trip to Disneyland? You are the winner. We're going to give you $2,500 right this second.
2: Are you serious?
1: Oh, I am dead serious, my man.
2: Oh, my God. That is amazing. You have no idea. That is amazing.
1: I'm not sure we've had anyone so deserving in many years.
2: Thank you, guys. Thank you so much. Man, that's so cool.
1: $2,500 from your Valley Toyota dealers, and you are going to be on your way to see Mickey and Minnie Mouse.
0: Oh, boy.
1: So, David, we'll see you soon. Congratulations. You get $2,500, and we're going to head to your classroom and meet you. And give your wife a big hug for us, because we know that she nominated you, and it was a beautiful letter, and we will see you soon.
2: All right. Thank you so much.
1: All right. That was Pay Tribute to a Teacher. Bruce and I taped that just the other day. Such a deserving teacher. We're going to see him soon. Gail, great to have you on today.
3: It's always great to have Gail on the program.
1: I like when she speaks in the third person as we get out of here. We'll see you down the road.
3: Hey, give that grandbaby a smooch for me.
1: Oh, she's a doll.
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26: And good Friday evening. It is 6 o'clock. I'm Becky Lynn.
27: And I'm Joe Huizenga. Tonight,
28: there is progress being made.
27: How close are we to a state budget for next year? And the battle continues between the county recorder and Maricopa County Board of Supervisors. We'll have the latest. But first, check of the roads on this Friday afternoon. Get you home safe. Here's Enrique Garcia, live from the Valley Chevy Dealers Traffic Center.
29: Becky, Joe, thank you so much. Phoenix with a disabled vehicle blocking the right-hand lane. I-10 Papago Freeway eastbound near 16th Street. And Phoenix again with a crash on the right-hand shoulder. I-10 Papago Freeway eastbound near 5th Avenue. A quick look into our surface streets. Phoenix with a crash on 39th Avenue and Yorkshire Drive. 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
26: We'll see clear skies, overnight low temp, right around 70. Tomorrow sunny and 98 degrees, 93 or so on Sunday. In fact, we don't have any 100s in our forecast for about the next 5-6 days. Right now in Phoenix, 94. 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
28: This means that there is progress being made.
27: An Arizona Democratic leader believes state budget negotiations are moving right along now.
30: Arizona State Senate Minority Leader Priya Sundaresan says Governor Katie Hobbs lifting her bill moratorium shows progress is being made on a state budget, though she says Democrats will continue to not accept large cuts to state services.
28: It is a good sign. The bill moratorium being lifted means good faith negotiations are happening. That's giving us an indication that maybe we'll reach a budget much sooner than the end of June.
30: The governor declared she would not sign bills due to clashes in budget negotiations with Arizona Republican leaders, both accusing the other of not negotiating. Republican Senate President Warren Peterson now tells KTAR business can continue in the legislature. Ballin Overstoles, KTAR News.
25: Arizona votes.
26: The legal battle rages on between the Maricopa County Board of Supervisors and recorder Justin Heap.
0: Republican Justin Heap sued the GOP-controlled Board of Supervisors over election responsibilities last year, requesting duties be restored that were removed as part of a deal with his predecessor. Last month, a Maricopa County Superior Court judge ordered the board to reinstate some functions to Heap's office, but the board asked for a delay in implementing the ruling. But the judge refuses, saying the board's argument for a delay is too close to the upcoming elections this summer. The board plans to appeal. Melody Burkett, KTAR News.
27: The Jones Fire in Wickenburg is now 90% contained. Crews today are working to finish chipping and mop up along the southwest of the fire. They're also repairing a dozer line within the river bottom as part of cleanup and restoration efforts. 84 acres were burned. The Hazen Fire near Buckeye, now officially 100% contained. It burned just under 1,200 acres.
26: Did Phoenix Police Sergeant Dustin Mullen deserve to be fired after interfering with an ICE protest at a high school earlier this year?
1: What happened here is a crime of ideology.
26: That is retired Mesa PD detective, gang and extremist expert Matt Browning, who tells Outspoken with Bruce and Gatos that Mullen's actions crossed personal and professional ideals. Browning added that it goes against the officer code of conduct on and off duty.
1: You're not just a cop, you're 10, 12-hour shift. You're a cop 24 hours a day, 7 days a week.
26: Browning thinks that with 11 years in Phoenix PD, Mullen should have known better.
27: An Arizona woman who ran a criminal enterprise dealing fentanyl, cocaine, meth, and even Bouncing Betty landmines is headed to prison. Prosecutors say Christina Eileen Gonzalez sold drugs, weapons, and explosives throughout 2025. A search of her home uncovered fentanyl, meth, cocaine, and multiple firearms. She's now been sentenced to 14 and a half years behind bars.
26: And taking a look at Wall Street, it was a down day, a retreat triggered by surging treasury yields and rising oil prices. That reignited inflation fears and prompted investors to take profits in the technology sector. So the Dow fell 537 points today. We were above 50,000 yesterday, but we closed the week at 49,526. The NASDAQ dropped 410 points and the S&P was down by 92. For more money news, you can visit the Business Center at KTAR.com.
27: About 70,000 Americans died of drug overdoses last year. That's down about 14% from 2024. In fact, it was the third straight annual drop. And do you feel like there's a butt coming, Becky Lynn?
26: Sounds like it, yes. Now,
27: there is a big butt coming. In Arizona, drug overdose deaths were actually up over 10% from 2024. So down nationally, but up here in Arizona. How the heck does that happen? Let's find out from KTAR News reporter Heidi Hommel. Heidi, drug overdoses down big nationally, but up here in Arizona, though, why is that?
2: Thanks, Joe. Yeah, and actually, they were up about more than 17% overdose deaths in Arizona. And this is CDC data looking from 2024 to 2025. So I talked to the Arizona Department of Health Services yesterday, and they told me that while there are typically a lot of meth overdoses in Arizona, we're known for that. We're also a drug corridor. So there's a lot of drugs, illicit drugs coming through this area. You know, I asked the Arizona Department of Health Services and Sonoran Prevention Works, who I also spoke with about this story. Is it because of our proximity to the border? And neither of them wanted to confirm that. But they did say that law enforcement will kind of point to that, that a lot of these drugs come through this area. And so I guess 90% of Arizona's overdoses contained polysubstance use. So that means more than one drug was in it. And so the most common form of polysubstance use here in Arizona is meth and fentanyl. And so Dr. Martine Salaya at the Arizona Department of Health Services told me that they will review these overdose deaths and try and figure out, did the person know that they were doing meth and fentanyl, or were their drugs cut with something? Was it laced? And he says a lot of the times people just don't know what they're consuming.
26: That's really scary. And that not knowing what you're consuming happens a lot of times for high school kids and college kids. They buy something and they have no idea what it is. And that, I mean, fentanyl is bad enough. Meth is bad enough. Combine the two. Oh, my goodness. And now there's quite a few new drugs that are showing up in the U.S. drug supply, I'm hearing.
2: Yes, these synthetic drugs. So illegally manufactured fentanyl is a big one that can kill people. And then also there's a synthetic opioid called cyclophene. It's a potent synthetic opioid, 10 times stronger than fentanyl. And I also spoke to the Scott Greenwood. He's the CEO of Sudorin Prevention Works, the largest harm reduction organization in the state. And he told me that there is this additive. He didn't tell me the name of it, but that they're finding people will overdose on it. And if you give someone naloxone or Narcan, the overdose reversal drug, that it stops them from dying. So it kind of prevents their heart from stopping, but it doesn't wake them up. So imagine giving someone naloxone and then they're still unconscious, but they're not dead. So it's even presenting different from an overdose. Some of these synthetic drugs, these additives that they're putting in drugs.
27: You brought up Narcan use, naloxone use right there, Heidi. That was up, though, here in Arizona, right?
2: Correct. So while nationally overdose deaths went down, but here in Arizona, they went up. Scott Greenwood with Sonoran Prevention Works told me that overdose reversals nearly tripled in Arizona last year in 2025. So he said that in 2024, they had about 2,500 overdose reversals. That means someone ODs and they live. And then in 2025, Sonoran Works said that there was at least 4,000 and then 6,000 through their community partners total. So that nearly triples. So you can kind of look at this two different ways. You know, both people I spoke to said that there has been a naloxone saturation strategy in Arizona. Just give people access to it, get it out there. Scott Greenwood at Sonoran Prevention Works told me that we kind of noticed Narcan, the nasal spray, that's kind of expensive to take naloxone nasally. The intramuscle version, the injectable version of naloxone, is much cheaper. So that's kind of what they're using to get out. So you can look at the overdose reversals tripling in kind of two ways. Is it because there's so much more access to naloxone now, or just more Arizonans doing drugs?
26: Wow. Yeah. So they've got to figure that one out too. But it is good to know that it's out there. And can't you, I know some people have been encouraged to carry it with them.
2: Yeah. He said one of the strategies is never use alone. You know, if you're overdosing, you're not going to be able to give yourself naloxone or Narcan. But very interesting that Arizona and New Mexico were the two outliers of the national CDC data. And we have the most border with Arizona.
26: Right.
2: California and Texas saw decreases in overdose deaths. Us in New Mexico did not.
26: All right. Something to definitely keep an eye on. Thank you, Heidi.
2: Of course.
26: Appreciate that story.
27: Coming up in just a few minutes, a can't miss event if you're a foodie.
26: And are we going to tell me more?
27: Well, we're going to in just a few minutes.
26: You've whetted my appetite. It's almost dinner time. What are you saying? Never miss a moment. Follow KTAR News on Facebook and Instagram for story posts and show clips. And you can download the KTAR News app to stay in the know wherever you are. KTAR News time is 6.
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11: Hey, Jim Sharp here, along with Dr. Joshua Baker, who's the president of Midwestern University, the place I'm getting my physical therapy, by the way, at one of their great clinics they have out there. 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
27: It's 6:14. Thanks for joining us on Arizona's Evening News. I'm Joe Huizenga here with Becky Lynn.
26: And we have some great can't-miss Valley events coming up for you this weekend and a can't-miss movie if you're up for a scream. We'll tell you about them right after we hopefully get you home safely with no screaming behind the wheel. Here's Enrique Garcia in the Valley Chevy Dealers Traffic Center.
13: Becky, Joe, thank you. Phoenix with a disabled vehicle blocking the right-hand lane. I-10 Papago Freeway eastbound near 16th Street. And Phoenix again, crash on the right-hand shoulder. I-10 Papago Freeway eastbound near 5th Avenue. And a quick look into our surface streets. Phoenix with a crash on 3rd Street and Washington Street. Enrique Garcia, KTAR News.
27: This weekend, sunny with a high of 98 on Saturday, 93 on Sunday. Tonight, overnight lows about 70 with clear skies. Back into the 80s, though, by Monday for our highs.
26: Yeah, I heard 91, but yeah, we could drop down into around 89.
27: Don't put that negativity out there. 89, Becky
26: Lynn. All
27: right,
26: we're going to go with 89 then. Yeah. Usually you don't like anything that's, you know, too good because you just don't believe it.
27: Yeah. So. Yeah, maybe 189, and then we make it really good.
26: Later in the summer.
27: Right now in Scottsdale, 93 degrees. 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
26: Well, it is practically the weekend, and we love to arm you with some fun things to do in your free time. 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And David, you bring up an impressive list of fun things to do in the Valley. Festivals, markets, free stuff for the whole family. So can we start with some community events and things like that?
14: Oh, absolutely. We can start wherever you need to. Right. I heard before the break some talk about diets. And so this first one ain't going to be helpful. Just to test it out.
27: You got
14: I bought a box of donuts.
27: Uh-huh.
14: Joe, would you like one?
27: I would not.
14: See, that's willpower.
27: Yes.
26: He's good at that.
27: Willpower. Very.
26: So I'll take him.
14: All right. they're here for you. The first event is today is the kickoff of the restaurant week. This is when restaurants, they want to show you what they got. And so go in, get dinner for discounted rates, try a new place out. A lot of fun. There's a huge list of restaurants all over the valley. There's a great map so you can find somewhere in your neighborhood or not too far away. That is a lot of fun.
27: And we're talking like three-course meals that they're putting on, right?
14: Oh, heck yeah.
26: And it's a great opportunity to go check out a restaurant that maybe you thought
27: might be out of your price point.
26: Might be out of your price range. Mm-hmm. Yeah. So they're on there. Some of those restaurants are on there and the prices are pretty darn good.
14: Yeah.
26: And the food's wonderful. So this is your chance. Do
14: if you want to see the full list, a little plug for the work we're doing over there is KTAR.com. Front of the page has the full list on there. So you can search that all up.
27: We love that.
14: Other fun things to do tomorrow night. This is such a fun one. Japanese Friendship Garden is doing a floating lantern festival. It's put on by a local religious organization, traditional dancing.
27: You sound very peaceful when you talk about this.
26: Because you should. That Japanese garden is.
27: You transition from the food.
14: And think of that 89 degree temperature. It's going to be what a beautiful Saturday night. This is exactly what summer should be. So that's a really fun one. Now we get into the spooks.
27: Spooks.
14: Yeah.
26: Oh, scary stuff.
14: There
27: it is. We got scary stuff in
26: May.
14: Can you believe it? It's not October. It's 89 and sunny. But
26: it's okay.
14: People are into it. The Monster Mall, Glendale Civic Center.
26: Monster Mall. Okay.
14: Spooky goth oddities, alternative vendors, food, sweets, giveaways, horror themed tchotchke festival.
27: Okay.
26: Do you dress up? Are you supposed to dress up?
14: Good. Yeah. If you dressed up, you'd be right at home.
26: Okay. Sure. All right.
14: Another monster festival that's not quite the same thing.
27: Not spooky.
14: Out in this one is a little less spooky. Out in Queen Creek, the Phoenix Monster Truck Wars. Big monster truck event out
26: still
14: there.
26: Fun.
27: Still it's, monster themed.
14: Yeah.
27: Just different.
26: Monster trucks are kind of fun. They are kind of fun, I gotta tell you.
14: Yeah?
26: Yeah.
14: You been?
26: I've been.
14: And you love it.
26: I did love it. It's just it's infectious. You get
14: what
26: out
14: age
26: there.
14: Would you take a
26: oh,
14: kid?
26: I took my pretty little kids and they loved it every bit of it. Yeah, they were probably in elementary school and first grade or even maybe I can't remember if I took a preschooler, but it's loud, it's noisy, everybody's screaming, the trucks are cool. It's fun.
14: Awesome. That's going on out in Queen Creek. And then we talked a little bit about First Friday. Roosevelt Row is they're now doing what was First Friday on Saturday and Sunday morning, a little bit of a tie-in with a farmer's market. So expect the same local artists, vendors, art makers. Go pick out something fun to for a friend or a birthday present. Back to our scary movie theme or horror movie or monster theme. Mm-hmm. There is a movie coming out called Obsession. Now, we're going to hear more about that, but there is a pop-up at Terror Trader in Chandler. Terror Trader is a toy store, but not just like toys to give to a child, but like models. And this place absolutely adores horror movies, but they're doing a tie-in with this big new horror movie called Obsession. And so you can go there, and it's with the studio, and it's a scavenger hunt where you find pieces, clues tied to the movie, and if you find all of them, you get a T-shirt at the end.
26: Very cool.
14: Free. You can walk in and just take part and walk out with a T-shirt for this. This movie has all sorts of buzz, and so it's a big deal, and Terror Trader is just like, these are the people who just... It's made for them, and they absolutely love it. And so just the passion they have for it is really exciting.
26: And it's all right here on our homepage at KTAR.com.
14: Right there.
26: All right. So if you heard anything you like, and I'm sure there's other things on there, too.
27: How could you have not heard something you like?
26: Well,
27: we got monsters, food.
26: Trucks.
27: The Japanese garden.
26: That's right. Yeah. It runs the whole gamut.
27: It does.
26: So, yeah. KTAR.com. Just click. It's literally right there on
27: the
26: homepage.
27: And the movie as well.
26: And the movie. And we're going to go. David Iverson from KTAR.com, digital content editor.
14: I'll take my
26: Thank
14: donuts.
26: You. You will leave one for me, please.
14: All right.
26: It is Friday. So, okay.
27: So, Becky Lynn, many have experienced codependency in a relationship gone too far. It's the core of Obsession, that movie that David just mentioned. It's out in theaters now, and KTAR's Damon Aldred has more on it.
15: One wish, Willow. You only get one wish. I wish Nikki Freeman loved me more than anyone in the entire world.
16: I love you so, so, so, so, so much.
17: In theaters this week, Obsession. Michael Johnston plays Bear, a hopeless romantic pining for coworker Nikki, played by Superman and Lois star and Tucson native Indy Navarrete. At least it's pining at first, until Bear wishes Nikki loved him more than anyone in the world. And well, take that to about as twisted a place as you can imagine. Let's establish this right now. Navarrete's performance is one of the all-timers that you'll see in horror. She dashes between straightforward, earnest girlfriend and animalistic, almost animatronic transformations that will never be the turn you expect. 26-year-old director Curry Barker infuses the film with cackling good, dark humor early on before taking the script into a cautionary tale of codependency, consent, and yes, obsession. Horror giant Blumhouse has already picked up Barker's second feature, so this isn't the last you'll be hearing from him. It all combines for an unsettling, tense, and defiantly sharp movie among the best of this year in any genre. For KTAR News, I'm Damon Allred.
26: Well, that's some high praise right there for a horror movie.
27: I talked to Damon last night and I said, hey, we're going to play your review. And he said, you know, he loves this movie.
26: Yeah.
27: So
26: sounds like it.
27: I really want to go see it.
26: All right. Yeah. So if you like horror movies, there's one you should check out Obsession. This weekend for sure. Obsession. How long till more nuclear power comes to our grid? We're less than 5 minutes away from that story and more and another traffic check. KTAR News Time is 6:23.
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27: Good Friday evening. It's 628 and I'm Joe Huizenga.
26: I'm Becky Lynn. Tonight,
6: a federal push to add more nuclear power to the grid. I'm Heidi Hommel.
26: And speaking of power, there is a planned power outage for parts of northern Arizona this weekend. We'll tell you where right after we let you know how the roads looked tonight. Here's Enrique Garcia in the Valley Chevy Dealers Traffic Center.
22: Becky Joe, thank you so much. We have two new crashes. Mesa with a crash on the exit ramp. US 60 Superstition Freeway eastbound near Gilbert Road. Tempe with a crash in the right-hand shoulder. Loop 101, Price Freeway, northbound near Broadway Road. And Phoenix, we still have that disabled vehicle blocking the right-hand lane. I-10 Papago Freeway, eastbound near 16th Street. Enrique Garcia, KTAR News.
27: Tonight, clear with a low around 70. It's pretty great. Tomorrow, sunny with a high in the upper 90s. Not too bad. Sunday, even better. Still sunny, high of 93. And right now in Gilbert, 93 degrees. 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
26: The U.S. Nuclear Regulatory Commission works to speed up the permitting process in an effort to add power to the grid.
6: Arizona U.S. Senator Mark Kelly says the NRC's work to improve the permitting process for nuclear reactors has seen positive results.
23: TerraPower's reactor permit was completed in less than 18 months, 9 months ahead of schedule. That matters. We need to get clean, reliable power on the grid faster.
6: NRC Chairman Ho Nee explains they're able to do this by focusing the licensing approval process on areas that affect safety. Kelly applauded the NRC for not cutting corners when it comes to safety. Heidi Hommel, KTAR News.
27: The Yavapai County Sheriff's Office is notifying residents and business owners in the Seligman area of a planned APS power outage. The outage is going to begin Saturday, tomorrow, May 16th at 11:59 p.m. And it's scheduled to conclude by 4 a.m. on Sunday, May 17th. If you're heading up north for the weekend, the Sheriff's Office asks that you fully charge medical devices before midnight on Saturday and to call 911 for emergencies.
3: Eyes on Education.
26: Tomorrow, the University of Arizona's College of Law will hold its convocation ceremony. Among the graduates receiving a diploma is one woman who decided to change the course of her life.
24: Carol Nigut is graduating with a master's degree in legal studies at 73 years old. Nigut explains she worked many jobs over her life, including careers as a flight attendant and real estate agent before deciding to go back to school.
28: For my 70th birthday, I had a big party and I just sort of realized, not to be morbid, but you start to see people around you and they're dying in their 70s. And I just thought, oh my God, is this really what I want to do with the rest of my life? And it wasn't.
24: Nigut is now headed to law school. She was accepted to California Western School of Law in San Diego with a scholarship. She says she feels like she's always belonged here. It just took a while. Shira Tanzer, KTAR News.
26: Big congratulations to Carol. And if you'd like to sign up for KTAR's education newsletter, just text the word education to 620-620.
27: The governor is signing legislation once again.
4: In a statement to KTAR, a spokesperson for Governor Hobbs says that the bill moratorium has been lifted. She implemented the moratorium April 13th, promising not to sign any bills until Republican lawmakers engaged in good faith budget negotiations. These seem to have come with the spokesperson saying the bill moratorium has been lifted after a week of good faith negotiations. During this month-long moratorium, Governor Hobbs did sign two public safety bills while vetoing a budget from Republicans. The Arizona House went into a recess after said veto and will reconvene June 1st. Kellen Shover, KTAR News.
26: A Glendale man still will face the death penalty following his appeal to overturn his murder conviction. Edward McCauley was convicted of killing his estranged wife in 2014. McCauley sought to have his conviction overturned, arguing his rights were violated due to prosecutorial errors and misconduct. Arizona Supreme Court justices determined these issues were not prejudicial against the defendant. McCauley sits on death row, one of 109 scheduled to die by lethal injection.
27: Let's take a look at sports now. The D-backs open up a three-game series with the Colorado Rockies tonight in Denver. The game started just before 6 when Arizona's evening news began. And right now, I'm going to check the score real quick
26: it's
27: here.
26: It's 6-1.
27: 6-1. D-backs on top.
26: D-backs on top.
27: How about that, Becky Lynn? D-backs up 6-1. Okay.
26: Yeah, top of the third.
27: And you can tune in to our sister station, Arizona Sports 98.7, for more on that. And then coming up in about a half hour, Phoenix Mercury hosts the Chicago Sky tonight. 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Heating, cooling, plumbing, and electrical.
26: Okay, it's 6:33, and we have the question. We had a little bit of the story earlier about the moratorium being lifted from Governor Katie Hobbs. She's going to start signing bills again. So does that mean that we're any closer to a deal on the state budget? KTAR news reporter Balin Overstolz has a little bit more on that and joins us right now. Balin, Governor Hobbs lifted this bill signing moratorium today. Take us back to when she put it in place and why she did that.
5: Yeah. Thanks for having me on, guys. We did see that go up today. She initially imposed that on April 13th, saying she wouldn't sign any bills until Republicans, who control both chambers in the legislature, publicly released their budget proposal. So during that time period before we got the budget proposal, she was vetoing pretty much anything that came to her desk. As we heard in the story earlier, there were two public safety bills that did go through. And then Republicans did end up sending that budget on April 27th, so a little bit after she imposed that moratorium. As we know at this point, that was vetoed. She did not approve of that plan. And it was a little unclear what happens after that. We knew that they had to go back to negotiating, but that moratorium was still in place. So it didn't seem like the best sign. With that going up today, we are hearing from Republican and Democrat leaders today that things are improving and that there are now ongoing good faith negotiations.
27: KTAR news reporter Balin Overstolz joins us. So Balin, on the Democratic side, you spoke with the Senate Democratic leader Priya Sundaration today. And yeah. What did she have to tell you? Did she say that this was a sign of progress? Can we expect that we're going to have a budget before July 1st?
5: Yeah, those are the questions. And that's definitely what I was bringing to the leaders I was speaking to today. For Senator Sundaration, you know, she isn't in very close proximity to these conversations. These are happening between Republican leaders and the governor's office behind closed doors. The public is not privy to this at this point. So she obviously doesn't know exactly for sure what the current state of things are. But she did say this indicates things are moving in a better direction. She seemed confident that we could get a deal done before June 30th.
26: What have the Republicans said about the budget recently?
5: Yeah, I spoke of State Senator John Kavanaugh today, and, you know, we heard more of that optimism. He gave credit to Governor Katie Hobbs for lifting the moratorium, though he also said it doesn't matter much because we're through the bulk of the bills that they wanted to get through. But he gave her credit for lifting that, and he also said, and he is somebody a bit closer to these talks, he also said that he agreed with what the governor said, that there has been ongoing good faith negotiations. Again, at this point, we don't know exactly what that looks like and what kind of change that means in terms of the last Republican plan. But yeah, both sides of the aisle say there are good faith negotiations happening now. And Kavanaugh, you know, I asked him, how worried are you about this going past June 30th? And he did say if that happens, the state can continue functioning and operating, which to me sort of indicates it's a possibility for sure. But both him and Sundaration were confident overall that we can get this done before June 30th.
27: Well, I guess we will keep our eyes peeled to see what happens between Governor Hobbs and the Republicans in the House and Senate, because the Republicans already pushed theirs through. They got done with it. But then, you know, Governor Hobbs said, no, we're not going for that.
26: Well, one of the things that she didn't like about it, and Balin
7: I believe this is correct, was that there were just too many big cuts, to state funds, and she didn't want to see that. And then I believe Sunderations today said they still weren't going to go for that. So that's still a sticking point.
5: The Democrat caucus definitely opposes those broad sweeping cuts. It was a 5% cut to most agencies in Arizona, on top of other cuts, too, and more in the nitty gritty. The Democrat caucus is definitely opposing that.
27: Okay. KTAR news reporter Bowen Overstolz with the latest on the budget. Thank you so much, Bowen. Have a great weekend.
5: Thank you, guys. You too.
7: So coming up, no mopping, vacuuming, or dusting, but we're going to do some spring cleaning. We're less than 5 minutes away from that story and more. And traffic to KTAR News time is 6:37.
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27: It's 6:41. Thanks for joining us on Arizona's Evening News. I'm Joe Huizenga, here with Becky Lynn.
7: 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Brandon Disney from Data Doctors is joining us now with some tips on how to prolong the life of our devices and keep the bad guys out. Brandon, thanks for joining us. I need this badly, but start simple. What's the first easiest thing that we can do to clean our computer?
0: There's so many things, but if we want to cut right down to the easiest stuff, it's actually not a clean out your computer thing. It's actually a little bit different. You want to go look for accounts that you don't use anymore online. So go look at your browsing history, look for things you don't use, look for apps you don't use, delete them. Change passwords, make sure you're not using the same password for everything. Cleaning up your digital life is probably a lot more important than most anything else you can do.
27: Brandon Disney from Data Doctors joins us right now. So, Brandon, I have a couple of those cleaner programs on my computer, but they always want to upgrade me to the pay version as opposed to just the free one. Are any of those either A, worth using as freebies, and should I actually ever upgrade to the pay versions?
0: I'm not a huge fan of those cleaner programs. Your own browser history, your own, just look through your phone, look at your apps, look on your computer, look at your apps. Mm-hmm. That's usually a really good way to get started. It's obviously free, doesn't have advertisements. It's usually a better bet.
7: So what about, this is the one for me, email. I have 4 billion emails because I only clean it as I go along day to day. And then I realize, there's 2,000 from 6 months ago and it's going to take me forever. Is there any quick, easy way to take care of this problem?
0: So there's a few options out there. First, if you're using any kind of AI, a lot of people use Claude or ChatGPT or those AI systems, you can tell them to go ahead and look at your inbox. You have to give them some permissions. And find all the bulk email stuff and just give you a summary list of the things it wants to unsubscribe from and go out and do it for you. Those are actually really good options. There's actually a few other things there's an app called Unroll that lets you go out and unsubscribe en masse to a bunch of things. So there's some stuff out there. You can also just do a quick sort by sender, wipe out a lot of the old bulk stuff, and you can just click the unsubscribe links in them. So there's a bunch of different options there for you.
27: So true or false, Brandon, because I'd heard a while ago, if I unsubscribe from a bunch of email lists, things like that, that they're actually going to then sell my information to other places and then I get rid of 5, but I end up on 50 more.
7: Yeah, I've heard this too. Yeah.
0: So that's both true and false. So okay. If it's a place that you originally subscribed to where you know that you opted in or you did business with them, then that's a legitimate place. Unsubscribing is a good option. But if it's some place that you never heard of, someplace you definitely didn't do business with, someplace you never joined, then the unsubscribe option, you didn't join in a legitimate way. So unjoining or unsubscribing, skip that legit possibility and instead put it into your block or teach your app, if you're using a Gmail or whatever you're using, that's spam for you.
7: Okay, so we've got to train that to know that these are something we... and. Do we have to get one from somebody that we didn't subscribe to in order to tell it? Or is it smart enough to figure out, this is probably scam?
0: A lot of the garbage these days comes out all by itself. But you know, me, for example, if I subscribed to emails from KTAR, right? Mm-hmm. KTAR isn't a bad guy for sending them to me because I subscribed to it. So me unsubscribing is probably a good bet. But someplace I've never heard of that I've never done business with, yeah, that place, I don't know that I would trust that, because you're right, Joe. You're probably going to get yourself on a bunch of more lists. So not the way to go in that case.
27: So I have a big problem, too, with my passwords lately. And every time I'm creating new passwords all the dang time, and my computer is always telling me it wants me to set up a passkey. I have no idea what a passkey is.
7: Me too.
27: What is a passkey?
0: Okay, so in general, you shouldn't have the same password for multiple sites, right? We all know that. That's been a long thing for a long time.
27: But yeah, that's the problem. I've got 50 different passwords.
0: Right. So you need a password manager. And there's free ones. There's stuff built into most of the major browsers these days. But passkeys are sort of a new world we're all used to now where we have to sign in, we log in, username, password, and then it has to text us something, we have to get an email.
27: Yeah, that's great.
0: That's inconvenient, right? So passkeys are designed to get us around that problem where we sign in and it's another way to authenticate, where it stores like a little, think of it as like a little digital token. It's stored on your device and it can sync between your computer, your smartphone, your tablet. So that passkey is designed to help us avoid the text message thing or something else where we have to look at something, type in a number, right? The passkey is designed to help us get around that. Fairly new. Don't be intimidated. It's going to be friendly. Once you start down that path, you're going to really appreciate passkeys and they're going to help your life.
7: So it will kind of do it. If I say, yes, I want to use a passkey, it'll kind of do it for me. It sets the thing on my computer. I don't have to like pick out a key. That's my passkey. It's going to give
0: Correct.
7: It to me.
0: Okay. It stores something on your device, right? And if you have a password manager, most of the modern password managers out there today will store that within the password manager. And if you use that across multiple devices, then it just syncs across multiple devices. So you set it up once and you use it every time. And it avoids, again, you don't need to check emails and get six-digit codes and all these things.

0: are one step ahead of the good guys, and like they're constantly getting better, and like we're trying to come up with all these things to keep them shut down all the time. As an expert with technology, do you see that?
1: Yeah. So there's always bad actors out there that are looking to take advantage of people that aren't paying attention. And so it's very important to sort of stay up to date. Find a trusted expert that you can follow. Most places that you know, we have like a newsletter. We have places where we can help people stay informed. Listen to your favorite media outlets. It definitely, you need to be informed. You need to spend some time and take a few steps to make sure you're trying to keep pace with the bad actors out in the world today.
2: Oh, it's exhausting though, right?
0: Sure is.
2: 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We got to do it. Thank you, Brandon.
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0: Let's get a check on traffic now. Here's Enrique Garcia in the Valley Chevy Dealers Traffic Center. Enrique, let's do some spring cleaning on the roads this Friday evening.
3: Let's do it, Becky. Joe, thank you so much. Mesa with a crash on the exit ramp, US 60, Superstition Freeway, eastbound near Gilbert Road. Phoenix crash on the right-hand shoulder. Loop 101, Price Freeway, northbound near Broadway Road. Got a couple new surface streets crash. Tempe with a crash on 13th Street and Hardy Drive. And Phoenix with a crash on 37th Avenue and Lamar Road. Enrique Garcia, KTAR News.
2: Right around 70 overnight for the low, then sunny all weekend long, 98 tomorrow, 93 Sunday, and we could be in the upper 80s, 90 degrees by Monday. Mm-hmm. Right now, it's 92 in Ahwatukee. 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
0: Coming up, President Trump's back in the U.S. How did his recent summit with China's leader go? 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
4: I'm LaDonna Harvey. For Money Monday, Arizona has more workers who need a job than jobs available to them. Why some are struggling so hard to find one. 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
5: Welcome back to Arizona's Evening News. I'm Becky Lynn.
6: And I'm Joe Huizenga. Our top stories tonight, President Trump back in the United States after his 3-day visit with China's President Xi. Mr. Trump gave a very upbeat but brief response. That's a change for Trump. Mm-hmm. When peppered with questions on the tarmac about his time there.
7: We made great deals. We did great trade deals. We have great relationships. And a lot of things have happened and you'll be hearing about them. But that was a tremendous success. I think it really was a historic moment. Thank you very much.
5: And this is the first weekend of a major ADOT construction project in the West Valley. Doug Nensel with ADOT says the southbound Loop 101 Agua Fria will be the first of several closures over the next 3 years.
8: One this weekend, southbound Loop 101 closed between Indian School Road and I-10. We'll take a break over Memorial Day weekend. And then there'll be a northbound 101 closure the final weekend of the month.
5: ADOT crews will begin preparations for a new bridge connecting the Loop 101 and I-10, as well as improvements to the southbound McDowell off-ramp near the I-10. Nensel warns drivers to expect weekend closures until this project is complete.
6: Have you had to sit out a concert lately because of the ticket price? Well, you are far from alone. Mason Leith, business and economics reporter with ABC News, tells Arizona's Morning News that falling concert attendance has contributed to some recent canceled tours.
9: It's really the mid-level artists that are seeing this. And it's not even that they're having difficulty selling out, you know, venues per se. It's that they're kind of overestimating how much demand there is for concert touring right now.
6: I can speak to this firsthand. Uh-huh. I was going to go to Vegas and see Kesha in a couple of weeks, Becky Lynn.
5: Oh, and that's your favorite. And,
6: she is my favorite because she wasn't coming to Phoenix. And I kept seeing the tickets still offered on StubHub, but I kept going on Ticketmaster and it wasn't there. And I did some digging online. They canceled the Vegas show
5: Oh, wow.
6: Yeah. Leith says the average cost for a concert this year, $144.
5: And that's not going to be a great seat either. No. That's going to be
6: That's just the average ticket.
5: Yeah,
6: you're going to be up top.
5: Yep.
6: Little news volley here?
5: Yes, you start tonight.
6: I will get one in here for us. The Food and Drug Administration, the FDA, Tuesday announced its first authorization of fruit-flavored electronic cigarettes intended for adult smokers, a major policy shift that comes after months of appeals to President Donald Trump from the vaping industry. Why do you think they gave this go-ahead despite everything that we know about smoking and nicotine?
5: Smoking is making a comeback, haven't you noticed? I mean, it's everywhere. Do you remember when the movie industry had the actors in the scenes do away with smoking?
6: I remember a lot of it, in particular in like magazines. You'd always see the Marlboro Man,
5: yeah,
6: or the Joe Camel.
5: Uh-huh.
6: And then vamoosh, gone.
5: Yes. And then even a character in a movie, they didn't smoke anymore. And that has slowly but surely been coming back. And I guess it's the lobbyists for this tobacco industry, although vaping is different. But I just think it's a lot of lobbying.
6: Kind of what was old is new again.
5: What is old is new again.
6: The pendulum swings a little bit,
5: yeah,
6: huh?
5: Yeah. I find it sad because we know that it's bad for you.
6: Yes.
5: You know, whether it's.
6: But that's the thing. If you know it's bad for you and it's making a comeback, aren't you making a personal choice?
5: Of course you are.
6: Like, you know, at this point, it's bad for you. You didn't know that necessarily all those decades
5: ago. That's true, because even at the time, there were some doctors. Yeah. Remember, I've seen those old ads where doctors were promoting, oh, smoking, it calms you down. It's all this, that, and the other, until they discovered, oh, yeah, and it's killing you. So,
6: well, I want to make sure that we have time for your good news story.
5: Okay,
6: so let's mention Arizona's Morning News Monday real quick. Could a third uranium enrichment site be built in the United States? Jim Sharp and LaDonna Harvey are going to check in and find out the latest. That's Monday morning on Arizona's Morning News from 5 till 8 on the KTAR News YouTube channel.
5: And our good story, you know, we had a story from Shira about a 73-year-old woman at University of Arizona going to graduate tomorrow from law school. So she's not the only one. A 72-year-old Michigan woman just graduated from medical school. Her name is Dawn Zeitgeist-Kraft. And she's going to start an internship in July when she's 73. And she's also awaiting approval from the Guinness Book for the world's oldest graduating medical student. Here's another little interesting tidbit. She's the mother of ABC News chief meteorologist Ginger Z.
6: How about that?
5: We hear from her quite a bit. So Zeitgeist is a mother of four. She spent most of her life in the medical field, but always wanted to go to medical school. And she said that her husband recovered from a life-threatening injury, and she saw a chance.
10: Oh, honey, I go, you know, life is really short. And I looked at him, I said, I still want to go to med school. And he goes, you're crazy. I said, I know.
5: And she says she hopes to live into her 90s and has a lot of time left.
6: I love it.
5: I do too.
6: Chad Benson Show coming up right after us with latest national headlines and more, always on KTAR.com, on our app, and the KTAR News YouTube channel. 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
12: ABC News. I'm Dave Packer. President Trump is back at the White House after he and Chinese President Xi Jinping wrapped up talks in Beijing. Both sides claiming progress, but major tension still unresolved. ABC's Rachel Scott.
13: President Trump hoped to persuade Xi to pressure China's ally Iran to reopen the Strait of Hormuz as Americans grapple with soaring gas prices.
14: We feel very similar, right? We want that to end. We don't want them to have a nuclear weapon. We want the straits open.
13: But Xi made no promise to intervene in the war Trump launched. China's foreign ministry calling it a war that should not have happened.
12: Xi warning President Trump against supporting Taiwan. Returning on Air Force One, President Trump said no final decision's been made on a major arms sale to Taiwan. The $10 billion lawsuit that President Trump filed for the leak of his 2019 tax returns is going to be dropped in return for the U.S. government creating a fund that will review claims of people who allege they were victims of a weaponization by the government.
15: We're in this unprecedented situation where we have Trump in his personal capacity suing Trump in his professional capacity, if you will, suing the U.S. government. Now, Democrats and Trump's critics have called this extortion, a way to steal money from the U.S. government by suing the government that he runs. We'll have to see how this ultimately does play out and if a judge has any recourse over this, or if there could be any legal action taken to stop this.
12: ABC's Catherine Falders. Harvey Weinstein's sexual assault trial has ended in a mistrial after a jury could not unanimously decide whether to convict Weinstein of allegedly raping Jessica Mann in 2013. ABC's Peter Haralambos.
16: This was multiple days of deliberation. The jury sending back a note yesterday saying they were having trouble reaching a verdict, and the judge ultimately throwing out the case today after the jury said they could continue to be unable to reach that verdict here.
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17: Good evening, it's 7:02, I'm Melody Burkett. Phoenix Police Sergeant Dustin Mullen has been fired for an off-duty confrontation at a high school ICE protest earlier this year. Retired Mesa Police Detective Matt Browning joined Outspoken with Bruce and Gatos to say whether or not this was the right move.
18: He should have been fired that day. I mean, it's ridiculous. Come on, you don't show up at a high school with a bunch of kids as a police officer with a mask on, with your gun showing.
17: Browning thinks Mullen's goal was provocation.
18: When you show up and you're already dressed like that, you're already provoking these kids to come at you. He was provoking them just by his mere appearance of being there.
17: Mullen's firing follows more than a month-long suspension. The Yavapai County Sheriff's Office is notifying residents and business owners in the Seligman area of a planned power outage scheduled by APS for maintenance.
19: The planned outage will begin on Saturday, May 16th at 11:59 p.m. and is expected to conclude by 4 a.m. on Sunday, May 17th. If you are heading up north this weekend, the Yavapai County Sheriff's Office is asking that you lock all doors and windows, keep a flashlight and spare batteries accessible, and to charge all battery-powered medical devices before midnight Saturday. There will be extra deputies in the area, but the Sheriff's Office says do not hesitate to report any suspicious persons, vehicles, or activities in your neighborhood. Elizabeth Klein, KTAR News.
17: Heads up, West Valley drivers. ADOT beginning a multi-year project along the Loop 101 Awafrio Freeway.
20: Starting this weekend, the southbound Loop 101 Awafrio Freeway will close from Indian School Road down to the I-10. ADOT's Doug Nensel says this is in preparation for crews to build a new bridge to and from the 101 to the I-10. Nensel adds the McDowell off-ramp will also be renovated.
8: We're going to move the southbound Loop 101 exit ramp to McDowell Road farther north, near Thomas Road.
20: The project will last for close to 3 years. Nensel warns drivers, saying that over time there will be multiple closures affecting the Loop 101 Awafrio and the I-10 until the project is complete. John Roller, KTAR News.
17: An Arizona woman who ran a criminal enterprise dealing fentanyl, cocaine, meth, and even Bouncing Betty landmines is headed to prison. Prosecutors say Christine Allen Gonzalez sold drugs, weapons, and explosives throughout 2025. A search of her home uncovered fentanyl, meth, cocaine, and multiple firearms. She's now been sentenced to 14 and a half years behind bars. And now for a check on traffic from the Valley Chevy Dealers Traffic Center. There's a crash in Tempe at 13th Street and Hardy. KTAR weather for the Valley. Clear skies tonight, the low 70, sunny over the weekend, high tomorrow 98, 93 on Sunday. Right now it's 95 in Mesa. 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I'm Melody Burkett on Arizona's news station, KTAR News.
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0: that the China-U.S. relationship is the most important in the world.
1: And it's almost weird. It's like we had a respite from Iran because of the trip to China. And you know what? I have a feeling that's going to end soon. What do you guys think? Let me know right here on the Chad Benson Show.
2: I'd now like to raise a glass and propose a toast to the rich and enduring ties between the American and Chinese people.
3: I don't think about American financial situation. I don't think about anybody.
1: Oh, yeah, that's billboard material, as we said. What a week. I mean, can we be honest about Cash Patel? Okay? He's been a disappointment. And if you want to find somebody who is running around acting the fool and playing the game of celebrity, which, of course, as you guys know on our program, is the political celebrity, which, unfortunately, we kind of have pretty much everywhere now. This guy, you know, between his what does he give, a bottle of, is it bourbon or something out? Right, he has coins with cash, C-A, dollar sign, H. I mean, it's ridiculous. But if you thought that was ridiculous, and there's plenty of it, between I'm going to close the FBI building the first day I'm there, to Epstein, to all of this stuff, another celebrity move here. He and his friends, according to emails, got a VIP snorkeling adventure next to the USS Arizona. Now, this was coordinated by the military, which they told him, don't touch.
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6: It's 7:30. I'm Melody Burkett. Arizona U.S. Senator Mark Kelly pressed the U.S. Nuclear Regulatory Commission about its approval process at this week's Senate Environmental Public Works Committee hearing. The Democrat questioned Chairman Ho Nee about how the NRC was able to speed up the process without cutting corners on safety.
7: Does that mean that you focus the licensing approval process on the areas that affect safety and try to maybe not worry so much about other things?
8: Yes, sir.
6: Kelly says Terra Power's reactor permit was completed in 18 months, 9 months ahead of schedule, adding clean, reliable power to the grid.
5: Eyes on Education.
6: Tomorrow, the University of Arizona's College of Law holds its convocation ceremony. Among the graduates receiving diplomas is Carol Nijet, who's graduating with a master's degree in legal studies. She's 73 years old. Nijet explains she's worked many jobs over her life, including careers as a flight attendant and real estate agent, before deciding that wasn't what she wanted to do for the rest of her life. Nijet is now heading to law school. She was accepted to California Western School of Law in San Diego with a scholarship. To sign up for KTAR's education newsletter, text education to 620-620. And now for a check on traffic from the Valley Chevy Dealers Traffic Center. A couple of weekend freeway closures. Southbound Loop 101, Awafrio Freeway will be closed between Indian School and I-10 starting at 10 tonight. And southbound SR-51 will shut down between Northern and Highland. KTAR Valley weather, clear skies tonight, the low 70, sunny over the weekend, high tomorrow 98, 93 on Sunday. Right now it's 95 in Paradise Valley. 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I'm Melody Burkett on Arizona's news station, KTAR News.
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0: 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Coming up, we got a new segment, Ass Hat of the Week. And we've got a plethora of people that are absolutely the worst. We will discuss that straight ahead. Chad Benson Show.
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5: From ABC News, I'm Dave Packer. A nearly $2 billion fund could be created by the federal government that would compensate anyone who says they were victimized by the Justice Department under President Biden. It's part of a deal that President Trump has offered in exchange for dropping a lawsuit that he's filed. ABC's Pierre Thomas.
6: Trump filed a lawsuit against the IRS in the early days of his second term over the leak of some of his tax returns several years before. And he filed for $275 million in claims against the Justice Department for investigating him. Sources telling us that Trump is looking to drop his suit in exchange for the creation of a $1.7 billion fund to settle claims from anyone who says they were wronged by the Biden DOJ.
5: President Trump back at the White House after days of talks with China's President Xi. He asked as he walked off Marine One how it went.
7: We make great deals. We did great trade deals. We have great relationships. And a lot of things have happened, and you'll be hearing about them. But that was a tremendous success. I think it really was a historic moment. Thank you very much.
5: The man believed to be the mastermind behind 20 terror attacks across the globe. Now in custody of the U.S., federal prosecutors are charging Mohammed al-Saldi, an Iraqi national, for carrying out some attacks allegedly in retaliation for the war in Iran.
8: Drop the knife!
9: Prosecutors linked al-Saldi to this stabbing in London that left two Jewish men, including an American citizen, seriously injured. This attempted arson at Bank of New York Mellon in Amsterdam. And this firebombing of a synagogue in North Macedonia.
5: ABC's Aaron Katursky. The search is suspended for the bodies of four divers who died during an underwater cave excursion near the Maldives. Authorities in Italy say that the group of five was attempting to explore caves in at least 160 feet of water below the surface on Thursday. Search teams were called in when the team failed to resurface. The body of another diver has already been recovered. 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
10: Good evening. It's 8:02. I'm Melody Burkett. The Yavapai County Sheriff's Office is notifying residents and business owners in the Seligman area of a planned APS power outage. The outage will begin tomorrow at 11:59 p.m. and is scheduled to conclude by 4 a.m. on Sunday. If you are heading up north for the weekend, the Sheriff's Office asks that you fully charge medical devices before midnight on Saturday and to call 911 for emergencies. This is the first weekend of a major ADOT construction project in the West Valley. Doug Ninzel from ADOT says that southbound Loop 101 Awafriwa Freeway will be the first of several closures over the next 3 years.
11: One this weekend, southbound Loop 101 closed between Indian School Road and I-10. We'll take a break over Memorial Day weekend, and then there'll be a northbound 101 closure the final weekend of the month.
10: ADOT crews will begin preparations for a new bridge connecting the Loop 101 and the I-10, as well as improvements to the southbound McDowell off-ramp near the I-10. Ninsel warns drivers to expect weekend closures until the project is complete.
4: Eyes on Education.
10: 73-year-old Carol Nijit is graduating from the University of Arizona tomorrow with a Master's of Legal Studies degree. She tells KTAR when she turned 70, she realized she didn't want to work in real estate for the rest of her life, so she went back to school.
12: I feel like I should have always been here. 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I'm having a big party tomorrow night to celebrate my supporters because without them, I wouldn't be here.
10: Now, Nijit is heading to law school in San Diego, where she received a scholarship from the California Western School of Law. To sign up for KTAR's education newsletter, text education to 620-620. And now for a check on traffic from the Valley Chevy Dealers Traffic Center. A couple of freeway closures this weekend. As you just heard from Doug Ninsold, southbound Loop 101, our Freya Freeway will be closed between Indian School and I-10 starting at 10 tonight. And southbound SR-51 will shut down between Northern and Highland. Both freeways will reopen by 5 a.m. on Monday. KTAR weather for the valley, clear skies tonight, the low 70, sunny over the weekend, the high tomorrow 98, 93 on Sunday, Monday's high dropping to 89 degrees under sunny skies. Right now, it's 93 in Peoria. 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I'm Melody Burkett on Arizona's news station, KTAR News.
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0: The Chad Benson Show.
1: The vacation is over. Trump and everybody back home. What's next? Will the Straits of Hormuz be open? Will it not be open? This weekend? Next weekend? Is there going to be some new thing that's going to have to happen? All great questions, Trump.
2: Any firm commitment to put pressure on the Iranians to reopen the Strait of Hormuz?
3: I'm not asking for any favors. Because when you ask for favors, you have to do favors in return. We don't need favors. We ask him to put pressure because I don't need favors. I think he will. I think automatically he'd like to see it opened up. He gets about 40% of his energy or his oil from that, from the strait. We get none.
1: Then that's not true. We do get some. About 8%, about 500,000 barrels a day, we get through the Middle East and the Gulf. Majority, Iraq, Saudi Arabia, and the United Arab of Emirates. And 50% of it go to the West Coast, California being obviously the big recipient of that. That being said, the question is, what's next? Cuba may fall. Okay, that's okay. Is that going to bring down inflation? Is that going to bring down oil prices? I can see gas prices fall and us get back to, hoping and praying that life becomes more affordable. Is that going to happen? Because if not, great that that's going to happen for the people of Cuba, but for us, we're looking around asking the question of, okay, we got into this war. I didn't think we should get into it. You guys know that. That being said, we're here. What now? What's next? That's what people want to know. I don't know when. I don't think it's if anymore. I don't think Trump can afford, and the people of America could afford, no matter how much he tries to talk about, well, the short-term pain is going to be worth it for the long-term gain of them not getting a nuclear weapon, because he's pretty sure they were going to do that. But my thought is, A, I don't know if they were or weren't. If you go by our intelligence, they weren't even efforting to get one. They weren't. But put all that aside, if you fear this group of people, we're going to get a nuclear weapon, and we're not getting rid of this group of people, then what's to make you think that they're not going to effort to get one in the future? Just like a little common sense. Oh, yeah, the same people that we don't trust, we are not fully getting rid of, and we may have actually made them stronger. And even if they open up the strait and they say they're not going to, what's to make them think that they're... And this is for Israel. Trump even admitted, right, talking to Hannity, this was for Israel. Okay. I said yesterday, this is the way, as I've said, this is a generational thing. And I said this yesterday, and several of you have chimed in on this, and I said, take Israel and move it to another part of the world, okay? Put it in, I said, put it next to Sweden. And I said, do you think we would have gone in after Iran if Israel was next to Sweden? And several of you text in, not just on this show, but also I did the same thing on my local show, and said, no, we wouldn't. What we would probably would have attacked Sweden. I said, that right there is everything that you need to know. Not that they would attack Sweden, but that Israel was the big push to get this done. And because of that now, not just us, but globally, there are so many issues, and those issues are going to ramp up. And we've talked about the domino effect that's about to come. Let me know what you think. 323-538-2423. At Chad Benson Show is your X, your Insta, all the other things. We have a recession in this country, and it has nothing to do with financial. It has all to do with reading. This is an education bomb. So a report card is out. Kind of funny that they say that. And this is our reading scores. Our reading scores are awful. And it's not just because of COVID. COVID played a role. Our math scores, awful, not just because of COVID. So from the NAEP, and this is the nation's report card, fourth and eighth grade, their scores are down about 5 points since 2019. Eighth grade math scores are down 9 points, which is roughly close to losing a full grade level of progress. And this part right here is the most worrying part. 35% of 12th graders are considered proficient readers. I'm going to read that to you again. Only 35% of 12th graders, so they're getting out, they're graduating, are considered proficient readers. What the hell is going on? You want to talk about a crisis? Holy mother of goodness. Now, it's not just that we don't read like we used to. I mean, we can all talk about some of the things, social media, you know, phones are in front of us. We're getting dumber because we have a brain in our hand that can do anything we ask it to do. But there's more to it than that. Comprehension. People just don't comprehend. And there's a difference from people who are, it's not just about can you read the word. So my little brother, Dakota, who is 19, maybe 20, he is he's on the spectrum. He's got microcephaly. He's a sweet kid. He's a good kid. When he was younger, he could read even as a 7th or 8th grader at a 12th grade level. Didn't know what any of the words meant for the most part, though. Didn't understand, you know, you could give him a word like just literacy, and he'd be like, he could read literacy, but he may not know what the hell literacy is. So there is a lot of issues here. And the states that are doing okay, you know what they did? They threw away the crap that they were trying to teach them based on the touchy-feely way that things have been taught for the last several years. And you look at places like Louisiana, Mississippi, what's happening there? Their scores are going up. Now, I said that out loud. Louisiana and Mississippi. Why? They went back to phonics. Teach you how to read. Why? Because the science says this is the way it works. Also, they went back to regular old math. Because math got weird, right? Two plus two is X, right? But we would go, it's four. They would be like, prove it out. Okay. But here's the story to prove it out. You have two genders. But these two over here are different genders that don't line up with these two genders. It would go all the way around for you to come up with four. And all it did was confuse kids. Yes, COVID played a role in some of these things. There's no doubt. But when you look at this, and this is a big snapshot, it wasn't just COVID. The numbers were down long before that. We throw more money than any other country in the world at school, at education. And we're not getting our money's worth. And I'm going to say this. I don't blame the teachers. Are there bad teachers? Of course, there's bad everything. The administration, the wacky school boards that come up with these insane things. They're like, this hasn't worked. Well, let's throw some more money at it. Yet these things are the issues. And there's other things, too. Let's, you know, you're teaching in some of these big cities, let's say parts of New York, Chicago, Los Angeles, San Francisco, Seattle. You may have 35 kids in your classroom on average, and on average, 10 or 15 of them may speak English as their first language. And half of the other ones don't speak English at all. So you can't expect it to be perfect. But there's no doubt that there is a serious issue, and it is a crisis. And the fact that only 35% of 12th graders, think about that, can read proficiently. I bet if we broke it down, as far as adults, people in their 30s and 40s, I bet half people can't read proficiently. That's scary. That is a problem, America, that we need to get on. 323-538-2423 at Chad Benson Show is your X, your Insta, YouTube, and all of the other good things. Hope all of you are well. Coming up, talk a little about SCOTUS. Got some big cases that will be coming out at any time, potentially. They call it the ruling dump. 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
1: It's getting close to opinion season at SCOTUS, the Supreme Court of the United States of America. There's still a lot of big opinions out there. One of which that will come down, I think, sooner rather than later, is the Mifepristone, the abortion pill. There's a lot of stuff still out there, but this one could come down sooner rather than later.
13: Here we are again. This time the suit is brought by the state of Louisiana, which says they are challenging access to mifepristone under these guidelines developed by the Biden administration to allow women to seek the pill via telemedicine, to pick it up by at a pharmacy or to receive it in the mail. It's greatly expanded access. That's how it's been for the past 5 years. But the state of Louisiana says it wasn't safely studied. It was not implemented properly. Therefore, it's illegal. And they got the Fifth Circuit Court of Appeals to agree with them.
1: They did, but that was blocked by the Supreme Court, at least for now. Again, there's going to be a lot of cases that are going to get dumped upon us. Some of them you have not. I think there's 30 outstanding cases. Some of them are bigger than others. But this is definitely a big one.
13: People have been able to access the pill online from a doctor, from a provider, get it in the mail. It is the most commonly formed method of abortion in the United States. We're told 1 in 4 women who get an abortion today get the medication from telemedicine. It's just how it's gone. So if the Supreme Court does allow that block to take effect, the pill would still be available. You just, women who need it and seek it would have to get it in person at a doctor's office. And many abortion rights advocates say that's a significant barrier for a lot of women in a lot of states.
1: What they're arguing is it's really, it's so Louisiana is saying it's not safe via telehealth, because that's how a lot of people get it. You don't have to go in person. And that it wasn't studied enough. That's their go-to, because the goal is to make sure that, and they don't want any abortion whatsoever. And so they're trying to figure out how they can work this in. What do I think is going to happen? I have a feeling they're going to rule, you know, to keep it. But we're going to find out. And again, there's a lot of other big cases out there coming. But this is definitely, you know, since the Dodd decision, this is huge. And many states are chipping away at it. And some states, as we've talked about before, 323-538-2423 at Chad Benson Show. It's your X, your Insta, and everything else right here in the Chad Benson Show. Kansas being maybe the most surprising of all, which is, as I say, it is in the, you know, it's the belt buckle of the Bible Belt. And they put it to the people and allowed them to vote on it. And they voted to keep abortion legal. And I think a lot of states, at South especially, if they did that, I think they'd be surprised how people would vote on it. Let me know what you think. And obviously, there's some massive cases still out there. The Trump versus Barbara, probably the biggest, birthright citizenship. That is the one that is the monster case that's left out there. And it's a behemoth, let's be real. And that is deciding whether President Trump's executive order limiting birthright citizenship is constitutional under the 14th Amendment. So this could redefine who's automatically a citizen. And this would be, as far as, you know, some of the stuff we have seen in the past, as big, if not bigger, than Dodd. So because if this was allowed, that means that if you're born here, right? So somebody comes here and you're born here, you're not a citizen automatically anymore. That's huge. Where even with the Dodd case, it goes back to the states. So this is going to be real. That one's the big one. A couple other ones out there, you know, transgenders in sports, things of that nature as well. But no doubt the birthright citizenship is the biggest one of them all. Coming up, we talk a little World Cup. Yeah, baby. No. We'll do that straight ahead. Chad Benson Show.
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17: It's 8:30. I'm Melody Burkett. The U.S. Nuclear Regulatory Commission works to speed up the permitting process in an effort to add power to the grid.
18: Arizona U.S. Senator Mark Kelly says the NRC's work to improve the permitting process for nuclear reactors has seen positive results.
19: TerraPower's reactor permit was completed in less than 18 months, 9 months ahead of schedule. That matters. We need to get clean, reliable power on the grid faster.
18: NRC Chairman Ho Nee explains they're able to do this by focusing the licensing approval process on areas that affect safety. Kelly applauded the NRC for not cutting corners when it comes to safety. Heidi Hommel, KTAR News.
17: Did Phoenix Police Sergeant Dustin Mullen deserve to get fired after interfering with an ICE protest at a high school earlier this year?
20: What happened here is a crime of ideology.
17: That's retired Mesa Police Detective expert and expert Matt Browning, who tells Outspoken with Bruce and Gatos that Mullen's actions cross personal and professional ideals. Browning added that it goes against the officer code of conduct and on and off duty.
16: You're not just a cop, you're 10, 12-hour shift. You're a cop 24 hours a day, 7 days a week.
17: Browning thinks that with 11 years in Phoenix PD, Mullen should have known better. And now for a check on traffic from the Valley Chevy Dealers Traffic Center. All freeways and roadways are clear, but we do have a couple of freeways that'll be closing for the weekend. Southbound Loop 101 Awafria Freeway will be closed between Indian School and I-10 starting at 10 tonight. And southbound SR-51 will shut down between Northern and Highland. Both will be reopening on Monday at 5 a.m. KTAR weather for the valley, clear skies tonight, the low 70, sunny over the weekend, high tomorrow 98, 93 on Sunday. Right now it's 93 in Phoenix. 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I'm Melody Burkett on Arizona's news station, KTAR News.
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4: 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One of the greats!
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6: We haven't been able to control the play in midfield the way that Maradona has been able to do. And he's hoping England will get here. It's a brilliant run. 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
7: Zola Montiel can win the World Cup for Argentina with this kick.
8: Yes!
3: 27 days and counting to the kickoff of the World Cup here in these here United States of America. Getting absolutely pumped. One of the big reasons I'm getting pumped is because it's starting to get real, real now, because the teams are announcing the squads, which gets me pumped because you're like, okay, now it's getting real. Teams, trainers, and sports staff have already started to arrive in several parts of the country. But we've got some big announcements coming out of two of the better teams, one of them the favorite, I would have to say, which is France. Couple surprises with France. They have left off one of their studs that I think surprised everybody when they made this announcement. So Eduardo Camavinga has been left off of the squad. He plays for Real Madrid. Had a little bit of an injury-prone season, but was in their squad 4 years ago when they lost. He's still only 23 years old, which has to be a kick in the grundle. And Lucas Chevalier has also been left out. He's the Paris Saint-Germain goalie who has been left off the squad. That right there was, I think, a surprise, though. Camavinga not being on the squad, though, is huge. Huge. Because it didn't have a great year, but it's not like he didn't play. And this, again, is the, I would say, between them and Spain, easily head and shoulders depth-wise above everybody else. In fact, France could field three teams, and all of them compete in the World Cup for a chance to actually get into the final. That's how good they are. Belgium announced their squad. No real big shockers here. The question is, can they make up for their disappointment? Did the golden generation come and go without any trophies? They'll have their top goal scorer of all time, Romelu Lukaku. I think this is his, what, fourth World Cup? They'll have Kevin De Bruyne, Axel Witsel, and their giant keeper, Thibaut Courtois. But Jeremy Doku is the player that, if you've not seen him play, he plays for Man City. He is amazing, and he's on the team. So this will be fun, man. We're just getting going, kids. We're just getting going. Speaking of getting going, we've been looking back at previous World Cups, chaos, craziness, and fun that was. And this World Cup, 2010. So it's been 4 years removed since Italy beats France in the chaotic game. And it was chaotic. Final. And since then, 2008 European Championship, Spain introduces the world to tiki-taka, this style of play that's incredible. One of the favorites, and arguably the greatest team along with the Dutch to never win the World Cup heading into 2010. And 2010 also gave us the greatest World Cup song of all. It was quite a year for her, Shakira, because you see, during the making of this video, she meets Gerard Piqué. They would go on to have a, 10-11 year relationship, have a couple kids. But she is the queen of the World Cup songs, a Waka Waka.

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2: Oh, I know. 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

0: medical devices before midnight Saturday. There will be extra deputies in the area, but the sheriff's office says do not hesitate to report any suspicious persons, vehicles, or activities in your neighborhood. Elizabeth Klein, KTAR News.
1: Was the firing of Sergeant Dustin Mullen the right call?
2: Phoenix Police Sergeant Dustin Mullen has been fired for an off-duty confrontation at a high school ICE protest earlier this year. Retired Mesa PD detective, gang and extremist expert Matt Browning joined Outspoken with Bruce and Gatos to say whether or not this was the right move.
3: He should have been fired that day. I mean, it's ridiculous. Come on, you don't show up at a high school with a bunch of kids as a police officer with a mask on, with your gun showing.
2: Browning thinks Mullen's goal was provocation.
3: When you show up and you're already dressed like that, you're already provoking these kids to come at you. He was provoking them just by his mere appearance of being there.
2: Mullen's firing follows more than a month-long suspension. Paul Burkett, KTAR News.
1: Enough for a check on traffic from the Valley Chevy Dealers Traffic Center. There's a crash in Glendale at 51st Avenue in Peoria and a couple of weekend freeway closures. As you just heard, southbound Loop 101 will be closed between Indian School and I-10 starting at 10 tonight. And southbound SR-51 will shut down between Northern and Highland. KTAR Valley weather, clear skies tonight, the low 70, plenty of sunshine over the weekend, high tomorrow 98, 93 on Sunday, Monday's high dropping to 89. Right now it's 93 in Queen Creek. 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I'm Melody Burkett on Arizona's news station, KTAR News.
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0: The Chad Benson Show.
1: Trump together with Xi. What are they doing? Talking about what? Stuff. Now it's time for Trump in China.
2: You're a great leader. I say it to everybody. You're a great leader. Sometimes people don't like me saying it, but I say it anyway because it's true. I only say the truth.
1: Except for the part where I say the truth. But still, you're a great leader. You're a great leader. Everybody knows your greatness. You just couldn't get any greater. We'll find out what comes out of this. Look, you got the two most powerful leaders together. And is it going to be just about trade? Tariffs? A lot of it.
3: Any favors? Because when you ask for favors, you have to do favors in return. We don't need favors. We ask him to put pressure because I don't need favors. I think he will. I think automatically he'd like to see it opened up. He gets about 40% of his energy or his oil from that, you know, from the strait. We get none.
1: Well, we get about 10%, so that's not totally true. That being said, why would Xi help us? Look, if you were to ask me, and you guys want, go check it out. What did I tell you guys yesterday? Once they leave, we'll really get a sense of how both sides feel this went and what was really said. So you can go look at the readouts. So both sides have the readouts of the messages. So things that, you know, Trump said, when you read the message from China in their readouts, that wasn't either A, talked about, or if they did discuss something, it was very minimal. On the other side of things,

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1: Trump, Xi wrap up their talks in Beijing.
0: Beth and Rip lead the Dutton Ranch spinoff.
1: Super El Nino could fuel record-breaking weather patterns.
0: It's possible. It's going to be interesting because this isn't a regular El Nino. This is a super El Nino. That's in Yahoo. Over to Google. Real Madrid. French national team. Lots of soccer as we head towards the World Cup. Hegseth, Poland troop withdrawal.
1: Drake's got a new album. He's dropped a new album. The Deep South 2026 redistricting.
0: Or gerrymandering, depending on what you want to say. TSA. Always nice with the TSA, right?
1: It's the TSA.
0: Trevor Lawrence got a haircut. He's a football player that looked like Thor, but now he's got a haircut, so now he just looks like a guy. Mississippi redistricting special session canceled. Pitt. One of my favorite shows. Season 3. Noah Wiley is revealed when season 3 will be. I'm excited. One thing I like about the way that Pitt has gone about their things, they know they've got something that's hot, and they're getting it out there. Where a lot of these other things, you may not get an episode for something for 16 months or so. Finally, over to X. New York Times, Ed Gallarin. He's running against Thomas Massie. We talked about that. U.S. gas prices. 323-538-2423 at Chad Benson Show is your X. Your Insta, YouTube, and everything else right here on the Chad Benson Show. Trump, Xi, Vance, Ro Khanna. Labor together. That's a British thing. Okay. Palantir, Air Force One, World Cup, France. One of the other things trending everywhere is a movie called Obsession. It's made for $1 million. Okay? $1 million. Stars Curry Barker, Cooper Tomlinson, and Indy Neverett. She may get an Academy Award for this. This is about a guy who's in love with Indy, his best friend. Her name is Nikki. And she doesn't share or doesn't see that friendship as anything more than friendship. So he's got a candy bar, this mysterious candy bar called One Wish Willow. He makes a wish that she would be in love with him. Like nobody has ever loved somebody. An obsession. Let's just say it goes really, really, really wrong. So wrong. Critics give it a 95. Fans give it a 96. And this movie is so incredible that Curry Barker, the writer and director, he's just been handed the keys to the Texas Chainsaw Massacre, reimagining and telling of the story, and several other things. It looks creepy. If you've not seen her, picture somebody who's losing their mind as well as having the smile from that movie Smile. It is frightening. 323-538-2423 at Chad Benson Show. It's your X, your Insta, YouTube, and more coming up. Jim Kennedy, Kennedy Institute, Public Policy Research. Chad Benson Show.
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7: It's 9:30. I'm Melody Burkett. President Trump back in the U.S. after his three-day visit with China's leader Xi Jinping. Trump had hoped this would lead to China encouraging its ally Iran to reopen the Strait of Hormuz. Instead, China gave the U.S. a red line not to cross.
8: Xi came to the summit with a warning. The U.S.-China relationship would enter a very dangerous situation if President Trump interferes with China's goal of seizing Taiwan, an independent island democracy. President Trump would not say whether he will approve a $14 billion arms package for Taiwan.
9: I think the last thing we need right now is a war. That's 9,500 miles away.
8: The president claims he made fantastic trade deals, that China agreed to buy soybeans and 200 Boeing planes, but no specifics yet.
7: That's ABC's Rachel Scott. The man believed to be the mastermind behind 20 terror attacks across the globe is now in the custody of U.S. federal law enforcement. Federal prosecutors are charging Mohammed al-Saadi, an Iraqi national, for carrying out some attacks allegedly in retaliation for the war in Iran.
10: Al-Saadi was apprehended this week in Turkey. In court today, he claimed he's a political prisoner being persecuted for his ties to Iranian General Qasem Soleimani, the military commander killed by a U.S. airstrike in 2020.
7: That's ABC's Aaron Katursky. And now for a check on traffic from the Valley Chevy Dealers Traffic Center. There's a crash involving a motorcycle at 32nd Drive and Greenway. And in just about a half hour, a couple of freeways are going to be shutting down. Southbound Loop 101, our Frio Freeway, will be closed between Indian School and I-10. And southbound SR-51 will shut down between Northern and Highland. KTAR Valley weather, sunny over the weekend, high tomorrow 98, 93 on Sunday. Right now it's 90 degrees in Scottsdale. 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I'm Melody Burkett on Arizona's news station, KTAR News.
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5: From ABC News, I'm Dave Packer. A nearly $2 billion fund could be created by the federal government that would compensate anyone who says they were victimized by the Justice Department under President Biden. It's part of a deal that President Trump has offered in exchange for dropping a lawsuit that he's filed. ABC's Pierre Thomas.
6: Trump filed a lawsuit against the IRS in the early days of his second term over the leak of some of his tax returns several years before. And he filed for $275 million in claims against the Justice Department for investigating him. Sources telling us that Trump is looking to drop his suit in exchange for the creation of a $1.7 billion fund to settle claims from anyone who says they were wronged by the Biden DOJ.
5: President Trump back at the White House after days of talks with China's President Xi, asked as he walked off Marine One how it went.
7: We made great deals, we did great trade deals, we have great relationships, and a lot of things have happened and you'll be hearing about them. But that was a tremendous success. I think it really was a historic moment. Thank you very much.
5: The man believed to be the mastermind behind 20 terror attacks across the globe. Now in custody of the U.S., federal prosecutors are charging Mohammed al-Saldi, an Iraqi national, for carrying out some attacks allegedly in retaliation for the war in Iran.
8: Drop the knife!
9: Prosecutors linked al-Saldi to this stabbing in London that left two Jewish men, including an American citizen, seriously injured. This attempted arson at Bank of New York Mellon in Amsterdam. And this firebombing of a synagogue in North Macedonia.
5: ABC's Aaron Katursky. The search is suspended for the bodies of four divers who died during an underwater cave excursion near the Maldives. Authorities in Italy say that the group of five was attempting to explore caves in at least 160 feet of water below the surface on Thursday. Search teams were called in when the team failed to resurface. The body of another diver has already been recovered. 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
10: Good evening. It's 10:02. I'm Melody Burkett.
11: This means that there is progress being made.
10: An Arizona Democratic leader believes state budget negotiations are now moving along.
12: Arizona State Senate Minority Leader Priya Sundaresan says Governor Katie Hobbs lifting her bill moratorium shows progress is being made on a state budget, though she says Democrats will continue to not accept large cuts to state services.
11: It is a good sign. The bill moratorium being lifted means good faith negotiations are happening. That's giving us an indication that maybe we'll reach a budget much sooner than the end of June.
12: The governor declared she would not sign bills due to clashes in budget negotiations with Arizona Republican leaders, both accusing the other of not negotiating. Republican Senate President Warren Peterson now tells KTAR business can continue in the legislature. Ballin Overstoles, KTAR News.
4: Eyes on Education.
10: Tomorrow, the University of Arizona's College of Law holds its convocation ceremony. Among the graduates receiving diplomas is one woman who decided to change the course of her life.
13: Carol Nigut is graduating with a master's degree in legal studies at 73 years old. Nigut explains she worked many jobs over her life, including careers as a flight attendant and real estate agent, before deciding to go back to school.
14: For my 70th birthday, I had a big party, and I just sort of realized, not to be morbid, but you start to see people around you and they're dying in their 70s. And I just thought, oh my God, is this really what I want to do with the rest of my life? And it wasn't.
13: Nigut is now headed to law school. She was accepted to California Western School of Law in San Diego with a scholarship. She says she feels like she's always belonged here. It just took a while. Shira Tanzer, KTAR News.
10: To sign up for KTAR.

0: notification to 620-620. ADOT warning drivers of a major closure on the Loop 101 Awafria Freeway this weekend. The southbound lanes of the 101 will close from Indian School Road down to the I-10. This is the beginning of a three-year project that will add a new bridge both to and from the I-10 to the 101. Crews are also improving the McDowell off-ramp to reduce lane changes on the I-10. And now for a check on traffic from the Valley Chevy Dealers Traffic Center. We have a crash at Indian School and 51st Avenue and Freeway, and one at 16th Street and Coulter north of Camelback. Again, a couple of freeway closures this weekend. As you just heard, the Loop 101 is shutting down in right at this hour. And then SR-51 is also closing between Northern and Highland. KTAR Valley weather, sunny tomorrow with a high 98. Right now it's 90 degrees in Sun City. 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I'm Melody Burkett on Arizona's news station, KTAR News.
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0: Welcome back to the Ramsey Show here in the Fair Ones Credit Union studio, where we have Cassie calling in from New York City, New York. Cassie, how can John and I help today?
1: Okay, first of all, thank you so much for taking my call. And just to get right to it, the overarching question is, at what point, I'm a business owner with my husband, at what point to file for bankruptcy? So my situation has a lot of emotion and fatigue tied to it.
2: Do me a favor, Cassie. Take as deep a breath as you can and hold it. For 3, 2, all right, exhale it all the way out. All right, we're with you. You're not by yourself anymore, okay? No, you're good. You're good. You're good.
1: Cassie, I'm sorry.
2: No, you're good.
1: Okay. So I recognize there's emotion and fatigue, and
2: talk right into your phone for me.
1: Okay, sorry. So I recognize there's emotion and fatigue, right? So what I'm able to do, and I know I'm not doing it properly. My husband is the same way, and I honestly value more than anything a God perspective, and I kind of randomly came across the show 3 days ago. Okay, but anyway, so my husband and I have been together for 17 years. We left our jobs and we went into business together and went from not having money to eat to being able to gross $419,000 a year. It took us a long time, but in the 17 years, we saved $100,000 in cash. We bought land. We still have that land. And I'm giving you that perspective to kind of show you where we came from. And we were just not financially prudent at that time. And I don't want to focus on like blame, whatever. The most important thing is, I'll obviously answer whatever questions you have. But
2: where are you guys right now with your money? How much do you owe?
1: Okay, here's the issue. So all of it is SBA, EIDL, because we kept putting the money that the business made back into the business. We didn't like buy houses or cars. We just had that land, and we owe $829,000 on that SBA EIDL loan. The problem is the interest on it is accruing at $78 a day.
0: Yeah.
1: And now, so I'm able. So I went from being able to pull in $36,000 a month. That's what I can do better than that. Like, it's just I can now do 10 to 15.

0: a month, because that's what because COVID really affected our industry. And I don't want to give too much information, but
1: what industry is it?
0: Consulting and just hospitality and adjacent industries.
2: Okay, but I want to say this: COVID was several years ago. I know it's still rippling through the economy in weird ways, but I want to bring you, and I'm doing this intentionally. I want you to come to right now in the present, because you're living in the past, mm-hmm. and the future, and
0: yes,
2: come right here with me right now. How much do y'all owe? Y'all owe $830,000?
0: Yes, sir.
2: Okay.
0: $830,000.
2: And you and your husband combined, not top line of your business, but what do y'all bring home each month?
0: Right now, because we work together on the business, we always have.
2: Okay.
0: More like the front face and selling. Okay, so it's combined right now, I'm able to bring in $15,000, and now we've fixed a lot of kinks in the business together, because we were kind of working apart for a little while there, and I can probably bring that up, but I recognize I need to stick to what can I actually bring, not what can we possibly bring, which was kind of the mentality before and why we were in such a mess, in my opinion.
1: What about assets? Like, what's the business actually worth?
0: Oh, I don't, honestly, it's not, it's very, another thing I've learned, it's very me-based, right? I have the relationships, and so it's not scalable.
1: There's not a book of business you can sell. There's not equipment you can sell.
0: I put out, yes, there are, I don't know, there's probably like $100,000 in equipment that we could sell off.
2: But do you have a home?
0: No, we've always rented. We own land. That's where we
1: have $1,000.
2: How much land do you have?
0: An acre and a half.
2: Okay, what's it worth?
0: We paid cash for it. It's worth probably like $300,000, I think. Or maybe $200,000. I'm not sure, because we paid for it in cash back in.
1: That's okay.
2: That's okay.
1: This is what I think we need. I think we need to do a little bit of research. And I think when we come out of the research, we might find some things that give us some light at the end of the tunnel, because that's what you need. You need some hope right now, Cassie. You need to feel like there's action that you can take that's going to make this situation feel better and feel different than it does today. And so that's what we're going to help you try to find.
2: If you're making $180,000 a year on your business, that's a good business, okay?
0: So here's what's going on, and where there's like a little bit of, or there was disagreement, and now my husband, praise God, we've gotten on the same page.
1: Okay.
0: But while we didn't, you know, we're burning runway there, right? So the issue is, we have business rent mm-hmm. of about $7,211, right?
1: Okay.
0: And again, I know there's a lot of emotion there, because the simple thing in my mind is we let go of everything. We let go of all these business rents because I can work from one office, like one area.
2: Correct.
0: But then his argument, which I agree with, and I want to like honor it for its just value, is, okay, we do that, but we have two very small children, mm-hmm. 1 and 3. Where are we realistically going to have the mental?
1: Well, wait, I'm going to jump in on that, because I want to know straight up. I hope that you guys let the office rental space go, because you don't need it, and you need all the profit that you can get right now. So
0: we've started.
1: I hope that you did let it go. Did you let it go?
0: No, I want to do that this month.
1: I think that's imperative.
2: You have to. You can't afford it.
1: It's imperative. It's $7,000 a month. That adds up to more money year over year. And you need that money, girlfriend. Like, this is not even a... If we're in a conversation and we're talking about bankruptcy, then we got to figure it out. Maybe the kids go to auntie's house, and that way you have the space in your home to work. But if it truly is just you and your husband, and that you guys are the people making this engine run, there's no employees, there's no reason to have an office space that people are coming into, absolutely, you got to let it go. Am I right about that?
0: There used to be employees. We had a bunch of employees in two different places, but yeah, that has been cut down. We also,
2: Let me do this for you, hon. Just on two decisions, okay? So if you file for bankruptcy, it's a 7-year process, right?
0: That is a 7, okay.
2: Okay, so if you let this rent go, and you multiply that by 5 years...
1: It's $90,000 a year.
2: It's $420,000. And if you sell this land at $300,000, that's $720,000 on two decisions.
1: Yes.
2: You see what I'm saying?
0: I do. My husband is telling me from one other perspective of, okay, we let go of all of that, and then we don't have the mental space to do.
1: You will make the mental space now.
2: Yeah, y'all are drowning right now mentally. Two decisions right now, and in 5 years, this is over. It's over.
1: And it's not, and you'll have the peace of knowing it will be over.
2: That's right.
1: You might not cross the finish line for 5 years, but think of the rest you will feel walking away with a plan that, you know, if I just execute on this plan, I pull the two levers that John just said, I have a plan. And in 5 years, I just keep riding that horse to the Old Town Road and I will be out of debt. You get to keep the business that is profitable. Yes, you get rid of the land. Yes, you get rid of the office space. But in 5 years, I'm free and clear and I'm making this thing go. Oh my goodness, totally worth it. Figure out something to do with the kids. You can figure that out. You figured out the rest.

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1: All right. Today's question comes from Savannah in West Virginia. Savannah writes, my fiance and I have four children. Okay. Our only debts are a truck loan and our mortgage. I'm a stay-at-home mom and he earns $90,000 a year. He recently became very interested in investing. Not in you or your marriage, but okay, I'm not against it, but I don't agree that now is the right time. I have the $1,000 in my savings account as our emergency fund, but he wants me to give it to him so he can invest it. Mm. Okay. I just don't know if he's doing the right thing with our money. What are your thoughts about investing while being in debt and having nothing saved for our children?
0: Oh, boy.
1: So many problems here.
0: There are many problems, but here, if you don't know our way of teaching,
1: let's just answer.
0: Hey,
1: I won't pipe in with my drama.
0: Yeah, if you don't know the way we teach, you'd go, "What's the big deal? He wants to invest. What a wonderful thing!" And I agree, investing is good. It's a way to secure your future. It's a way to love your family well. But I do disagree with him that now is the time to invest, because I think this is like good, better, best. And the best time to begin investing is when you've cleared your consumer debt. And the reason for that is two to threefold. There's many reasons, but I'll go to two to three. First reason is if you begin investing and you do not have savings, your investment becomes your savings account, John. And what happens when you need a new roof, or when all four tires need to be replaced, or the AC goes out, is you go, oh, shoot, I don't have any savings. So now I go to two terrible options. I either go to debt, I put it on a credit card, I put it on a HELOC, or I roll over and I look at, oh, that investing chunk of change looks pretty nice. And I mess around and I take a 401k loan, or I take a 401k withdrawal, and now I'm on the hook for that. And so it's so important to make sure you have the right foundation before you begin investing, so that that investment can stay locked in the way it's supposed to for the long term. So that's part one. And then part two is a little bit more, I'll be honest, you could take it if you leave, take it or leave it if you want to, but I believe it's the smartest way. When you pay off your debt first, if you pay off your debt before you begin investing, then you have the full power of your income working towards building wealth. Around here, we believe that your biggest wealth building tool is your income, and you do not have your full income at your disposal when you're still making payments, especially if you're making payments on things that are going down in value, like trucks and cars, and then there's other types of consumer debt, right? So that's kind of the crux of why I'm saying what I'm saying, which is I agree with Savannah in this case. Yes, you need to pay off the truck first. And then after that, you need to save 3 to 6 months of expenses, and then you can begin investing 15%. And by the way, yeah, please do not take your baby step $1,000 emergency fund and invest that, because then you're up the creek without a paddle.
1: And I guess I'll just say this and we can move on. What we're seeking here is ultimately safety, like that we have enough money in the bank when we retire, as we age, to take care of us, right? And safety will, like, if you pull safety all the way up the river, safety starts right here. And right now, the way you're describing your life is, it's you versus your fiance, your boyfriend. It's, I got this savings, and I want to keep it safe. He wants to take my money and make it his investment. Like, you can't, y'all are not going to ever get where you want to both go, which is to a safe, peaceful place, if y'all are competing with each other. And so y'all need to get aligned on, are we rowing in the same direction in the same boat together? Or do I have my boat, you got your boat, and he sees your boat as you and those four kids, and he sees his boat as wherever he wants to go. And by the way, you got some of my money, so give me your money so I can get my boat further along down the road. You're going to find yourself very, very exposed. And so that's why we tell people to get married before you start sharing your money. That's why we tell people to get married before you start sharing your kids, because that legal document forces y'all into the same boat, and it forces y'all to have the hard conversations about which direction are we going to row together. And if two people are in the same boat, both rowing in the same direction, you will get wherever you want to go way faster than two people trying to row in their own direction in their own boat.
0: That's right. That's very good, John.
1: So there you go. I won't make any more judgments here.
0: There you have it. Yep. Okay. Jessica is in San Francisco, California. Jessica, you're on the line, my friend.
2: Hi. Thanks so much, you guys, for taking my call.
0: Well, absolutely.
2: Full disclosure, I am really nervous, so please forgive me if I'm a little clumsy. So
0: no worries.
1: Have you listened to this show? I'm as clumsy as it gets. You're good. You're good.
2: Oh, that felt like a hug. Thank you. I'm really new to Ramsey. I just downloaded the audio book of Baby Steps, which I started yesterday on my commute home.
1: Welcome to our cult,
2: Thank
1: Jessica.
2: So I have been listening to the podcast going back the beginning of this year. Anyway, the reason I'm calling, I just turned 56 this week. And
0: happy birthday.
2: So thanks. And I'm really feeling I'm like a combo platter of really overwhelmed, massively scared, and really, really embarrassed because I'm so late to the game. And I want to empower myself the best as I possibly can. So I'm not working until I reach my expiration date on the shelf, right?
0: Tell us what you're concerned about. Tell us why you're the combination platter.
2: I'm never going to be able to. Yeah, my combo platter. I just really want to know, am I ever going to be able to retire?
0: Well, you're not alone. There's a lot of Americans that feel that way, that feel anxiety around not just can I retire, but when I do, will I have enough money to carry me through my all of my retirement years? So let's play with the numbers.
2: Especially living in California.
0: Yeah.
2: So in the Bay Area, it's so expensive.
0: Well, let's play with the numbers a little bit, and we'll try to see if we think you're getting close or if there's hope for you or there's always hope. So tell us, you're 56 years old. What do you have in retirement savings so far?
2: Like nothing. I spent my entire 30s disabled, and then I rehabilitated and went back to work and lived check to check in my 40s and then put myself through grad school. So to be able to double my earning and had started to save in a 401k. And then I work in tech and we had a layoff. And so I was laid off for a year and a half and just went back to work a couple months ago.
0: So how much is in that 401k to date? Even if it's not much, tell me how much.
2: Yeah, $127,000.
0: Okay, which is not nothing, by the way.
2: What's that?
0: That's not nothing. You said almost nothing. And give yourself credit. You have $127,000. And how much are you earning?
2: $140,000.
0: $140,000 a year. Okay.
2: With about a 10% bonus.
0: Great.
2: Annual bonus. Yeah.
0: Okay. And do you have any consumer debt?
2: I only have, this is my only debt. I have lived debt-free with the exception of a car my entire life. I own my home. I have $10,000 on the car. It's worth $26,000. I have a $2,000 emergency fund, even though Dave recommends $1,000.
0: I'll let it slide.
2: You can't even buy a box. You can't buy a box of Kleenex here in the
0: Listen,
2: Bay Area
0: I'm not going to take you to task
2: bucks.
0: On that. So you've got the $10,000 car. You've got a little bit of an inflated baby step one. Is there anything else that I'm talking fast because I want to make sure we can help you.
2: Yeah. And I have $16,000 in savings.
0: Okay, excellent.
2: And I own my home. And I own my home, which is about $350,000. Yeah,
0: okay.
2: I paid for it cash.
0: I'm going to blow your mind on this. What I would do, I would take the $16,000 and I'd pay off the car today.
1: Today, right now.
0: I would do it immediately. And then I would continue to invest your $1,750 a month off of your salary. And if you do that from age 56 to age 70, girl, you're going to have $1.2 million. So you need to stop playing and feel good about yourself.
1: And you got a paid-for house.
0: And you have a paid-for house. You're going to be just fine.
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6: I'm Dave Packer. Sources tell us that President Trump is expected to drop his $10 billion lawsuit against the IRS. They say this would be in exchange for the creation of a $1.7 billion fund to compensate allies who claim they were wrongfully targeted by the Biden administration. House Democratic Caucus Chairman Pete Aguilar.
7: This is ridiculous, but this is exactly, you know, who he is. Some way, somehow, he'll find a way to try to pay himself, in addition to, you know, some of the 1,500 insurrectionists who he pardoned for trying to take over the Capitol here.
6: President Trump back at the White House after days of talks with China's President Xi. The U.S. Supreme Court has denied Virginia Democrats' request to stay the Supreme Court decision that invalidated a voter-approved redistricting effort. The Texas Supreme Court rejecting a push from state Republicans and Governor Greg Abbott to reprimand the 50 Democratic state senators who fled the state last year during redistricting. This is ABC.
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0: 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Alrighty then. Dan is in Los Angeles, California. I feel like we've had several Californians calling in today. How can we help out, Dan?
1: Hey, thank you very much. I'm currently in a first-time situation that my house is on the market for 90 days. And I'm lowering the rate the rent every few weeks, and it seems like it's not going
2: to
1: be.
2: Yeah, hey Dan, do me a huge favor. Talk directly into your phone for me.
1: I'm talking to the phone. Do you hear me better?
0: Yeah, it's a little muffled. So yeah. Whatever you can do to improve that, we would all.
2: Yeah, I want to be able to get right to your question. Yeah, go for it.
1: Yeah. So my concern is, if should I sell the house right now in a loss? Or should I keep the property with a negative cash flow with $2,000 from my pocket every month and wait a few years until I can refi or the value of the property would go up and I can sell it in a profit?
0: So you're burning $2,000 every month on it?
1: I would.
0: You're not currently? Why are you saying you would?
1: Because the house is still on the market, is under listing. And the rent price is lower than my mortgage.
0: Okay, right. And I'm saying you're currently burning $2,000 a month on it. I just want to make sure I understood that.
1: I'm burning more. I'm burning $8,000 right now.
2: Oh, but if you were to rent it, it's only going to bring in $6,000 because of the market value.
0: I see. Okay, got it.
2: Exactly. Wow. What kind of property is this?
1: It's a property in the Hollywood Hills.
2: Okay.
1: I bought it for $1.6 million. I actually put 30% down 2 years ago.
2: Okay.
1: And I moved to a new primary and I thought, okay, let's rent this out. And I understood that I'm in a negative cash flow right now.
0: So why do you think that is? Because I'm looking and it's showing that for your, for Los Angeles area, 45 to 70 days is like average days on market. You're sitting at 90 days.
2: No, he's been on the rental market. He can't rent it. He hadn't tried to sell it yet, right?
1: Yeah, I'm trying to rent it. Yes, correct.
0: So it's simply on the rent. Trying to rent.
2: You can't. You've been for 90 days. You can't get a renter.
1: Exactly.
2: So if you sold it, what would you lose?
1: Excuse me?
2: If you sold it, if you put it on the market today and it sold tomorrow, what would you lose?
1: I believe I bought it for 1.6 and I would sell it for 1.4 with this today's market.
0: Tell us how this is occurring in this way. Tell us, what do you think the barrier is for finding renters, and tell us why you think it's going down in value. Did you overpay for it? Tell us what you think the problem is.
1: I paid more than $1,000 square feet in the Hollywood Hills.
0: Okay.
1: With today's market, from what I see, I think prices that's sitting on the market for more than a month or two, they just the owner just dropping the price. And the house is 3 bedrooms. It's 1,400 square feet. So it's not for a big family.
0: Mm-hmm.
1: And maybe it's a little bit expensive for one person or for a couple.
0: Okay.
1: So
0: it just wasn't a good
1: condo.
0: Yeah.
1: Yeah. And
0: okay.
1: Right now the rent is for 7,000 for 90 days, but I'm going to lower it to 6,000 and then I'm going to be in negative cash flow of $2,000, or I'm going to put it on Airbnb. And maybe going to be break even with the mortgage because my interest is 6.8% from 2 years ago.
0: Do you think that you could realistically do the Airbnb thing and be at a break even to try to ride out the market a little while before you sell it? Do you think you could realistically make that transformation?
1: From my research, I could be break even. Yes.
0: I might do that in the interim. Otherwise, you're $200,000 in the hole on this. Do you have that money laying around anywhere that you'd want to take that loss?
2: You said you put down 30%, so you put down 480 on it, right?
1: Yeah, 500. So it's a little more than 30%, yeah. I don't want to take the loss. I believe in real estate that the price would go up even if I'm getting this negative cash flow. The appreciation would be better to hold this property for 10 years.
2: Mm-hmm. You can't afford that, dude. You're getting killed right now.
0: I mean, is this the only property you have? Do you have others?
1: I have others, yeah.
0: Are they doing
1: well? But they're cash flowing. Yeah. Yeah. I don't have the same interest. I have 2.7% interest on the others.
0: Uh-huh. How much total debt do you have tied up in it, in real estate?
1: In real estate? More than a million? I mean, much more.
0: Like how much? Like give me a round number if you think you could. Like is it 1.8? Is it 3 million? Is it?
1: It's about... I have one property that is 1.6 plus one, so it's 2.6 plus, it's about 3 million.
0: Okay, and then how much is it all worth?
1: I would say maybe 5 million.
0: Okay.
1: Million 0.6, so it's 2.5, and then, yeah.
0: I think that if I were you, not me, if I were you, I think that you understand this, and I think that you might be able to make that Airbnb transformation and get this at least break even for a while, and you might be able to ride this out to where you're not making any money, but at least you're not burning cash on it until maybe it's in a better position to sell. I might try that for a while, and if you're not able to do the Airbnb, then I'd probably try to get out of it if I were you, because this $8,000 a month loss is terrible. And then even being able to rent it and still being at a $2,000 loss is even more terrible.
2: I'll tell you, based on your portfolio, you're exposed in a pretty big way. Right?
1: Mm-hmm. Yeah.
2: And so the only reason I'm saying this is because of that's not even the only reason I'm saying this. I'm looking at the flip side is, You have assets worth $3 million and
0: $5 million.
2: I'm sorry, $5 million. You're leveraged $3 million against them, right?
1: Yeah.
2: Okay. Mm-hmm. So if you went and sold every house you had today, tomorrow you would have a positive bank balance of $2 million, approximately, right?
1: Gross. Yeah.
2: Yeah. Yeah. Mm-hmm. So, yeah. Minus taxes and yada yada. I'd tell you what, for me. And I don't have a bunch of houses, so take this with a grain of salt. I'd sell that house, and I would pocket $300,000, and I would have a very expensive $200,000 stupid tax. And this is one of the prime reasons why, and man, God Almighty, we take a beating online because of how stupid we are. But this is why we say buy with cash. So if you find yourself in these moments, you're at least not losing your soul, right?
1: Right.
2: But that's what I would do. I would take it on the chin, because you're getting hit on multiple levels. You're getting hit on the home price has devalued. The rent price keeps going down underneath you, and you got almost 7% interest rate on this thing.
1: Correct.
2: Yeah.
1: Correct.
2: You're getting punched and kicked and bit all at the same time. And you happen to be in a position where you did put a big chunk of money down. So you're going to walk away with a $300,000 check. You'll have lost money on this particular investment. But, man, you're hemorrhaging right now.
0: I may have missed a point on this, because I thought you said that I thought you told me you still owe 1.6 on it and it's worth 1.4.
2: He bought it for 1.6, but he put 500 down.
1: I bought it for 1.6, but with today's market, I believe if I'm going to put it on the market for sale, it's going to sit for a while. If I'm going to post it for 1.6 again, I believe I'm going to sit a few months, and I would have to lower it to 1.5 and 1.4 from what I'm seeing today.
0: Yeah,
1: I see. Because my property was on the market for $3 million, and I bought it for 2.3. So
0: it's very slim. It's just, if you can get out of it, to John's point, and you can get out of it without owing, yeah, great. If you feel like if you list it for a realistic price and you'd already be upside down, I might hold it a little bit.

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0: our Ramsey Show scripture and quote of the day, James chapter 1, verses 2 through 3. One of my favorites, consider it pure joy, my brothers and sisters, whenever you face trials of many kinds, because you know that the testing of your faith produces perseverance. Love that. Harrison Ford said, I always see life this way. You just have to find a way to stick it out and to prevail. It's almost like Harrison Ford knew a little bit about James chapter 1, 2, and 3. All right, let's go to Charles, who is in Savannah, Georgia. Hey, Charles, how can we help today?
1: Hey, how are y'all? Thank y'all for taking my call.
0: Yes, sir. What's up?
1: Nothing. I was just, I was wondering about investments. I live, you know, I have a wife and a 10-year-old daughter, and, you know, we live pretty humble. You know, we live close to Savannah, and it's a rural area. So everything's a little cheaper down here than opposed to Atlanta or New York or somewhere in California, you know, and we don't make a whole lot of money. But I've managed to save, me and my wife had saved about $60,000, before my dad passed away 5 years ago, and he left us, he had an insurance policy of $125,000, and, you know, we save every month, and I'm frugal, so to speak, and, you know, I don't like losing money. You know, I work, my wife works, we save about $500 to $750 a month.
0: Okay.
1: We are about $40,000 in debt with two vehicles, which one of them we had to purchase. Usually we don't do more than one vehicle payment at a time.
0: Uh-huh.
1: But somebody hit my wife a few months ago and they totaled it out. So we did have to go get a newer vehicle.
0: So Charles, going back to the money you said you had saved before you get too deeply into it, the $60,000 and the $125,000, is that the only money you have saved anywhere? No investing, no nothing like that?
1: I do have a CD that's about $253,000, and I'm making about $10,000 a year off of that the last 2 years. Okay. I do have a 457 Roth with about $17,000 in it.
0: Okay.
1: And I contribute 5% each month.
0: 5%, okay.
1: I work for an agency, and I've got a retirement plan, so they don't match me, but I do contribute 5% to that every month. And I've got a couple of ounces of gold and silver, which is that I bought, you know, six years ago. So, you know, I've gained about probably $5,000 on that.
0: Okay.
1: And then I've got a little bit of I've got about $10,000 in cash.
0: Okay.
1: At the bank in my safety deposit box, and then I've got about $10,000 in my safe.
0: Well, my goodness, Charles, you got money coming out your ears, my guy.
2: You called us, and I thought you were like down to your last broom hole, and you got money everywhere.
0: You do. You have it everywhere. I just don't know if it's in the right places.
2: It's not working for you like you could, but my goodness, you're doing good.
1: That's what I'm thinking, but, you know, me personally, I don't need a whole lot, you know.
0: Well, I think you might need more than you think.
2: Yeah, and you keep saying that, but then you keep going to get more and hiding it places.
0: Yeah, because you feel good now, but there's going to be a day when you're not working.
1: Yeah, exactly. And like I say, I do have a retirement plan, but $325,000 in today's economy, I mean, that could be gone in a blink of an eye.
0: It could, but it could also be back. Yeah. And I do want to say this, because that what you're saying, I think, Charles, is hitting on what a lot of people feel that are probably listening right now, is they are afraid. It's like, hey, if I invest this money, what happens if the stock market tanks? And the truth of the matter is, we have to think about that. Like, let's think back. If we think back to 9/11, if we think back to
2: 2008,
0: the Great Recession, you're right. The stock market did tank. But what did it do 2 years later? It recovered.
1: I know. And they say,
0: and it
1: if
0: was
1: you
0: bounced
1: do it
0: back
1: over,
0: better than ever.
1: Yeah. And they say if you do it over a you know, a 20 to 30 year period, you're going to gain regardless.
0: Of course.
1: But
0: yes.
1: I'm just like, even on my 457 Roth that I have through my job that has got, like I say, I checked it about 2 weeks ago. It's got like $17,000
0: sure.
1: in it.
0: Uh-huh.
1: And I wish I would have started the day I started work.
0: Yeah. How old are you?
1: But I'm 43.
0: Okay. Here's the thing, Charles.
2: While you plug these numbers in, Charles, let me just say this. You and I have kind of a like spirit, which is kind of an eye on what if this all goes down, right?
1: Yes, I appreciate you saying that because I've been watching y'all's videos.
2: Okay.
1: And I have been, I work half days on Friday, and I've been calling y'all every Friday for a long time.
2: All right. I'm going to tell you something that's hard to hear. And I had a buddy of mine that's a bank executive tell me this, okay? And he was right. If the stock market implodes and doesn't come back, let's say it goes to zero. The little rocks you have stored in your safe, that one shiny silver and one shiny gold, are going to become rocks. The paper you got stored under your bed is going to be paper.
1: Yes, I know.
2: Okay, so here's the thing. Like, here's the line he gave me when I was doing exactly what you're doing. And I didn't have gold and all that, but I was like, what about this? And what about this? And here's the line he gave me that for whatever reason, it set me free. And maybe it will for you and maybe it won't. But he said, John, I don't have a meteorite plan. If the U.S. stock market goes to zero, that's control alt delete. And it's going to be it's going to get Western real fast. Okay. And so
1: I got you.
2: Planning for what happens if a meteorite hits us. You know what? I'm going to solve that for when that happens. And you're not even buying backhoes and shovels and bullets. You're buying like gold and hiding this over here and stuff it under your mattress. And right. Like, so here's what I want to say. Give yourself the best opportunity with the information we got in front of us.
0: And what I would tell you, the best information based on the numbers you gave me, and you gave me a lot of numbers. So I just took the 253 in CDs and I pretended as though you invested it today. So that gives you, with the 17,000, and I wasn't sure, if the 60,000, I didn't even add the 60,000 or the 125 insurance because I didn't know if that was what was in the CD.
1: The 60,000 is what me and my wife had saved together before my dad passed away.
0: Okay.
1: And I received, you know, $125,000. And we, like I say, we try to save at least $500,000 because at the end of the day, we, between the both of us, we only make about $110,000 a year.
0: Well, we'll call that $60,000. We'll call that your emergency fund. And I'll do you one better. We can add the cash and the money in the safe. We can add that to it too, because I think you like having cash around. So I'm not even touching that. We won't even invest that. But if we took the money from the CD, we went ahead and invested it along with the 17,000. And let's pretend you told me, yeah, you guys put away maybe $5 to $750 every single month. That's the margin that you can save. If you just did that and you did that, Charles, from today until age 65, that puts you at $3.8 million. And that's enough for you, I assume, with your lifestyle.
2: To do whatever you want, wherever you live.
0: Yes. And let me just say, Charles, we would say, hey, invest 15%. You know, pump that number up. That's not even with you doing that. That's just with you saying, hey, I got $500 in margin. I'm just going to plug that in over there. And you want to know what? I'm cool with that because I will just be happy with this call if you begin investing. I will be happy if you take the money from the CDs and you invest it across the four funds that we teach here. And I do want you to get connected with a SmartVestor Pro because these are people that we vet out. Okay. So that means we trust them. We trust that they can take your money, and that they'll treat you with respect and they'll treat you with the heart of a teacher and teach you so that you'll learn and feel great about how your money is being invested. And that that money can grow for you, not just for your current family, but for your legacy. And I think that that's about as good as it gets, John. So that's what you need to do. All right, guys, that does it for this hour. John did not reply to me. Remember,
2: I think you're tossing me the ball here.
0: There's ultimately one way to financial peace. That's walk daily with the Prince of Peace, Christ Jesus.
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5: From ABC News, I'm Dave Packer. Colorado's governor is giving a break to a convicted felon who's serving time for election tampering. Disgraced former Mesa County clerk Tina Peters was sentenced to 9 years for orchestrating a security breach. Prosecutors said she was motivated by a false conspiracy theory about the 2020 election. Governor Jared Polis telling ABC affiliate KMGH he did believe she was sentenced too harshly.
6: In the case of Tina Peters, it really is about the disparate sentence. It's a commutation. I've never considered pardoning her. To be clear, she committed a crime, deserves to be a convicted felon.
5: On social media, President Trump posting free Tina. Sources tell ABC News President Trump's expected to drop his $10 billion lawsuit against the IRS.
7: Trump filed a lawsuit against the IRS in the early days of his second term over the leak of some of his tax returns several years before. And he filed for $275 million in claims against the Justice Department for investigating him. Sources telling us that Trump is looking to drop his suit in exchange for the creation of a $1.7 billion fund to settle claims from anyone who says they were wronged by the Biden DOJ.
5: ABC's Pierre Thomas. President Trump back in Washington after days of talks with Chinese President Xi Jinping. But while the White House is touting few agreements, questions remain on whether China is fully on board. President Trump says she offered to help push Iran to reopen the Strait of Hormuz and said China would not give Iran military equipment. Former Biden-era U.S. Ambassador to China, Nicholas Burns.
8: President Trump was right to press this issue. China has a lot of leverage on Iran. China wants the strait to open. It does not want Iran to be the toll keeper in that strait. And so now it's time for China to use that leverage. Whether they will or not, I'm just not sure.
5: The Supreme Court Friday rejecting Virginia's bid to restore a congressional map that voters approved. It would have given Democrats a chance to pick up 4 seats in the closely divided U.S. House of Representatives. 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
5: You know how much I love to work with companies that give back to their community. 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
11: All across America, we are Red Eye Radio. He is Eric Harley and I'm Gary McNamara. Good morning.
12: Hello.
11: And just the headline.
12: Yeah.
11: The headlines are just themselves. And these are legitimate headlines.
12: Right.
11: Okay. Yeah, this is not the Babylon Bee.
12: Yeah.
11: You didn't earn that. AOC's unintentional confession. Well, she cannot earn $1 billion because she is useless.
13: Yeah, I've said that a few times since she made that comment. She can't earn $1 billion.
11: Right. So she believes nobody else can.
13: Right.
11: But then this one. Democrats still willing to consider candidates without Nazi tattoos.
13: Yeah. Right. still willing to consider them. Oh my gosh. I love it. My gosh. You know, this is the thing. At one point in my life, I remember when my dad retired from the military, and he went on to have a second career, truck driving. But when he retired from the military, I thought, oh man, this would be great. My brother-in-law retired as a major from the Air Force after 20 years, and he was like 40, 42, somewhere there. And I thought, oh man, that'd be great. Of course, he went on to a second career too. And I thought to myself, you know, back then at those times, oh man. Retire. Oh, be great. I can't. Because of the headlines you just brought, it would be impossible. The torment I would go through. Because what am I going to do? Give up my smartphone? That can't happen. I need my smartphone. Have to go back to a flip phone so I can't see anything. Just have to put blinders on like the Democrats do. Was it Maureen Dowd that said that? Her friends all draw the curtains and close the blinds and shut the doors when there's, and turn the TV off when there's bad news about Democrats.
12: Mm-hmm.
13: Yeah, I'd have to pretty much exclude myself from everything. It would drive me nuts.
11: Well, I guess this means that both AOC and then Tom Simkowski, if you remember Tom Simkowski, the character from Office Space.
13: Yeah, yeah, yeah.
11: Remember when the Bobs are in there and they go, what about this Tom Simkowski? He's useless.

0: But that's so funny. And then this got to me because this is like we're doing a classic rock show today. Let's play the oldies but goodies.
1: Yes.
0: I'm like, wow, here we go.
1: And there are so many.
0: Here's this. Ready for this headline?
1: What do you got?
0: Rage Against the Machines. Tom Morello faces backlash after singing at New York City ICE protest rally.
1: Wow. Singing, huh?
0: Remember, they are actually, when you break it down, as we said years ago. I mean, we're going back, what, 20 years ago?
1: Yeah, probably.
0: When was it when Rage Against the Machine and Green Day, was that Bush? That was Bush, I think.
1: I thought Clinton, but go ahead.
0: And we said, wait a minute. They're, you know, him and Zach DeLaRocca, they're freaking Marxists.
1: Yeah.
0: They're rage for the machine.
1: Yeah.
0: They don't believe in freedom. They don't believe in independence. They don't believe in the rule of law in a democracy.
1: Right. Were you saying Bush 41? Because it might have been Bush 4. I think for Green Day, it was Bush 41. I think. Yeah, no. No.
0: Because they didn't have their first album. Their only good album.
1: It was before I moved here.
0: It was 94, 95?
1: Yeah. Yeah, somewhere in there. Yeah, Clinton. Yeah, it would have been. Clinton. Yeah. Okay.
0: But Rage for the Machine. I mean, that's the, you know, that, and I think that was really when we started saying that. And I can't remember when I started saying Rage for the Machine. They're not Rage Against the Machine. They're Rage for the Machine.
1: Mm-hmm.
0: Because you cannot be a socialist Marxist and talk about the independence and the rights of the individual. Because the whole concept of that is that you are controlled by the state.
1: Right.
0: And when I look back at it, it's like, oh, okay, they were actually the leaders of projection, accusing the other side what they actually are, and mm-hmm. identifying themselves as what they actually are not.
1: Yeah. Yeah.
0: But as we've always said, if you're a Marxist socialist, you have to lie about everything. But it was funny because some of the comments... Fox has a story of the comments after he spoke, and he said the Trump administration is the authoritarian clown show and called for a mass movement of peaceful anti-fascist crime fighters. Now, he's using the term fascist now. It's like apparently he's taken such a long vacation that he hasn't realized the fascist label has been used up already.
1: Yeah, right. Yeah,
0: that was used up a couple of years ago.
1: Yeah.
0: I just some of the responses Fox has here. Performs, being the apt word here, like a commie circus clown. Lowlife Tom Morello wants Americans to be murdered by illegal aliens and trillions wasted on them. F this guy. There it is. So now he's raging for the machine.
1: Yeah.
0: He pretended to rage against. Does he even know that? Well, to that person, you know, welcome to what we've been saying
1: for a couple of decades. He's
0: now.
1: Never known that.
0: They don't know.
1: No. They're not talking about freedom from the machine. They're talking about everybody getting in line with the machine.
0: With the machine, exactly. Where the rule of law, if you don't believe in the rule of law in a constitutional republic, in a democracy, under the umbrella of a democracy,
1: mm-hmm.
0: then you're the fascist.
1: Right.
0: And we said that about...
1: You want chaos.
0: Look, we're so old, we remember when Antifa was anti-fa.
1: Mm-hmm.
0: Remember that when they first came out? Because we had talked about them a long time before they ever hit it. And we're like calling them anti-fa because anti-fascist. And it's like Antifa. We're like, you can't even pronounce it right. You're almost like the Democrats in Virginia who can't even spell.
1: Yeah.
0: You saw that, right?
1: Yeah. Yeah.
0: In the briefs.
1: They
0: couldn't spell senator right.
1: Right.
0: And then they they had it labeled for the wrong court. You know, and they just can't get it. This is all the redistricting stuff.
1: Right.
0: And their appeal on it. And it's like, wow.
1: Yeah, and it's lawyers and legal experts preparing those briefs.
0: I know. Yeah. Well, what comes with far-left liberalism is also complete and total incompetence.
1: Well, this is why they believe it's impossible to become a billionaire. Because from their useless perspective of being absolutely highly underqualified for anything, they can't. There's no way in the world. It won't happen. It ain't going to happen.
0: But the one thing that I loved was all you have to do as a Democrat right now is make noise and say the stupidest things like AOC did this week.
1: Yeah.
0: And she's risen to the top now of the Democrats for 2028 in the latest poll. You saw that, right?
1: All you have to do is ask her if she's going to run. And then she gets in this rock star mode. I want to change our country. This is how easily the Democratic Party's rank and file is swayed by that BS.
0: Yeah, yeah.
1: That's absolute garbage.
0: I saw that yesterday.
1: Please, by the way, make it happen. I want that debate stage to happen all day long.
0: I burst out laughing when I saw that one, and I said, typical. Because remember, what she said, the two things, a billionaire, and what was the other thing she said? It was the one that you
1: can't be a billionaire. And
0: there was another thing she said last week. It was just stupid.
1: Yeah.
0: And it was conservatives that promoted the daylights out of it. Mm-hmm. It wasn't liberals.
1: Right.
0: So conservatives would go, this is the most idiotic thing you can possibly imagine. What AOC said here. This is idiotic. It's moronic. It's the intelligence of a first grader. I'm sorry. I'm insulting first graders here. Mm-hmm. I mean, that's how. Because there's just jokes about it. It's mocked left and right to anybody that has any type of critical thinking skills at all. She rises right to the top of the Democrat polls for 2028 in the latest poll.
1: Yeah. Yep. That's
0: because it doesn't matter whether it's the truth. It doesn't matter whether it doesn't make any sense at all. It doesn't matter whether there are any dots that are connected. It's just if you say the other side is evil and you say it loud enough and the other side mocks you on it because it's so ridiculous that they go, that must be the key. That's how we're going to win. So let's go for her now.
1: Yeah. Yeah.
0: She's the kind of radical that we need that is completely and totally clueless as to how the world actually works.
1: That's exactly it.
0: But that's where the party is now.
1: That's exactly who they are.
0: Well, I mean, you think about it. One of the perfect examples is the governor's race in California.
1: Mm-hmm.
0: And, you know, you look at it and it's obvious. These are all the people that have been a part of running California. They all sit there and say there's these horrible problems that they created. And so they created the problem and then they claim that everything they've done is the right thing, but if you put them into power, they're going to solve the problem by doing the right thing that got California to the point of where they are now that everybody's complaining with. You can't make this crap up.
1: No, that's, I mean, and that's it. Who's going to fix what we've done?
0: Right.
1: Well, we'll tell you what we're going to do. More of the same. Yay!
0: It's just, I mean, it's bizarre.
1: Swalwell dated a spy, and it was known he was called the Snapchat King on Capitol Hill. Yet, up until everything fell out, he was doing very well in the gubernatorial race in California.
0: Yeah.
1: My point is, they knew. The people of California know and had heard the stories about his behavior. Don't say nothing, won't be nothing.
0: Oh, and then the best part with that, another headline from Jonathan Turley.
1: Hmm.
0: Watching Tom Steyer desperately seek forgiveness from the left for being a billionaire is reminiscent of the struggle sessions of the Cultural Revolution where the affluent or educated would confess all of their sins. And the headline, California billionaire Tom Steyer dodges the question of AOC's claim that one can't earn $1 billion.
1: Yeah.
0: So now he's got to deal with the fact that the Democrats believe that if you're a billionaire, you're evil.
1: Right.
0: So how can you be running? Because now in just the last couple of days, because she said it's not possible. Oh, that's what it was.
1: Hmm.
0: You can't become a billionaire. And added the point because you have to be evil. You're committed a crime somehow.
1: Yeah. They do it by breaking the rules and committing crimes. Yeah.
0: And so it goes in the headline: California billionaire Tom Steyer dodges questions on AOC's claim that one can't earn $1 billion. She previously said it was a myth that a person could earn $1 billion.
1: Right.
0: Wow.
1: Well, there are big donors on the left. I'd love to know where the donors are.
0: Well,
1: because this is not exclusive to AOC, the whole eliminate billionaires thing. But you got to be in line. It's the new thing they're on. Their dry erase board this week says no billionaires. And where are they going to get the money?
0: Oh, the other one was the American Revolution was fought against billionaires. That was the other
1: one. Yeah.
0: That was
1: the foundation of the country was a fight against billionaires.
0: Well, but will the donors go to her? Because let's lay this out. It only takes a couple of seconds to lay this out. We just did the story earlier this week. Kamala Harris, the donors are like, we don't want to touch her.
1: Mm-hmm.
0: She's an idiot.
1: Mm-hmm.
0: The things she says are completely and totally idiotic. She can't complete a sentence. All right. AOC comes in. Completely moronic, the things that she has said. Complete idiocy. Completely false. Our donors going to say, well, let's go from Kamala Harris to AOC? Because remember, the donors are not the Democrats that are being polled here.
1: No.
0: Because the Democrats that are being polled.
1: We always said follow the money. That's where you'll see the vibrant campaign, the viable and vibrant campaigns. That's what happened to, in fact, Harris in 2019. The money just was never there. It's not going to be there this time. But given the exodus of billionaires in blue states and blue cities, I have to believe you don't put your, because here's what it used to be. Billionaires would give to the left, including Donald Trump, thinking it would buy you favor legislatively. Thinking that, well, I'll soften the blow here by donating. Now they know this group means business. Back when Donald Trump gave money to Hillary Clinton's campaign, that was a very different scenario.
0: Now,
1: you were hoping, you were looking to buy, you would give, in fact, billionaires would often give to both sides. Now, when it came to Warren Buffett, he gave to both sides on the left in the primary of 2008. He gave to Hillary and to Obama equally because he didn't want to have to make a choice. But they do it to buy favor. But now they know this group is serious. And I can't wait to follow the money on this next season,
0: now,
1: presidential
0: remember,
1: season.
0: This is just, it was one poll, Atlas Intel, but it also had Rubio winning the Republican nomination by a landslide.
1: Interesting.
0: We are Red Eye Radio.
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0: We are Red Eye Radio. He is Eric Carlin. I'm Gary McNamara. Coming up following the bottom of the hour, we will get coming up here in a little bit. We'll get to the inflation numbers and the latest polling out there. And we know it's a long time away.
1: Mm-hmm.
0: And we know polls tend to not be accurate, but when you compare the Atlas Intel poll, which was the most accurate pollster for the presidential election in 2024 and in 2020. And they show a completely different scenario, both on the Republican and the Democrat side. And we'll make this comparison of it. Someone's methodology is way off.
1: Yeah.
0: Because, for example, for the you look at Harvard Harris poll, the Republican poll, there is a difference of 45 points.
1: Wow.
0: Now, does that show the indecisiveness of the electorate this far out?
1: Could be.
0: Yeah, well, it's interesting. We'll get to that coming up next.

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1: ABC News, I'm Dave Packer. The nation's largest commuter railway is on strike. Workers from New York's Long Island Railroad walked off the job at 12:01 a.m. Saturday morning after negotiations with the Metropolitan Transportation Authority ended without a new contract. Long Island and the New York City region bracing for an extremely challenging commute should this continue to Monday. President Trump back at the White House after days of talks with China's President Xi, asked as he walked off Marine One how it went.
2: We made great deals. We did great trade deals. We had great relationships. And a lot of things have happened and you'll be hearing about them. But that was a tremendous success. I think it really was a historic moment. Thank you very much.
1: Sources tell ABC News President Trump's expected to drop his $10 billion lawsuit against the IRS. It would be in exchange for the creation of a massive fund to compensate allies who claim they were wrongfully targeted by the Biden administration. This is ABC News.
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12: All right. 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
14: Polls are always fun a year and a half out.
12: Oh, they're most fun right now.
15: Yeah, they're so much fun.
12: Nate Bargatze is leading in Tennessee, and he's not even running.
14: here we go. All right. If you look, we'll go back to April 28th when there were the Harvard-Harris poll was done. Mm-hmm. Okay.
12: Yeah.
14: And for example, Harris led. She had 50%. This is for the Democratic nomination. She was at 50. Newsom was at 22. Buttigieg and AOC at 8. Shapiro and Kelly at 9. Pritzker at 6. All right. Harris was up 28 points.
12: Yeah.
14: All right.
12: Yeah.
14: On the other side, the Harvard-Harris poll, Vance 48. Trump Jr. 18. Rubio 16, DeSantis 9. Robert Kennedy Jr. and Tucker Carlson, Ted Cruz, Ramaswamy, Youngkin, and Governor Kemp at 4. Tucker Carlson with 4. So that was on April 28th.
12: Okay.
14: All right.
12: By the way, if Pritzker ever makes the debate stage in the primaries in 28, he's immediately going to be booed off because he's a multi-billionaire.
14: That's right. He's
12: can't
14: a billionaire.
12: Stay.
14: Right. He's evil.
12: Right.
14: We don't have to say that Pritzker and Steyer are crooks.
12: No, the left will do all that.
14: Right.
12: Yeah. And this has nothing to do with his weight when it comes to Pritzker.
14: No.
12: So you guys quit saying that because that's wrong.
14: Yes.
12: It's about his net worth.
14: Right.
12: Not his net worth. Do not assume
14: that because he
12: so
14: made
12: quit saying it.
14: Just don't assume because he's packed on a few pounds,
12: right?
14: That, you know, because he's a crook as a billionaire,
12: yeah,
14: that
12: he's
14: means
12: more than his fair share or something like
14: right,
12: that.
14: Yeah. That he practices
12: stop that.
14: That he practices gluttony.
12: That's just stop those
14: right.
12: rumors now. The
14: right.
12: camera adds 300 pounds.
14: Yes.
12: So stop it.
14: So we go to May 11th. All right.
12: Okay.
14: Monday, May 11th. Earlier this week, the Financial Times. Harris up 22. She has 38. Newsom 16. Buttigieg and AOC at 9. Okay?
12: Okay.
14: On the Republican side, Vance up by 25. He's got 40. Rubio 14. Trump Jr. 15. DeSantis 8. All right.
15: Okay.
14: Tucker Carlson, 2. Cruz has 3. So Cruz is beating Tucker Carlson.
15: Barely.
14: So now we go to Tuesday of this yesterday. All right.
15: Yeah.
14: Now, this poll was done till the 7th. So really, if you think about it, this was from the 4th till the 7th. So the majority of this, it really hadn't settled in. I don't think it was out yet, because that would have been, 6 days ago, the end of the poll.
15: Yeah. By the way, I have 0. That means I'm only 3 points behind Ted Cruz. That's weird.
14: Well, but the point is, if it was 6 days old, the billionaire stuff from AOC wasn't out yet.
15: Yeah. Yeah. True.
14: But in the Atlas Intel poll from they came out yesterday, but it was done the 4th through the 7th.
15: Okay. All right.
14: Now remember, Atlas Intel, the most accurate pollster of the presidential election.
15: Mm-hmm. Number one with a bullet. Yeah.
14: And number one with a bullet.
15: Yeah.
14: By the way, people might think we're violent or
15: that's a radio thing.
14: Or we're just very, very, very, very, very old school radio.
15: Yeah, exactly. Either way, it would be wrong.
14: Yes, exactly. But Atlas Intel, the most accurate pollster for the presidential election.
15: Yeah.
14: The last two elections.
15: Right.
14: Has AOC in the lead for the Democrat side with 26. Buttigieg, 22. Newsom, 21. Harris, 13. So if you want to look at it from the Harvard Harris poll just a few weeks ago, where she had 50.
15: Yeah.
14: She's lost a significant portion of that. She's lost 37 points. Now, has she lost 37 points, or is the methodology of one of these pollsters completely bogus, or even in a random survey this far out, people really have not made a decision of who they want? All right, so you have, but AOC with 26, Newsom 21, Harris 13.
15: Yeah.
14: Everybody else had 2. Two or zero. That was it. You basically had AOC, Buttigieg, Newsom, and Harris. Now, on the Republican side, now this is mind-boggling because no one saw this one coming. Rubio leads with 45. Vance has 30. DeSantis, 11. Trump Jr., 0.
15: Wow.
14: And I know someone's asking me, I know what you're asking. All right, guys, explain it. I can't explain it.
15: I don't know. I don't know. It's now, early. That's the only thing I can say.
14: Now, I will say this. The one thing that I think I don't know how to read the Democrat side, because I can't. We can tell you that the things that they believe are insane and explain why they're insane.
15: Yeah.
14: I can't explain to you what's going through their brains in the polling and why AOC would be leading. You know, I just can't. Now, I can for the Republican side. If the Atlas Intel is more accurate, and remember, we're so far out that, again, I think what it may give you an indication is people are, and we talked about this the other day, Republicans are extremely pleased with how Rubio explains what the president is doing.
15: Yeah. Yeah.
14: And he has a way of debating on the national stage, which DeSantis doesn't have. People like DeSantis, but he's the governor of Florida. He's not out there every day.
15: Right.
14: Rubio's out there every day. You see Rubio a lot more than you see Vance.
15: Mm-hmm.
14: And the fact that, you know, Trump hasn't jumped in, and we know that Rubio has said that he's not, you know, he won't he won't run against Vance. We'll see. We'll see what happens in the long run in that one. I really believe that Republicans, because I know I talk to Republicans all the time and they roll their eyes. They agree with what so much of Trump is doing, but they're like, my God, he can't explain even what he's doing at times. Mm-hmm. I get that from Republicans all the time. Rubio, instantaneously, you go, wow, this is how you explain it.
15: Right.
14: You know, Trump, an incredible communicator when he first ran, because we knew exactly what he wanted. He identified the problem, as we have said. But when you get into the specifics, we talked about yesterday, you know, for when he was talking to the, he took the question, and the first thing we said is we know exactly what he's saying, that, you know, prices don't matter when you're fighting a war. You fight the war to win a war.
15: Yeah, you're not focused on the prices. Right. You can't let the pressure domestically. Right. Once you've made the commitment on the mission, you can't do that. You've got to fulfill the mission.
14: Right. We understand exactly. But the way he said it was not that way.
15: Well, there is a better answer. And you can say splitting hairs, but splitting hairs will matter.
14: Well, yeah, splitting hairs
15: because
14: matters when you
15: the
14: can
15: problem
14: take-
15: is that the video went viral. The leftist media made it viral.
14: Right.
15: And so, you know, when you say not for 1 minute, you're not focused on prices. The better answer is, well, we're looking to free the world of the kind of tyranny that Iran has put upon the world, mm-hmm. which means a freer world, which means capitalism is a greater influencer for everybody and benefits everybody. So, yeah. That's part of the point. A free world includes capitalism. So if that satisfies your answer, yeah, but that's not the main point of the mission. The first thing is to, of course, rid them of nuclear ability. And that's what we're doing.
14: Right.
15: I didn't write that. I didn't have to. I didn't have to think hard about it.
14: No. Well, the first thing I thought of was that little clip. And they won't, again, it will be used in, it'll be used in ads.
15: Mm-hmm. Yeah,
14: if we're not out and prices don't come, you know, don't moderate, they're not going to come down. I mean, gasoline prices will come down.
15: Right.
14: And you may see, you know, because food was up because of shipping, because
15: right.
14: of
15: right.
14: fuel prices. Mm-hmm. But once they'll those all if they can end it in a month and everything comes down again with how the Democrats are performing, especially in Congress right now. CNN did one of the polling yesterday. You know, it could change everything for this upcoming, you know, midterm. So Democrats are so bad, you know, that is the Republicans' best hope, you know, right now.
15: Right.
14: But that little, if price, we're still involved in this and prices are still high and gasoline's through the roof, they're going to take that little clip where he said, I don't spend a minute thinking about prices.
15: Mm-hmm. Right.
14: And that's, you know, and that's where you have to pay attention to the things that you say, and Rubio does.
15: Yes.
14: You know, Rubio, right. when he filled in last week at the White House press briefing.
15: Mm-hmm.
14: Perfect.
15: Yeah.
14: Every answer was as perfect as you could possibly get. And as we have said, the biggest problem that the Republicans and this administration has had is communicating the wins.
15: Well, and the one thing that Rubio's done since his time in the Senate, and it's a very different scenario being in the Senate, is he quit flinching. He quit walking around. He quit walking around the direct answer.
14: Yeah, that's, yeah.
15: And as Secretary of State, it's paramount. But also in today's world, it's paramount. You can no longer go back to the days of the blah, blah answer. Nobody wants to hear it. They want to hear the truth and directly, and they want to hear conviction in your answer.
14: We are Red Eye Radio.
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0: We are Red Eye Radio. He's Eric Cronin, and I'm Gary McNamara. Yeah, so, I mean, it's fun to look at the polls here, and we always enjoy it. But I think when you see such a difference from poll to poll, somebody should at least explain that part of it probably is methodology, but probably a lot of it is the fact that nobody has made up their mind. It's so far away that nobody's made up their mind.
1: Well, and the Democrats,
0: who they wish to vote for president.
1: The rank and file on the left are a fickle group. You know, a part of identity politics is to retrain the mind to, again, find the next victim, but also that includes the next oppressor, which could be by 28 AOC. So we don't know.
0: Well, because Tom Steyer could, you know, in the California gubernatorial race could be the oppressor, and Pritzker, if he decided to run, could be the oppressor too, the evil billionaire.
1: Right, yeah.
0: Yeah. I wouldn't want to be a Democrat who's a billionaire and be sitting on that debate stage.
1: Right.
0: And I really think that the difference in the polling, not that Rubio would win, because I don't think he would run. But the fact is, it just shows that the base is very pleased with his performance.
1: Yeah.
0: Because I do believe the base believes that this administration does not communicate as effectively as they could.
1: Right.
0: On a number of areas.
1: Mm-hmm.

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6: From ABC News, I'm Dave Packer. A nearly $2 billion fund could be created by the federal government that would compensate anyone who says they were victimized by the Justice Department under President Biden. It's part of a deal that President Trump has offered in exchange for dropping a lawsuit that he's filed. ABC's Pierre Thomas.
7: Trump filed a lawsuit against the IRS in the early days of his second term over the leak of some of his tax returns several years before. And he filed for $275 million in claims against the Justice Department for investigating him. Sources telling us that Trump is looking to drop his suit in exchange for the creation of a $1.7 billion fund to settle claims from anyone who says they were wronged by the Biden DOJ.
6: President Trump back at the White House after days of talks with China's President Xi. He asked as he walked off Marine One how it went.
8: We made great deals. We did great trade deals. We have great relationships. And a lot of things have happened and you'll be hearing about them. But that was a tremendous success. I think it really was a historic moment. Thank you very much.
6: The man believed to be the mastermind behind 20 terror attacks across the globe. Now in custody of the U.S., federal prosecutors are charging Mohammed al-Saldi, an Iraqi national, for carrying out some attacks allegedly in retaliation for the war in Iran.
9: Drop the knife! Prosecutors linked Al-Sadi to this stabbing in London that left two Jewish men, including an American citizen, seriously injured. This attempted arson at Bank of New York Mellon in Amsterdam. And this firebombing of a synagogue in North Macedonia.
6: ABC's Aaron Kuchersky. The search is suspended for the bodies of four divers who died during an underwater cave excursion near the Maldives. Authorities in Italy say that the group of five was attempting to explore caves in at least 160 feet of water below the surface on Thursday. Search teams were called in when the team failed to resurface. The body of another diver has already been recovered. 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
4: 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Gary McNamara and Eric Harley talk about everything from politics to social issues and news of the day. 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
5: All across America, we are Red Eye Radio. He is Eric Harley and I'm Gary McNamara. Hello. All right. So you ready?
6: I'm ready.
5: Inflation.
6: Yeah.
5: Came out yesterday.
6: Yeah.
5: As we all know, I'm looking at the... here it is. Okay. I want to make sure I got the right chart here.
6: Mm-hmm.
5: Bureau of Labor Statistics here, if you want to know where we get the information from, which is directly from the Trump administration.
6: Yeah, right.
5: The Consumer Price Index increased 0.6%. After rising 0.9% in March,
6: mm-hmm.
5: That's because gasoline prices skyrocketed in March.
6: Right.
5: They still went up in April, but not as much as they did in March. And that's really the, I think that was 40%. The index for energy rose 3.8% in April, accounting for over 40% of the monthly all items increase. Mm. The shelter index also increased in April, rising 0.6%. The index for food increased 0.5% over the month as the index for food at home rose 0.7% and the index for food away from home increased 0.2%. The index for all items taking out food and energy rose 0.4% in April. The all items index rose 3.8% for the 12 months ending in April. The core inflation, which is all items less than food and energy, rose 2.8% over the year, following a 2.6% increase over the 12 months ending in March. The energy index increased 17.9% for the 12 months ending April.
6: Yeah.
5: The food index increased 3.2% over the last year. The one thing that I saw was, 3.8%. With ending in April, 3.8%, and wages up 3.6% over that mm-hmm. time. So
6: right.
5: wages not keeping up with the inflation, whatever the reason, and that's all that matters. You know, you can say whatever you want, but prices matter to people. As we have said before, when people say, "Yeah, but the stock market is not prices. GDP is not prices." Job growth is not prices. It's individual and it affects everybody every single day. That's the challenge this administration still has and the Republicans have going into the midterms. If prices weren't a problem, I really wonder what it would look like for Republicans versus Democrats because the Democrats are so insane on everything.
6: Yeah.
5: But you look at it... gasoline in April was up 5.6%. So it's been up. It's up 30% really over the last year. That's

0: that was all energy. Gasoline, 28.4%. Fuel oil, 54.3%, which is going to affect everything across the board that has to be shipped. Everything. Electricity up 6.1% over the last year, and it was up 2.1% for April. April alone, it went up.
1: Yeah.
0: Utility gas service was actually down. Well, that's to be expected, though. You would expect, if, especially if you have a April, as you get into the warmer season, there's more of a gas supply.
1: Less demand.
0: And less demand, but still up 3% over the last year. I'll see if my natural gas prices are going down. new vehicles down 0.2% for April. Used cars and trucks, no change, down for the year, minus 2.7%. What's that going to look like if the kill switch comes in?
1: Yeah, something tells me that ain't going to happen.
0: apparel up 0.6%, apparel up 4.2% over the last year. Shelter was up 0.6% for the month, 3.3% for the year. Transportation services, 0.3%. That's 4.3% for the year. Medical care services, 3.2%. So let me see, what else are we looking at here? The index for food at home, 2.9%. Fruits and vegetables rose 6.1% over the last 12 months. So there you go. I mean, that's basically it. If you can sit there and you can say, yeah, but the war is responsible because of gasoline, you probably would be, or because of oil going up, you probably would be correct, because it affects everything. And some of those things that weren't affected as much in March would be affected in April, because it would be delayed. You know, the those price increases might be delayed a month at that point. You know, it's again, that's the biggest problem when you think about it. That's the biggest problem Republicans have and this administration has. And we've said it since day one.
1: Yeah.
0: Of this administration.
1: Since before the war. Because this has been this bringing prices down promise was a problem to begin with.
0: Yeah.
1: That shouldn't have been a campaign promise in 24. It should have been to stabilize the economy. And leave it at that. Don't make the promises. President Trump didn't have to, as a candidate in 2016, didn't have to directly make promises on the border, just had to have a position of being strong on the border. And that worked for him. He didn't have to get into the weeds on things. And there were promises you didn't have to make in 24. And that comes back to haunt you even before the war. So, because there's nothing you can do about bringing prices back to 2019 levels. You can't do anything about that. That's not going to happen, even if you hit your target rate of 2% on inflation, and that were to maintain for years on end, then you would have still an increase in prices from where they are now. That's just how inflation works. And that should have been it. That should have been, again, look, we didn't break this. And because of inflation, we're not going to be able to bring prices down to 2019. What we can do is we can, through deregulation, we'll do everything in our power to bring earnings up. That's it. That's all you have to say. But then you add to it the war and the cost of energy. And that's always, this is one thing we talk about with companies coming here to the U.S. to do business. They want, first and foremost, cheap, plentiful energy. They want less regulation. All these things make them more profitable. So when you talk about investment in the U.S., companies coming here to set up shop, that's what we have talked about for years. And with the war, it is temporary. It is a geopolitical effect. But the question is, again, how long can you stall? And because I don't know that it is necessarily a stall, but the conversation and the messaging sounds like a stall. I don't know what's going on behind the scenes.
0: Well,
1: I'm not in the Situation Room. So, you know, that's, but it, people, most people don't think as far as I just took it. They don't say to themselves, well, I'm not sure what's going on, so I have to give them benefit of the doubt. No, what they see is 430, 440 and higher per gallon at the pump when they go to fill up their car once a week, twice a week, or however often they have to.
0: And I don't believe, you know, but because the president lost the basically the 15% tariffs, which went down to 10%, probably tariffs aren't one of a reason why, I mean, prices may be a little higher because of it, but they would be higher if the Supreme Court hadn't made that decision. As to the trade court, that hasn't gone into effect yet.
1: Right.
0: So the 10% tariffs are still there. Now, the president again, and it's interesting because I went, you know, because of the price of beef right now. And I just went, because it came out about a week ago, he may lower the tariffs or suspend the tariffs on beef.
1: Mm-hmm.
0: I go, that might be a good thing to do because I really hardly ever eat beef or hamburgers or anything at all until the summer comes along.
1: Yeah.
0: I probably eat more beef during the summer than I do all year. So when he lowered it and the administration suspended the tariff rate quotas on beef and said, we're lowering the tariffs, we're suspending the tariffs in order to make beef more affordable. And then Charlie Cook writes from this on X, not in National Review, but on X. As Trump has explained, tariffs do not raise prices and are paid for by foreigners, which is why, checking notes here, suspending or removing them lowers prices and make things more affordable.
1: Yeah.
0: And this is the problem.
1: Just like in December.
0: Well, the biggest credibility problem that Trump has on this with conservatives is not the fact that tariffs can't be used if people are involved in unfair trading practices.
1: Right.
0: It's the fact of trying to tell conservatives that raising the cost of doing business lowers prices.
1: Right.
0: Or telling conservatives that foreigners, as he's still doing, are paying the tariffs as he's lowering the tariffs. How many times has he lowered the tariffs and said, I'm lowering the tariffs so you can afford these prices and it will bring prices down? So he's talking out of both sides of his mouth.
1: Well, it only took one White House visit from King Chuck to do away with the Scottish whiskey tariffs.
0: Yeah.
1: You know what I mean? It's not even just, it's the, on the, on your point of lowering prices. They've admitted it how many times now? But then also on the lack of justification when it's like, oh, you know what? That was a good meeting and we'll do away with the tariffs. And it was. It made me want to have my own No Kings rally because the problem is the issue at hand is, and we've said it from the beginning, whatever your tariff game is going to be, choose it and stick with it. Of course, the court handed him a defeat, but even before then, it was all over the place.
0: Well, but even on that, I mean, he was back out again the other day, you know, going after the courts and saying they're, you know, they're doing it because they're in favor of China.
1: Right.
0: No. A president cannot tax American companies.
1: Right. Congress can.
0: The executive branch can't do it. Congress can. And on the last one where Congress specifically said, well, a long time ago when we were in the gold standard, that if balance of payments are out of whack, the executive branch can use tariffs. Everyone knows. That's why even his supporters didn't back him on when the trade court came out. You didn't see the backers saying they did something wrong because he's promoting trade imbalance. Trade imbalance is not balance of payments, as we've explained before. It's so crystal clear legally. And he's out there still railing that they're for the Chinese. It doesn't do you any good. You're not getting anywhere with conservatives who understand economics.
1: Right.
0: And, you know, that's one of the biggest problems for this administration right now and for Republicans, because conservatives know that the populist, because there's the populist wing, which is rah, rah, rah. Look, did you see the latest one with the trade representative that's been covered over the last week and how they're trying to justify the new tariffs coming in?
1: Yeah.
0: That no foreign company should be able to produce more than what their own country handles.
1: Right.
0: And if they produce more and ship it over here, well, that's a reason for us to retaliate with tariffs. Well, for God's sakes, Boeing an American company, then has to stop with two-thirds of their production because two-thirds of their production goes overseas.
1: Right.
0: I mean, it's you're talking economic BS here over and over again to justify something that's killing you politically.
1: Yeah.
0: And you're not getting, I saw the other day, I think it was Bessin out there saying, look at this, because of the tariffs, you know, we've exported more than we've ever exported before, which of course we're always going to do as the economy increases. He didn't mention the fact that the trade imbalance hasn't changed.
1: Right.
0: You know, so they're picking and choosing, and conservatives economically are not idiots. They understand what's going on. And the BS, as we said from the very beginning, and we were criticized severely for that, manufacturing has lost 80,000 jobs over the last year. The trade imbalance has not lowered. The economy is at 2%, and so much of the economy is medical.
1: Mm-hmm.
0: Even the job creation, Trump even said it the other day, because so much of the new jobs are people getting part-time jobs, working two jobs. The president even admitted it the other day.
1: Right.
0: And most of it is medical fields. Manufacturing's getting killed in this country job-wise.
1: Well, the debate ended for me, and I didn't end it. You didn't end it. The Trump administration ended it when they announced 200-plus food tariffs would be drawn down.
0: Yeah.
1: To save families' money,
0: right?
1: And the same with beef. You don't have to debate me. Debate them.
0: Well, they're
1: if doing
0: themselves
1: away with the tariffs saves families money, then why wouldn't you draw down all tariffs? It's not going to happen where it goes to zero. I don't expect that. But why not take the brunt of what you have in place now and eliminate it or drop it down to where it was before to save families money? Why wouldn't you do that? Is it pride? I can't tell you. The debate isn't with me, it's with them.
0: We are Red Eye Radio.
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3: It is now mid-May, but I think we can finally put to rest any additional freeze concerns for the central and eastern United States.
4: With USDA meteorologist Brad Rippey saying, late April, early May cold outbreaks and freeze events following record warmth in March and early April raised crop concerns.
3: With specialty crops and with winter wheat, it often doesn't take very long to do significant damage at a certain stage of development.
4: And in the case of fruit trees, plants, and vines in freeze event locales,
3: concerns have extended from the Midwest into the Mid-Atlantic and Northeast. Extensive reports of damage to a variety of specialty crops, and at least on a local to regional scale, this could result in a reduction of fruit availability. It's also extended into the wine grape sector, and we could see a year where we don't see a whole lot of wine production in some of the hardest hit areas of the Northeast and the Mid-Atlantic.
4: I'm Rod Bain reporting for the U.S. Department of Agriculture in Washington, D.C.
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0: We are Runout Radio. He is Eric Cronin. I'm Gary McNamara. And the other thing, and you were talking about before, you know, with the war in Iran and inflation and everything else. Every day that this goes on, where there's indecision from the White House, and we mentioned it the other day when two of the biggest supporters in the media, the president, which is the New York Post, and the Wall Street Journal editorial page, on the war with Iran, have said, do something.
1: Yeah, right.
0: But just sitting here with every single day, you know, saying, okay, well, he hasn't said in the last 36 hours that Iran wants a deal and maybe we're getting a deal. I mean, the talk is much more negative now, but every day that the liberal media throws out accusations about whether they're true or not, about what Iran is doing, that they have their missile sites back, whatever, every single day erodes the support from his own party.

0: Landu brainstorms boat names for the boat he hopes to own.
1: 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C'est la vie?
2: Would be better if I was French.
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1: Oh, I know. Boy, oh boy. Or barely awake. Paddle to the metal. Oh, man. I should do this for a living.
0: It feels good to be Boatu. It feels good to Geico.
3: ABC News, I'm Dave Packer. Sources tell us that President Trump is expected to drop his $10 billion lawsuit against the IRS. They say this would be in exchange for the creation of a $1.7 billion fund to compensate allies who claim they were wrongfully targeted by the Biden administration. House Democratic Caucus Chairman Pete Aguilar.
4: This is ridiculous, but this is exactly, you know, who he is. Some way, somehow, he'll find a way to try to pay himself, in addition to, you know, some of the 1,500 insurrectionists who he pardoned for trying to take over the Capitol here.
3: President Trump back at the White House after days of talks with China's President Xi. The U.S. Supreme Court has denied Virginia Democrats' request to stay the Supreme Court decision that invalidated a voter-approved redistricting effort. The Texas Supreme Court rejecting a push from state Republicans and Governor Greg Abbott to reprimand the 50 Democratic state senators who fled the state last year during redistricting. This is ABC News.
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13: It's true. The big guy speaks the truth.
14: So I'm just editorial board. Wall Street Journal.
13: Yeah.
14: The Senate. Well, they did. They confirmed him yesterday. Did they confirm him? Kevin Warsh was confirmed, I thought.
13: Well, you know what was interesting?
14: It said his poise this week to be confirmed. I thought he was yesterday.
13: Well, Newsmax reported that he was confirmed. Others, all the other sources said cleared a key Senate hurdle, thought was committee.
14: Okay. All right.
13: But it said, here's from Newsmax.com. U.S. Senate on Tuesday confirmed Kevin Warsh to a 14-year term as Federal Reserve Governor, marking an important step toward his succeeding Jerome Powell.
14: Okay.
13: So not as
14: Okay.
13: Chair.
14: That's okay.
13: Yeah.
14: So, but here it is.
13: Yeah.
14: Because I saw that same thing too, and I'm like, oh, okay. The Senate is poised this week to confirm Kevin Warsh as the new chair of the Federal Reserve, and the Wall Street veteran may be wondering why he ever signed up for this duty.
13: Yeah.
14: Tuesday's consumer inflation data for April shows he's inheriting one of the most difficult monetary tasks since Paul Volcker took over from G. William Miller in 1979. Mm. By the way, I'm old enough. I remember that.
13: Yeah.
14: I remember how high interest rates had to go to tame that inflation.
13: You remember when Volcker had curves. Only economists are going to get that joke. That's so sad.
14: Yes. So, when you look at it, and they talk about, you know, I almost said Volcker. they talk about, you know, Powell and the fact of, remember, he was the one that said inflation is transitory, and then admitted later on, you know, that interest rates, you know, with all the borrowing the government was doing and all the money that they were throwing in and stimulus and, you know, everything that happened during his term that did the opposite. And they're like, you know, he even admits he did stuff that was just not good. But if you're looking to tame inflation right now, because if you look at it and because they go through this here and they said, let me just read a few things here about consumer prices rose 6.6% in April or 3.8% over the last 12 months. That's down from 0.9% in March. And some 40% of the increase was related to the Iran war's energy shock. But that's little consolation since so-called core prices, that's taking out food and energy, rose 0.4% in April, an acceleration from 0.2% in March, and 2.8% for 12 months. Service prices were notably hot, with shelter up 0.6% and overall non-energy services up 0.5%. Or 3.3% over 12 months. The disinflation in goods prices also seems to have stopped, as apparel prices are up 4.2% in the last year, and Whirlpool last week announced it raised prices 10% in April as two examples. Those figures confirm the inflation pop in the recent personal consumption expenditure data. They also suggest that the disinflation earlier this year may have been another false drawings that have typified recent Fed performance. The central bank keeps thinking it has inflation conquered and it begins a monetary easing cycle, only to find out its optimism is premature. Mm-hmm. The last inflation report marks a dispiriting end to Jerome Powell's 8-year tenure as Fed chair. The press focuses mainly on President Trump's relentless attacks on Mr. Powell and praises him as a stalwart of Fed independence. We've supported him from those unfair assaults. But Fed chiefs are measured overall by their stewardship of the economy, especially price stability. On those grounds, Mr. Powell's tenure has been a notable failure. Mm. The nearby chart tracks consumer price inflation across 8 years. of Powell's two terms. And then they just go through it all. He goes, Mr. Powell's tragic error was the pandemic era price spike that he dismissed for too long as transitory.
13: Yes.
14: Prices soared before the Fed recognized its mistake, hitting an annual rate of 9.1% in June of 2022. The Fed still largely blames supply chain disruptions for the inflation spike rather than its policy choices to accommodate blowout federal spending and keep interest rates low for too long. And that's the problem right there when you look at the Fed. The fact that they still look at supply chains as the problem in that inflation.
13: Yeah.
14: The problem that the people in charge and Powell didn't recognize that it was the blowout federal spending that caused it.
13: Yeah. Right.
14: And blaming something else that was not to blame.
13: Yeah. No,
14: for the long-term inflation that we had. It might have. We know the supply chain had an effect. But also people pulled back from buying at that point, too.
13: If you're
14: because a lot of people were unemployed for a period of time there had cut back hours.
13: Right. Yeah.
14: And to sit there and ignore it and go, no, it was a supply chain that caused it and not the blowout spending and keeping interest rates low at that point.
13: Right.
14: To ignore that. This is why I've always said we believe that these people that are in power somehow have intelligence beyond what we can understand. And they don't.
13: No, they don't. And if you're building a case against Powell, that should be the focus on the whole transitory thing. You know, if you think of the mindset and where we have been, you have to remind people because people live in the bubble today. I don't know what kind of case you have to make against Powell. I think, again, on the merits, it's already made. And it clearly wasn't going to be the case that he was going to fire Powell as chairman because we didn't get to that point. So the point is that you can, in bringing on Warsh and hopefully taking a new direction, I can't tell you what is going to happen when it comes to a Fed chair, because as you just mentioned, you know, so many people believe that, well, they're in that place for a reason. They must be qualified. Well, not everybody Trump has hired on has stayed on. So I don't know if that will be the case for a Fed chair or is doing an effective job. I don't know if that'll be the case with this Fed chair, next Fed chair, or the following, or whoever it is in that position. And it's been I think you get into the wonkish type of territory, especially when it was never going to be the case that you were going to fire Jerome Powell. And then you're counting on people in a very small group of people to put any thought into that was going nowhere to begin with. What the Fed is doing, I mean, I'm going to criticize. I don't care if it's Warsh or Jerome Powell. It doesn't, Janet Yellen, I don't care who it is. That's at the helm. I don't care who it is. It's going to be, again, humans are involved in any human endeavor. There's going to be a lot of flaws, especially with so many, they've got a whole group.
14: Right.
13: The decision as a group, and we can get into the whole idea of them. The Fed should be audited and there should be greater oversight and everything else. And we've had those discussions for years, but the people don't care when we're, you know, getting close to $39 trillion in debt and nobody bats an eye.
14: Well,
13: then what to tell you.
14: When you had, because you and I grew up all the time. You could make, you know, because of the Fed rate, you could make, everybody could have a passbook account, a savings account. You could make decent money on it.
13: Yeah.
14: Remember?
13: Yeah.
14: My entire life. And all of a sudden we got to what, 15 years ago?
13: Yeah.
14: And all of a sudden the interest rate was, you know, what? Just until a couple of years ago, what you got if you had something in the bank, 0.00001%.
13: Yeah, it was.
14: That was always manufactured.
13: Yeah.
14: That was that. And right. That was more, in my opinion, that was political to keep the interest on the debt low. I mean, right. There was so much manipulation of that you and I back in 2012, remember the whole thing. China's manipulating their currency. Like, what the hell you think we're doing?
13: Yeah, we do it all the time.
14: You know, it's like, what are you talking about? Yeah. We need to stop China from manipulating. We're doing the same thing.
13: Yeah.
14: And so what the thing that got me about Powell, there were a number of things, but the transitory statement, obviously, and we said it at that time with inflation, was a political statement.
13: Yeah.
14: It was not an economic statement.
13: Right.
14: It was not based in economic, in solid economic projections.
13: Right.
14: It wasn't.
13: No. Nope.
14: It was a political statement to protect what? The people in power? I don't know. I can't read the mind. But we knew it was wrong at the time. Remember the laughter we had. It's transitory. It's transitory. Yeah. And that's where my friend Richard.
13: Right.
14: Richard Rosso, the great financial analyst and investor down in Houston,
13: mm-hmm.
14: came up with permatory.
13: Yeah, which is brilliant.
14: Yeah. I think my friend Richard should become Fed chair.
13: No, I'd love that.
14: But
13: at least I could trust his methodology, his thinking, right?
14: Well, I mean, that's the point. The transitory never made any economic sense. It just didn't. And the amount of money that was being pumped. And by the way, other economists knew it. Yeah. Obama economists knew it.
13: Oh, yeah.
14: They warned you can't be printing money you can't be borrowing this kind of money and just throwing it into the hands of the people.
13: Lawrence Summers.
14: Yeah, Larry Summers said it. Can't do it. The warnings were all there.
13: Yep. Everybody knew it. Anybody yeah. old enough that had seen it before recognized it again.
14: And so really with worse right now, I mean, you know, what do you do? I mean, because how long is the war going to last?
13: Right.
14: Because I don't know where to go with interest rates right now. If you ask me, all right, I don't know when the next meeting is, when they're going to raise it. Is it June? I don't even know.
13: But it's pretty much everybody believes any kind of rate decrease is off the table. You know, with the current situation. Yeah. So
14: that's why you do it. You know, that's why you do it every month, every few months, whatever, when they meet to do that. Because I look at it, I go, I don't know what I would do right now. I don't know.
13: Yeah. Mid-June.
14: There's too many variables right now.
13: You know, the miss yesterday, the median forecast for year over year inflation was 3.7 and we hit 3.8. Core inflation year over year, the median forecast was 2.7 and we hit 2.8. And so, you know, which isn't a massive miss on either one of those. Everything else, in fact, I think was pretty much on target. But month over month. But again, if we're still looking at 3.5%, let's say we're looking at 3.5% inflation. If Warsh is at the helm, are you going to make a move to lower interest rates? And does the rest of the Fed agree with you? You know, so that's the question.
14: And my thing is, as this continues to go on, if gas prices remain high. By the way, my gas prices at my gas station went to $3.99.
13: Hmm. Yeah.
14: I think we were up to, I think the most we reached was $4.39.
13: Yeah.
14: I think
13: my neighborhood's somewhere around there.
14: So we're down a little.
13: I haven't bought gas in a few days, but yeah.
14: Shut up.
13: Yeah.
14: And people may be saying, Gary, that was quite rude. I mean, shut up just for he hasn't filled up with gas. I mean, where did that come
13: from? I drive a heavy truck. It's pretty heavy for a Chevy 1500.
14: Oh, you are, but you are driving because you're going to Wichita Falls. More.
13: Yeah, I'm going. I said to my
14: yeah. The shut up was because he only drives a couple of miles to work.
13: Yeah, my commute is only
14: right where I have 28 miles.
13: 2.2 miles. Yeah,
14: I know that was
13: quite, I coast home. Usually.
14: Quite reactionary of me.
13: I don't even know if I'll start my truck next time
14: to say to shut up. But yeah, I look at it and I say, okay, where do I go? Because how much of the inflation? Remember, tariffs have been lowered. Mm-hmm. They're collecting a lot less in tariffs now.
13: Right.
14: So that's off the table. And how much of, you know, you look at right now because of the energy prices, that's what's causing the vast majority of the inflation out there.
13: Yeah. Yep.
14: We are Red Eye Radio.
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0: We are Red Eye Radio. He is Eric Carlin. I'm Gary McNamara. Yeah, so the Fed chairmanship is not a job I would want.
1: No, I don't want that hot seat at all. No, for me, that would be transitory.
0: Yes.

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4: From ABC News, I'm Dave Packer. Colorado's governor is giving a break to a convicted felon who's serving time for election tampering. Disgraced former Mesa County clerk Tina Peters was sentenced to 9 years for orchestrating a security breach. Prosecutors said she was motivated by a false conspiracy theory about the 2020 election. Governor Jared Polis telling ABC affiliate KMGH he did believe she was sentenced too harshly.
5: In the case of Tina Peters, it really is about the disparate sentence. It's a commutation. I've never considered pardoning her. To be clear, she committed a crime, deserves to be a convicted felon.
4: On social media, President Trump posting Free Tina. Sources tell ABC News President Trump's expected to drop his $10 billion lawsuit against the IRS.
6: Trump filed the lawsuit against the IRS in the early days of his second term over the leak of some of his tax returns several years before. And he filed for $275 million in claims against the Justice Department for investigating him. Sources telling us that Trump is looking to drop his suit in exchange for the creation of a $1.7 billion fund to settle claims from anyone who says they were wronged by the Biden DOJ.
4: ABC's Pierre Thomas. President Trump back in Washington after days of talks with Chinese President Xi Jinping. But while the White House is touting few agreements, questions remain on whether China is fully on board. President Trump says she offered to help push Iran to reopen the Strait of Hormuz and said China would not give Iran military equipment. Former Biden-era U.S. ambassador to China, Nicholas Burns.
7: President Trump was right to press this issue. China has a lot of leverage on Iran. China wants the strait to open. It does not want Iran to be the toll keeper in that strait. And so now it's time for China to use that leverage. Whether they will or not, I'm just not sure.
4: The Supreme Court Friday rejecting Virginia's bid to restore a congressional map that voters approved. It would have given Democrats a chance to pick up four seats in the closely divided U.S. House of Representatives. 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
6: 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Gary McNamara and Eric Harley talk about everything from politics to social issues and news of the day. 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
7: All across America, we are Red Eye Radio. We is me and he. Me, he. He's Eric Harley, and I'm Gary McNamara. Hi. Hello. All right, so time for the entertainment portion of the show.
8: Okay. Because it's been far less than entertaining up until now.
7: Democrat Chris Van Hollen asking questions to FBI Director Cash Patel.
8: Yeah.
7: And basically, it becomes a back and forth of who's the bigger drunk?
8: Who's smoking the most weed?
7: Here we go. I will say this for Van Hollen, though. They should find, if you're going to go after somebody, and this is the Atlantic story that he's, Cash Patel's, you know, filed a defamation lawsuit against.
8: Yeah, right.
7: That, you know, said basically, you know, he's been missing meetings, drinking on the job and things like that. And he denies it. But remember, Van Hollen's the one that, remember the, when he was having the margaritas with the Maryland dad?
8: Yeah. Yeah.
7: So they go back and forth on that one, but here it is.
9: Here we go. So you agree, Director Patel, that if one of your agents was unable to perform his or her duties because of excessive drinking, you would need to take corrective or disciplinary action. You agree with that statement?
10: We would implement the inspection review process, just like these other agencies have their own internal investigations, and complete that review.
9: As I said in my opening remarks, I really don't care about your personal life so long as you are able to perform your public and official responsibilities, which are awesome responsibilities. Multiple reports, including reporting by The Atlantic, have alleged episodes of excessive drinking, unexplained absences, and behavior that concern current and former FBI and DOJ officials. You have publicly denied those allegations and filed a defamation lawsuit. So today, as you testify before Congress, is it your testimony that those allegations are categorically false?
10: Unequivocally categorically false.
9: So there have been no occasions during your tenure when FBI personnel were unable to promptly reach you?
10: Absolutely not. You can ask my entire workforce. They hear from me at every single hour of the day, as do these great gentlemen here, as do the men and women of the interagency and state and local law enforcement in the White House.
9: And so there have been no occasions when your security detail had difficulty waking or locating you, is that right?
10: Nope, it's a total farce. I don't even know where you get this stuff, but it doesn't make it credible because you say so.
9: I'm not saying it, Director Patel. It's been written and documented.
10: You are literally saying it.
9: No, I'm saying that these are reports, Director Patel. No,
10: and unlike your baseless reports, Director, the only person Patel, that was slinging margaritas in El Salvador on the taxpayer dollar with a convicted gangbanging rapist was you.
9: You know, the fact,
10: only person that ran up a $7,000 bar tab in Washington, D.C. at the lobby bar
9: to me,
10: was you.
9: This
10: so the only individual in this room
9: allegations
10: that has been drinking on taxpayer dime during
9: are
10: the day
9: you polygraphing
10: is you.
9: Director Patel, come on. These are serious allegations that were made against you.
10: They're allegations
9: in a lawsuit
10: are false.
9: That you filed.
10: You drinking margaritas with a gang guy, you're screwing on
9: just
10: video.
9: Just goes to show you.
10: You running a $7,000 bar tab at the lobby bar,
9: Dr. Patel,
10: has been filed by your own
9: this
10: office.
9: This goes to
10: you
9: show.
10: During the day. That's
9: Chairman,
10: you.
9: Mr.
10: This
9: Chairman,
10: is the ultimate example of hypocrisy.
9: Mr. Chairman,
10: I will not be tarnished by baseless allegations
9: let me
10: and fraudulent
9: ask
10: statements from the media.
7: You know what it sounds like? I think I told you that my brother

0: just learned to text in the last 6 months.
1: Yeah, right.
0: And my brother, along with my sister, is a saint. They take care of my dad 24/7, full-time caretakers.
1: Yeah.
0: But he's got a lot of time on his hands. And so since he learned to text, take a guess who gets the majority of the texts. Well, the texts going back and forth are basically who was a bigger drunk in college, going back a half century.
1: All right. Do we have a winner yet?
0: No.
1: Oh, okay.
0: I mean, half the stuff isn't true, but we make stuff up as we go along. It's just, you know, it's pretty funny. I'll tell you, if those texts became public, I'd be in deep trouble, because if I was in political office, what's all this about here?
1: Yeah, exactly.
0: But your brother claims
2: your own family member,
0: exactly.
2: Mr. McNamara. May I remind you, you are probably not under oath because we're on a debate stage. But however,
0: well, what it is, it's our continuing effort to accuse the other one of being a bigger loser,
1: yeah,
0: and a pitiful human being in life,
1: yeah,
0: which,
1: yeah,
0: is exactly what brothers do to each other.
1: Yeah.
0: Even when you get to retirement age, it never changes. So, I was like, it's like maybe Van Hollen wasn't the one to ask that question.
1: Yeah, right.
0: Or to keep emphasizing on it. And apparently part of his filing was $7,000 for a party or liquor or something that happened, that according, yeah, to thehill.com. But you know how that ended, though? They both agreed, I don't think it's going to happen, but they both agreed that they would take alcohol tests, but only if the other one was there.
1: Right. Yeah. All right.
0: You know, the problem is not the Atlantic story. The problem is, and the story was, Trump wasn't pleased with it when he was with the Olympians in the locker room and champagne was flowing and stuff like that.
1: Right.
0: Trump's not a drinker. He doesn't, you know, we all know that. He's never drank, and so he doesn't like that imagery.
1: Yeah, right.
0: You know.
1: Yeah.
0: And so not that he did anything wrong or was drunk. I'm not making that accusation.
1: He just doesn't like the imagery of it.
0: He just doesn't like that imagery, but that's not going anywhere. I mean, I just thought it was, when they were going back and forth, it was just, it was entertaining.
1: Yeah.
0: Wasn't,
1: yeah,
0: that?
1: Yeah.
0: All right, in other news, I like this one because when I saw the headline, ex-BLM activist, that's Black Lives Matter activist, says, Democrats are the racists. I went, oh.
1: Well,
0: where have I heard that before? A former Black Lives Matter activist pulled back the curtain on what he called the fraud and indoctrination of the radical left, explaining why he came to believe the movement that he supported was a scam. Xavier DeRosso said he spent his youth supporting liberal causes, describing himself as the kid in college spreading woke stuff on campus, but that his awakening came during the 2020 George Floyd riots. He joined, he was on Riley Gaines' podcast to discuss what changed his mind. Socialism has literally never worked. Black Lives Matter has always been a scam, and the Democratic Party has always been the party of racism and violence. I have just been drinking the Kool-Aid because this was the indoctrination that was put upon me from the age of a little child. These are all quotes, by the way.
1: Yeah. Right.
0: DeRosso now is a conservative content creator and a personality for PragerU, conservative publication, videos, mm-hmm, whatever the content, whatever that's done by Dennis Prager,
1: mm-hmm,
0: explained that his shift began while being cast for the Netflix reality show The Circle. He started researching conservative arguments, initially wanting to debunk them, but then realized he'd been blinded by his own confirmation bias. He said that when he tried to question things like the riots or whether the millions raised were actually going to the victims' families, he was met with hostility from Black Lives Matter. Whenever I called it out, I was told that I needed to stay in line or that I was losing the plot, and I just got sick of it. Adding that he realized how performative activism actually is.
1: Mm.
0: Ooh, I like that mm-hmm. line.
1: Yeah.
0: Wow. That's a great line. And, you know, I thought of when I, you know, you could, the Black Lives Matter protests, but when you look at now, it's No Kings.
1: Well, it's pretty much all modern activism on the left is performative. Because you can't tell me, and by the way, we know this because of what we have seen with how well organized a lot of these events are, right? There's big money that goes into organizing them. Yes, there's shared thought, and there are a lot of lunatics on the left, no doubt. But you're going to take it to another level when the camera's rolling. It is performative. It is, in fact, I think for a lot of the people there, I think they're there to see the train wreck.
0: He said at the time in 2020 that while he outwardly supported these movements, the Black Lives Matter movement, he had long-standing reservations about their messaging. He noted he had family and friends who worked in law enforcement during the height of the anti-police movement. I thought it was weird that so many people were demonizing every single cop and every single police department. Where'd you hear that before? That sounds like something that I'd have heard on Red Eye Radio. Mm. And I thought it was insane to watch the looting and rioting happening. He also noted that the families of the victims of violence were not actually being helped by the organization claiming to support them. Breonna Taylor's mother was even speaking out, saying that her daughter's name and death were being exploited and there were millions of dollars being made off her death. Not a single dollar went to her, went to legal fees or anything of that nature. So I just started seeing the fraud pretty early on. So they go, in 2025, federal prosecutors launched an investigation into whether senior leaders of the Black Lives Matter organization defrauded donors of tens of millions of dollars. In December of 2025, the executive director of BLM Oklahoma was indicted on 25 federal counts, including wire fraud and money laundering, after allegedly embezzling over $3 million in donations to fund international travel, shopping, and real estate. But I think it's interesting just to find out when people on the left, you know, whether it's Michael Rappaport, who, by the way, is saying he might run for mayor of New York now.
1: Yeah, yeah.
0: So,
1: all right. Well.
0: But when you see, I think it's fascinating because you really don't see major figures on the right moving to the left. You may have the Never Trumpers.
1: Yeah.
0: But, you know, you look at, for example, Bill Kristol.
1: Right.
0: He's completely changed his political philosophy.
1: Yeah. It's hard to believe he was ever a conservative.
0: Yeah. When you look at it, it doesn't make it, and he doesn't explain why.
1: No, because we judge him based on what he has said since becoming pretty much the Never Trumper. I mean, if you're going to put a face on the whole Never Trumper thing, it's his.
0: Well, I mean, you can disagree with Trump. We disagree with Trump. We haven't given we disagree with everybody.
1: That's the points we have made, and we have said okay, but explain why you disagree from a conservative point of view, and he's gone in the opposite direction.
0: Right. We haven't changed our opinions on anything.
1: No.
0: And, you know, and so we can criticize. And plus, you know, I voted for Trump 3 times. I don't hate anybody. There isn't any emotional hate. I don't hate anybody.
1: I want him to continue to have control of the House and Senate.
0: Yeah, yeah, and
1: until he's done being president.
0: And I want the Republicans in the executive branch. I mean, my whole point is I want, even though the Republican Party is not as conservative as I would like, the option is not an option.
1: There is no turning back.
0: And people recognize that. They recognize the fact that, you know, you're not, I haven't been emotionally damaged because Trump or anybody else is in political office.
1: No.
0: You know, it's not
1: no.
0: like, it's
1: no.
0: not like I can't eat, I can't sleep, I can't do this because I disagree with every politician.
1: That's where they were. Right. Remember when he won in 2016 and when he won again in 24. They just lost their ever-loving mind.
0: I don't think there's a politician I've ever agreed with 100%.
1: No.
0: And so, you know, and so they get the criticism. We analyze things, and people recognize that. But it's when the hate and emotional immaturity just comes out of nowhere.
1: Yeah.
0: Where, like, right. with Bill Christie, you never saw it before, and all of a sudden, he's this absolute mush of liberal, insane emotion.
1: Well, and it was clear, I think, a big part of that. Now, he's behind everything that he says in terms of his opinions and everything else. But there was also that the liberal activist media embracing him as a never-Trumper, kind of like what they did with James Comey and others, where all of a sudden they just turn into something that's completely different than, now, not for Comey, but for Bill Kristol, than he had portrayed in the past, which tells me, again, the fact that he got emotional and clearly his emotions were driving him when he became a never-Trumper. That tells me that he was a liberal all along.
0: Or Liz Cheney.
1: Yes, same thing.
0: With everything with their investigation.
1: There's no way you can look at the January 6th committee,
0: right.
1: the whole thing,
0: and look at,
1: and justify it.
0: And look at the lack of any type of due process that she advocated.
1: Right.
0: Blew her conservative credentials completely. But we explained precisely. We just didn't say we hate Liz Cheney because she disagrees with Trump.
1: No.
0: We explained specifically why she lost any chance of ever being able to promote conservative principles, because right. if you don't believe in due process, you're not a conservative.
1: Right.
0: You're not a constitutionalist.
1: Right.
0: And so, you know, but there is no hatred I have towards anybody.
1: No.
0: I don't have time. There's too much other things to be emotional about.
1: Like exactly.
0: My stinky sports teams.
1: Right.
0: We
1: and,
0: are,
1: and your annoying brother by text.
0: And my brother, yes.
1: Yes,
0: my brother.
1: Yeah.
0: We are Red Eye Radio.
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0: We are Red Eye Radio. He's Eric Carly, and I'm Gary McNamara. I mean, I just love, I read the headline to start off the show. I was just going through headlines, but this was a James Freeman's op-ed piece in the Wall Street Journal. Democrats still willing to consider candidates without Nazi tattoos. And it says, national media pundits may be ready to settle for a disturbingly kooky candidate for the U.S. Senate in vacation land, but the votes that count belong to Maine residents, with absentee voting set to begin next week for the state's June 9th primary. Not all Democrats ready to line up behind Graham Plattner. The message from professional progressives is that extremism can not only be tolerated, but can even be celebrated as charming authenticity. I just thought that was a great way to write that.
1: Yeah.
0: And just talking about the people like members of Governor Janet Mills' inner circle, a lot of people still going to, you know, claim they're going to vote for her.
1: Right.
0: And as we told you, there's another candidate, you know, in there also. But they're like, you know, there's more people coming out now. Democrats saying, we can't have this. We can't have this.
1: Right.
0: We cannot have a Nazi as our candidate. While really, the mainstream of the Democratic Party is like, no. Being a Nazi because you were angry and you were an angry Nazi shows genuine authenticity. And that's
1: exactly
0: what we need in the Democrat Party.
1: You were being real in the moment.
0: Yeah. Uh-huh.

0: All right, class, tell me about your weekend. Leo?
1: Well, my sister wanted to go camping, so my parents took us in our new Nissan Pathfinder through a mountain trail.
0: Thank you, Leo.
1: No, it's not over yet. My brother wanted to explore some caves, so we drove up a bunch of steep hills. 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
3: ABC News, I'm Dave Packer. The nation's largest commuter railway is on strike. Workers from New York's Long Island Railroad walked off the job at 12:01 a.m. Saturday morning after negotiations with the Metropolitan Transportation Authority ended without a new contract. Long Island and the New York City region bracing for an extremely challenging commute should this continue to Monday. President Trump back at the White House after days of talks with China's President Xi, asked as he walked off Marine One how it went.
4: We made great deals. We did great trade deals. We have great relationships. And a lot of things have happened and you'll be hearing about them. But that was a tremendous success. I think it really was a historic moment. Thank you very much.
3: Sources tell ABC News President Trump's expected to drop his $10 billion lawsuit against the IRS. It would be in exchange for the creation of a massive fund to compensate allies who claim they were wrongfully targeted by the Biden administration. This is ABC News.
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1: And he is Eric Harley, and I'm Gary McNamara. Good morning. Welcome. 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Now, this is one of my favorite things from yesterday, and I just happened to see it because I was just going through X, and Jonathan Turley wrote about it, and thecollegefix.com has it, and where the University of California at Davis has a thing called the Whole Earth Festival. Okay?
2: Yeah.
1: And be honest with you, it looks like all liberals in there.
2: Yeah.
1: Well, the Whole Earth Festival has written a public apology for an informal drum circle that it denounced as cultural appropriation.
2: Uh-huh.
1: And as Jonathan Turley writes, and so many other people commenting on it, it's like, he writes, given the presence of both drums and circles in every single culture, it's not clear where the appropriation was found. They couldn't find where the appropriation was, but they still had to apologize.
2: Yeah.
1: They don't even know what the hell they're apologizing for.
2: No, they can't find it. But we're sorry anyway. How many times does that happen? Someone made fun of, who was it that made fun of Jimmy Kimmel one time apologizing for a joke that he made? And I don't remember what it was about. And then they showed him at the podium. I don't know where he was. It looked like L.A. City Hall or something. It probably was outside his studios. And he's at the podium apologizing and crying. I was like, what are you apologizing for? You're a comedian.
1: Did you ever see?
2: You're supposed to be a comedian.
1: You ever see the interview? I'm sure there's been more than one interview. I saw the one interview where Daryl Hall, they asked him if he was culturally appropriating songs.
2: Yeah,
1: he was involved in cultural appropriation.
2: Right, exactly. And no, he
1: just went, he goes, I grew up with this music. And you know, so many of the rhythm and blues bands, when he was a kid, he went down to the studios.
2: Mm-hmm.
1: And he would do whatever they wanted him to do.
2: Mm-hmm.
1: I mean, he was a part of that.
2: That's where his training and influence was.
1: Exactly. That's where it all came from.
2: Right.
1: And I think, I forgot who it was that, I don't know if it was the OJs or the Spinners that were on, you know, the Daryl Hall, the great show. That,
2: right, yeah.
1: I don't even know if it's still on anymore.
2: Yeah, Daryl's House.
1: Daryl's House.
2: I don't know if it is.
1: What a great show. I mean, what a great show.
2: Yeah.
1: And it was either, I can't remember, was it might have been the OJs.
2: Hmm.
1: And they were blown away. They had no idea his background. And they went, oh, you're really legit. But he just said, he goes, look, I'm paraphrasing here. He said, music is music. We all pick up different influences.
2: Yeah.
1: If you make great music, you make great music.
2: Mm-hmm.
1: He said, I didn't create the sound that I have. I was influenced by it and went down my own, we went down our own path. And did it. I'm not taking credit for the genre.
2: Right.
1: I'm simply playing music because it's music, and music is supposed to bring people together. And the best thing in music is when you can take different forms of music and different types of performers and bring it all together. Music is not about separation. It's about bringing people together.
2: Right.
1: And so here you have this whole Earth Festival that had to write a public apology for having a drum circle. And they can't even figure out what the cultural appropriation is.
2: Right.
1: Nobody knows.
2: Yeah.
1: Because every culture has both drums and drum circles in their culture, apparently.
2: Yeah. Right. And because, I don't know, they don't belong to a culture. But we live still, the left lives in the world of apologies. You're part of a movement today. You're the oppressor tomorrow. Nope. Wait. You're the oppressor today.
1: It's so much easier being a conservative than a liberal.
2: No, it would be exhausting to be a liberal.
1: I mean,
2: the rules change every day, which means you've got to go to the door. The rule book's on. I think this is how they do it. They deliver it to the door every day. Like DoorDash drops it off or something. And then you got to read the rule book because it changed from last night when you went to bed.
1: Man, I just,
2: No, I mean,
1: I'm sorry. I have to apologize for cultural appropriation, or I have to apologize because your sensitivity and blah, blah, blah, blah, blah, blah, blah, blah, blah.
2: Justin Timberlake did a duet with Prince's hologram at the Super Bowl. And not only did they come out and say that was wrong, and I'd say I probably agree with it. I didn't see it. You and I always just comment on the news that comes from whatever event. I didn't see it. I saw the clip.
1: I know why you said it's probably wrong, but it got nothing to do with cultural appropriation.
2: No, it's the hologram thing. Stop it. And so that whole thing then quickly evolved into, and all of your music, Justin, is cultural appropriation. Huh? Here's a guy that was hired to do the Super Bowl for, and it's announced months ahead of time. Here's the halftime show. And so he comes out, he does this, which again, stop with the holograms. You know, I just read this the other day. Prince's estate does not allow for a tribute band. You can do cover songs, a cover song. You can't be a Prince tribute band. They go after you legally. And so it's obviously.
1: Wow.
2: Yeah. So it's obviously controlled. That was controlled by the estate of Prince. They have to run that through them. The Super Bowl, the entertainment committee, the whole thing, months of planning and promotion of this. And the moment it's done. Look, cheesy doing it with a hologram. Sorry. But it evolved into all of your music is cultural appropriation. You got blonde hair and blue eyes. Sorry. And
1: you need to sing white music.
2: Well, and it's like the dude's been around forever. You and I were just talking during the break about boy bands.
1: Yeah.
2: And he was, you know. He was in sync and you know, launched his solo career out of that. So he's been around for a long time. I mean, I took my daughter to see NSYNC. She was in middle school, I think. And I mean, it was, I don't know, back in the 90s, whenever it was. So he's been around for so long, then all of a sudden, no, it's cultural appropriation.
1: Well,
2: the rule book changing.
1: We better first explain before we lose our music street cred.
2: Yeah,
1: why we were talking boy bands?
2: I'm just
1: getting over
2: because all the posters you put up in the control room.
1: Right, that was obvious. As you can tell, I mean, my voice is still a little out of it. I both of us, even over on the other side of the wall.
2: Yeah, producer Alan caught what we had. I blame me, quite
1: frankly. I don't know if Ron is sick, but Alan caught it.
2: Yeah.
1: Respiratory thing. So I'm just going through the TV. Saturday or Sunday, I was like, I just can't do anything. And there was a, I don't know if it was HBO Max or whatever, but there was it was CW.
2: Hmm.
1: They always have music documentaries.
2: Yeah. Okay.
1: And it was on boy bands. And I just happened to, you know, click. I go, what's this? I end up watching the whole thing.
2: Hmm.
1: Now, when boy bands became popular in the 90s, I'm into completely different music. I mean, I didn't even pay attention. I was like, boy bands manufactured, whatever.
2: Yeah.
1: I learned a lot.
2: Mm-hmm.
1: I learned a lot about so many of the so-called boy bands that said, we weren't boy bands.
2: Yeah.
1: We weren't manufactured. We actually came together on our own and did the, and it's like, you know, they're talking about, the stereotyping and bigotry of calling us a boy band and how they all hate the whole boy band thing.
2: It's like calling Metallica hair metal.
1: Yeah.
2: And they weren't hair metal.
1: Yeah, great. Well, it's like when people start saying, well, I'm into heavy metal and, you know, Poison.
2: Yeah. That's not metal.
1: And I'm just like, well, you know, and I actually listened to some of the music and they did some a cappella stuff and I forgot which band it was, but went through all different ones. In fact, a band that I actually had no idea was a boy band, and I had their album in the 90s, a band called, and they were actually in the documentary called The Moffats from Canada.
2: Mm-hmm.
1: And to me, they were a rock band.
2: Mm-hmm.
1: And they played their own instruments.
2: Right.
1: I never knew it until I met a woman down here in Texas. She goes, do you like any of the boy bands? I'm like, no, I hate them. She goes, I like the Moffats. I go, I've got that album. They're a boy band. And she goes, they're a boy band. I go, no, they're not. Yes, they are. And apparently they fit the definition, you know, of a boy band.
2: Yeah.
1: They were being played on the alternative stations up there.
2: Mm-hmm.
1: Out of Toronto.
2: Yeah.
1: You know, and so that's why you never looked at them as a, you know, because they didn't play boy bands.
2: Well, I saw a Def Leppard video like about a month or two ago. And I said, you know, I said to myself, I said, self, they're kind of like a boy band with instruments is what they became. If you followed Def Leppard from the beginning, which I did, then they, you know, pour some sugar on me.
1: God,
2: sorry, that's a weird request.
1: Well, no, that's why.
2: Yeah.
1: People have asked me, because they know I've done a variety of things in my life, but the hardest job I ever had was, the hardest job I ever had was a wedding DJ.
2: Mm-hmm.
1: Now, I've explained the problems. I worked for a guy. We played records back then, and we were getting into maybe some CDs.
2: Yeah.
1: It was records.
2: Yeah.
1: So you had to have there was nowhere where you go on the computer, the bride's family has asked for this song, and you punch it in, download it, and play it.
2: Mm-hmm.
1: No, didn't have it. And he would never have, if they requested 10 songs, he might have 5 for me.
2: Yeah.
1: But what I hated the most is when that song came out and I had to play that damn song,
2: mm-hmm.
1: which I hated more than anything on the planet, more than anything ever in my life, maybe,
2: mm-hmm.
1: besides Bobby Goldsboro watching Scotty grow.
2: Mm-hmm. Or Honey.
1: No, you're right. It was Honey.
2: Yeah.
1: Not watching Scotty grow. It was Honey.
2: It's, mm-hmm. Yeah.
1: Look how big the tree has grown. but
2: are you admitting to burying her under a tree? Sorry.
1: And so I had to actually play that. And then this one, I can still remember the one wedding. It was at a fire hall.
2: Mm-hmm.
1: I had to play it like 10 times. Play it again. Play it again. Play it again. And I remember when I would get there, the check would be there. And it was like, and we're going back. When did that song come out? Late 80s?
2: Yeah,
1: late 80s.
2: Yeah, 86, 88, somewhere.
1: Okay.
2: I don't know.
1: Yeah. So, and, you know, I was making like $500 a night.
2: Mm-hmm.
1: It was great money.
2: Mm-hmm.
1: And I felt like I was a prostitute.
2: Well, you play with the crowd once. That's why they pay you. So look, I've had a bride and it was a family member whisper into my ear. And I did have the advantage of downloading songs on the fly. I'm sitting there working on a laptop. And I always get asked to do it because a couple of times I did. And this one time, the bride gently whispered into my ear, turn that blank off. And she didn't use the word blank. And I was like, you know, I'm just downloading popular songs, right? And it was like, oh, man, I wasn't getting paid before. I'm totally not getting paid now. So, yeah. Yeah, that's a nightmare of a job.
1: The hardest money I ever had to earn. But the whole point was they got into the whole thing about cultural appropriation.
2: Mm-hmm.
1: And so that's why it's been on my mind. So when I saw Turley talking about the whole Earth Festival at UC Davis that had to write a public apology for a drum circle. And it's like, well, all cultures have drums and circles and they play music in circles.
2: Right.
1: There is no ethnicity that claims that claims ownership to it to begin with, but they had to apologize and not even know what they were apologizing for.
2: Right.
1: Just amazing.
2: Yeah. You can't define it.
1: You can't even define it anymore. I just would hate to be a liberal just because I've always have to, can I say this?
2: No.
1: Can I say this? Can I say this? Can I say
2: Well,
1: this?
2: No, this is exactly what's going on with the 28 candidates. Who's going to rise to the top? Well, today it's AOC, but it might be somebody else tomorrow. Why? Because today, you're the champion. Tomorrow, you're the oppressor.
1: Well, the perfect example is Tom Steyer can't answer the question, are you evil because you're a billionaire? Because
2: exactly.
1: AOC says,
2: right.
1: You got to be a criminal. So are you a criminal?
2: Right. Yep. So exhausting for them, but we love it.
1: Oh, yeah, yeah. Keep it going because it makes our show.
2: Yeah.
1: Well, we don't have to do any work anymore.
2: Exactly.
1: That's it.
2: Thank you.
1: Yeah. We are Red Eye Radio.
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0: We are Runner Radio. He's Eric Carly, and I'm Gary McNamara. Well, Mamdani got an extra $4 billion from Hochul.
1: Oh,
0: so
1: man.
0: New York State has decided to fund the communist regime, at least for this budget, of Mamdani. And he said, well, we may have some kind of cuts, and we're going to add more user fees, I guess, is what they're going to do.
2: Right, yeah.
0: Just add more user fees or whatever. But the property tax thing has been dropped.
2: Yeah, right.
0: He might have been impeached if he would have done that.
2: Exactly.
0: In New York,
2: but, yeah. Well, that's, but, you know, it's a problem.
0: But the rest of New York?
2: Yeah.
0: I'm sure you're happy to be funding more of New York City.
2: It's for the better good.
0: Yes.
2: That's not even your city.

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10: From ABC News, I'm Dave Packer. A nearly $2 billion fund could be created by the federal government that would compensate anyone who says they were victimized by the Justice Department under President Biden. It's part of a deal that President Trump has offered in exchange for dropping a lawsuit that he's filed. ABC's Pierre Thomas.
11: Trump filed a lawsuit against the IRS in the early days of his second term over the leak of some of his tax returns several years before. And he filed for $275 million in claims against the Justice Department for investigating him. Sources telling us that Trump is looking to drop his suit in exchange for the creation of a $1.7 billion fund to settle claims from anyone who says they were wronged by the Biden DOJ.
10: President Trump back at the White House after days of talks with China's President Xi. He asked as he walked off Marine One how it went.
12: We made great deals. We did great trade deals. We have great relationships. And a lot of things have happened and you'll be hearing about them. But that was a tremendous success. I think it really was a historic moment. Thank you very much.
10: The man believed to be the mastermind behind 20 terror attacks across the globe. Now in custody of the U.S., federal prosecutors are charging Mohammed al-Saldi, an Iraqi national, for carrying out some attacks allegedly in retaliation for the war in Iran.
13: Drop the knife!
14: Prosecutors linked al-Saldi to this stabbing in London that left two Jewish men, including an American citizen, seriously injured. This attempted arson at Bank of New York Mellon in Amsterdam. And this firebombing of a synagogue in North Macedonia.
10: ABC's Aaron Katursky.
13: The search is suspended for the bodies of four divers who died during an underwater cave excursion near the Maldives. Authorities in Italy say that the group of five was attempting to explore caves in at least 160 feet of water below the surface on Thursday. Search teams were called in when the team failed to resurface. The body of another diver has already been recovered. 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

0: and news of the day. 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
1: All across America, we are Red Eye Radio. He is Eric Carley, and I'm Gary McNamara. Good morning.
2: Hello.
1: And just the headline.
2: Yeah.
1: The headlines are just themselves. And these are legitimate headlines.
2: Right.
1: Okay, yeah, this is not the Babylon Bee.
2: Yeah.
1: You didn't earn that. AOC's unintentional confession. Well, she cannot earn $1 billion because she is useless.
3: Yeah, I've said that a few times since she made that comment. She can't earn $1 billion.
1: Right. She can't earn a billion, so yeah. She believes nobody else can.
3: Right.
1: But then this one. Democrats still willing to consider candidates without Nazi tattoos.
3: Yeah. Right. still willing to consider them. Oh my gosh. Oh. I love it. My gosh. You know, this is the thing. At one point in my life, I remember when my dad retired from the military. He went on to have a second career, truck driving. But when he retired from the military, I thought, oh, man, it'd be great. My brother-in-law retired as a major from the Air Force after 20 years, and he was like 40, 42, somewhere there. And I thought, oh, man, that'd be great. Of course, he went on to a second career, too. And I thought to myself, you know, back then at those times, oh man, retire. Oh, be great. I can't because of the headlines you just brought. It would be impossible. The torment I would go through. Because what am I going to do? Give up my smartphone? That can't happen. I need my smartphone. Have to go back to a flip phone so I can't see anything. Just have to put blinders on like the Democrats do. Was it Maureen Dowd that said that? Her friends all draw the curtains and close the blinds and shut the doors when there's, and turn the TV off when there's bad news about Democrats.
1: Mm-hmm.
3: Yeah, I'd have to pretty much exclude myself from everything. It would drive me nuts.
1: Well, I guess this means that both AOC and then Tom Simkowski, if you remember Tom Simkowski, the character from Office Space.
3: Yeah, yeah, yeah.
1: Remember when the Bobs are in there and they go, what about this Tom Simkowski? He's useless.
3: Yeah, yeah, yeah.
1: But that's so funny. And then this got to me because this is like we're doing a classic rock show today. Let's play the oldies but goodies.
3: Yes.
1: I'm like, wow, here we go.
3: And there are so many.
1: Here's this. You ready for this headline?
3: What do you got?
1: Rage Against the Machines. Tom Morello faces backlash after singing at New York City ICE protest rally.
3: Wow. Singing, huh?
1: Remember, they are actually, when you break it down, as we said years ago. I mean, we're going back, what, 20 years ago?
3: Yeah, probably.
1: When Rage Against the Machine and Green Day, was that Bush? That was Bush, I think.
3: I thought Clinton, but go ahead.
1: And we said, wait a minute. They're, you know, him and Zach DeLaRocca, they're freaking Marxists.
3: Yeah.
1: They're rage for the machine.
3: Yeah.
1: They don't believe in freedom. They don't believe in independence. They don't believe in the rule of law in a democracy.
3: Right. Were you saying Bush 41? Because it might have been Bush 4. I think for Green Day, it was Bush 41. I think. Yeah, no.
1: No. Because they didn't have their first album. Their only good album.
3: It was before I moved here.
1: It was 94, 95.
3: Yeah, somewhere in there. Yeah,
1: Clinton.
3: Yeah, it would have been.
1: Clinton.
3: Yeah. Okay.
1: But rage for the machine. I mean, that's the, you know, that, and I think that was really when we started saying that. And I can't remember when I started saying rage for the machine. They're not rage against the machine. They're rage for the machine.
3: Mm-hmm.
1: Because you cannot be a socialist Marxist and talk about the independence and the rights of the individual, because the whole concept

0: of that is that you are controlled by the state.
1: Right.
0: And when I look back at it, it's like, oh, okay, they were actually the leaders of projection, accusing the other side what they actually are, and mm-hmm. identifying themselves as what they actually are not.
1: Yeah. Yeah.
0: But as we've always said, if you're a Marxist socialist, you have to lie about everything. But it was funny because some of the comments, Fox has a story of the comments after he spoke, and he said the Trump administration is the authoritarian clown show and called for a mass movement of peaceful anti-fascist crime fighters. Now, he's using the term fascist now. It's like apparently he's taken such a long vacation that he hasn't realized the fascist label has been used up already.
1: Yeah, right. Yeah,
0: that was used up a couple of years ago.
1: Yeah.
0: I just some of the responses Fox has here. Performs, being the apt word here, like a commie circus clown. Lowlife Tom Morello wants Americans to be murdered by illegal aliens and trillions wasted on them. F this guy. There it is. So now he's raging for the machine.
1: Yeah.
0: He pretended to rage against. Does he even know that? Well, to that person, you know, welcome to what we've been saying
1: for a couple of decades. He's
0: now.
1: Never known that.
0: they don't know.
1: No. They're not talking about freedom from the machine. They're talking about everybody getting in line with the machine.
0: With the machine, exactly. Where the rule of law, if you don't believe in the rule of law in a constitutional republic, in a democracy, under the umbrella of a democracy,
1: mm-hmm.
0: then you're the fascist.
1: Right. Yep.
0: And we said that about...
1: You want chaos.
0: Look, we're so old, we remember when Antifa was anti-fa.
1: Mm-hmm.
0: Remember that when they first came out? Because we had talked about them a long time before they ever hit it. And we're like calling them anti-fa because anti-fascist. And it's like Antifa. We're like, you can't even pronounce it right. It's you're almost like the Democrats in Virginia who can't even spell.
1: Yeah.
0: You saw that, right?
1: Yeah.
0: Yeah. In the briefs.
1: Yeah.
0: Couldn't spell senator right.
1: Right.
0: And then they they had it labeled for the wrong court. You know, and they just can't get it. This is all the redistricting stuff.
1: Right.
0: And their appeal on it. And it's like, wow.
1: Yeah. And it's lawyers and legal experts preparing those briefs.
0: I know. Yeah. Well, what comes with far left liberalism is also complete and total incompetence.
1: Well, this is why they believe it's impossible to become a billionaire. Because from their useless perspective of being absolutely highly underqualified for anything, they can't. There's no way in the world. It won't happen. It ain't gonna happen.
0: But the one thing that I loved was all you have to do as a Democrat right now is make noise and say the stupidest things like AOC did this week, and she's risen to the top now of the Democrats for 2028 in the latest poll. You saw that, right?
1: And all you have to do is ask her if she's going to run, and then she gets in this rock star mode. I want to change our country. This is how easily the Democratic Party's rank and file is swayed by that BS.
0: Yeah. Yeah.
1: That's absolute garbage.
0: I saw that yesterday.
1: Please, by the way, make it happen. I want that debate stage to happen all day long.
0: I burst out laughing when I saw that one, and I said, typical. Because remember what she said, the two things, a billionaire, and what was the other thing she said? It was the one that you can't be a billionaire.
1: There was another thing she said last week.
0: It was just stupid.
1: Yeah.
0: And it was conservatives that promoted the daylights out of it. Mm-hmm. It wasn't liberals.
1: Right.
0: So conservatives would go, this is the most idiotic thing you can possibly imagine, what AOC said here. This is idiotic. It's moronic. It's the intelligence of a first grader. I'm sorry, I'm insulting first graders here. Mm-hmm. I mean, that's how... Because there's just jokes about it. It's mocked left and right to anybody that has any type of critical thinking skills at all. She rises right to the top of the, of the Democrat polls for 2028 in the latest poll.
1: Yeah. Yep.
0: That's because it doesn't matter whether it's the truth. It doesn't matter whether it doesn't make any sense at all. It doesn't matter whether there are any dots that are connected. It's just if you say the other side is evil and you say it loud enough and the other side mocks you on it because it's so ridiculous that they go, that must be the key. That must be, that's how we're going to win. So let's go for her now.
1: Yeah. Yeah.
0: She's the kind of radical that we need that is completely and totally clueless as to how the world actually works.
1: That's exactly it.
0: But that's where the party is now.
1: That's exactly who they are.
0: Well, I mean, you think about it. One of the perfect examples is the governor's race in California. And, you know, you look at it and it's obvious. These are all the people that have been a part of running California. They all sit there and say there's these horrible problems that they created. And so they created the problem, and then they claim that everything they've done is the right thing, but if you put them into power, they're going to solve the problem by doing the right thing that got California to the point of where they are now that everybody's complaining with. You can't make this crap up!
1: No, that's, I mean, and that's it. Who's going to fix what we've done?
0: Right.
1: Well, we'll tell you what we're going to do. More of the same! Yay! Yeah.
0: It's just, I mean, it's bizarre.
1: Swalwell dated a spy. And it was known he was called the Snapchat King on Capitol Hill. Yet, up until everything fell out, he was doing very well in the gubernatorial race in California.
0: Yeah.
1: My point is, they knew. The people of California know and had heard the stories about his behavior. Don't say nothing, won't be nothing.
0: Oh, and then the best part with that, another headline from Jonathan Turley. Watching Tom Steyer desperately seek forgiveness from the left for being a billionaire is reminiscent
1: yeah.
0: of the struggle sessions of the Cultural Revolution where the affluent or educated would confess all of their sins. And the headline, California billionaire Tom Steyer dodges the question of AOC's claim that one can't earn $1 billion.
1: Yeah.
0: So now he's got to deal with the fact that the Democrats believe that if you're a billionaire, you're evil.
1: Right.
0: So how can you be running? Because now in just the last couple of days, because she said it's not possible. Oh, that's what it was.
1: Hmm.
0: You can't become a billionaire. And added the point because you have to be evil. You're committed a crime somehow.
1: Yeah. They do it by breaking the rules and committing crimes. Yeah.
0: And so because then the headline: California billionaire Tom Steyer dodges questions on AOC's claim that one can't earn $1 billion. She previously said it was a myth that a person could earn $1 billion.
1: Right.
0: Wow.
1: Well, there are big donors on the left. I'd love to know where the donors are.
0: Well,
1: because this is not exclusive to AOC, the whole eliminate billionaires thing. And because you got to be in line. It's the new thing they're on. Their dry erase board this week says no billionaires. And where are they going to get the money?
0: Oh, the other one was the American Revolution was fought against billionaires. That was the
1: other one.
0: I mean, it's
1: that was the foundation of the country was a fight against billionaires.
0: Well, but will the donors go to her? Because let's lay this out. It only takes a couple of seconds to lay this out. We just did the story earlier this week. Kamala Harris. The donors are like, we don't want to touch her.
1: Mm-hmm.
0: She's an idiot.
1: Mm-hmm.
0: The things she says are completely and totally idiotic. She can't complete a sentence. All right, AOC comes in. Completely moronic, the things that she has said. Complete idiocy, completely false. Our donors going to say, well, let's go from Kamala Harris to AOC? Because remember, the donors are not the Democrats that are being polled here.
1: No.
0: Because the Democrats that are being polled.
1: We've always said follow the money. That's where right. that's where you'll see the vibrant campaign, the viable and vibrant campaigns. That's what happened to, in fact, Harris in 2019. The money just was never there. It's not going to be there this time. But given the exodus of billionaires in blue states and blue cities, I have to believe you don't put your, because here's what it used to be. Billionaires would give to the left, including Donald Trump, thinking it would buy you favor legislatively. Thinking that, well, I'll soften the blow here by donating. Now they know this group means business. Back when Donald Trump gave money to Hillary Clinton's campaign, that was a very different scenario. Now, you were hoping, you were looking to buy, you would give, in fact, billionaires would often give to both sides. Now, when it came to Warren Buffett, he gave to both sides on the left in the primary of 2008. He gave to Hillary and to Obama equally because he didn't want to have to make a choice. But they do it to buy favor. But now they know this group is serious. And I can't wait to follow the money on this next season,
0: now,
1: presidential
0: remember,
1: season.
0: This is just, it was one poll, Atlas yeah. Intel, but it also right. had Rubio winning the Republican nomination by a landslide.
1: Interesting.
0: We are Red Eye Radio.
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11: 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What that means to say is it's a much smaller part of the cornea being removed and still achieving the same effect to change the patient's prescription by changing the shape of the cornea.
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0: We are on our radio. He is Eric Cronin. I'm Gary McNamara. Coming up following the bottom of the hour, we will get coming up here in a little bit. We'll get to the inflation numbers and the latest polling out there. And we know it's a long time away.
1: Mm-hmm.
0: And we know polls tend to not be accurate. But when you compare the Atlas Intel poll, which was the most accurate pollster for the presidential election in 2024 and in 2020. And they show a completely different scenario, both on the Republican and the Democrat side. And we'll make this comparison of it. Someone's methodology is way off.
1: Yeah.
0: Because, for example, for the, you look at Harvard Harris poll, the Republican poll, there is a difference of 45 points.
1: Wow.
0: Now, does that show the indecisiveness of the electorate this far out?
1: Could be.
0: Yeah, well, it's interesting. We'll get to that coming up next.

0: of Arizona.
1: ABC News, I'm Dave Packer. Sources tell us that President Trump is expected to drop his $10 billion lawsuit against the IRS. They say this would be in exchange for the creation of a $1.7 billion fund to compensate allies who claim they were wrongfully targeted by the Biden administration. House Democratic Caucus Chairman Pete Aguilar.
2: This is ridiculous, but this is exactly, you know, who he is. Somehow, he'll find a way to try to pay himself in addition to, you know, some of the 1,500 insurrectionists who he pardoned for trying to take over the Capitol here.
1: President Trump back at the White House after days of talks with China's President Xi. The U.S. Supreme Court has denied Virginia Democrats' request to stay the Supreme Court decision that invalidated a voter-approved redistricting effort. The Texas Supreme Court rejecting a push from state Republicans and Governor Greg Abbott to reprimand the 50 Democratic state senators who fled the state last year during redistricting. This is ABC.
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14: All right. 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
7: Polls are always fun. A year and a half out.
14: Oh, they're most fun right now.
15: Yeah, they're so much fun.
14: Nate Bargatze is leading in Tennessee, and he's not even running.
7: here we go. All right. If you look, we'll go back to April 28th when there were the Harvard-Harris poll was done. Mm-hmm. Okay.
14: Yeah.
7: And for example, Harris led. She had 50%. This is for the Democratic nomination. She was at 50. Newsom was at 22. Buttigieg and AOC at 8. Shapiro and Kelly at 9. Pritzker at 6. All right. Harris was up 28 points.
14: Yeah.
7: All right.
14: Yeah.
7: On the other side, the Harvard-Harris poll, Vance 48, Trump Jr. 18, Rubio 16, DeSantis 9. Robert Kennedy Jr. and Tucker Carlson. Ted Cruz, Ramaswamy, Youngkin, and Governor Kemp at 4. Tucker Carlson with 4. So that was on April 28th.
14: Okay.
7: All right.
14: By the way, if Pritzker ever makes the debate stage in the primaries in 28, he's immediately going to be booed off because he's a multi-billionaire.
7: That's so right.
14: He's can't
7: a billionaire.
14: Stay.
7: Right. He's evil.
14: Right.
7: We don't have to say that Pritzker and Steyer are crooks.
14: No, the left will do all that.
7: Right.
14: Yeah. And this has nothing to do with his weight when it comes to Pritzker.
7: No.
14: So you guys quit saying that because that's wrong.
7: Yes.
14: It's about his net worth.
7: Right.
14: Not his net worth.
7: Do not assume that because he
14: So quit saying it.
7: Just don't assume because he's packed on a few pounds,
14: right?
7: That because he's a crook as a billionaire,
14: yeah,
7: that
14: he's
7: means
14: eating more than his fair share or something
7: right,
14: like that.
7: That, yeah. that he practices gluttony.
14: Stop those rumors now. The camera adds 300 pounds,
7: yes.
14: So stop it.
7: So we go to May 11th. All right,
14: okay,
7: Monday, May 11th. Earlier this week, the Financial Times, Harris up 22. She has 38, Newsom 16, Buttigieg and AOC at 9. Okay?
14: Okay.
7: On the Republican side, Vance up by 25. He's got 40, Rubio 14, Trump Jr. 15, DeSantis 8. All right.
15: Okay.
7: Tucker Carlson, 2. Cruz has 3, so Cruz is beating Tucker Carlson.
15: Barely.
7: So now we go to Tuesday of this, yesterday, all right?
15: Yeah.
7: Now, this poll was done till the 7th, so really, if you think about it, this is from the 4th till the 7th, so the majority of this, it really hadn't settled in. I don't think it was out yet, because that would have been, 6 days ago, the end of the poll.
15: Yeah. By the way, I have 0. That means I'm only 3 points behind Ted Cruz. That's weird.
7: Well, but the point is, if it was 6 days old, the billionaire stuff from AOC wasn't out yet.
15: Yeah. Yeah. True.
7: But in the Atlas Intel poll from they came out yesterday, but it was done the 4th through the 7th.
15: Okay. All right.
7: Now remember, Atlas Intel, the most accurate pollster of the presidential election.
15: Mm-hmm. Number one with a bullet. Yeah.
7: And number one with a bullet.
15: Yeah.
7: Although people might think we're violent or
15: that's a radio thing.
7: Or we're just very, very, very, very, very old school radio.
15: Yeah, exactly. Either way, it would be wrong.
7: Yes, exactly. But Atlas Intel, the most accurate pollster for the presidential election.
15: Yeah.
7: The last two elections. Has AOC in the lead for the Democrat side with 26, Buttigieg 22, Newsom 21, Harris 13. So if you want to look at it from the Harvard Harris poll just a few weeks ago, where she had 50.
15: Yeah.
7: She's lost a significant portion of that. She's lost 37 points. Now, has she lost 37 points, or is the methodology of one of these pollsters completely bogus, or even in a random survey this far out, people really have not made a decision of who they want? All right, so you have, but AOC with 26, Newsom 21, Harris 13.
15: Yeah.
7: Everybody else had 2. 2 or 0. That was it. You basically had AOC, Buttigieg, Newsom, and Harris. Now, on the Republican side, now this is mind-boggling because no one saw this one coming. Rubio leads with 45. Vance has 30. DeSantis, 11. Kennedy, Trump Jr., 0.
15: Wow.
7: And I know someone's asking me, I know what you're asking. All right, guys, explain it. I can't explain it.
15: I don't know. I don't know. It's now, early. That's the only thing I can say.
7: Now, I will say this. The one thing that I think I don't know how to read the Democrat side, because I can't. We can tell you that the things that they believe are insane and explain why they're insane.
15: Yeah.
7: I can't explain to you what's going through their brains in the polling and why AOC would be leading. You know, I just can't. Now, I can for the Republican side. If the Atlas Intel is more accurate, and remember, we're so far out that, again, I think what it may give you an indication is people are, and we talked about this the other day, Republicans are extremely pleased with how Rubio explains what the president is doing.
15: Yeah. Yeah.
7: And he has a way of debating on the national stage, which DeSantis doesn't have. People like DeSantis, but he's the governor of Florida. He's not out there every day.
15: Right.
7: Rubio's out there every day. You see Rubio a lot more than you see Vance.
15: Mm-hmm.
7: And the fact that, Trump hasn't jumped in, and we know that Rubio has said that he's not, he won't he won't run against Vance. We'll see. We'll see what happens in the long run in that one. I really believe that Republicans, because I know I talk to Republicans all the time and they roll their eyes. They agree with what so much of Trump is doing, but they're like, my God, he can't explain even what he's doing at times. Mm-hmm. I get that from Republicans all the time. Rubio, instantaneously, you go, wow, this is how you explain it.
15: Right.
7: You know, Trump, an incredible communicator when he first ran, because we knew exactly what he wanted. He identified the problem, as we have said. But when you get into the specifics, we talked about yesterday, you know, for when he was talking to he took the question, and the first thing we said is, we know exactly what he's saying, that, you know, prices don't matter when you're fighting a war. You fight the war to win a war.
15: Yeah, you're not focused on the prices. Right. You can't let the pressure domestically. Right. Once you've made the commitment on the mission, you can't do that. You've got to fulfill the mission.
7: Right. We understand exactly. But the way he said it was not that way.
15: Well, there is a better answer. And you can say splitting hairs, but splitting hairs will matter.
7: Well, yeah, splitting hairs
15: because
7: matters when you
15: the
7: can
15: the problem
7: take-
15: is that the video went viral. The leftist media made it viral.
7: Right.
15: And so, you know, when you say not for 1 minute, you're not focused on prices. The better answer is, well, we're looking to free the world of the kind of tyranny that Iran has put upon the world. Mm-hmm. Which means a freer world, which means capitalism is a greater influencer for everybody and benefits everybody. So, yeah, that's part of the point. A free world includes capitalism. So if that satisfies your answer, yeah, but that's not the main point of the mission. The first thing is to, of course, rid them of nuclear ability. And that's what we're doing.
7: Right.
15: I didn't write that. I didn't have to. I didn't have to think hard about it.
7: No. Well, the first thing I thought of was that little clip, and they won't, again, it'll be used in ads.
15: Mm-hmm. Yeah.
7: If we're not out and prices don't come, you know, don't moderate, they're not going to come down. I mean, gasoline prices will come down.
15: Right.
7: And you may see, you know, cause food was up because of shipping, because
15: right.
7: of
15: right.
7: fuel prices. Mm-hmm. But once if they can end it in a month and everything comes down again with how the Democrats are performing, especially in Congress right now. CNN did one of the polling yesterday. You know, it could change everything for this upcoming, you know, midterm. So Democrats are so bad, you know, that is the Republicans' best hope, you know, right now.
15: Right.
7: But that little, if price, we're still involved in this and prices are still high and gasoline's through the roof, they're going to take that little clip where he said, I don't spend a minute thinking about prices.
15: Mm-hmm. Right.
7: And that's, you know, and that's where you have to pay attention to the things that you say. And Rubio does.
15: Yes.
7: You know, Rubio, right. when he filled in last week at the White House press briefing.
15: Mm-hmm.
7: Perfect.
15: Yeah.
7: Every answer was as perfect as you could possibly get. And as we have said, the biggest problem that the Republicans and this administration has had is communicating the wins.
15: Well, and the one thing that Rubio's done since his time in the Senate, and it's a very different scenario being in the Senate, is he quit flinching. He quit walking around. He quit walking around the direct answer.
7: Yeah, that's yeah.
15: And as Secretary of State, it's paramount, but also in today's world, it's paramount. You can no longer go back to the days of the blah, blah answer. Nobody wants to hear it. They want to hear the truth and directly, and they want to hear conviction in your answer.
7: We are Red Eye Radio.
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0: We are Red Eye Radio. He's Eric Cronin. I'm Gary McNamara. Yeah, so, I mean, it's fun to look at the polls here, and we always enjoy it. But I think when you see such a difference from poll to poll, somebody should at least explain that part of it probably is methodology, but probably a lot of it is the fact that nobody has made up their mind. It's so far away that nobody's made up their mind.
1: Well, and the Democrats,
0: who they wish to vote for president.
1: The rank and file on the left are a fickle group. You know, a part of identity politics is to retrain the mind to, again, find the next victim, but also that includes the next oppressor, which could be by 28 AOC. So we don't know.
0: Well, because Tom Steyer could, you know, in the California gubernatorial race could be the oppressor, and Pritzker, if he decided to run, could be the oppressor too, the evil billionaire.
1: Right, yeah.
0: Yeah. I wouldn't want to be a Democrat who's a billionaire and be sitting on that debate stage.
1: Right.
0: And I really think that the difference in the polling, not that Rubio would win, because I don't think he would run, but the fact is it just shows that Republican, the base is very pleased with his performance.
1: Yeah.
0: Because I do believe the base believes that this administration does not communicate as effectively as they could.
1: Right.
0: On a number of areas.
1: Mm-hmm.

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Love is often thought of as something we give. A rose, a card, an embrace. But love can also be shown by what we choose to give up for the good of another. Sacrifice on behalf of someone else not only shows love, but also helps love to grow. Mothers, fathers, and any who care for children often find themselves, sometimes for years, selflessly showing this kind of love. The nurture and raising of a child is one of the most noble and most under-recognized expressions of love. Through the sacrifice of time, sleep, and personal preferences, opportunities and experiences are given to a child, creating space for them to learn and grow. One couple decided that when their son turned 8, they would take him on a trip. Not a vacation, but an expedition. One that would help him encounter new places, new people, and new cultures. A neighbor questioned their decision, saying, "He's too young. When he's 20, he won't remember any of it. The cost and the time outweigh the benefit." But the parents weren't thinking about the cost or the time or what he would remember at 20. They were thinking about how this might influence who he would become at 10. They believed that even if the details faded, the experience itself would help shape the person he was becoming, and that this experience, along with many others, would accumulate over time for his benefit. To them, the personal sacrifice required to create the experience would be well worth it. The experiences of a growing child build upon each other, like grains of sand falling through an hourglass. What rests on top is only there because of everything that came before. And like the sand in an hourglass, it takes time, learning through experience, for a life to take shape. How grateful we are for those in our lives, mothers, fathers, grandparents, friends, and so many others who, through quiet sacrifice, created opportunities that led to experiences. Experiences that shaped us, helped us learn, improve, and grow. We are surrounded by those who need our sacrifice, our time, and our care. These are the currency of love. And when love is freely given, we find it is not a cost. Instead, it is an investment, one with the power to shape and change a life.

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Until we meet again, may peace be with you this day and always.

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13: When he said that on national television, like, my hair was on fire, because that's not an element that the government has to prove.
14: 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Then,
15: 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Candy bars, protein. Cereals. I've even seen protein water.
16: Inside the wellness trend that just keeps on growing. I'm Marty Peterson.
12: 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These stories in depth this week on your public affairs magazine, Viewpoints.
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14: Most of the crimes we hear about today happen in an instant and are very visible. Think a robbery, a break-in, something you can physically point to. But some of the biggest, costliest crimes in U.S. history actually don't look like crimes at all. Estimates from the FBI and U.S. Department of Justice still place the annual cost of white-collar crime in the hundreds of billions of dollars, with some experts saying that this number hits closer to $1 trillion each year. If you're unfamiliar with the term, white-collar crime is an umbrella category for nonviolent, financially motivated offenses. The phrase itself was coined almost 100 years ago by a man named Edwin Sutherland.
13: He was a sociologist who studied crime, and he came to the conclusion that everybody in the world of criminology was getting it wrong. In other words, they had a theory that crime was closely correlated with poverty or sociopathy. And he had a fresh perspective. He believed there was a type of person, a white-collar criminal, who was someone of very high social status and respectability who committed crimes in the course of their occupation.
14: That's Jennifer Taub, an expert on white-collar crime and a professor of law at the Western New England University School of Law. She's also the author of the book Big Dirty Money. She says Sutherland's research called out that anyone, even the upper class, could be criminals.
13: He gave this revolutionary talk in Philadelphia, of all places, to this group of captive sociologists and economists at an annual meeting. And the next day, many newspapers in Philadelphia and beyond carried the story because it was so shocking to people that he was calling the elite, the upper class, criminals. He was looking largely at corporate crime, things like antitrust violations, the big trust busting cases. He was also looking at things like industrial accidents or union busting. So the focus for him initially on white collar crime were these very big crimes committed by the most powerful.
14: Over time, though, this definition changed. Prosecutors focused less on the status of the offender and more on the nature of the crime. Today, white-collar crime covers a wide range of offenses, from writing a bad check wire to money laundering to corporate Ponzi schemes. Taub argues that this expanded definition has muddied the waters.
13: It became true that there was now blue-collar, white-collar crime. And in other words, now when the FBI collects data, it's incomplete on crime nationwide. Things like writing a bad check or welfare fraud is counted up as white-collar crime, alongside things like, you know, mail fraud and wire fraud and money laundering. And so there's just kind of this mixture of different types of offenders mixed in simply because they committed some kind of economic crime. We don't really have a good picture of whether the big white-collar crimes are on the rise, or we're just talking about, you know, small ante stuff.
14: And that lack of clarity shows up in the data. Unlike violent crime, there isn't a comprehensive national database for white-collar offenders. The Bureau of Justice Statistics has repeatedly noted that definitions vary across agencies.
13: I mean, the kind of data that we do have, the best comes from the U.S. attorneys in their 93 jurisdictions where they put a report out every year of all the cases they're bringing. But that's kind of later down the line. If a case is already being, you know, if a case is already being prosecuted or considered for prosecution, that's long after the person committed the offense or it was investigated by a regulatory agency and so on. So we do have, I think part of it is maybe no one has ever asked the question. And, you know, there's this this expression from business, which is, you can't manage what you don't measure. And I don't think that the powers that be really want to spend a lot of time trying to manage white-collar crime. They'd rather pretend it doesn't exist.
14: One of the most notable examples of this is Enron. 26 years ago, the energy company reported more than $100 billion in revenue. Within a year, it had completely collapsed, exposing years of accounting fraud.
13: When it was a priority in 2002 to hold those who were committing accounting fraud accountable, it was done. A task force was put together, and it was successful. They were successful in prosecuting and convicting numerous people who were at the highest level, CEOs and CFOs, involved in accounting fraud. So we have seen it work, but it's only going to work if it is actually a priority. And, you know, the numbers truly tell the story. Between July of 2002 and March of 2006, the Department of Justice convicted more than 82 CEOs, 85 corporate presidents, 36 chief financial officers and 14 chief operating officers, all involved in corporate fraud cases.
14: But that momentum didn't last. Federal data show white-collar prosecutions have declined over time, even as financial systems have grown unchecked. And even when convictions happen, consequences can be limited. Some offenders get off early, while others receive full presidential pardons. One of these pardons included Paul Pogue, a construction businessman who pled guilty to underpaying his taxes by almost $500,000. Another pardon was for financier Michael Milken, who was indicted on 6 felony counts for conspiracy, filing false reports with the SEC, and securities mail and tax fraud. He was initially sentenced to 10 years in a minimum security prison, but only served 2 before being released. Today, this pattern continues. Many cases never reach court, and those that do are hard to prove. Unlike a robbery, where intent is clear, financial crimes often involve layers of decisions spread across people, documents, and years.
13: There's a fear that it'll be hard to convince a jury that someone intended to make a false statement and lie to people, that someone intended to cheat on their taxes. It's muddy. And unfortunately, the fear of not being able to convince the jury does prevent some prosecutors from bringing the cases forward.
14: Tubbs says enforcement often comes down to priorities, with complex cases requiring years of time and resources. When prosecution is inconsistent, much of this activity remains hidden until the damage is already done. To learn more about this topic and our guest, Jennifer Tubb, visit viewpointsradio.org. This segment was written and produced by Amira Zaveri. Our studio manager is Jay Silvers. I'm Gary Price.
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16: Protein is everywhere in food marketing right now, and it doesn't seem to be dying down anytime soon. From protein-boosted coffee to cereal to yogurt, even popcorn has it added in these days. Brands that never used to make these nutritional claims now center their identity around it. Fast food chains like Subway, Starbucks, and Chipotle are also getting in on the trend with new high-protein menu items. Christopher Gardner, a researcher and professor at Stanford University, can't wrap his head around the constant protein mania.
30: I cannot explain it.
15: It is crazy. The protein is everywhere. Okay. It is just so stunning that it has become such a great marketing tool. And it has, because I can't go in any grocery store anywhere without seeing protein. Pop-Tarts protein, candy bars protein, cereals. I've even seen protein water lately. And I think it's very misguided, although obviously it's a tremendous marketing tool. It is working.
0: Gardner is a professor of medicine at Stanford University and holds a PhD in nutrition science. According to a 2023 report from Research and Markets, the high-protein foods industry is projected to grow by more than $50 billion over the next year and a half. But where did this craze come from? High-protein diets aren't new. The Atkins diet, which centered around high-protein, high-fat, and low-carbs, surged in popularity in the 1970s and again in the early 2000s. But what's driving today's hyperfixation? Gardner has a theory.
15: There's three ways to get calories in your diet: from carbohydrates, fats, and proteins. And over the last couple of decades, carbs and fats have gone in and out of favor. And protein never got maligned in any of that. So I almost feel like it's just the survivor. Some people are against fat. Some people are against carbs. Nobody seems to have any problem with protein. So that's the default. I do think that in people's minds, they have associated protein with muscle building and with satiety for weight loss and simple growth, because our body builds a lot of things out of protein. And I think others think it makes you smarter, more athletic. I mean, it just has a huge health halo around it.
0: But more protein isn't always better. According to Joan Salji Blake, a registered dietitian and nutrition professor at Boston University, loading up on the ingredient while cutting back too heavily on carbs and fats is counterintuitive.
1: The problem when your diet is too high in one nutrient, in this case, protein, it crowds out the other nutrients, and that being carbohydrates. So what you're doing is you're never going to have meet all your nutrient needs, your need for carbohydrate, protein, and fat, as well as vitamins and minerals, by tipping the diet or the plate in one food group. So you got to have a proportionality of grains and fruits and vegetables and lean protein and some dairy and some healthy oils to meet all your nutrient needs. Also, by having that much protein, depending on the source of the protein, your saturated fat intake could go quite high. And we know saturated fat is the number one reason that increases that bad LDL cholesterol. So we don't want to do that, because then that will increase your risk for heart disease.
0: The protein craze has gotten so extreme that in a few cases, people have developed a disease that was nearly wiped out a century ago.
1: Some people have gone so protein heavy that they are eating a diet that is only from animal sources and maybe some dairy, and they are actually getting scurvy. Yes, scurvy. Vitamin C deficiency. I mean, that's an ultra extreme of people that are on these all protein diets without any fruits and vegetables and grains, and they're coming up with vitamin deficiencies.
0: If you've been maxing out on protein, don't panic. The threshold for preventing vitamin deficiencies is relatively low. For example, just 10 milligrams of vitamin C per day can prevent scurvy. The bigger issue may be how marketing is altering your mindset. Many of us believe we aren't getting enough protein, when in reality, the opposite is true.
1: To figure out, you know, how much protein you need, you got to do a little bit of math. Okay, so the historical recommendation was 0.8 grams of protein per kilogram body weight. And people say, my goodness, I'm in pounds. So what you do is you take your body weight and you divide it by 2.2, right? So let's just say that you are 150 pounds and you divide that by 2.2, then your weight in kilograms is going to be 68, okay? So then you take the 68 and you times it by 0.8, and that's how much protein you need historically. It might be beneficial, especially for some people, as older people and maybe athletes and very active people, to maybe have more protein per kilogram body weight. So rather than timesing it by 0.8, you can times it by 1.2.
2: If you weigh 150 pounds and don't need extra protein, you only need about 55 grams a day. And most Americans are already way above that mark. Most women average around 80 grams daily, while men average about 94. So for most people eating a well-balanced diet, these popular extra protein products aren't necessary. There are some exceptions, however, including people taking GLP-1 medications like Ozempic and Wegovy.
1: When you're on any weight loss diet, anyone, whether it's the medication-induced, the GLP-1s, or your own cutting calories, you're always going to lose fat, but you're also going to lose some lean tissue too. So what you want to do is make sure, especially on these medications, that you're getting adequate amount of protein so you can resynthesize what you may be losing.
2: That said, for those who are looking to increase their protein intake, what's the best way to go about it? While some consumers are skeptical of products like protein popcorn or coffee, Gardner clarifies that protein is protein, whether it comes from a packaged snack or a slab of meat.
15: Again, there's 20 amino acids that are the building blocks for protein. And I like to think of it like a Scrabble game. For Scrabble, there's 100 tiles of letters. There's 26 letters. You reach in the bag, you pull them out. Let's say you had lost some letters from your original bag and you borrowed some from a neighbor. You would never know the source of the letters. Once you pick the letters out of that bag, you spell in Scrabble whatever word you can. You're kind of agnostic to where it came from. So if you got it from meat, or you got it from chickpeas, or you got it from a dietary supplement or a protein powder, by the time you absorbed it, it wouldn't have any kind of tag on it that said, oh, this is a meat glycine. This is a chickpea tryptophan.
2: And for those who aren't sold on high protein products, that's okay too. In fact, Salji Blake believes it's better to get your protein the way Mother Nature intended. Whole foods offer a combination of nutrients that isolated protein often can't imitate.
1: Protein is in, meats, fish, poultry, beans, nuts. It's actually in vegetables. It's actually in grains. And of course, it's in dairy. So the question is, do I need to have my coffee fortified with protein and pay extra for that? Do I need protein sprinkled on my popcorn? Probably not. Probably not if you're eating a wholesome diet. So the question is, all that money that you're spending on these, designer foods, which are quite expensive, would you be better served by taking that extra income and buying more fruits and vegetables and whole grains?
2: For now, protein has become the easiest shorthand for healthy in a crowded food landscape. It's easily measurable and marketable, but nutrition is rarely defined by a single number. And as this messaging continues to drive what we buy and how we eat, it's important to think about what best fuels your body and lifestyle. To learn more about our guests, Christopher Gardner and Joan Salji Blake, visit viewpointsradio.org. For more behind the scenes, check out Viewpoints Radio on X, Facebook, and Instagram. 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Our executive producer is Amira Zaveri. 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I'm Marty Peterson.
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9: This is Viewpoint Explained. I'm Ebony McMorris. If you ever wondered who actually sets global oil prices, a lot of it traces back to one group. OPEC. Essentially, OPEC's a coalition of some of the world's biggest oil-producing countries that for decades have worked together to decide how much oil can flow into the world's economy. Now, the idea is pretty simple. When these countries produce less oil, prices tend to go up. If they produce more, prices drop. By moving in sync, they can shape the global oil market. It's also worth noting that one of the world's biggest oil producers, the U.S., is not a member of OPEC. For many years, one of the group's key members has been the United Arab Emirates, or UAE, which joined back in the 1960s. Since then, it's grown into a much larger player with the capacity to produce far more oil than it used to. And that's where the friction starts. In OPEC, every country is given a production target, but the UAE has spent years investing billions to increase output and being told to cut back production as part of a larger plan that doesn't line up with its own national interests. We've seen this tension build before. In 2021, the UAE pushed back on OPEC limits, slowing down a major agreement. And now, it's decided to leave OPEC and cut ties for good. Stepping away from this coalition doesn't mean the UAE will flood the market with oil, but it does give the country more control over how much it produces and releases. And with a longtime member going their own way, that collective price-setting strategy will be harder to hold together. For consumers, this move won't lead to immediate change, but will hopefully lead to lower prices at the pump. One downside, however, is that as producers pull in different directions, the market may become harder to predict. That's Viewpoints Explained for this week. More in a moment.
10: Welcome to Culture Crash, where we examine what's new and old in entertainment. Singer-songwriter Noah Kahan seems to be something of an overthinker. His lyrics reveal a writer who considers every aspect of something before figuring out exactly what he wants to say. Kahan burst onto the scene with his song Stick Season, originally on TikTok back in 2020, and then officially as a finished single in 2022. Since then, Kahan has been on a rocket ship of fame and success. His 2022 album, also titled Stick Season, spawned a number of hits, including Northern Attitude, Dial Drunk, and She Calls Me Back. Now he's back with his next album, The Great Divide, which sees Kahan sharpening his toolkit and leaning into a fuller rock sound. Bursting with new sing-alongs and anthems, The Great Divide is full of songs that double as character studies or catharsis or both. On Porchlight, produced with Aaron Dessner, Kahan imagines his own mother's loneliness and frustration with her son's fame. On Heading North, he takes on the persona of a scorned lover missing an ex with a little bit of spite. On the album's deluxe edition, subtitled The Last of the Bugs, there's a song called Staying Still, which is sure to rock stadiums on tour with its soaring chorus. Oh, I can't keep on starting over, sleeping in a bed half empty, daydreaming. With polished production and chock full of fun melodies and guitar riffs, Noah Kahan's new album, The Great Divide, is well on its way to becoming another folk rock classic. I'm Evan Rooks.

0: Susan. 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
14: From ABC News, I'm Chuck Severson. The Pentagon canceling the deployment of about 4,200 U.S. troops from one of the Army's frontline tank formations set to head to Poland. The move reduces American combat power in the region by nearly half. ABC News senior Pentagon reporter Louis Martinez.
15: Additional forces were sent to counter the Russian invasion of Ukraine to what's called NATO's eastern flank. Over the last year and a half, American troops that had previously been there, now being brought home, the U.S. is still going to retain a sizable presence in Europe. The focus of the Trump administration is to have partner nations pick up the slack within NATO. So about 10,000 there right now, but let's remember, it's not going to be replaced. In effect, the troops that are in Poland is going to be cut in half.
14: No trade deals have been confirmed yet by China after the summit in Beijing with President Trump and Chinese leader Xi. On returning to Washington yesterday, the U.S. chief exec.
16: We made great deals. We did great trade deals. We have great relationships. And a lot of things have happened, and you'll be hearing about them. But that was a tremendous success. I think it really was a historic moment. Thank you very much.
14: In New York, Long Island Railroad workers are on strike as of just hours ago. Management wanted to reduce health care contributions for new employees to offset pay raises. Metro Transit Authority Chief Jenna Lieber.
17: That was why we needed a new feature along the lines of the healthcare costs.
14: Engineers and Trainmen's Union Vice President Kevin Sexton says that offer was made right before the strike deadline,
18: which was never discussed in bargaining.
14: Shuttle buses are planned for tens of thousands of New York area commuters and tourists stranded by the strike. Legal battles ahead as President Trump plans to drop his $10 billion lawsuit against the IRS for the leak of his 2019 tax returns, in return for the government creating a fund to review claims of people alleging they were victimized by the Biden administration. You're listening to ABC News.
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25: All right, being joined in studio as we do on a pretty regular basis, Thomas Galvin for the Board of Supervisors. It is always good to have you in studio.
26: Good morning.
25: We've been talking about the big news here in the county has been about elections. A lot of it's been about elections recently. You know, the Supreme Court's decision on redistricting has been a big deal. Also, the decision that was made by a federal court judge to stop the gathering of more election stuff for the DOJ. But here in Maricopa County, the bit of a rift that was settled by a judge but is being appealed by the Board of Supervisors, at least partially. Can you update us on what's happening with the county recorder?
26: Yeah, absolutely. I know you had the county recorder in,
25: I did,
26: I believe, last week. And then my colleague, Kate Brophy-McGee, who's the chairman of the board, for your listeners who haven't really kept up to speed with this, is that the recorder sued us last year. And ironically, he sued us after we met just about a year ago and had what I thought was a handshake agreement to do what is called a shared services agreement, where we apportion the duties for election supervision between the Board of Supervisors and the recorder's office.
25: Right.
26: There was a ruling from a judge. And frankly, Mike, and as you heard from Kate Brophy-McGee, it created more questions. So last week we voted for a stay of this decision because we are right up against several elections this year. This is 2026. It's an election year. We're right in the middle of a jurisdictional election right now in Tempe. And then we're heading right into a primary in July featuring statewide races. And then we're going to have the general election in November. There is a U.S. Supreme Court guideline called the Purcell Principle, which a bunch of people have been talking about, where it's like you cannot create new election law in the middle of election. So there's a lot of subject matter about that being discussed. But we voted to ask for a stay from the judge. We have not yet voted to appeal the decision.
25: So where does that stand? How quickly will the judge give his ruling on whether there's going to be a stay or not?
26: I do not know. That's up to the judge.
25: Generally, because you're up against it, you would think that it would be expedited, or you would hope at least it would be expedited.
26: That's our hope. And when we're asking for a stay, that means that, hey, we need to have this addressed as soon.

0: We want to make sure voters trust and understand the outcome of these elections. But the process of how elections are conducted is very important because Arizona has unique state law, and this applies to all 15 counties where election duties are bifurcated between the Board of Supervisors and the recorder. However, Mike, we have conducted elections with this recorder, Justin Heap, very well in 2025 and 2026. Under the way that we all see the law as it is now, we ran four elections in 2025. All of them went very well. And we've conducted a couple of elections this year so far, local jurisdiction elections. All of them have been done very well.
1: The concern that voters have, I think, generally speaking, is we just want the results accurately and as quickly as possible.
0: Yes.
1: We don't necessarily worry about how the sausage is made, but it is important that it's done the right way. And is this a concern for you? Because it is a bit of a concern for me. Is there a chance that because of this rift that someone is not going to be happy with results and try to sue because of the rift that's going on? Do you think that's not a possibility?
0: Yes, I share your concern. It is not good when you see an elected official suing other elected officials, especially after we had sat with him out on conference table, walked out of that room with an agreement, and then didn't hear from him for 6 weeks. And then we got served with a lawsuit. Also, voters don't care about this inside baseball stuff, right? They just want to see that elections are done well and that elections are done in a speedy and efficient way, but most importantly, open and transparent. I don't like this at all one bit. I don't like it when a county elected is suing another county elected office. We should just be working together, as we have done throughout 2025 and so far in 2026, to make sure that elections are done well. We have very important elections that the entire nation will be watching this year.
1: When I talked to the recorder here in studio, I asked him about, is there a possibility of a sit down and a resolution with the board? And I know that it's difficult that once counsel gets involved, you're generally speaking through counsel.
0: Yeah.
1: He said that, and I'm paraphrasing, but he said he would be happy to sit down with all the lawyers in the room, with the board members that are in the room with him, and try to hash something out. Yeah. Do you think that's a possibility?
0: I'm already laughing. Because words are one thing and actions are something else. I literally directly negotiated with him last year with my colleague, Kate Brophy-McGee. We negotiated all these very particular detailed points of a shared services agreement. In April of 2025, his chief of staff told a reporter, he said, hey, this thing is basically done. And one of my colleagues said, hey, all we got to do now is dot the I's and cross the T's. Didn't hear from him for 6 weeks, then he sued us. Then we had a hearing a couple of months ago where we asked him directly in front of the entire world, will you sit down with us and negotiate with us? And he says, no, I won't. I want to see the outcome of this lawsuit. So now we're in the middle of this rigmarole, this legal morass. And so now it just keeps going.
1: By all accounts, the judge sided with him for the most part in his positions. Are you disagreeing with the judge's decision on that? Or are you just concerned that changes that would need to be made during an election?
0: It's the latter. So the decision itself, I respect the judge. Unfortunately, a lot of people in my political party have taken this thing where they either criticize judges or accuse judges of being corrupt or basically just become whiny people and just complain about the outcome. I'm not complaining about the outcome. I respect the judge and his opinion. However, more questions were created, which is why we're asking for the stay of this decision at this particularly sensitive time in the election season.
1: So without going into all of the detail, can you address a couple of those questions? With these questions that they've added more questions, what are some of the important ones that voters need to know about and what answers are you looking for?
0: Okay, so one, for example, and this is where we really talk about inside baseball, is our IT department. So the IT department is controlled by the Maricopa County Board of Supervisors. We provide the funding for all of the departments within Maricopa County, whether it's the county attorney's office, the sheriff's office, the treasurer, the assessor, what have you, and also the recorder. However, 70% of the duties involving the IT department are election day related or elections department related, which is our department. And unfortunately, over the years, the duties have been intertwined between the two departments, between the recorder's office and the Board of Supervisors. When I met with him a year ago, this was the issue that we directly addressed, saying to him, we're going to provide you even more staffers than you are asking for to make sure that you have enough of what you need to carry out your statutory duties and responsibilities. So now you see, when we're talking about arguing over IT departments and staffing, this is really stuff that gets into the weeds that was completely unnecessary to get into a lawsuit over.
1: So the resolution you are looking for in this, ultimately, not the state right now to keep going, but ultimately, what do you think is the best resolution for people in Maricopa County?
0: The best resolution is for this thing just to be over, right? And for Maricopa County voters to know that the Board of Supervisors and Recorder's Office are completely 100% focused on running good elections for the primary and for the general. This lawsuit over the past year has been a huge major distraction, but I give credit most importantly to our staff and to our volunteers who have done everything they can to keep working. And when we talk about questions being raised as a result of this judge's opinion, it's the questions that unfortunately the staff and the volunteers have to contend with.
1: So I have one last question about elections, and I would just need a clarification because I am someone that's considered a late

0: early. I go to the polls the Friday before the election because election day is so busy for us, but I like to go to the polls. They verify my status as a voter. They verify my identity. They give me a ballot. It still goes into the green envelope, and it still has to be doesn't it still, under the previous way we did it, still had to be my signature had to be verified and go through that process. Yep. Has that been fixed so that when I vote, that because I've been a verified voter, they can tabulate my ballot that day?
1: Yeah, the most important thing now, and this is state law, and I congratulate state legislators and for passage of this bill, is that if you bring what's called a late early ballot, which is essentially your early ballot on election day, you can now show your ID and say, hey, I am Michael Broomhead at this address. And so now they will be cutting out the entire signature verification process because you showed up in person. It just makes common sense. And I think every voter, when they hear that, go, okay, that's a good idea.
0: And for many people, that it is what they want is they're watching their ballot get tabulated.
1: Right.
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0: All right, we are having a visit with Thomas Galvin, who is on the Board of Supervisors, Maricopa County Board of Supervisors, former chairman of the board. And that rotates every year?
1: Every year.
0: Every year. There are a couple of things I want to get to. I have complimented, and I think it's time for a reminder before we get into some of the other details. What you have accomplished, not just you personally, but what this board has accomplished has been remarkable in my mind for a government entity, that when it comes to budgets and the arguing and the spending of money, that the Maricopa County is one of the largest and fastest growing in the country, and yet you operate without debt. And I just think that's exceptional. And I think I beat a dead horse by saying it, but I don't think we can overstate. How is that accomplished?
1: Yes, and I'm proud to say I represent District 2, which is in the East Valley, which is primarily Scottsdale, Mesa, Fountain Hills, and Carefree. And when I travel the district and tell my constituents that Maricopa County, as the fourth largest county in the nation, is the largest jurisdiction in America without debt, people just basically fall out of their chairs, and then they're happy to hear it. And also that we've cut the tax rate, overall tax rate, every year for the last 5 years. It's fiscal responsibility. We're conservative government. When I say conservative, I mean with a small c, in terms that we're very careful with your money. And I have a very simple principle. Don't spend more than what you take in. And Maricopa County has statutory duties and responsibilities. We cannot choose what items of business we get into. We have to do what the state tells us to do. But with this growth, presents a lot of problems that can get out of hand. If you look at Cook County in Illinois, Los Angeles County in California, and even Harris County, Texas, where Houston is located, yep, who I compare ourselves to, they are financial basket cases. Maricopa County, we have a AAA credit rating because we've been very careful with how we spend our money, but making sure we do it the right way, prioritizing public safety, prioritizing good quality of life, including our parks, in making sure that we don't have to take on any debt to do it.
0: So let's talk about this safety event that's happening in May, lake and trail safety. Now, I don't have to worry about trail safety because you're not going to find me hiking. But these are important programs. The drownings that have happened, it's, yep, unfortunate. So what can people expect and what's happening?
1: Sure. So this is my initiative. It's my annual lake and trail safety event. This will be the fourth annual event that I have done. And what I saw after my first year in office at the Board of Supervisors, unfortunately, we had way too many people dying on our lakes and our trails. These are places, beautiful places here in Maricopa County, where people should be enjoying themselves, having a good time. And so I said, what can we do to make sure that people are still safe and still having fun? And so my goal is to help reduce deaths every single year by raising awareness. So this year we're going to be working with the Coast Guard. We're going to be talking to people about wearing life vests. It's very important, no matter if you're on a boat or even on a paddleboard, Mike, that people have to wear a life vest. And unfortunately, we read stories in the news on a Monday morning about an accident that happened over the weekend where people are having a good time, but things can happen very quickly. And also in the trails, right? The weather we have here could be very deceiving. Make sure you hydrate before you even get to the trail. But also, if you're going by yourself, let people know where you're headed. Because unfortunately, we've seen some people go missing when they're solo hiking. They're very young. They think they're invincible. They can live forever. And unfortunately, they don't, because the heat can overtake you. And also, if you have pets, make sure that your pets are hydrated. A couple of years ago, we were giving away dog booties. And we have installed water fountains for pets at the trails in Maricopa County.
16: That's awesome. Last year, I think on the 4th of July, I was invited out by the sheriff's department on the airboat on the Salt River. And parts of the river, because it's an airboat, because parts of the river are very shallow.
1: Yep.
16: But it's a pretty strong current. And I watched the sheriff's department rescue people out of the river that were very close to drowning and out for a good time. And it just goes sideways. And it really opened my eyes to the dangers that people can face. I mean, even in a crowded river where there's many people around to help you.
1: Yeah, well, our sheriff's department is amazing.
16: They are.
1: And that starts with Sheriff Jerry Sheridan, who's incredible with his leadership. But our sheriff's office rescue team, all of the men and women who work on that team are absolutely incredible. They put their lives on the line as well. Unfortunately, sometimes they have the unfortunate duty of having to recover the remains of people who have unfortunately passed away. But I tip my hat off. These are unsung heroes. We don't see the news stories about the rescues, right? We only hear about the tragedies. But those guys are out there every single day, every weekend, making sure that people are kept safe. We want people to have a good time. But there are things that you can do to take precaution, to be safe. I want everyone to enjoy our parks. And this is why this annual event that I do is so important.
16: All right. Before I let you go, I wanted to get to America 250, but this is far more important. It's football. Just to give you a little credit as a Notre Dame, you're an alumni, right?
1: Yes. I went there for law school.
16: So, this is how good I think Jeremiah Love is. I am through and through a Miami Hurricane, and we had a chance to take a great offensive lineman in Maui Noah. And I was hopeful that we were going to take a Notre Dame kid over a Miami Hurricane, and we did, and I was very happy about it. So kudos to Notre Dame. I think he's a great get.
1: He's unbelievable. He's a great player. He's a great human being, a great citizen. He's going to be a pillar of the community here in Arizona. I want to congratulate the owner, Mike Bidwell, and his front office staff, because you know in football, it's now a pass-first league.
16: Yeah.
1: And people are saying, hey, you don't need running backs anymore. Don't take a running back as a third overall pick. Jeremiah Love is going to be worth his weight in gold.
16: This kid catches the ball. He's like a wide receiver.
1: He loves blocking. Right? Yeah. You don't see that in running backs anymore. And he's really good in the passing game. He's going to be a generational talent. We have seen great players come through the Cardinals who are great on and off the field, like Kurt Warner and Larry Fitzgerald. Jeremiah Love is going to be that kind of player. He's going to represent Notre Dame very well. I'm very proud of him for that. But he's going to represent the Cardinals organization and all of us here in Arizona very well. I think he's going to have a Hall of Fame career. And I want to congratulate the Bidwells and the Cardinals front office staff for this, for basically a home run here, to use another sports metaphor.
16: What I love is the leadership ability and qualities that everybody says he has. You mentioned Kurt Warner and Larry Fitzgerald, but we've had others, you know, Steve Nash on the Suns.
1: That's
16: and
1: right.
16: Shane Doan. I don't think there's a better human being or better captain than Shane Doan was. Right. That kind of leadership makes it easy for fans to cheer for the individuals and the team when you've got leaders like that. And I hope this young man turns into that. And by all accounts, people are saying he's going to.
1: As a rookie, he's going to show leadership skills, and that when you have a great leader in the locker room, it actually makes a team better. Clubhouse chemistry, locker room chemistry, it's an intangible, but it counts for a lot. And I think the Cardinals' best days are to come.
16: I think you're right. All right. Thanks for coming in.
1: Thank you, Mike.
16: We appreciate it.
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16: ABC News, I'm Chuck Sievertson. Something the U.S. did get since the Trump-Xi Beijing summit, something planned before the event, China has granted a 5-year extension to 425 U.S. beef companies to keep selling to the Chinese market. No trade deals have been confirmed yet by China. Taiwan pressing its case for a U.S. weapons deal after President Trump said he's not decided whether to go through with it. Taiwan says U.S. arms sales to the island have been a cornerstone of regional peace and stability. The Pentagon canceling deployment of about 4,200 Army troops set to head to Poland. ABC News senior Pentagon reporter Louis Martinez.
31: Additional forces were sent to counter the Russian invasion of Ukraine to what's called NATO's eastern flank. Over the last year and a half, American troops that had previously been there now being brought home.
16: In New York, Long Island Railroad workers went on strike after midnight. Management wanted to reduce health care contributions for new employees to offset pay raises. This is ABC News.
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16: All right, thanks for being here. Appreciate you spending some time with us. The Republicans have released their budget, and we've talked with the House side of things with Julie Representative Willoughby. Now to talk with it from the Senate side of things, we're talking with Warren Peterson, the Senate President. Mr. President, thanks for joining me.
9: Thanks for having me on, Mike.
16: So I want to start with some of the governor's comments, a good and negative and positive. The negative thing she said the Republican budget was dysfunctional, and she alluded to the matching up with Washington's budget. But she also said she believes there's room to make a deal. Do you believe that there is room in here for both sides? You're going to have to get together constitutionally, but do you think it's going to be something that both sides can get done fairly quickly?
9: Yeah, that's the way we approached this budget. We wanted to make sure it's something that she would be able to sign. So we do feel like it's something really close to what she would be willing to sign. And, you know, we have all of the Republicans on this bill. And the fact that she walked away from the budget table and walked away from the negotiating process, that's dysfunctional. That's not leadership. We're holding to being responsible. This budget is $800 million less in spending than what she was proposing. We're also proposing the full Trump tax cuts, not just half of the Trump tax cuts. We're delivering all of those. We've got some reforms, some welfare reforms. We're reining in an out of control taxing district. So this is a really solid conservative budget, but we also included several bipartisan items that were part of her budget request and her budget asks. You know, there's got to be some compromise on both sides. And we feel like it's real close for something she would sign.
16: One of the issues that she took with your budget were some of the across the board cuts to state agencies. Is there room for negotiation there? Or do you think it's necessary for some of those cuts to stay in place?
9: Well, right now we're balanced. So if we move there, we're going to have to look at where the money comes from, if it's not from those cuts. But I think shrinking government is healthy. If you look at the private sector always produces more with less. You know, the private sector becomes more and more efficient. We have with AI and other things, just all sorts of tech. You know, government should consistently become more and more efficient. So I think it's reasonable for us to make these cuts. If she doesn't want to make those agency cuts, you know, she's going to have to come up with an alternative to balance.
16: She alluded to the fact that she believes or says that your budget caters to billionaires and not to everyday Arizonans. And I think she's alluding to the tax cuts that she doesn't like that are for what she says are for wealthier Arizonans. You were on the show along with the Speaker of the House. You guys came on the show and said that the tax cuts that were in the tax forms that she's issued through the Department of Revenue are going to stay, that that's a non-negotiable for you. Are you still there?
9: Yeah, absolutely. I mean, we mirrored her own form that she put out with her with the Department of Revenue. So what we're really holding firm on year one is we want to make sure that nobody has to file or amend their tax return. And that is something that is a hill the Republican legislature will die on, because if people have to refile, they're going to have to pay penalties. They're going to have to pay higher taxes, because it only goes up from what we're offering. If it changes to what she wanted, people are going to end up paying more. The statement that it benefits billionaires, that is absolutely ridiculous. I think somebody said there's 8 billionaires in Arizona. So, okay, all 8 of them, or whatever the number was. So even if it did, you're talking about 8 people. It's completely ridiculous. 90% of businesses are small businesses. This will help most people. Not paying tax on overtime, not paying tax on tips, on your car interest, and even a lot of these, some of these business write-offs, these are all applicable to the small guys.
16: And correct me if I'm wrong, but in some of these, at least federally, I don't know, I haven't seen this item in the state budget. When you talk about the interest you're paying on cars and on automobiles, isn't there an income limit on that, or is that everybody that gets to take advantage of that?
9: From what I recall, everyone can take advantage, but there's a cap on how much interest. I want to say it was $10,000, up to $10,000 of interest. There's a cap on, so everyone can take it from what I understand, but there's a cap. There's only so much interest you can claim.
16: Okay. And that was I was curious because, again, I haven't been able to go through all of it. And I'll be honest, I don't know if I'm ever going to get through all of it. But the highlights of this budget, can you talk about your priorities from your perspective? I asked Representative Willoughby about what she said, the Republican perspective on priorities. What do the Arizona voters need to know are your priorities in this budget? What are the keys to Arizona taxpayers?
9: Well, our priority this session has been affordability. I think that's the biggest issue right now. And so that's why the biggest issue is delivering one of the largest tax increases in the history of Arizona. So that has been the top priority. And then, of course, being responsible stewards of government. There's a taxing district that wasn't using its funds wisely. So, we're sweeping those and, shrinking agencies and shrinking government. Government has a tendency to grow and grow. And we're reining that in.
16: If you don't mind, I'd like to shift to a question about the redistricting, the U.S. Supreme Court's redistricting decision. You sent out a tweet, great decision this morning. We bring a claim to eliminate our unconstitutionally gerrymandered districts here in Arizona. Can you talk about what that means? Is that going to happen?
9: Sure. Yeah. So every 10 years, the state of Arizona redistricts and you come up with all your legislative districts and your congressional districts. And part of those districts and a part of districting has been based off of race. I mean, that by definition is racist, right? So you shouldn't be determining anything by race. Martin Luther King Jr. said it the best. We should be determining by character. Things should be determined by merit. What this means is that the redistricting commission should redraw the maps, remove the requirement that it is based off of race, that part of it is based off of race. It shouldn't be looking at race. They can look at all the other, communities of interest, county lines, city lines, amount of voters, population, characteristics that designate a certain area. Those are all fine, but they shouldn't be looking at race.
16: When you look at how the independent redistricting or bipartisan redistricting commission does it here in Arizona, do we do it better than most states do it with that committee?
9: I mean, at the end of the day, it's the same. You say you've got 2 Democrats, 2 Republicans, 1 independent. That independent has a bias. They're either more conservative or they're more liberal. Maybe it's a perfect independent who is exactly in the middle. I doubt that. It's similar, except for that you don't have as many legislators at the table giving input and so forth, at least not for the final decision. I mean, our founders set it up so the legislature does it. So I'm always one who I believe in the wisdom of the founders. So I think the redistricting commission isn't the most ideal, but it always boils down to just the people who are getting elected and they're managing it. If you've got people with integrity and that are incompetent that are doing it, then it's going to be good. If you have people that are lack integrity and they're incompetent, it's not going to be as good.
16: So in the tweet, you said there may bring a claim to eliminate the gerrymandering. Is that something that you were looking at? Is that something that may happen?
9: Yeah, the second we saw the ruling, we started putting it in the works. And so we're putting together, you know, strategy, litigation. And right now we're looking at when and how. And so, you know, stay tuned.
16: My next question was going to be when and how. So that's undetermined, correct?
9: Yeah. I mean, we're talking about that right now. I mean, obviously today my whole focus is getting this budget out. Kudos to the House, my colleagues in the House. I'm very proud of them for getting this passed out yesterday and in decent amount of time and with good unity, good Republican unity over there. All of our members, we're going to have 17 members here on Monday. That was kind of the soonest we could get 17. We've had a few that over the last week and this week that have been traveling or not available. And so we're going to have all 17 here on Monday. You know, the governor should sign this budget. As you mentioned, she's indicating she doesn't like some parts of it, but this is something that we put up not with an intent for her to veto, but for the intent for her to sign.
16: It's always a pleasure, Mr. President.
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16: All right, how significant is the fact that the UAE has decided they are leaving OPEC and OPEC Plus? Will it dramatically affect the future and the stabilization of oil prices? And if so, how so? Whenever we have an economic question, we turn to the expert. It's Danny Seiden from the Chamber of Commerce. Danny, good to talk to you.
14: Great to talk to you. Yeah, I mean, this is historic, Mike. The era of like OPEC dictating American energy costs is kind of ending. This is an unraveling of a cartel that really was formed to kind of dictate price controls on the West. So, I mean, this should not be understated what a long-term victory this is for the United States. And honestly, I know there's going to be kind of a painful middle chapter we have to live through where prices are still going to be high because this won't result in immediate decrease because of the Strait of Hormuz. But this by any definition, is a win. The ending of a cartel, an oil cartel, is a good thing. And, you know, UAE was, what, the third largest producer for OPEC right now? So that's huge.
16: When you look at the future, when you say the future looks bright, what timeline do you think that's actually going to be? Is there a realistic expectation of what that timeline looks like?
14: It's tough to put in words because so much is depending upon the Iranian conflict right now. And again, you can't really decouple these things. I know we've spoken about this, that there's going to be people who say, well, this does nothing to reduce the price of the pump right now. And that's what's hurting. And they're right. That does hurt in the short term. But honestly, this probably would not have happened without the Iranian conflict. I mean, if you're the UAE, you're sitting there being bombed and, you know, drone attacked by Iran, where the rest of OPEC does nothing. So you're dealing with a cartel that's capping your prices, capping your production, and doing nothing to protect you. So the two things are connected. So that being said, the real problem right now is still the Strait of Hormuz, because that's about 20% of total production is controlled through there. And yes, the UAE has a pipeline. That pipeline is minuscule compared to what can be passed through the Strait. So, but you know, again, getting back to long-term, Mike, and it's tough to put years on this, you have to think now they will invest in other ways around that Strait. This will change the nature of how oil is shipped and moved. And that is a good thing, kind of like how we reacted to COVID with onshoring our supply chain and all the onshoring of manufacturing that's happened here in the US and in Arizona. You'll see the same thing with oil production in the East.
16: So with this departure by the UAE, what does it do to the rest of the cartel? Is it become a toothless tiger? Does it fall apart because it really doesn't have the effect and the power it used to have?
14: It's fascinating, right? I mean, Mike, I like to say I'm not old enough to remember the 70s because I wasn't born, but I'm old enough to
16: listen,
14: read books.
16: Back down. Just calm down a little bit with that. Calm down with that statement. There are some of us that remember the 70s very well.
14: But hey, I'm old enough to actually read books about them, right? So in you know, the 70s, if everyone can remember who was around what it felt like in 1973 when OPEC really crushed and crippled our economy with it, what they did on oil production, that is enabled by having the most powerful oil producers and most productive oil producers all in a line. That has been unraveling for a while now. We saw Qatar leave in 2019. You have the UAE leaving now. Venezuela is in the position it's in as well. So, I mean, we're talking about of the original, you know, five plus the two are new ones. They're falling apart. And that's a good thing because competition comes in. Competition is what enters the market when cartels go away. And that'll benefit everyone.
16: When it comes to oil, energy production and the policies of this administration, how different it was from the Biden administration, how much of an effect did our energy policy have on this decision by the UAE? I know you said that it has to do, Iran and the conflict have a big influence, but what about America's oil production?
14: I mean, A huge influence. If you look at America's production of shale and what we've done over the years, it has lessened a dependence upon the Middle East, which really weakens the whole power structure of OPEC in general. So when you have a president like President Trump, and again, like the Iranian conflict, don't like the conflict, let's call some balls and strikes. His energy policy has benefited the economy. And again, long term. Now, short term, we're all feeling inflation. We've talked about what it costs to fill our cars up at the pump. It's tough. All of my members, all their employees are feeling that. But long term, this will matter. Just like going back to the 70s, when we saw how dangerous it was to be overly dependent upon the Middle East for our oil, we started more production then through the 80s with President Reagan. That kind of stuff matters now. We're all kind of sitting under the shade of trees that were planted. So this will benefit the American economy in decades to come.
16: And I didn't tell you I wanted to talk about this, but I'd like to get your opinion if you have one now, if you've been able to look through the Republican budget that's been proposed in Arizona that they're going to start negotiating with the governor. What you like, what you don't like, do you think this gets resolved fairly quickly? Because there is kind of a stalemate on the big, beautiful bill and mirroring that. What do you think happens and what's your opinion?
14: Yeah, I love this softball, Mike, out of nowhere. You know, let's talk about the budget our friends just put out. No, it's a fair question. Yeah, we went through it in detail yesterday. And again, still digesting some parts, trying to understand some parts. Again, I love the word you use. You said negotiation, right? That's what this is. The governor was tired of the Republicans not bringing a real budget to the table. The Republicans have brought a budget to the table. How real is it? Let's talk about that really fast. I think within some of the cuts, like for instance, off the top of my mind, I think there's like a $63 million cut to what they call a competes fund inside the ACA. That kind of presupposes that money is there. I think they know that is money that's already spent under contract, can't be touched. You got the quality jobs provision that's being cut, and they're treating it as though it's a refundable tax credit and they can take an amount for it. They can't. So some of these numbers they have to be fungible. The tourism idea is interesting, saying that they're going to cut all funds to tourism and fund that through gaming. That's an idea we kicked around for a while for both the ACA and tourism. Just kind of want to see what the actual mechanism is. So there's some concerns on that side, you know, for sure. But on the positive side, they do fund mental health. They do take care of our hospitals with how some fees are being assessed. In a good way. They do, put into childcare. So there's some pluses and minuses. Again, just calling balls and strikes. There's things we like and things we don't like. The stuff with the ACA, the stuff with tourism, the stuff with the universities, again, that has to be fixed and it has to be better. And I imagine that'll be part of negotiation. I wish they would take the politics out, do Prop 1, 203. That gives us 200, you know, $350 million-ish right away to play around with to help close this gap. And again, the economy's on the upswing. So we just kind of have to get through this portion in time. But tough budget means tough choices. So I know no one's going to be happy. Like I said, good and bad, but it's a negotiation. It will not look like this, you know, when all is said and done. This will not be what is signed.
16: It being an election year, the governor's up for re-election. The Republicans have such a slim majority in the legislature. Does that change the way they negotiate because it will be brought up no matter what in November?
14: 100%. My old boss, Governor Doug Ducey, always said when we were doing budget years and election years that it's silly season, that every kind of negotiation, every kind of policy, every little video that they put out saying who's right or who's wrong, it's all about the election. It's all about protecting the majority or winning re-election if you're governor. So there's a lot of gamesmanship that's being played. But at the end of the day, you still have to govern. You still have to put together a budget. You have to, you know, pass that for the people. And so I think it's going to take a little bit longer because of all the games and all the rhetoric you're going to see out there. But at the end of the day, we want to get out of session. You want to get out and campaign. You want to get to your district. And no state legislator has ever won because of the budget. Honestly, what we've learned over the years, the governor tends to win on budget fights. The legislature is always the ones who are made to look bad. So I think it's in everyone's best interest to get together and negotiate. Let's find what works. Let's get a better deal. Let's fund things that work. We've learned so much historically, and that's what kills me. Every election, you know, we seem to forget. When you go back to our worst recession, when you get back to 2008, 2009, what did we do with those budget years? 2010, we funded the ACA. We funded things that would help bring our economy back and work it out. And to move away from that now, to me, is bonkers. You're forgetting all the historical evidence, all the historical facts. It's all about ROI. We know we get a return of investment on what we've done with our economy. I mean, the proof is in the pudding.
16: Denny, it's always good to talk with you. And I'd love as this negotiation moves forward and it becomes more clear what's in that budget that you'll come back and we can talk about the reality of what it is as opposed to what it could be.
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34: From ABC News, I'm Chuck Sievertson. There's good news from China for the U.S. since the Trump Xi summit, but it was about a decision made before the summit. China has granted a 5-year extension to 425 U.S. beef companies to keep selling to the Chinese market and added 77 new American companies to the roster of those who can sell in China. It does not guarantee China will buy beef. No trade deals have been confirmed yet by China after the summit. ABC News senior political correspondent Rachel Scott.
35: President Trump hoped to persuade Xi to pressure China's ally Iran to reopen the Strait of Hormuz as Americans grapple with soaring gas prices.
36: We feel very similar, right? We want that to end. We don't want them to have a nuclear weapon. We want the straits open.
35: But Xi made no promise to intervene in the war Trump launched. China's foreign ministry calling it a war that should not have happened.
34: Iran's foreign minister today says a lack of trust is the biggest obstacle in negotiations to end the war with the U.S. He says Iran would be open to diplomatic help, particularly from China, an ally. Taiwan pressing its case for a U.S. weapons deal after President Trump said he's not decided whether to go through with it. Taiwan says U.S. arms sales to the island have been a cornerstone of regional peace and stability. The Pentagon canceling deployment of about 4,200 Army troops set to head to Poland. ABC News senior Pentagon reporter Louis Martinez.
0: This was very sudden. We know that some of the members of this unit were already packing up and ready to go to Poland. And not only that, but their gear. We're talking maybe about 100 tanks were already in Europe. So what they were going to arrive and fall into that equipment and replace another unit that is headed back to the United States.
34: Tens of thousands of commuters affected in New York. Long Island Railroad workers went on strike after midnight. Management wanted to reduce health care contributions for new employees to offset pay raises. You're listening to ABC News.
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15: It's the weekend. The passengers have left the boat. So is the Hantavirus. We start here. A month after the first death on board, a cruise ship is evacuated.
2: You could see the passengers on board. You even saw them waving goodbye to the cruise ship.
15: Almost 20 people have come back to the U.S. alone, so what happens if one of them is carrying hantavirus? Meanwhile, has China been funneling propaganda through an American mayor?
4: They say she was doing this for years, leading up to her getting elected to first city council and then eventually becoming the mayor.
15: Stunning charges lead to a resignation in California, and Cash Patel faces an interrogation of his own.
6: There have been no occasions when your security detail had difficulty waking or locating you, is that right?
14: Nope, it's a total farce. I don't even know where you get this stuff.
15: A Senate hearing with the FBI director gets personal. From ABC News, this is Start Here Weekend. I'm Brad Milkey. If Americans know the Canary Islands for anything, it's probably for vacations. These are a chain of islands right off of northwestern Africa, but they're controlled by Spain after being colonized centuries ago. Most Americans do not know the islands were a hub for the transatlantic slave trade. They don't know the canary bird was named after these islands, not the other way around. Every year, millions of vacationers head to the Canary Islands to soak up some sun,

0: Correspondent Maggie Rulli is there on the island of Tenerife. And Maggie, this was the long-awaited evacuation of these passengers. How did it all go down?
1: It was incredible, Brad. So just to set the scene, this port that this cruise ship came into is an industrial port. There is nothing around it. That was all done on purpose. They didn't want people with hantavirus or suspected hantavirus anywhere near anyone on the Canary Islands. So this industrial port had dozens and dozens and dozens of media from all over the world descend upon it waiting for this cruise ship. And then finally, in the very, very early hours of Sunday morning before dawn, that cruise ship pulled in. They weren't even allowed to dock. That's how separate they wanted to keep this cruise ship from the Canary Islands. So the ship itself anchored just offshore.
2: This operation is an unprecedented operation.
1: The evacuation plan went like this, Brad. There were this small evacuation boat that would pull up alongside the larger cruise ship. They were all dressed in full protective gear, bright blue protective gear.
2: The first to disembark will be the Spanish citizens, and then the flight to the Netherlands will depart.
1: Thank you. They would then be ferried in these small groups, country by country, taken to the shore.
3: All right, that's it right there. The Americans have finally loaded those evacuation boats.
1: You're only allowed to bring hand luggage with you. You had to leave all your baggage behind on the cruise ship to be disinfected. And you could see the passengers on board. You even saw them waving goodbye to the cruise ship. They were all boarded on military guarded buses and taken to an isolated portion of the airport where they then would fly on to their home country. We mentioned it went country by country. On Sunday alone, 19 different nationalities were evacuated from that cruise ship. They all had to go be repatriated to their home country. They couldn't leave the cruise ship till the plane from their home country had landed in the local airport nearby. Then it became that country's turn to leave. So just imagine all that went into making this happen while making sure it was safe and protected.
0: What have we heard from the passengers at this point? You've been in touch with some of them.
1: Yeah, you know, we've been speaking with one doctor on board for quite some time, Dr. Steve Kornfeld.
4: So it started as just kind of an innocent, how can I help the other doctor, to we don't have another doctor.
1: He's an oncologist from Oregon who actually, Brad, had to step in and become the lead doctor on board when the original doctor fell sick after treating hantavirus patients.
4: 24 hours after I stepped in, one of the patients died. And the other two, the physician and one of the other staff members, were getting progressively thicker. And then the first news of hantavirus came out.
1: We spoke with him after they had already docked, and he said he felt like he was coming on the other side of it, but he felt very vulnerable.
4: I was very sleep deprived, and now I feel like I'm kind of catching up a little bit and kind of reflected like, oh my God, we went through a lot of stuff.
1: He really said the entire ship came together. He couldn't stress that enough.
4: Well, you know, we've been on this boat since April 1st. I don't know if anybody's expressed it this way, but these people have started to become my family.
1: In this moment of trauma and tragedy, they really bonded and even called people on board the ship his family, which was incredible to hear.
0: Maggie, it does sound like this is a strain that at least has the potential to spread person to person. It looks like that's what perhaps happened on board this cruise ship at points. Is there concern then, as these passengers are now back in their home countries?
1: All these passengers are still being monitored. And actually, you know, the morning of the evacuation, the officials announced that no one on board was showing any symptoms of hantavirus.
2: All the passengers remain asymptomatic.
1: But then later that day, actually in the middle of one of those repatriation flights, a French person started feeling ill with symptoms of hantavirus. So you can imagine the slight panic that went off when many of these people thought they were kind of over the hump, out of the woods, to be hit with another person that is getting these symptoms. And Brad, this potentially could be a game changer. You know, all the passengers are going to be assessed. They'll surely be asked if they had any close contact with this French passenger. passenger who has now fallen ill. And if they say yes, their quarantine protocols could become much stricter.
0: When in fact, we've learned that one of these Americans had an initial positive, then a negative result aboard and is being ruled inconclusive by the CDC. The CDC said they are running new tests in the U.S. and awaiting results. Meanwhile, another American has mild symptoms, and that pair traveled back to the States in the biocontainment unit of that plane. What about everyone?

0: everyone else?
1: It's a good question, Brad. So there are 17 Americans that were evacuated from that cruise ship, and they've been taken to the National Quarantine Unit in Omaha, Nebraska. Now, Brad, if that sounds familiar, it's because it's the exact same facility that people were taken to during the early days of the COVID-19 pandemic. And many people were quarantined there. I mean, it's in the name of the center. But actually, the CDC has said that there's going to be no mandatory quarantine for these American passengers. They will be assessed, and then they will be home to have an active monitoring situation. Well, they can self-report if they happen to have any symptoms.
2: Right, and we are up against a break right now. But important to note, despite there being no mandatory quarantine, the CDC is encouraging those people at that national quarantine unit in Nebraska to stay there in Omaha for the duration, which would have begun when they disembarked. However, the CDC also says it will work with each individual to monitor them on a case-by-case basis, basically. So we'll have more on this on the other side of the break.
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2: Welcome back to Start Here Weekend from ABC News. I'm Brad Milkey. Now, before the break, we were talking with ABC's Maggie Rulli about this hantavirus outbreak aboard that cruise ship. What's happened since? And Maggie, you mentioned there being no mandatory quarantine for these Americans. It's more like encouragement, guidelines from the CDC. How is that being received by health authorities and the rest of the world?
1: This was somewhat controversial here in Tenerife.
20: What do you think about America not enforcing a mandatory quarantine?
1: I actually asked the spokesperson for the Spanish health ministry how he felt about America having no mandatory quarantine.
21: I think that quarantine should be mandatory.
1: And he said he didn't think it was the best practice, either technically or scientifically, and that he thinks they need to answer for it. But officials in the U.S. insist that while it's not a mandatory quarantine, these passengers will be monitored. And, you know, Brad, I also think it's important to note when we spoke with officials from the WHO, they really stressed that while the hantavirus might seem, you know, new and scary to a lot of people that have never heard of it before, it's actually a virus that they know really well.
22: And it's not surprising us. The only difference here is that it's a cruise ship which presented tighter quarters, unusual circumstances.
1: They insisted to us that it does not spread like COVID-19.
2: All right. Maggie Rulli, they're on the Canary Islands right now. Thank you so much, Maggie.
1: Thanks, Brad.
2: This week, President Trump made a trip to China for this big summit with Chinese President Xi Jinping. Well, as the eyes of the world turn to China, it's also a moment to consider the Chinese government's grip on power. That extends throughout their country, of course, but also in some ways, it's demonstrated around the world. Like this week, ABC News Live spoke to a news anchor there in China who, remember, is employed in part by the Chinese state.
23: Anything that is speaking fairly objectively about China is labeled pro-China, and it's a propaganda, and that, you know, these people are secret agents.
2: The Chinese Communist Party takes great pains to push its message, to own the megaphone, not always in the ways you see either.
24: Is China trying to recruit our lawmakers for espionage?
23: I have, again, no idea on the specific case, and I would love to see concrete evidence.
2: For example, Arcadia, California is right outside of Los Angeles. It's an upscale community with tree-lined streets right at the foot of the San Gabriel Mountains. It's got about 60,000 residents, more than half of them Asian American. Well, this week, the mayor of Arcadia resigned over allegations she's been acting as an agent of the Chinese. Let me say that again. A sitting American mayor is stepping down because she's been apparently doing the bidding of the Chinese government.
25: And so it's concerning when someone is in that position of power who has previously, at the very least, acted on behalf of China.
2: ABC's Trevor Ault is there in LA right now. Trevor, we're talking about Eileen Wang. Shocking allegations. What is she suspected of doing?
3: So what this Mayor Brad has apparently already confessed to is working as an agent of the Chinese government. And according to what prosecutors claim, they say she was doing this for years leading up to her getting elected to first city council and then eventually becoming the mayor there in Arcadia. And they say that a lot of that work that she had done on behalf of the Chinese government was centered around a website. They say that she helped to run a website called U.S. News Center, which claimed to be a website that was designed for distributing news for Chinese Americans.
25: If you signed on, it looked kind of like the CNN website, you know, does with lots of different just regular news updates.
3: But they say in that process, what she was actually doing was getting propaganda from the Chinese government and then using the website to help post it and help distribute it to that community.
25: There is a real concern that when people are getting what they think is news in the United States, they should know if it was paid for or directed by a foreign government.
3: Now, you talked about the population in Arcadia. This is an area that has a very high percentage of Asian Americans. We know that the mayor, Eileen Wang, was born in China herself, but she had been in the United States for quite some time. This is still a shocking announcement. And while they don't say that she was working as an agent of China as the mayor of Arcadia, as you might imagine, the mayor of Arcadia is maybe not pulling a lot of very strong strings that the Chinese government is trying to handle in terms of international trade or things like that. But they say that this was for years leading up to her getting elected. And we had already seen, Brad, some prior allegations that maybe there was some interference with China getting her elected in the first place.
4: Well, and Trevor, you mentioned also, because usually when someone resigns under legal pressure, that politician seems to always want to make it clear, like, hey, I've done nothing wrong. I just don't want to distract the good people of my city. So I'm going to step down. But trust me, I'm fighting these charges. It doesn't even sound like that's what's happening here. It sounds like she's admitting this happened.
3: Yeah, according to what we've learned, both from the charging documents and from the plea agreement documents, which were unsealed at the same time, Brad, I mean, this is a very unusual case in that this whole thing kind of seems buttoned up as we are learning about it, that typically you would have the, oh, we're first learning about allegations, and then it's, oh, now we're maybe learning about charges, and then we're going to see the person who's charged appear in court. How do they handle it? And then maybe you get a plea agreement. This is essentially all in the same day. She's accused. She's charged of being an agent. She's already agreed to plead guilty to it. And now we're expecting in a few weeks, she is going to plead guilty to this case, acting as a foreign agent here. So this is very, very quickly. We haven't heard from the mayor, but the fact that prosecutors are already saying, yes, she has agreed to plead guilty is quite telling. And this is a felony charge. This is a maximum of 10 years in prison. Now, as part of the plea agreement, the prosecution will ask for a lenient sentence. Of course, that's going to be at the discretion of the judge. But these are very serious charges, and she is not planning to fight them in court.
4: Hey, you mentioned the concept of like China even helping politicians get elected to office. Is that the broader concern for American law enforcement, Trevor? Is that China could just constantly be in the ear of American politicians, whether they're Chinese American or not, but just offering perks and incentives and campaign donations and then influencing American voters?
3: Yeah, exactly, Brad. And this is not the first instance where we had seen alleged Chinese involvement in local politics. I mean, certainly you would think of this as being mainly a national politics issue, but even in these smaller towns, this is not the first time we've seen it. And I alluded to it earlier about these allegations that maybe there was Chinese involvement in her election. Earlier this year, the mayor's former fiance was already sentenced to the same crime.
4: Wow.
3: He already is serving a 4-year sentence for being an agent of China. And as part of those allegations, they said that he was working with the Chinese government to get Eileen Wang elected first to city council in Arcadia. And in their words, create a political star who was friendly with the Chinese government.
5: To my fiance, Director Mike Song, who walks streets with me every single day, who is a real leader of me.
3: So knowing that, maybe these charges are not all that surprising. I mean, there are other members of city council in Arcadia who are saying, listen, it's shocking, but given the allegations that have been public, we can't exactly say that we're surprised by what we're seeing.
6: It is very shocking. And, you know, I'm deeply disappointed, you know, with this. But I cannot say that the outcome was entirely surprising
3: to everyone else learning about this. An active mayor who is already agreeing to plead guilty as soon as they are accused of being a Chinese agent. That feels like a very big deal.
4: All right. Trevor Ault, they're in LA right now. Thank you.
3: Thank you, Brad.
4: It was just weeks ago when Kash Patel was rumored to be on the brink of losing his job. Well, he is still director of the FBI, which is why he appeared before senators in D.C. for a hearing. But these reports, as well as his controversial tenure, were very much at the center of all this. ABC's Alex Mallon covers the Department of Justice. In fact, he's there right now. Alex, this sounded like it got pretty tense, even fiery. What stood out to you here?
9: Yeah, I mean, what definitely stood out to me is this is a Senate appropriations hearing where Kash Patel, as the director of the FBI, is supposed to be making the case that we hear from all top administration officials for an increase in the administration's budget towards the FBI. He's seeking more than $2 billion increase for this $12 billion total FBI budget. But the questions that he was getting over and over reflected how these controversies of his tenure have dogged his abilities to oversee the FBI and project the confidence of the director in leading it.
10: Multiple reports, including reporting by The Atlantic, have alleged episodes of excessive drinking, unexplained absences, and behavior that concerned current and former FBI and DOJ officials.
9: Now, in particular, he was asked about these series of headlines that we've seen out of The Atlantic in recent weeks, which ABC has not independently confirmed. That report on sources who have told The Atlantic reportedly about his excessive drinking on the job, about FBI-branded bourbon bottles that he allegedly has handed out. Now, Kash Patel and the FBI have categorically denied all of these allegations, and Kash Patel notably filed a lawsuit against this reporter over these allegations.
10: Is it your testimony that those allegations are categorically false?
11: Unequivocally categorically false.
9: Right off the bat, he got into an exchange with a ranking member of this committee, Democratic Senator Chris Van Hollen.
10: And so there have been no occasions when your security detail had difficulty waking or locating you, is that right?
11: Nope, it's a total farce. I don't even know where you get this stuff, but it doesn't make it credible because you say so.
9: And Patel, you know, reverted back to vigorously denying it, but then he turned it around and sought to attack Van Hollen.
10: Are you willing to take the test that it's called the audit test that members of our active duty military and others take to determine whether they have a drinking problem?
11: I'll take any test you're willing to take.
10: I will take it, Dr. Director Patel. I'll take it. You ready to take it?
11: Let's go.
10: Yes or no?
11: Let's go. Side by side.
10: I'll take it.
4: Interesting exchange over that audit test. We are up against a break right now, but when we come back, we will have much more on this hearing.
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2: Welcome back to Start Here Weekend from ABC News. I'm Brad Milkey. Before the break, we were talking with ABC's Alex Mallon about this hearing involving FBI Director Kash Patel. And Alex, you mentioned this exchange with Senator Chris Van Hollen over alleged drinking. We heard about some of it before the break, but that wasn't their only back and forth, right? Patel kind of kept this going in on Van Hollen.
9: He actually brought up what we reported on last year when Van Hollen went to El Salvador and visited Kilmar Abrego Garcia, that Maryland man who was charged by the Trump administration after he was mistakenly deported to CECOT, that notorious prison down in El Salvador. Now, Van Hollen was seeking in that visit to highlight what the Democrats had described as a lack of due process that was afforded to Abrego Garcia.
11: The only person that was slinging margaritas in El Salvador on the taxpayer dollar with a convicted gangbanging rapist was you.
9: But in that exchange, Kash Patel described Abrego Garcia as a felon and gangbanger. And it's important to note, Abrego Garcia has not been convicted of any crimes. In fact, he has an ongoing criminal case by this Justice Department, none of which involve any sexual crimes or anything like that. It involves allegations of unlawful smuggling. And also, Kash Patel brought up the fact that during that visit, Chris Van Hollen and Abrego Garcia appeared to be drinking margaritas. We've heard from Van Hollen's office previously about those photos. He has strenuously denied that he ever drank a margarita, and he actually accused the president of El Salvador of strategically placing those margaritas on the table to basically give the Trump administration some kind of PR win in trashing Van Hollen, as we saw Patel do during this hearing.
2: Right. And you mentioned that lawsuit against The Atlantic. They say they stand by their reporting. But beyond the
4: reported excessive drinking. I mean, are there actions taken specifically by him or by his bureau that are being scrutinized by these senators? Because it's not just about vibes, right? It sounds like they've got actual concerns about the way the bureau is being run.
9: Yeah, and we saw Patel asked about this repeatedly as well, about his rooting out of FBI agents across the bureau, most of whom were involved in the investigations of then former President Donald Trump after he left during his first term in office. And he was charged, obviously, by the Justice Department in two separate criminal cases. Cash Patel has bragged about firing any FBI agents who touched either the investigation related to classified documents found at Mar-a-Lago or the January 6th investigation, which resulted in Trump's indictments. He was asked about whether those firings have left the country less safe, especially during a period when the country is in an active armed conflict overseas in Iran.
1: The public reporting as to the reasons for their dismissal, I found deeply troubling.
11: Well, as I've addressed earlier, I don't believe the public reporting is accurate. What we did do for the first time in FBI history is stand up the Iran Threats Mission Center.
9: Patel sought to assure them. He said that he stood up task forces across the FBI related to Iran. He denied that any of the firings or removals of career staff at the FBI has left the administration less safe.
11: This FBI is doing a historic level of crime reduction across the country. I'm proud to lead it.
9: And he just repeatedly reverted back to these bullet point messages that sat on the table in front of him, where he said that there's been growing numbers of violent arrests during the Trump administration and growing numbers of efforts to combat violent crime that he says basically stand out as the FBI being a success during his tenure rather than any indication of leadership failures on his part.
4: Hey, overall, Alex, what is the vibe at the FBI right now? Like, whether from your sources or from reporting, I mean, how are agents and the rank and file there thinking about their bureau and their leader right now?
9: I think it definitely depends. The FBI is such a massive organization.
11: Before I got in the seat, over one third of the entire FBI workforce was located in the National Capital Region. When I got here, I put 1,000 agents into the field permanently.
9: People who are in field offices around the country in more rural, local areas, they may say that they've been energized by Patel taking the resources out of Washington, D.C., the East Coast, and focusing them on more rural areas, shifting resources towards more immigration-related issues. Most of the people that we talked to who focused on issues like national security, terrorism, people that focused on the issues that leaders in Washington had long worried posed the greatest threat to the American people, they are alarmed. I mean, they've expressed a lot of concern that these efforts to shift resources paves the way for inviting potential foreign influence inside the U.S., potential terrorist acts that could be carried out against, you know, major American gatherings, such as the World Cup that is coming during the summer or the America 250 celebration. That is the kind of fear that we hear among a lot of the seasoned veterans, many of whom were ousted as part of the purge that we've seen across the administration at the Justice Department and the FBI.
4: All right, Alex Mallon there at the DOJ right now. Thank you so much.
9: Thanks, Brad.
4: Now, like I said, President Trump arrived in China this week for that summit with President Xi, where they were discussing issues ranging from North America to the Middle East to, of course, Asia. But perhaps the biggest news in Asia this week was unfolding a few hundred miles south in the capital of the Philippines. This nation of islands has been transformed by Rodrigo Duterte. Now, he's no longer in power. He was arrested by the International Criminal Court for suspected crimes against humanity, charges he denies. But his daughter was elected vice president, and now under his successor, that country is facing a chaotic reckoning. In the midst of all that chaos, gunshots rang out inside the Philippine Senate. ABC's foreign correspondent Britt Clement is based in Hong Kong, so she's been tracking this closely. Britt, what happened here?
5: Yeah, I mean, it was total chaos inside the Philippines Senate. We're talking dozens of gunshots ringing out.
20: Oh yeah, what's happening?
5: Police and military personnel moving in to arrest a senator wanted by the International Criminal Court for alleged crimes against humanity that range back to this crackdown, this fierce crackdown on drugs from 2016 to 2018, Brad. Bato de la Rosa, he was the top enforcer of the former president Rodrigo Duterte's so-called war on drugs, you know? So he's seen as the kind of architect. Under him, the ICC claims that he oversaw the deaths of hundreds, thousands of drug users, as well as, alleged dealers too, that they were shot and killed. It was very brutal. And Duterte himself has been held at The Hague since March 2025. So it's a very politically charged moment in the Philippines right now.
4: Well, then he basically holed himself up inside the Capitol, we thought, right? There was this sort of siege where police were going to go in to get him, but then his supporters were being mobilized to keep the police away. Then the Senate president said, actually, he's no longer in the building. No one was quite sure how he got out. Super chaotic. How do we get here, though, Britt? Like, where does the country go from here?
5: It really is. You know, the Senate is currently controlled by allies of Duterte, whose daughter, Sarah, she's the vice president. Now, this alliance between the Duterte family and that of the current president, Bongbong Marcos, that collapsed 2 years ago, and it set off this kind of bitter feud between them. And as a result, their supporters, too. On Monday, we know that the lower house of Congress, they voted to start impeachment of the vice president, but the Senate has the power to block it. Meanwhile, Duterte, he's refused to recognize the ICC proceedings. No surprises there, arguing that during his presidency in 2019, the Philippines had pulled out the Rome Statute, which is the ICC's founding agreement. But just last month, judges in the ICC, they rejected that argument on the grounds that the alleged crimes that happened between 2011 and 2019, while the Philippines was still a member of the ICC, that they all happened during that time. So that paved the way for Duterte to stand trial. So we'll see how this situation pans out. But one thing is for sure, and that is the Philippines at a very political crisis moment right now.
4: Britt Clennett, they're in Hong Kong in East Asia right now. Thank you so much.
5: Thanks, Brad.
4: All right, next up on Start Here Weekend, Alec Murdoch's murder rap has been overturned, but he's not exactly a free man. That's after the break.
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2: Welcome back to Start Here Weekend from ABC News. I'm Brad Milkey. When you think of the prototypical true crime case, you know, like the kind of case that can endlessly fascinate the public, you might very well think of the case of the Murdoch family. This is a murder involving an immensely powerful family known throughout the Low Country of South Carolina. This is a family of lawyers, specifically prosecutors with ties to politics and police and money. It's the tale of a father allegedly murdering his son and then luring his wife to her death as well.
26: Who were brutally mowed down and murdered on the night of June 7th, 2021 by someone that they loved and someone that they trusted.
2: And it's a story that the jury believed.
28: Guilty verdict.
2: In what was called the crime of the century in the American South, Alec Murdoch was convicted of two counts of murder. Well, this week, in a surprise decision, those convictions were overturned by South Carolina's state Supreme Court. ABC's Peter Haralambos joins us. Peter, Southerners have told me you just cannot overstate how notorious this case, this family has become. Now the case has been tossed out. What happened here?
29: Yeah, Brad, this was a story that not only captivated the South, but the entire world. This six-week trial really peeled back the layers of this seemingly perfect family and showed the world the really ugly truth of this tragedy. In a lot of ways, it seemed like this story was over and done with Alec Murdoch basically serving out a life sentence, and on top of that, serving out two other sentences for financial crimes. But that changed when the South Carolina Supreme Court came down with this unanimous ruling, concluding that those convictions for those murders of his wife and his son need to be thrown out because of, quote, shocking jury interference.
2: Yeah, tell me, what was the deal? Like, what was inappropriate enough to vacate this conviction in the court's eyes?
29: Yeah, the court in this case basically concluded that the county clerk basically put her fingers on the scale of justice by interfering with the jury. So this was the person, if we rewind to this trial, was the person who actually read the verdict, the person who was in charge of the jury for the entire trial, And behind the scenes, we learned after the fact, she was talking to some of the jurors, she was kind of giving them instructions, and she was working on a book about, quote, behind the doors of justice, the Murdoch murders. And specifically, the issue that the court honed in on was the fact that before he took the stand, she told these jurors, quote, not to be fooled by his attorneys, to watch him closely, to watch his body movements. Mm. And when they were about to begin deliberations, she told this jury that, quote, this shouldn't take too long.
2: Wow.
29: Ultimately, three of the jurors who they ended up questioning said that they recounted these statements. And one of these jurors said that those statements impacted the way she looked at the case. So with all of that in mind, with this alleged jury tampering, basically, his lawyers went back to the trial court, asked to throw it out. They declined that. And now the highest court in South Carolina took a look at this and unanimously said that this was not a fair trial and that it needs to start basically all over again.
2: So start over again. Is that an option? Like what happens now?
29: At this point, the South Carolina Attorney General, which tried this case, is vowing to quickly take this case to trial once again, vowing accountability for these murders.
0: It is currently my intention to seek a speedy retrial in the case against Alec Murdaugh.
29: You know, this trial, which captivated headlines for weeks, is basically going to be replayed from the start with a few minor changes. Of course, that clerk is not going to be involved. She's actually pleaded guilty to a series of crimes related to misconduct in public office, mainly because of her work with that book, and also perjury because she lied about showing a member of the press a sealed exhibit. So she will obviously not be involved in this new trial. And the court also had some instructions about how the jury should actually have looked at the financial crimes in this case.
7: The jury has to understand that he had been stealing for over a decade, 99 counts to date, and facing essentially life without parole on these particular financial accounts. And that's the significance of what he was trying to prevent from being exposed.
29: This was a murder trial, but there was a slew of other crimes that came out over the course of this drama. We learned that there was millions of dollars stolen. In this case, Murdoch pleaded guilty. He's actually serving out concurrently a 40-year federal sentence and a 27-year state sentence for those crimes.
2: Right.
29: The jury heard about those financial crimes for the murder trial, which was appropriate to a certain degree. The court ultimately, though, concluded that the jury just heard too much information about these financial crimes and that in this retrial, the court should severely limit the amount of evidence they hear about that.
0: He received a concurrent 40-year sentence in addition to the state's charges. So Alec Murdaugh will not be getting out of prison for several decades.
29: Because of those financial crimes, he will stay behind bars. He's serving out these sentences concurrently. We're talking about 40 years in prison. So even though this was a massive victory for his lawyers, it basically allows him to rerun this entire trial, he will remain behind bars. He's still pleaded guilty to those financial crimes and is serving out that 40-year sentence.
8: I'm innocent. I would never hurt my wife, Maggie, and I would never hurt my son, Pawpaw.
29: Now, through those guilty pleas, Murdoch acknowledges that he is a liar, he's a cheat, he's a bad lawyer, he's a thief, but he has consistently maintained his innocence when it comes to the murder of his wife and his son, and he's maintained that innocence going into this new trial.
2: All right, Peter Haralambos, thank you so much.
29: Thanks so much, Brad.
2: And one last thing. A waterfront resort is all about relaxation, except perhaps first thing every morning.
14: I am a hotel girl. I love a hotel pool. My husband loves a hotel pool.
2: Our producer, Kelly Therese, is a veteran of the poolside resort. This is her area of expertise.
14: When the pool opens, typically, you know, 7, 8, sometimes 9 a.m., a massive stream of crazy people rushing to reclaim as many recliners as they can by trying to put a towel down and then walking away. Walking away, Brad.
2: Around the world, hotels usually have rules against saving these deck chairs. However, guests recognize there are good ones and bad ones, and they drape their towels on them anyway. So how do you handle it then? What do then? Do you become a crack-a-dawn person or what?
14: No, Brad. I would never. I'm on vacation.
2: Now, if Kelly hates this practice, imagine how Germans feel. They love rules. They even have a word for the struggle to secure your place on the deck. Handtuchkriege. Towel wars. Well, recently, a tourist fought against the towel wars and won.
4: Back in 2024, a German family visited the Greek island of Kos. Every morning, they said, they went down to relax by the pool, and every day, all the deck chairs were taken. The best they could even do was nab a couple chairs while everyone else in the family laid on the concrete floor. Now, they booked this trip through a German tour group, which had advertised access to the pool deck. And under German law, if you advertise a vacation package and your customer doesn't get what they paid for, you've got to give them a discount. The dad in this family sued for compensation. The tour group balked at this. They said, this is a pretty normal practice. If you want to get a good chair, get there earlier. Or complain to the hotel staff, not us. Better yet, just sit down on a chair, even if it's got somebody's towel on it. Don't forget, technically, this reservation system is verboten. The court, though, says that's not fair. It's not up for customers to go confronting their neighbors. It's not up to guests to demand the hotel enforce its rules. If you're going to charge people $9,000 for a family of four over a week and a half, you have to intervene on their behalf or give them that discount. The tour group has now been ordered to pay the family about $1,200. That's a discount of around 15%. Kelly, who has lately started resorting to paying for those cabana reservations just to ignore this rigmarole, calls it a good start.
14: The frustration is there, man. Like, I don't want to have to pay out of pocket to make sure I have a chair by the pool for a hotel I'm already overpaying for.
4: The tour company hasn't commented and apparently cannot appeal. In the world of towel wars, the tribunal has spoken. All right, that'll do it for us. Thank you so much for listening to Start Here Weekend from ABC News. Start Here Weekend is produced by Aaron Ferrer, Emily Schutz, Kelly Therese, Jen Newman, Anthony Ali, and Audrey Mostek. Ariel Chester is our social media producer. Josh Cohen is director of podcast programming. I'm our managing editor. Thanks to John Newman, Tara Gimbel, Eamon McNiff, and Katie Dendos. 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
11: From ABC News, I'm Chuck Sievertson. Taiwan is pressing its case for a U.S. weapons deal after President Trump said he's not decided whether to go through with it. Taiwan says U.S. arms sales to the island have been a cornerstone of regional peace and stability. ABC News senior political correspondent Rachel Scott.
16: She came to the summit with a warning. The U.S.-China relationship would enter a very dangerous situation if President Trump interferes with China's goal of seizing Taiwan, an independent island democracy. President Trump would not say whether he will approve a $14 billion arms package for Taiwan.
17: I think the last thing we need right now is a war. That's 9,500 miles away.
16: The president claims he made fantastic trade deals, that China agreed to buy soybeans and 200 Boeing planes, but no specifics yet.
11: While there are few details about any definite specific deal made during the Beijing summit with Presidents Trump and Xi, China is saying it's granted a five-year extension to hundreds of U.S. beef companies to keep selling to the Chinese market, though it indicates the decision was made before the summit, and it does not guarantee anyone in China will buy American beef. It's a lack of trust that's the biggest obstacle in negotiations to end the war with the U.S., says Iran's foreign minister today, adding that Iran would be open to diplomatic help particularly from China, its biggest oil customer. The Pentagon canceling deployment of about 4,200 Army troops set to head to Poland. ABC News senior Pentagon reporter Louis Martinez.
3: Pentagon said that this was something that had been planned. It was part of a multi-layered option. And in fact, they called out reporting that this was a last minute kind of a thing. But yet we know from our reporting that this was something that was done very last minute, given that we know that troops are notified just early this week that they were no longer going.
11: Workers at the nation's busiest commuter railroad, Long Island's, went on strike after midnight over pay and health care issues. You're listening to ABC News.
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1: Your collapsing career strategy. I'm Gordon Deal with Nicole Murray. Thanks for spending part of your weekend with us. Here's what's coming up this hour.
2: With the advance of AI, it's time to build a fortress around your line of work. We'll outline the steps.
1: Take your base. How robot umpires have increased the number of walks in Major League Baseball.
2: You know about good heart habits like exercise and a healthy diet. Now add this one, a positive attitude. Hear about new research.
1: And weight loss drugs disrupting the wedding gown industry.
3: I have found at the height of weight loss, some people tell me they've lost a clothing size every 2 to 3 weeks. That's pretty rapid and drastic weight loss. And it stabilizes. Not everyone loses weight that quickly, but it can be very fast and dramatic.
1: Jennifer Williams at the Wall Street Journal on wedding dresses coming with a legal waiver for brides taking GLP-1s. A mix of actual costs, lost wages, and missed retirement contributions can cost daughters caring for their parents nearly $300,000. Here's Katie Notopoulos, senior correspondent at Business Insider. Katie, this has generated a lot of reaction.
4: So one of my colleagues, Maria Kelly Kordaki, had written an article about how there is this huge economic impact that millennial and often a lot of Gen X daughters are currently taking on dealing with aging parents. And what she found was that there's approximately a $300,000 lifetime, what we're calling a tax, on daughters for having to deal with this. And the way

0: take off a couple years from work. And not only are they losing wages during those times, but they're also not contributing to their own retirement. They're not getting Social Security, things like that. So when they become older, they're going to be paying on their, you know, retirement years too.
1: How did we get here? Like, we've always had old people in our lives, right? I mean, what's different?
0: Well, that's a great question. I mean, there are a couple of things. So one, people are just living longer than they were before, right? And that's, you know, generally a good thing, right? Like, we want people to have long and healthy lives. And yes, it's true that historically people have always cared for their parents, you know, multi-generational households, things like that. But there's a few factors that are going into what's making that a little different than it has been in the past. One is women work more than they did in the past, yes. Right? A lot of women are not, you know, able to, they're busy. You know, they have careers that they are now having to give up or take breaks from in order to do the kind of caregiving that maybe they didn't have to take a career break in the past. Also, there's a bigger, people are having kids older and older. So when you look at the sandwich generation, you know, they, you know, the generations are just further apart, right? So you have parents who are also getting squeezed dealing with elderly parents, and they still have kids at home, or maybe they're helping pay for college or teenagers. So they're sort of gaining it from all sides, really squeezed on that.
1: Yeah. We're speaking with Katie Notopoulos, senior correspondent at Business Insider. The story is a deep one. It's called The Millennial Daughter Tax is Terrifying. I guess the issue, too, here is I don't know that we see a way out, right? Are there solutions here?
0: That's a great question. I mean, yes and no. I think from what I heard from people, because when we did this story, we got tons and tons of feedback from people who were saying, I'm living this. This is my experience. Yeah. This is happening to me, because it's happening all over the place. You know, one thing that we're really seeing over again, and this is why we're calling it the daughter tax, is that it does tend to fall in families to the daughter and not the son. Sometimes you'll even have women taking care of their in-laws.
1: Yes.
0: And I think a big thing is between siblings and even between parents and children is have these conversations early about what are we going to do when you can't be in your home anymore? What are we going to do when you're older? What's the plan for, you know, your aging? I think a lot of people are reluctant to have those conversations early. And then by the time they have to happen, it becomes a really fraught thing. So, you know, people can't, you know, you can't prevent someone from getting sick or needing care. We can't really change the costs of this. Unfortunately, they are very, very high, and Medicare and Medicaid doesn't cover all of it. Mm-hmm. But you can sort of plan ahead a little bit to make some of the emotional difficulties a little easier.
1: Explain some of the statistics coming out of this type of story.
0: So one of the things that we were seeing is that in terms of daughters, it's about 61% of caregivers for aging people are daughters or a female family member. And statistically, we just know also when it comes to any sort of caregiving, it's how much higher women percentage. But we were also seeing that it was $295,000 was the sort of lifetime cost of doing this.
1: Thanks, Katie. Katie Notopoulos, senior correspondent at Business Insider. Coming up next on This Weekend, why your career strategy needs a do-over.

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0: Ready for the weekend? We're here to get it started. 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
1: Glad you could be with us as we look at the current labor landscape. 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Rob, what did you look at?
2: Yeah, so right now, even though we're seeing a lot of layoffs ostensibly connected to AI deployments, people are cheaper than the AI is. And so that's causing a certain amount of friction in keeping the layoffs and turmoil down to something that at least looks manageable at the moment. But around 2030, the economics flip and suddenly AI gets cheaper than people. And we knew that was going to happen. AI is cheaper to train, faster to train, and you can get AIs to train each other. Though I was reading something the other day that where there's a problem with AI robots learning from each other, because if one glitches, then that glitch goes to the entire population of robots, and suddenly you've got them all glitching at the same time, which could be problematic. But the fact of the matter is even though AIs are more expensive than people right now, that's about to change. And when that does change, we're going to face some fairly significant economic issues as large swaths of the population become unemployable.
1: Boy, all right. So before we get to something like kind of building a fortress around your career, you reference in your piece the educational infrastructure, which is, I guess, very problematic here.
2: Yeah, well, because things are changing really fast. So within a year, you're seeing career paths that were viable at the beginning of the year not being viable at the end of the year because AI has taken over. Just a couple years back, we're telling everybody to get into software. Now we're telling everybody maybe you don't want to go into software because AI is pretty good at coding. And so imagine starting a school in a 4-year university. The job you're working for by the time you finish your freshman year may no longer exist, let alone by the time you graduate as a senior. And so the education infrastructure is ill-suited for this rapid change rate. You would need to pivot within a year, both tell the students they needed to pivot, help them find the pivot, and get them pivoted. And you might need to do that almost every year they're in school. So that makes the whole 4-year university thing seem pretty foolish in hindsight.
1: We're speaking with Rob Enderle, founder and principal analyst of the Enderle Group. He's written a piece for TG Daily called Why Your Career Strategy is Obsolete and How to Build a Human Fortress. All right, so what about building that fortress here, Rob? Give us some ideas.
2: Well, so right now you want to try to pick career paths that are likely to survive at least the initial wave. And the ones that are at least holding right now are skilled trades. And we think we've got about up to a 15-year window where skilled trades will be viable. That's where you go to a trade school rather than a university. You learn something like carpentry or plumbing or becoming an electrician, something along those lines. Those jobs, at least for now, seem to be holding. Eventually, robots will do them. But as you've seen with robot development, they're just now becoming sort of viable for some things, which means you've got a good deal of time for both the robots to be developed and for people to get comfortable with using them in those roles. And so it could actually be longer than 15 years, but we're projecting about 15 years for those jobs to be capable. Specialized healthcare as opposed to general healthcare. This is where you've got specialists. It's very expensive to train a robot up to do something in a specialty as opposed to being a general practitioner. So robots doing general health will be, I mean, they're in test. In fact, IBM was showcasing a great deal of competence in AI robots in healthcare almost 2 decades ago. But that's general healthcare. When you're talking about specialties, areas where the knowledge is held but amongst just a few people, spending an AI up to do that, it's going to be just too expensive for the near term. So figure you got maybe up to a 20-year safety window there. An AI orchestrator. Now this is something that's new. We think it's going to hold for a while. And this is somebody that's an expert on AIs and is able to weave them together to perform a particular task. Think of it as a kind of an executive or a second level manager in a company, but over AIs instead of people. Because we're going to need a person in the middle in some role like this for the foreseeable future for security, for quality control, and to make sure the AIs don't go off the rails like Anthropic did just a while back. That job is going to be relatively secure.
1: Thanks, Rob. Rob Enderle, founder and principal analyst at the Enderle Group. Coming up next on This Weekend, the growing shrinking problem in the wedding gown industry.

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0: Thanks for spending part of your weekend with us. The rising popularity of GLP-1 medications is making things in the wedding sector a bit more complicated. Here's this weekend's Nicole Murray.
1: Developments in the world of wedding planning, here to discuss, Wall Street Journal reporter Jennifer Williams. So there is a new step added to the process of buying a wedding dress. What is it?
2: Yeah, so as brides prepare for their big day, some of them are taking weight loss drugs, and they, depending on the shop they're buying from, may have to sign a waiver that says if you're buying a dress now that doesn't fit your current shape, you know, we're not responsible if you don't end up being the size you expect to be in 6 or 9 months.
1: How drastic are women's bodies changing because of the GLP-1 medications? What have you found?
2: I have found at the height of weight loss, some people tell me they've lost a clothing size every 2 to 3 weeks. So that, you know, that's pretty rapid and drastic weight loss. And it stabilizes. Not everyone loses weight that quickly, but it can be very fast and dramatic.
1: What have bridal shops had to do to adjust because of the GLP-1 trend?
2: So bridal stores in response are starting to stock more dresses in some cases to accommodate last-minute weight fluctuations. They are accommodating rush orders or requests for hurried tailoring and adjustments to dresses. They've had to make a lot of changes, and some of the bridal store owners that I spoke with talked about how beyond those changes, there's sort of a little bit less trust in all the experience that they have in saying, you know, if you're going to lose 10 pounds, we would expect it to show up in this, and this area. Whereas on these weight loss drugs, it's sometimes much harder to predict where the weight loss will occur, which of course makes it hard, especially for a fitted dress, to figure out what that should look like several months down the road.
1: What types of dresses do experts recommend for brides on GLP-1 medications?
2: So they're definitely steering brides towards more forgiving silhouettes, like a lace-up back instead of a zipper is going to have more give, depending on how the upper body changes. Cuts that flare at the waist are also helpful in masking any weight fluctuations from the waist down. So those are some of the adjustments that bridal store owners have talked to me about in terms of making those to people who say they are on weight loss medication.
1: Now, prior to this GLP-1 craze, how long did it take from the first meeting to a finished dress?
2: I think it varies on the shop, but the typical timeline I was hearing was somewhere in the time frame of 6 to 12 months. Some can do it faster than that, but that was the general time range I was hearing as I talked with dressmakers.
1: And how long are they taking now that GLP-1s are in the mix?
2: Well, at David's Bridal, I heard that brides are starting to shop for their dresses, you know, 45 days before the wedding, just because they want to get as close to the day before they have measurements and have the dress fitted. It's a much, much more compressed timeline.
1: And what are we seeing from customers? Are they trying to get quicker adjustments? Is returning the gown becoming a common issue here?
2: I have heard that bride dressmakers are hearing this, these requests more often. So David's Bridal, again, said that their rush orders are up 50%. So a rush order is a turnaround within 4 weeks of a wedding, and that's up 50% in the last 2 years. Their tailors are getting requests to move faster. The brides, you know, they even when they are shopping far out from their wedding, they sort of might come in close to the date to get the last minute adjustments, and they want that done as close to the day as possible.
1: Now, just in general, from a bird's eye view, how many couples who plan to get married are typically using these GLP-1 drugs?
2: So a study that I reported on from Zola, which is a wedding planning platform, said 1 in 10 couples arranging a wedding for this year use the drugs, and the same number are considering it.
1: And then how much does a typical wedding dress cost?
2: Zola says the average wedding dress costs $2,250. And then, of course, if you're going into the designer realm, that can easily get up to $10,000 or more.
0: That's this weekend's Nicole Murray with Wall Street Journal reporter Jennifer Williams. Coming up next on This Weekend, senior suburban poverty.

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1: ABC News, I'm Chuck Siebertson. An update on the 17 Americans who are on the cruise ship where the hantavirus spread. ABC's Andrew Dimbert.
2: U.S. health officials confirming for the first time no Americans are believed to be infected with the Andes strain, including the passenger who ended up replacing the ship doctor who initially tested positive. Further tests actually show he may have never been sick with the disease.
1: Taiwan pressing its case for the U.S. weapons deal that President Trump is holding up as, according to him, a bargaining chip with China. Few details are out about any definite specific deal made during the Beijing summit with Presidents Trump and Xi. China saying it's granted a five-year extension to hundreds of U.S. beef companies to keep selling to the Chinese market, though it indicates the decision was made before the summit. Workers at the nation's busiest commuter railroad, Long Island's, went on strike after midnight, opposed to the railroad reducing health care contributions in return for pay raises. This is ABC News.
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1: Hey, glad you're with us. Thanks for spending part of your weekend here. Gordon Deal with Nicole Murray. Coming up this half hour, what suburban poverty means for senior citizens. Also, why walks are jumping in baseball. And the importance of being an optimist. We'll have that story in about 20 minutes. More older Americans are falling into poverty in suburbs built for middle-class stability. What they face, from Russell Contreras, senior race and justice reporter at Axios. Russell, what's happening?
2: Well, we know that in the recent decades, a lot of baby boomers moved to the suburbs. They bought homes. They took their families out, and they're home rich. They're not cash rich. But suburbia, it lacks transit. It lacks a lot of housing services. It lacks a lot of things that help cushion poverty in cities. And it's leaving millions of seniors at risk of isolation in neighborhoods they help build and put themselves in poverty because they're not cash rich. They're home rich, but they lack a lot of the services that are in the cities.
1: Wow. How many folks are impacted? Do we even know?
2: We don't know. You know, the U.S. has roughly about 6 million people or 60 million people over the age of 65, and that's gone up about 34%. But the growth has been in our country in these low-density metro areas, and roughly half of seniors live in suburban-style communities, meaning even modest poverty can translate to millions struggling. So we estimated there's around 11 to 15% of seniors living in poverty. And that number keeps growing up, and poverty has grown since the 2000s, concentrated outside the urban area. And the fastest growing age group is 80 plus, and they're most likely to face high housing costs and need for paid care, putting a lot of financial strain on their pocketbooks.
1: Wow. Does that mean they might, as a group, be in selling mode at some point?
2: They could be, but you know, remember about 70% of seniors live in areas where public transportation is limited. So even then, they can't move into areas. There's a lot of programs, Meals on Wheels and home health care costs. It costs a lot for those spread out suburban areas and in dense cities. So many times, this is their only asset. So if they sell it, where are they going to go? Are they going to go to assisted living? Are they going to go in senior care areas like in Florida? So it's really hard and it's unrealistic that a lot of them will take that care. But if they take this... Put this in perspective. There's a New York County level and Nassau County where poverty has surged, and adult poverty has surged around 78%, 48% in Suffolk County from 2012 to 2022. So it's a growing problem, and we're not really focusing on it.
1: Wow. We're speaking with Russell Contreras, senior race and justice reporter at Axios. The story is called Suburban Poverty Traps America's Senior Citizens. Is there anybody proposing a solution, or does anyone see a way out of this, or does the pendulum swing the other way at some point?
2: Well, a lot of folks I talked to said, look, suburban areas need to step up their infrastructure. So you're going to need some sort of transportation. You can't let these be transportation deserts. You're going to have to put the same facilities that you have in cities in suburban areas. Now, it's going to be challenging. Thinking about the access to meals, access to other things, in order to augment that poverty. But the other issue we have is if you do that, there's also the exurbs. The exurbs are also growing. They even lack more resources. So there needs to be a conversation about what's to happen here and a lot of different proposals. If not, this problem is going to get worse.
1: Thanks, Russell. Russell Contreras, senior race and justice reporter at Axios. Coming up next on This Weekend, how takeout food orders are changing with AI expansion.

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0: Thanks for joining us. Imagine ordering your next slice of pizza or cup of coffee through an artificial intelligence chatbot like Gemini, Claude, or ChatGPT. That may be the direction that the restaurant world is heading toward. Here's Hal from Charles Passy, reporter at MarketWatch. Charles, what have you found?
1: Well, I mean, what we found is that basically we have two big restaurant or food and restaurant chains that are going into the world of AI. So both Starbucks and Little Caesars announced that they were going to be putting apps onto the ChatGPT platform. And this is, you know, think of this as maybe a first step into what could be happening. So both with Starbucks and Little Caesars, you can really sort through what you want to order. I mean, the Starbucks app is kind of fun. Like, you know, what's your mood today? And it will guide you through to a drink you can order. What you can't do on both of these apps is actually place the physical order itself. So the ChatGPT will essentially take you to the Starbucks or Little Caesars platform to complete the transaction. But the bigger news really here is that most people in the industry think this is the beginning of what could be a tidal wave. In other words, you're pretty much going to see many, if not most, restaurant brands, you know, go to an AI platform in one shape or form. It may not be ChatGPT. I mean, there's Gemini, there's Claude, but you're going to see most of the restaurant brands go on to these platforms in some way, shape, or form over time. And, you know, this really could be the future of the way we look at placing our takeout orders or our delivery orders.
0: So why wouldn't I just use the Starbucks app or the Little Caesars app? Why do I need ChatGPT, for example?
1: The honest answer is you could, and maybe some people will still want to do that. Again, this is still being shaken out, but I think a couple of factors enter into it here is that, you know, eventually, you know, as AI becomes more mainstream, as more of us go on to, you know, a ChatGPT, it's where people are. So these brands are going to have to be where people are. And consumers, the thought is also that consumers may not want the hassle of going to doing a two-step process. They may want to just complete their payments, do the whole transaction on one app, in the same way you might do your whole transaction on a Grubhub instead of going to a second step of, you know, of also going to the restaurant platform. So there's some thought on that. You know, there is some thought also that restaurants want to keep the payment stuff to themselves. I mean, they mine that data. First of all, you know, do they have to pay an outside provider to be on their platform? But, you know, the payment information they collect is something they mine to help decide a lot of things. So it's not clear if the restaurants will immediately want to be on board. You know, it's also worth mentioning that ChatGPT has already explored payment options with retail brands, and it's something that they tried within the last year, and they had some stumbling blocks. So I think this is all technology and ways of approaching retail that are still being worked out. But the end result is most people think this is the future of how we're going to look at ordering and dining out.
0: Thanks, Charles. Charles Passy, reporter at MarketWatch. Coming up next on This Weekend, blaming robot umpires for the new trend in baseball.

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1: Thanks for sharing part of your weekend with us. The walk rate in Major League Baseball this season has reached levels hardly seen in the past 7 decades due to a smaller strike zone brought about by the game's new ball strike challenge system. Jared Diamond, national baseball writer at the Wall Street Journal, says the robot umpires seem to have it in for the pitchers. Jared, what do you mean?
2: So the robot umpires have been in baseball now for about 6 weeks or so. So we've had a pretty good amount of time to see this whole new world order here of having with batters and pitchers having the ability to challenge pitches. And what seems very clear at this point is that the strike zone is absolutely smaller than it ever was before. And the result of that is batters are walking at a rate that we really haven't seen much of in the history of baseball. 9.5% of all plate appearances in Major League Baseball have ended in a walk. The only other time in the past, let's say 70 years or so, we've seen a walk rate even really close to that high was in the heart of the steroid era, 25 years ago, when pitchers were sort of understandably afraid to throw the ball over the plate. Hard to blame them. That was the last time the walk rate even was at 9%. That was in 2000. We're sitting here at 9.5% right now. And, you know, it's very clear that the robot umpires, the one big change for this season, is the primary culprit for that.
1: So scoring is up as well with the extra walks, I presume?
2: Run scoring is up a bit, not dramatically, but it's up a little bit. Look, it is important to remember that, you know, walk going up to 9.5%, that only represents like one extra walk a game overall. There's so many games in baseball. So it's one of these things where it's possible that as a fan, you might not notice. Maybe you are. It sort of depends on how in tune you are with these things. But yes, scoring has gone up slightly. Strikeouts have gone down slightly, which makes sense because if more pitches are being called balls, it sort of stands to reason that fewer are being called strikes, which will ultimately lead to slightly fewer strikeouts. These aren't dramatic numbers. These are numbers that at this point Major League Baseball says they're comfortable with. But it's absolutely something worth monitoring because when you make a big change like the pitch clock, there are always consequences. Like the robot strike zone, there's always consequences. And sometimes there are consequences that maybe you weren't able to predict or maybe you weren't sure how it was going to play out. And now, in reality, we're seeing how some of these things are playing out.
1: We're speaking with Jared Diamond, national baseball writer at the Wall Street Journal. The story is called Walks Are Surging in Baseball. Blame the Robot Umpires. So you referenced the pitch clock, which was designed to shorten games. Are the extra walks here lengthening the games?
2: So this is the biggest problem that Major League Baseball faces. It's really actually the only reason I think MLB cares at all about walks. There's many things about walks that baseball would say is a good thing, right? Walks mean more base runners, which means more stolen bases, more guys running around, more action. These are all things that we've talked about for years. Baseball wants in the game. They want more base runners. So they're not complaining about walks for that reason. In fact, they're happy about that reason. The issue is that walks require at least, four pitches, four balls at least, to draw a walk. Pitches take time. And as we're sitting here today, the average time of game for a 9-inning baseball game in Major League Baseball this year is 2 hours and 41 minutes. That's 3 minutes longer than last year. It's also the longest since the implementation of the pitch clock. And again, you would say, well, it's not that big. And you'd be right. It's not that big. But it's that little creep that baseball does care about, right? Okay. They got it down to 236 a couple of years ago. Now we're at 241. Suddenly, what if we had 5 more minutes 5 years from now, right? And then all that work from the pitch clock kind of goes by the wayside. So that is the one element MLB is very closely monitoring, how time of game is being impacted by all this.
1: Thanks, Jared. Jared Diamond, national baseball writer at the Wall Street Journal. Coming up next on This Weekend, how being an optimist can help your heart.

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Thanks for spending time with us. We'll finish with this. For decades, heart health advice has been focused on a few key pillars, right? Eat healthy, exercise, don't smoke, and manage cholesterol, blood pressure, and stress. But there's a growing body of research that suggests there may be a less obvious factor that can influence cardiovascular health, and that's optimism. The Washington Post says several studies have linked having a sunnier outlook on life to a lower risk of heart disease, stroke, and premature death. In 2021, the American Heart Association released a scientific statement on the mind-heart-body connection, explaining that psychological well-being is an important factor in cardiovascular health. In a new study, researchers found that positive psychology interventions are associated with consistent improvements in cardiovascular risk factors and health behaviors. They include gratitude exercises, optimism training, and mindfulness-based practices. Across the trials, participants showed measurable improvements in blood pressure and inflammatory markers after 8 to 12 weeks. That'll do it for this hour. For Nicole Murray, I'm Gordon Deal. Thanks for listening to This Weekend.

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3: From ABC News, I'm Chuck Severson. The news could be worse about the 17 Americans who are on the cruise ship where the hantavirus spread. ABC's Andrew Dimbert.
4: U.S. health officials confirming for the first time no Americans are believed to be infected with the Andes strain, including the passenger who ended up replacing the ship doctor who initially tested positive. Further tests actually show he may have never been sick with the disease. In total, health authorities are watching 41 Americans for the virus, including 16 who were never on that ship but were potentially exposed to one of the cruise ship passengers who got on a plane.
3: Not only is there no confirmation from China about any trade deals from the Beijing summit with Presidents Trump and Xi on any potential deal to reopen the Strait of Hormuz and lower gasoline prices,
5: uncertainty remains about the war in Iran. Xi not publicly committing to pressuring Iran, its close ally, back to the negotiating table or to reopen the Strait of Hormuz.
6: We feel very similar, right? We want that to end. And we don't want them to have a nuclear weapon.
5: Still, the president touting, quote, fantastic trade deals, like the purchase of soybeans, but giving few specifics. Overnight, Boeing saying China agreed to purchase 200 jets from the company.
3: ABC's Olivia Rubin. Blaming a lack of trust is the biggest obstacle in negotiations to end the war with the U.S., says Iran's foreign minister today, adding Iran would be open to diplomatic help, particularly from China, its biggest oil customer. Taiwan pressing its case for the U.S. weapons deal that President Trump is delaying, according to him, as a bargaining chip with China. Taiwan says U.S. arms sales and its commitment under the law have helped keep peace and stability in the region. Some lawmakers are saying that by law, the U.S. is obligated to provide Taiwan with military help. 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
1: 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I'm Jackie Selby. 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
1: Oh, yes, we have a YouTube channel called The Truth About Money.
15: Yes, we do. And I wrote a book called The Max.Income.Playbook, which we absolutely love. And I signed one for a new customer the other day. Come and see me.
1: Great.
15: And I'll give you and sign a book for you. But don't see me to get a book, because the book is 78 pages, which overlays how we do planning for people. Like, you know, what products are involved? What are some of the strategies that we use? Because, and we're going to get into stress testing your plan, but to get into this oil. So the price of oil, I looked this morning, and that's why I told you, Jackie, it's $95 a barrel, and you go to something called WTI, and that's the world price of oil. We predicted that last year that the oil price would be at about $90 a barrel based on the supply and demand. You have a huge demand for oil, obviously, right? And you know, oil has a limited supply, regardless of what you think. And I know this personally, oil will deplete as you drill the hole. It's not an endless supply. So you have to keep drilling new locations. Hmm. I have a lot of experience with this because I've personally been involved in this before with my own money. It's extremely risky. It's very interesting. I'll talk a little bit more about it. But we predicted that the price of oil would be around $90 a barrel. Now, this war and this shutting down of the Strait of Hormuz is the reason. Did I say that right? Strait of Hormuz. Okay. Mm-hmm. We shut it down and now we're being a little bit more flexible. But what I saw this morning was they're obviously waiting to finalize this negotiation, which means that, you know, Iran should never have a nuclear weapon or ever have the opportunity to build one again. And I don't know what's going on about that. And I'm not going to get into politics. What I'm going to say, though, is if you think about oil and the price of that oil being $95 a barrel, every single consumer product that you use, or at least most of them, okay, so I don't want people sending me these, you know, emails or text messages saying, Bruce, you were wrong about this. It's not
1: anything plastic,
15: product, you know,
1: anything plastic.
15: So many things use oil,
1: cosmetics,
15: plastics, so many things that's obviously going to drive the price. You think about any product you have to ship it, whether it's in a plane or it's in a truck or it's on a ship. So oil affects consumer spending. And when oil prices are high like this, it's going to affect it. Now, how long is this going to last? Your guess is as good as mine. But folks, what I can tell you is this. I think it's going to settle around $55 to $65 a barrel, okay? I think we're going to be in that $3 to $3.50 a gallon rate. Now, that's what I think. Does that mean that it's going to happen? I mean, nobody has a crystal ball, but I don't think this is a long-term problem. I think it's a short-term problem, but it doesn't necessarily solve the problem that the price of oil should be higher because we have a demand for it. And it's not just cars. And it's not just airplanes. It's a lot of things. And that's what people have to understand. So like people that don't believe in, you know, drilling for oil, it's going to ruin the land and so forth. And I can tell you that from drilling oil, there is so many things that you have to get to drill oil. Bonds, insurance, like what if you have a spill? You have to have these things in place, otherwise you can't drill. And what I can tell you is that even if you build windmills, you're still going to need oil inside of that engine that turns the windmill.
1: Yes.
15: And if you don't have it lubricating that, it's going to freeze. So it's not going to, the supply is going to always diminish.

0: How do you think it comes out of, there's turbines, right? What do you power turbines with? Natural gas.
1: Right.
0: You have to then.
1: Old water. Yes.
0: Mostly natural gas. Because I have some guys that work at APS and SRP that are clients of mine, and they're actually the managers of these facilities in certain, you know, turbines. These big, huge turbines, and you have to clean them all the time, and they're powered by natural gas. Natural gas is so much more detrimental to the environment than drilling certain ways for oil. Like, there are all different ways to drill. You could do what's called wildcatting, which is not good for the environment, or you could do fracking, which that's what they do for natural gas, which basically you're drilling sideways and you're wildcatting. You're just going in there and you're pulling out natural gas because it's in between certain structures. Whereas if you drill vertically in the ground, you're drilling to a certain spot. You're trying to hit it at the top of the structure to pull it out. And so and what does this do for me and my retirement plans? Well, number one, if your advisor told you that you should be diversified, let's just say in maybe some energy type of stocks, you probably would have done okay, because if you buy it now, I'm not sure how long this is going to last for. When you buy a stock or a mutual fund, you want to make sure you know what you're buying. You want to make sure it's valued properly. We buy a lot of individual securities. I'm not going to tell you what we do. You're going to be able to call in and talk to me about that. But what the most important thing is that you always should have certain classes of where you invest in. Otherwise, what happens is you miss out on some opportunity. And what people tend to do is to buy high and sell low. You want to have a structured plan. You want to have it rebalanced, and you want to make sure that someone's keeping an eye on this. If you don't have an advisor and the money is in an IRA or some other account per se. So it's very important that you understand that oil is in everything that we use, and it's going to affect certain consumer staples more than others. And so what you want to do is you want to take advantage of these things today and think about things that could be in the future, in the near future, that would probably end up doing better if that company is in that type of business, whatever the business would be, because the prices they're going to have to drive are going to have to increase in order to sustain the cost of what it's costing them to get the product to their door. Okay. Mm-hmm. So I think people should really take a step backwards. And if you're an analytical and you want opportunity, take this time instead of saying, I wish I would have or should have or I could have. I wish I would have been in that before this happened, and take advantage of situations when they happen. For example, another example outside of oil and gas. Okay.
1: Okay.
0: How about technology? We have seen a decrease in the prices of Microsoft, for example. Mm-hmm. Alphabet, which is Google, to the point where I told you on the radio, and we had a conversation about this many, many months ago, and I said to people, you're going to see a decrease in your account in the very near future because technology is overvalued and it can't continue to be at this price. So it's a good time to sell and re-diversify, right?
1: Yes.
0: Well, what happens also is in mutual funds, a lot of the money managers that manage these funds will buy a lot of positions in technology to drive the returns of these funds.
1: I see.
0: That's what they're getting paid to do. It's all about how much can you make me today, you know? Mm-hmm. And so one of the important things that it is to do is to always have asset allocation inside your portfolios, which is mostly your 401k. Most of the people that come in have most of their assets in their 401k. Diversify it. If there's an opportunity to own energy, maybe it's okay to put 5% in there or 10% in there. You don't put 100% in there. You already missed a good chunk of the increase in precious metals, which there are a lot of that inside of 401ks. A lot of times you'll have that. But I know there's natural resource funds in 401ks because I've sold 401ks. I still have quite a few of them in place. So, you know, you talk to us about it. You know, we can look at what you have and we can see if there's any opportunity for you if you want to give us a call.
1: All right. It's 800-796-9912. 800-796-9912 to reach Bruce Weinstein. So what you're saying is you need to look at the entire picture when it comes to this crude oil thing.
0: 1-800. What's the number?
1: 800-796-9912.
0: 800-796-9912. I forget the number, the 800 number that we have. I only know our office number. We have an 800 call-in number. So in case we're not there, you get to leave a voicemail.
1: That's highly unlikely. 800-796-9912. So the bottom line of it is you got to talk to Weinstein.

0: about this whole fuel thing. If you're invested in oil, right? Crude oil, yeah. What?
1: Well, whatever you're invested in, there's a lot of, you know, there are a lot of mutual funds out there that 401ks have that invest in natural resources or energy. And maybe it's a good idea to maybe put some of your money in there. Now, you've missed a lot of it, but, you know, I don't know how high it's going to go. And what if he doesn't solve this problem? You know, because the Iranians don't want to give up a nuclear weapon. Look what they're doing right now. They just attacked their neighbor for no reason. Why would you want to attack the United Arab Emirates, the UAE? Why would you want to do that? It doesn't make any sense to me. I don't know why. And I'm not in politics. I'm a financial advisor. I've been doing this 36 years. I don't understand certain things. I've seen a lot of things happen in my life that make absolutely no sense. But one thing for sure is change. And if you agree with me, then call me. And it's not a bad idea to change your advisor sometimes, okay?
0: Right.
1: It's really hard. It's not a bad idea. I know you're scared. I know there's a lot of things going on, but we can help you through this.
0: Sure.
1: We're very, very, very, you know, laid back, and, you know, we're just a family business and this is what we do, but we do it very well. And we have quite a few people that rely on us. So we're going to be there for you. But so okay. have you, I mean, how much time do we have? Cause we were going to talk about stress testing your plan too.
0: We have next five callers.
1: Well, here's what we'll do. When we come back, we're going to talk about stress testing your plan. I talked about the allocation. Now I talked a little bit about oil. Okay. Yes. But for the next five callers, here's what I'll do. Instead of you being nervous, you'll bring your statements, whether it's your car, your home statement, bring your trust, maybe bring your last year's tax return so we could see what you're investing in, see what fees you're paying. We'll talk about taxes, how they impact your retirement with your health care, how health care works in retirement, how much you probably will end up spending, and then come up with an idea or come up with a plan. Maybe it's only for me to invest your money. Maybe it's you want a plan. We'll come up with a plan so that you can go to bed at night without fearing running out of money. Okay? So
0: right.
1: For the next five callers, Jackie, tell them how to reach us.
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1: Yes.
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0: Welcome back to the show, The Truth About Money. I've got Bruce Weinstein here. We're talking about stuff in the last segment. You have any questions about that, please call him. 800-796-9912. We were talking about the oil refinery business, et cetera, et cetera. Well, you just got to call him if you would like to talk about your stocks. What is in your portfolio?
1: Your mutual funds, whatever they are.
0: You know,
1: maybe you have, real estate. Maybe you have investment property. I'm getting that question a lot right now with investment property, whether they should keep it or if they should sell it. And it's really interesting. And always the answer to that question is it depends.
0: Depends.
1: And what you have to, and that's good. I'm glad that you brought this up, and I'm glad I just brought up the real estate, because that's something that people that own real estate really want to know. And folks, what happens when you own real estate, especially not only your home, because your home is a different type of taxation and asset class, because you get what's called a personal exemption. And each couple gets up to $500,000, $250,000 an individual. And so when you sell your personal residence, you get a $500,000 capital gains tax exclusion. So if you bought your house for $500,000 and you sell it for $1 million and you didn't do any upgrades or anything, you don't owe any tax, and that saves you $100,000 in taxes. Did we say we'd talk about taxes? And believe it or not, a lot of people don't know that, you know. But when you buy investment property, what happens is now that investment property has what's called depreciation. So for example, you have cabinets in your house. Those cabinets are not worth the same of when you bought them. Things depreciate when they get older. My door back there, okay? That door is not worth what I paid for it anymore. The outside of the house, the stucco, the drywall, it depreciates. So they and I'm going to give you guys some really good information right now. What accountants do is they use a 27 and a half year depreciation on it. And what ends up happening is that that depreciation reduces the taxes of any income that comes out. So say I own the property for cash and it's worth $1 million. I paid 500 grand for it. It's worth $1 million. It's producing, call it $24,000 a year of income. All right. It'd probably produce more like 36 to 48,000 of income. But let's say it's producing 24,000 of income. All the odds are that most of that income that it produces will not trigger taxes on it because of the depreciation is offsetting some of the taxes on the income that you're receiving from the property. Did you know that?
0: No. So it's
1: so if you didn't know it, then definitely people out there didn't know it, Jackie.
0: I don't know. They're probably smarter than me, but that's a really good point. And I was just checking the number of homes that are for sale in the whole Phoenix area.
1: Yeah.
0: And it's well over 7,000 individual
1: That's not that many, by the way. That's
0: real
1: not
0: estate
1: a huge,
0: listings.
1: That's not a huge market right now because rates are really high. But here's the thing. So, but when you go to sell that property, the investment property, you now have to recapture all that depreciation back. So when you sell the property, they're going to hit you with long-term capital gains taxes, you see. But let's just say you own a bunch of real estate. I would set up a real estate company, right? Go set yourself up an LLC. I've helped people do that. I do them for myself. Go set yourself up with an LLC and be in the real estate investment business. Like I'm a landlord. I'm renting properties because then you get all the tax benefits of reducing a lot of the expenses that go towards that type of business. Now, you know, folks, that when you expense things towards your business that, you know, like my car, not 100% of the time is the car used for that, but it is, as far as I'm concerned, I'm doing my work every single day, going back and forth, taking care of these properties. And I'm going to write my car off in certain ways.
0: Golly, yes.
1: There are, you know, and I'm not an accountant, okay, but I'm a CFBS, Certified Family Business Specialist. So I do have a lot of information and I do have a lot of expertise in taxes and investments. And a lot of it has to do with real estate. I was a real estate major at Arizona State in 1983 and I graduated in 87. And so, it was my, I was going to be a builder. I wanted to be a developer.
0: Oh, you would be good at that.
1: And I'll tell you something that's really funny, not to get off topic, but really quickly. I built this I proposed a building on this property of a multi-housing apartment complex on the corner of Southern and McClintock. And if you go there now, exactly where I said to build it, the exact amount of units, there is an apartment complex on that corner right there.
0: It freaked me out. I bet, because back then in the 80s, that wasn't a, I mean, that Southern was kind of far away. I mean,
1: yeah, we lived right across from there. We rented a house when I was in college and we had about four or five of us in there, or six of us in there.
0: I need to correct myself. I did a zoom out from Santan Valley all the way up and across. You know, if you do a great big zoom out of the entire Phoenix
1: go
0: area,
1: ahead. Hurry
0: it's 24,000 homes for
1: that's
0: sale.
1: Different. That's a big difference, Jackie. It's
0: in
1: only
0: the city
1: about
0: of Phoenix is 13,000.
1: Three times more
0: 9,000.
1: Yeah.
0: Well, okay, that's because I have Phoenix in
1: well, that's okay. Right. It's okay. Right. It's okay. It's not important. What's important is that if you sell your properties, you have to understand what you're going to pay in taxes. And there is going to be a step up. You're going to have to recap, not a step up in basis, a recapture of these taxes that you depreciated. Now, is that still bad? Is it still bad to sell? Not necessarily. It may not necessarily be bad to sell. It may still be okay. All right. But you have to evaluate that. If you had a loan against it, and I'm making $24,000, maybe that's a good deal. Maybe it's not a good deal. So one of the things that I can do really quick in my head is numbers, and I can do a really quick estimate as whether it'd be better to have it invested with us or to leave it in the property. And as a fiduciary, many, many times I've told people to leave their properties alone. More times to leave it than to sell it. I believe that the two biggest things that people can make money on or become very wealthy with are real estate and businesses. If you look at the top 1%, the 0.1% of America, all their wealth is not in their 401k plans. Now, folks, I'm not telling you not to do your 401k plans, but why don't you play by the rules? So, for example, you're not stress testing your retirement plans. You have one asset or two assets. You have a savings account. You have your 401k plan. You got to look at the whole picture. You know, why didn't you have real estate? Well, nobody talked to me about that. Well, what if we were to set you up so that you would be able to buy it in the future? Mm-hmm. Even though you're going to retire soon, maybe you still want to do that. Maybe that's something that would interest you to do as a side business in retirement. Right. I just said, you could set up a side business, set up your LLC. You get to now take taxes against it. You don't even need an LLC. You can call it a DBA. You go online to the state, grab the name of the business, register it. Okay, so nobody can take it, and then you have that trademarked, that All name, right. and then go ahead and you could do what's called a Schedule C, and you write off expenses towards that business. I think this information is more important than any mutual fund or any financial talk.
0: I do
1: like,
0: too.
1: I'm trying to tell people how to make money, right?
0: Right.
1: And you're not going to make money only in your 401k. Now, if you want to buy real estate, a great place to save money is in that volatility buffer, that cash value. Instead of using it as a volatility buffer, let's use it to leverage against it, to use that as a down payment for real estate. How do you think I bought my house here? I borrowed against the cash value of my life insurance as a down payment, and I had another money put aside in the bank for the extra, and there you go. And so when you look at a return of the cash value of my policy, do I really care what the return was? It's really the return that I made on my house, which is four times what I paid for it, because the market went up by four times since 2017. Not four times, it doubled, okay? No, more than doubled. Probably double and a half. Yeah, because I put money into it. So if I look at the money I put into it, probably double and a half. But that's a good investment in 7, 8, 9 years, right? And a half your money in 9 years or 8 years, plus if you were renting it. So you get the growth. So one of the things about property too is it's okay not to pay cash, guys. Regardless of what Dave Ramsey tells you, sometimes leverage is good. Now, it depends what the interest rate is. But the reason why I'm saying this is your house, whether it has a dollar in it or it's fully paid off, is going to grow regardless of how much money is in it. So having money in your house isn't going to make your house worth more. Okay. Now you could also say, well, it's going to make me more income because I don't have to pay any debt to service the property.
0: Oh, fair enough.
1: But if you're only waiting for cash to buy a place and you're giving up opportunity costs on the growth of that property and tax benefits of the property, you're screwing yourself. So don't do that. Look at it. And that's why it's probably a good idea to, you know, get an advisor to look at the deal and to make a decision economically, which is going to be in your best interest. What my job is to do is to evaluate with you, okay? Help you set up an account so that you can leverage against it to buy it. And then now we've got more than one asset in retirement. We got a 401k, we got a real estate property, and we got a savings account. How do we make this all work together,
0: right? Right.
1: And that's, you know, you got to think about these things because, again, the top 0.1% wealth in this world is family businesses or businesses that somebody started. Dell started Dell computers in their garage.
0: Mm-hmm.
1: Okay. So, you know, you got to look at these opportunities in life if you choose. Now, if you're retired or you're getting close to retirement, you may not want to get into that, you know, because I have a lot of retirees that just say, hey, look, they've, you know, beaten the crap out of my property and there's wear and tear and I don't want to pay anymore. And I'm, you know, looking at everything that's going on. I want a simple retirement. I don't want to have to rent this thing out. But there's other people that say, hey, that's a good source of retirement income streams that are coming in, you know. And so between me managing your assets for your 401k and an IRA, you having your real estate assets, we work together as a team. You know, I can help you in different ways, maybe protect you for long-term care, and boom, we're off. That's it. You know?
0: Well, you're the guy that people want,
1: quarterback.
0: Right, because you have so much experience with it. And
1: well, Jackie, let me ask you a question. When's the last time you had your accountant, your real estate agent, your stockbroker, your attorney, and your banker in a room together?
0: Well, probably never.
1: Right. Well, here I am. We'll put them all in the room together because I can communicate with what I do to every one of them.
0: Good, good, good. Yeah. Mm-hmm. And some are super close at hand. All right. Bruce's number is 800-796-9912. 800-796-9912. If you'd like to talk to him about enhancing and enriching your retirement plan with what you're talking about, a real estate LLC.
1: Possibility.
0: It's a possibility.
1: Anything's possible, then you want to give us a call because that's what we're here to do, is to try to help you make decisions on what you currently have or what you want to do in the future. Mm-hmm. And if we can come up with some sort of a plan to do that, then let's execute it. Mm-hmm. You know, there's a lot of things that are going on I haven't talked to you about, Jackie, you know, that really get to me a little bit. Like, yeah, I'll talk to you off the air about it, you know.
0: Okay. All right. Yeah. Well, we've got to do our do you have five spots?
1: So for the next five callers, I have five spots.
0: Okay.
1: Now, I'll be back in town because we had to pre-record the show, folks, because I'm out of town the week of this recording, so I had to pre-record it. So I will be back in town ready to go when you hear this. So for the next five callers, call me. Skylar will answer the phone, my daughter, set you up for an appointment, whether it's online or in person. At one of my offices. I have three offices. If you want to even come to my home office and see the puppies, you can come here. Okay.
0: You bet. Or
1: bring
0: the babies.
1: Your statements. Yes. Baby. Yeah. Coco on Tuesdays and Thursdays. But if you bring your statements and bring everything that you have so I can take a look at it and we'll look at your fees and the taxes and everything about what we just spoke about if you have real estate. And then we'll come up with some sort of an awesome plan so that you can take pictures on your vacation and enjoy your retirement. Mm-hmm. So for the next five callers, Jackie's going to tell you how to reach us.
0: Okay, here it is again, 800-796-9912, 800-796-9912 on The Truth About Money.
3: ABC News, I'm Chuck Sievertson. Taiwan is pressing its case for the U.S. weapons deal that President Trump is delaying. Taiwan says the commitment by the U.S. under a five-decades-old law to provide help has helped keep peace and stability in the region. Not only is China refusing to get involved to get Iran to reopen the Strait of Hormuz and lower gasoline prices, China says Presidents Trump and Xi at the Beijing summit agreed on a new vision of constructive strategic stability. Former Biden area U.S. Ambassador to China, Nicholas Byrne.
4: This is a trap for the United States. The Chinese have tried this before, which is why previous administrations haven't agreed to it.
3: Iran's foreign minister today blaming a lack of trust as the biggest obstacle in negotiations to end the war with the U.S. He says Iran would be open to diplomatic help from China. 17 Americans who are on the cruise ship where the hantavirus spread are not believed to have had the Andes strain, a severe form of the virus, usually found in South America. This is ABC News.
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0: Hey, welcome back to our show. We're talking off the air. Oops. Hi, welcome back to our show. It's called The Truth About Money with Bruce Weinstein. And boy, you've been giving us a lot of truths. And something that's really been, I know, on your mind lately because of, certain people's or whatever, is estate planning. And,
1: thanks for
0: can we talk about that,
1: that
0: for
1: way.
0: A little while?
1: It's worth it. Yeah. I told Jackie about a couple of people that just canceled on Friday. We do trust, and we're not attorneys. We're not trust preparers. We're in the business of helping people, and we can help you very inexpensively by helping you set this trust up. And so with this trust, it was this attorney that drafted it, designed it with the question. So if you have I have a child. Is my child have special needs? And if your child has special needs, we have a special needs provision, for example. And that one out of 10 families that I work with have a special needs kid. In fact, I was working with one recently. And, unfortunately, I don't know if I'm going to be able to get him the insurance or not, but we'll see what happens. So anyways, that's a separate issue. But you got to have a trust for that. And so what people tend to do is procrastinate and they don't get the trust. And it's not that I'm really, in the trust business. It's that I'm in the business of taking care of these things and locking the door back up and closing it and checking the box and saying done. Because you talk about it, folks, 95% of you do not have a trust. 5%, I bet, have a trust. And so you check the box, I have a trust. Why do I need a trust? Well, it's not even about the trust as much as it is that it comes with powers of attorney for wills. And a will is not an I love you, you get everything I own. Yes, that's part of it. But really what they're there for is for healthcare. I don't want to be sustained for the rest of my life in a vegetable state. Pull the plug. Mm-hmm. Or I can't make decisions because I have dementia. You got to make decisions for me. Okay. And who's that person going to be? So these things are super, super, super, super important. You got to have it. Okay. So, we have clients and we have a client that just canceled. And I'm sure they're probably listening. And I'm really disappointed because it's not that I'm not I don't want to pressure people, and it's not about the money to me.
0: You're
1: it's
0: not about, making any money on it.
1: Well, yeah, the guy takes most of it. You know, basically, when you sign up with us, we print it off, we notarize it, and we witness it. So you walk out of here with a binded trust.
0: Good.
1: And then you got to put things inside of it. The problem is that when you have properties that are not owned right, it's not a problem when you die. Because when anybody dies, if it's joint property, the property gets what's called a step up in basis. And it goes to the spouse or if you have your kids as the joint owner, it'll get a step up in basis, which means if you sell it at that point and it's not more than what it's valued at as that day, you don't pay any taxes. If you hold the property, you get a new step up in basis, which means I bought it for 500. It's worth $1 million. It goes to $1.5 million. You pay taxes from $1 million to $1.5 million, not taxes from 500 to $1.5 million. You pay taxes because it's stepped up to $1 million.
0: Okay.
1: That's called a step up in basis. But if you don't have the properties that are titled correctly, especially in the trust or your company, you own a company, you have an LLC. And everyone has this wrong. I'm telling you, if you're listening, I guarantee you don't have this correct.
0: Okay.
1: And I'm not an attorney, but I have a lot of companies myself. Okay.
0: All right.
1: And I was told by my attorney, this is what you do. And I did it. If you own a business and you're the member of the LLC and you die, that business goes to probate.
0: Wait.
1: Did you see the size of your eyes? And I didn't say anything after. And you should have seen the size of your eyes.
0: Wow.
1: Do you know why? Because the property was owned by you. It's not now in some cases in community property states, you would just assume because it's community property that your wife takes it over. Okay. Which is somewhat true. Right. However, not everybody has a spouse. And in my attorney told me that's not necessarily always true. And in most cases, in all cases, you want to change the owner of that to the trust, because the trust now tells my wife what to do with my business.
0: Aha.
1: Okay. Now the trust owns my business, and now my business becomes asset protected when I die, because the trust is my owner of my shares of the business. There's several reasons to do it. Okay. And nobody does it, and you always do this. Make the owner of all your businesses your family trust. 100%.
0: This is a huge point. I want to give out your number, 800-796-9912. Bruce should know, 800-796-9912, on the truth about money. You can tell he's super passionate about this because he's using his high voice, and he only does that when he's really worked up about a point. But honestly, I never knew that about an LLC. So show of hands for those who have an LLC for something. It's a lot of people have an LLC for either a cottage industry or their primary business, Bruce. And if you don't have that in the trust, then it's going to go to probate when you pass away. It doesn't necessarily go straight to your spouse. Now, that's really scary. 800-796-9912. Because there's the spouse. She's left. He's left.
1: And maybe you wanted to turn the business over to a young man or an employee that you really like, and that you wanted to continue to run your business. So what I did is for my business is I actually put my trust as the owner and my daughter as the owner in the trust of my business should I die. So you can name somebody in your trust to run that particular business.
0: All right.
1: Maybe it is your spouse. Maybe it's not. You know, I mean, there's a lot of non-working spouses because they had kids, because that's a harder job than working. And they don't know anything about what their husband does, and he owns a business. You know, maybe you have an investment property and it's in an LLC. Well, you need to change your trust as the owner. If you don't have a trust, go buy one. Go to an attorney and spend $3,000 to $5,000, or, you know, we don't charge that much. But I'm not marketing trust. I'm just saying it's a great guy who set these up in every single state. It's different language. And the trust is, Jackie, the trust is like this big.
0: Yeah.
1: It's like an inch thick. It's not like 3 inch thick, right?
0: Right. That's
1: good. Because there's a bunch of garbage in most trusts. This one's like an inch. It's very specific.
0: Mm-hmm. And he's from the Valley, this guy.
1: Yeah. Yeah. And you know what? And we've done like 40 of them, and we've never had a problem other than Thomas spelling a guy's name wrong. one time, which he had to do the whole trust over. And so,
0: well, he just forgot that the guy was a junior or a two or whatever. Yeah. Like, you know, John Jacob Jingleheimer the second.
1: Yep.
0: But these details matter, and you can get it all handled, and you might as well strategize the whole darn thing with Bruce, because it's not just the estate planning, but it's that's just part of getting you to retirement and protecting your assets. That's what Bruce wants to help you do, is protect your wealth.
1: Your assets are not protected in a trust until you die. Then half of your assets that are part of your trust go into a survivor trust, which become asset protected, if the trust has that language, which ours does.
0: Asset protected. Mm-hmm. What does that mean? From lawsuit, or what do you mean?
1: Keep going. Lawsuit. What else?
0: Lawsuit.
1: Bankruptcy. Yeah. Creditors.
0: Long-term care. Look back.
1: Don't know about that. I don't know what you're talking about, nor do I want to answer that question. You just buy long-term care insurance and call it a day.
0: Okay. All right. Okay. Well, there's other strategies involved, and Bruce can help you with that one. But
1: yeah, by the way, our long-term care insurance is asset protected. In the state of Arizona, all insurance policies and annuities are asset protected after 2 years.
0: Oh.
1: As long as you name your beneficiary as your spouse, a child, or somebody that's directly related to you. Mm-hmm. I don't know who else other than a spouse or a child. Could be a brother or sister or mother or father.
0: All right.
1: It's got to be immediate family. But if you do that, and you can Google it, there are several states that have that now. I was in a company that I mentored this girl that was best friends with this lady that was a senator in the state of Arizona.
0: Okay.
1: And we brought that to, or a representative, we brought it to their Congress and got our state asset protected for insurance policies, because the only two states at the time, this was back in the early 2000s. I still have the letter saved somewhere from the email. Yeah. The only two states that had it were Texas and Florida. Now it's over probably 20 or 30 states have it or more.
0: Nice job.
1: Yeah. Yeah. No, I've been involved in a lot of stuff. I've been around for a long time, but that's okay. So how much time do we have?
0: Oh gosh. We still got a couple minutes, Bruce. Do you want to talk about any other, smart strategizing to do with estate planning before we leave this segment?
1: I do, folks. I do.
0: Okay.
1: Estate taxes will not be relevant to just about anybody that listens to this show. What that means is that there are two taxes when you die. Okay. One tax could be if you own an IRA and you don't leave a beneficiary, or you don't leave it to anybody, it would be taxed at ordinary income. Okay. If you leave your spouse, it's going to go to your spouse. There's no taxes on it. So there's not a lot of, there's no real taxes necessarily when the first person dies, because you get what's called a step up in basis. So if you bought a house for 200 and it's worth like $1 million and your mom leaves it to you, there's no dad left, and you get that house, you know, income tax free. But when you and your spouse die, then you have to look at your estate. And, and if your estate is worth more than about $30 million, okay, I don't know what it is now, $15 million a person, approximately $30 million bucks, then you don't have any estate taxes. And if your estate's worth more than $30 million, and that includes everything, okay, then you're going to pay estate taxes up to 55% of that amount. And there's ways to fix that, okay, which we can do, estate planning. But estate planning for our purposes would be planning for our spouse, a husband, a parent, an aunt, an uncle, to set up a trust and to make sure that you name the proper people that you want your money to go to. And if you have kids that are under the age of 18, you don't leave an 18-year-old $1 million, okay? And if your kids are young, you want to make sure that you put somebody in there that that you can trust other than your wife, because if you die simultaneously, then who is it going to be the trustee? And you want to make sure that you set it up the proper way, okay? And that's all I'm saying, is just get the basic trust. Make sure that you have the trust own everything you have except your IRAs. Any IRA or 401k or anything with a letter, anything that you did pre-tax, do not leave the trust as the beneficiary. The trust has the highest tax bracket.
0: Okay.
1: So You get to leave it to your spouse, no taxes. You get to leave it to your children. They have to spend it. It's called an inherited IRA, and they have to spend it or take it out over 10 years and put it somewhere else, okay? Because the IRS wants their money back. And that's all I want to say about estate taxes.
0: Okay. And here we are at the close. It's time for the five.
1: So here's the deal. Five people.
0: Yeah. Okay.
1: Five people. That's it. Five a week is the most I can take.
0: Okay.
1: All right?
0: Mm-hmm.
1: And I will look at your statements. I will review everything. I will look at the fees that you're paying. Okay, fees are very important. Taxes are very important. Look at your taxes. We'll look at your fees. We'll come up with a plan. We'll talk on the phone. We'll meet in person. Whatever you want, just don't cancel. Don't set up an appointment if you can't make it. You know, and I understand you're busy. Folks, I understand you're all busy. But if you're calling me, I mean, it's worth your time, and I really want to help you. I mean, we're putting 100% blood, sweat, and tears into this, okay?
0: Right.
1: We want to be there for you, but just be fair, okay? Be fair.
0: All right. Here's the number. Again, it's 800-796-9912. 800-796-9912.
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0: Chop, chop, he says. Let's get to the questions. Welcome back to our show, The Truth About Money with Bruce Weinstein. All right.
1: Yeah.
0: Here we go. Somebody has saved about $1 million, but they don't know how much they can safely spend monthly. How do you turn savings into income? Boy, isn't this the royal question.
1: First thing that we do, which I did for Ray and Debbie, because you're listening, and you guys are fabulous, and thank you for working with me. And I love you guys. You have a great son. I'll help him anytime he's young, and I'll help him anytime he needs help. He's in our business in a different manner.
0: Oh, good.
1: He works with people with annuities. So the question is first, the answer is first, and most importantly, and the reason why I brought up Ray and Debbie is I gave them a confidential, not a confidential question, a cash flow question.
0: Okay.
1: So a cash flow questionnaire, it's got a list of all the expenses that you would think of.
0: All right.
1: And so you could write it all down.
0: Oh, good.
1: And we went over that, so we figured out exactly what their monthly income is. And I always, or need is, the monthly income need is. And I always, always inflate that, okay? Because you want to have enough to do whatever you want. If you don't do it, anything with it, then, you know, we'll throw it back in there, right?
0: Okay, that's good.
1: No big deal. Then what we do for income is you want to be invested in things that pay high dividends or high interest. Well, then you think of the terms income, you think of annuity, right? You can get a guaranteed income from an annuity. But one of the things that folks don't understand about annuities is 99% of the time, you're going to make more income on that annuity than it earns in investments. Because the average fixed index annuity that I have worked with, and they can estimate or do an illustration and show you a 8 to 12% return. The average that I've had over 36 years has never done better than 4 to 7%.
0: Right.
1: So with 4 to 7%, okay, and you're taking an income of at least 6% because of your age, you're not going to keep up with that income. So what ends up happening is you see a decrease in the balance of your assets. So if you don't have a joint income and your assets go down after like 14 years, your beneficiary or your spouse is probably not going to continually get that income stream. So you want to have a joint income because the income is guaranteed for life.
0: All right.
1: Or have enough backup or do something. Like, that's why I also have life insurance as a backup for that. Now, the other way to do it is to invest it. And you can invest it. When you hear income, you think of the word bond, right? But there's also a lot of equities, which are stocks or REITs, things that are equities that have dividends. And dividends are based on corporate earnings. So you find a company that has good earnings, that pays high dividends. And then you do another strategy with that, which we call cash secured put a covered call.
0: Okay.
1: You get a premium from that when it expires. It's like a dividend.
0: All right.
1: And now you got a good income, right?
0: All right, then.
1: Good plan, right?
0: Beautiful.
1: You buy good solid security. Now, you can't necessarily do this. You can also do it with what we call ETFs. I don't want to get very specific on the radio.
0: Okay.
1: But there are several mutual funds and ETFs that you also do this with. ETFs are exchange-traded funds or mutual funds. You look at the dividends that they're paying. And you look at the... We do it a lot with individual securities because we can analyze their earnings and do, you could do it with funds too, but just be careful. Talk to your advisor, call us, because you want to make sure it's got a good track record and that there's not a lot of volatility with it, because we really only care about those dividends and maybe get a little bit of growth on there too.
0: Okay.
1: So income, you hear the word income, you think of annuity, you think of dividend, you think of high interest, you think of bond, you put it together, you do a good asset allocation, you get yourself a good cash flow worksheet where we know what your expenses are. We sit down. How do you want your money? You want it monthly? You want it semi-monthly?
0: Nice.
1: You want it weekly? How do you want it? And we make it happen.
0: That's beautiful. Here is the number to call, Bruce, 800-796-9912. 800-796-9912. It's interesting the language that they chose here on the question. How much can we safely spend monthly? How do you turn savings into income? And that's the whole bottom line, is turning it into an income stream.
1: Well, the interesting part is how much do I need?
0: It says they have $1 million, but don't know how much they can safely spend monthly.
1: How much can I spend? How much you can safely spend also has to do with how much do you need to pay your expenses. So you got to go backwards before you go forward.
0: Okay.
1: I can throw numbers out there, you know, but for compliance purposes, let's not throw any interest numbers of what we think we can make you versus somebody else.
0: Okay.
1: Number one, I don't want to go that direction. And number two, when I talk to people about that, I'm extremely compliant that, you know, this is what it's done. But that doesn't necessarily mean that it's guaranteed. The only time you can use the word guarantee is when you have an annuity.
0: Very good.
1: Next question.
0: Next. All right. Again, Bruce's number is 800-796-9912. They're withdrawing income, but they get nervous when the market drops. Should they adjust the withdrawal? I know we just covered it, but.
1: Say that again.
0: Sure. They're withdrawing some income to get, but they're withdrawing income, but they get nervous when the market drops. Should they adjust withdrawals?
1: So the answer to that question is, most times, is yes. And what I mean by that is, we talked about it in last week's show. If you have a volatility buffer set up for yourself, then you can stop the withdrawals from there and pull it from the volatility buffer. And by doing that, you're giving your investments a good, safe, healthy way to grow back again. Because if the investments go down and you keep pulling money out of there, then you will have to make a lot more money the next year to get back to even. And what I show people is an example that you can have $1 million pulling out $100,000 a year, which is 10%. And say you were in the S&P from 1979 to 1999, which would be like 30 years. Or 1970 to 99, so that would be 79 to 99 is 20 years, so that would be 70 to 99 would be 30 years.
0: Okay. Yes.
1: Yeah, 29, 30 years. And what that period of time, the S&P 500 averaged 14.6%. So if I was to do that, I should be able to put it in an S&P 500 and just take out 10%, I'd be fine. And what I show people is they run out of money in 14 years because of the sequencing of the rates of return. And what happens in the
9: first 5 years, you're in the danger zone. So you got to make sure that you have a volatility buffer set up. And if you don't, that you have a strategy where you're not pulling out more than you're earning in dividends. Because the last question was, take your dividends and interest. Don't take your principal. They're saying, what if my principal goes down? Mm-hmm. Then you continue to take the dividends or interest. However, it would be better to have a volatility buffer to freeze that and let it grow back. Because if you pull it out while you're taking money out, you got to make a lot more to get back to even. That's your answer.
0: Okay. 800-796-9912. 800-796-9912. This is The Truth About Money. And Bruce Weinstein is your answer man here. All right. These folks have, let's see. I better ask you about this one. They've heard about the 4% rule. They're not sure if it still applies. Is this still relevant? I thought it was from the 90s.
9: No, it is. We talk about it all the time.
0: Okay.
9: So, you know, that goes back to the last question.
0: All right.
9: Sustainable withdrawal rates. So Monte Carlo will simulate how much you can pull out of an account without running out of money. That's part of the example that I just told you about.
0: Right.
9: So the 4% rule says that you have a 90 to 100% chance of not running out of money if you pull out 4% as long as you live 25 to 30 years, okay? If you live, if you pull out, you know, 4% and you live 35 years from retirement, you may run out of money. It may go down underneath that 90%.
0: Right.
9: So you have a 90 to 100% chance of not running out of money. If you pull out, it's actually 3.8%, depending on how many years you live and how old you are. And that's where the 4% rule comes from, the Monte Carlo simulation.
0: Oh, all right.
9: So, well, the cool part is that if we have a plan and a volatility buffer, we can pull out a lot harder than 4%. If we've got it planned out right, we got a volatility buffer, we're good to go.
0: Okay. Good. Here's the number, 800-796-9912. You can use that number to submit a question. You can use that number to call and get on to Bruce's schedule. His vice president of operations, her name is Skylar, and she's going to be picking up your phone call here on the weekend or anytime you want to use that number, 800-796-9912. All right, here on The Truth About Money, we have somebody who's moved heavily into cash for safety, but they worry about inflation. So how do you balance safety and growth? Is pulling your money out to go into a cash position actually safe, Bruce?
9: I wasn't paying attention.
0: They've moved.
9: Got to redo that question.
0: Okay. They've moved heavily into cash for safety, but they worry about inflation. How do you balance safety and growth? Not a lot of safety in cash, right? Because of the inflation?
9: So the way I do it with safety is I look for very conservative funds that you can make a interest rate that is higher than inflation. Most people think, this is just what I do, okay? Most people think that if you're going to be in cash, you have to be in a savings account or a money market account. Well, there are money market accounts out there that are named something else, very similar to a money market account, okay? But they're called something else. All right. You're going to have to call me to find out about it.
0: Okay.
9: But they're called something else. They work very similar to money market accounts. They're AAA rated, which is like a treasury bill. Okay. And they're paying interest rates that are better than the bank. So without being too, you know, technical or just being very, very compliant, not giving out numbers or anything, you'll have to call me to find out. We have stuff that we put people in for cash that work just like a money market account and pay a lot more money than that.
0: Okay.
9: So you still use an interest-bearing account that's very safe, AAA rated. Okay. AAA means the highest rating on a bond you can get is AAA. Okay. BBB is the lowest that I would like to go for credit ratings for a bond. So BBB will pay higher interest because it's BBB, but usually they never default. So
0: all right,
9: we like to use for cash AAA rated stuff, and they're just a different type of way to make interest, but ultimately they do the same thing as a money market fund. So That's why you want to call us.
0: Okay. And let's see, 800-796-9912 is Bruce's number. 800-796-9912. I got 1 minute for you, Bruce, to wrap up this whole gosh darn show.
9: Well, so I just want to let everybody know, first of all, that I'm so appreciative of you and I'm trying so hard to help y'all. And we just really care. We just would really like you to go to bed at night, like I say all the time, and not worry about it, you know, running out of money. So for the next five callers, just come on over. You'll meet the dogs if you want, or we'll do a Zoom meeting. And then we'll look at your taxes and your fees and everything and come up with a plan. So let's meet. So for the next five callers, Jackie, tell them how to reach us.
0: All right, let's get this done. 800-796-9912. The Truth About Money is the show. 800-796-9912. Bruce has stood up to stretch his legs. I don't blame you.
9: See you folks next week. Can't wait.
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3: From ABC News, I'm Chuck Sievertson. Taiwan is pressing its case for the U.S. weapons deal that President Trump is holding up, saying it's a bargaining chip with China, saying of China's President Xi at the Beijing summit.
12: He feels very strongly. I made no commitment either way. We'll see what happens.
3: Taiwan says the commitment by the U.S. under a five-decades-old law to provide help has helped keep peace and stability in the region. Agreeing with that, former Biden area U.S. Ambassador to China, Nicholas Burns.
4: No American president since President Carter has negotiated arms sales to Taiwan through the government in Beijing. And so I think right now President Trump has to approve this arms sale package. It's the best way to prevent a war, by the way, by stiffening Taiwan's defense.
3: ABC's Olivia Rubin.
13: Uncertainty remains about the war in Iran. Xi not publicly committing to pressuring Iran, its close ally, back to the negotiating table or to reopen the Strait of Hormuz.
14: We feel very similar, right? We want that to end, and we don't want them to have a nuclear weapon.
13: Still, the president touting, quote, fantastic trade deals, like the purchase of soybeans, but giving few specifics. Overnight, Boeing saying China agreed to purchase 200 jets from the company.
3: Iran's foreign minister today blaming a lack of trust as the biggest obstacle in negotiations to end the war with the U.S. He says Iran would be open to diplomatic help, particularly from China. President Trump's grip on the Republican Party faces another test today. In Louisiana's Republican primary, incumbent Senator Bill Cassidy competing against Trump-backed Representative Julia Letlow and John Fleming, the state treasurer. The 17 Americans who were on the cruise ship where the hantavirus spread are not believed to have had the Andes strain, the severe form usually found in South America, that from federal health officials. 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
15: Good morning. It's 8:02. I'm Melody Burkett. An 18-year-old Lake Havasu City teenager was arrested for allegedly uploading child sexual abuse material on an AI platform. The teen is being held on a $50,000 cash bond. A Phoenix influencer pleaded not guilty for allegedly making false statements on his tax returns. 33-year-old Charles Lewis is accused of reporting the full income he earned from Forever Investments and instead allegedly stored the unclaimed money in personal business brokerage and cryptocurrency accounts. Taiwan Semiconductor Manufacturing is set to deploy $20 billion into its Arizona subsidiary as the chip giant moves forward with building out its huge North Phoenix fab site. The company's board also approved $31 billion in capital appropriations for fab construction. And Waymo has opened its first office space in Tempe as the self-driving car company expands into the valley. More information on these stories at KTAR.com.
16: Eyes on Education.
15: Arizona is getting a workforce boost in the form of an apprenticeship initiative. Arizona is getting $200,000 from nonprofit CareerWise, which focuses on creating education to workforce pathways. The initiative from the U.S. Department of Labor and CareerWise focuses on 10 states with goals to increase the amount of apprentices in the country to 1 million. Brent Parton with CareerWise says Arizona was an obvious choice due to the advancements in healthcare and advanced manufacturing. To read more education solution stories, go to ktar.com/education. May is Motorcycle Safety Month. The number of motorcycle crashes in Phoenix are some of the highest in the nation. Raul Garcia with the Department of Public Safety says, as a rider and a driver, you have to anticipate sudden changes.
17: Expect that you're going to be cut off. And so that way you're driving defensively and you're already two or three steps ahead as a prepared driver of a vehicle and or the operator of a motorcycle.
15: Garcia advises to always make sure your bike is properly maintained and wear a safety helmet and as well as proper clothing to prevent road rash. Arizona drivers are still using their cell phones despite the hands-free driving law that went into effect 5 years ago. DPS handed out almost 14,000 citations and warnings last year. Keep in mind, holding a cell phone while texting or watching videos is even prohibited when stopped at a traffic light. And now for a check on traffic from the Valley Chevy Dealers Traffic Center. A couple of weekend closures. Southbound Loop 101 Awafrio Freeway is closed between Indian School and I-10. And SR 51 is shut down between Northern and Highland. KTAR weather for the Valley. High today of 98. Right now, 79 in Surprise. I'm Melody Burkett on Arizona's news station, KTAR News.
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0: Arizona, Saturday morning, 8 o'clock, the Outdoor Living Hour of Rosie on the House. Your Saturday morning tradition since 1988. Already the third Saturday of the month, so Jay Harper's in studio. Our topic today, if you're following along in your Rosie on the House Homeowner Handbook, or you subscribe to our weekly email newsletter, you know we're going to be talking about irrigation today. And Jay, when you walked in the studio this morning, you said you kicked yours up pretty good on that 110 degree day.
1: Well, just looking at the forecast, it's backing off, or has backed off from that. But that was just a good warning signal to go check everything. Make sure the schedule was, in fact, what it was supposed to be doing. The time was set right. And kind of a precursor of things to come. Hopefully it's a while before we're in the 110 range again. But
0: it's threatened a few times.
1: Yeah. I think we were close to it in March one day. So it's been one of those springs that you've been kind of up and down and all over the place on your schedule, if you so choose to adjust it, which I have several times this spring. But it's kind of like, I know you guys talk a lot about roofs, and the best time to check for a leak is before you have one on a roof, right? Well, the best time to fix a sprinkler irrigation problem, whether it's a leak or a malfunctioning head or a broken pipe or whatever it is before it happens, because one day of 110 and now it's backing off and it's a little cloudy and blah blah blah, but when we hit sometime in mid to late June, probably we'll have that 2-week stretch that it's 110 every day. It doesn't take but more than a couple, 3 days, and you've got damaged or even dead plants if your irrigation isn't working properly. So, let's avoid that if at all possible. And really the best way to do that is now, today, this weekend, as soon as this show's over, get out there. And it really helps if you have two people, but you don't have to. And the first thing is, I want you to find your sprinkler controller. I know some of you don't know where that is. So go find it. Open the lid. First thing you do is look at the screen and see if the time is correct. Then the date. So if your date is correct and your time is correct, you're good. If not, you need to change them. Because that kind of, in some controllers, that's the baseline for everything. So once the time and date are correct, then I want you to turn it on manually, and I want you to go through every zone or, station or whatever you want to call it, however it's set up on your controller. And I want you to turn it on. You can do it manually. Put enough time on it manually that you can physically walk to every plant and either look and see that water's coming out of that emitter, or sometimes you can hear it.

0: mark them. I like getting those. They're really cheap. You can go to the irrigation store, you know, hardware store, and buy those colored flags on a little skinny piece of wire, and they got a bright colored piece of nylon or plastic material on the end of them.
1: When the landscaper crews will use that when they're laying out a new landscape.
0: Yeah. Like
1: everything orange is supposed to be a sagebrush. Everything pink is a lantana.
0: Right. Mark the spot that one is not working properly, because you're not going to have time to do all that. You're going to run out of time in your timer. But mark them all. Then come back, and the one that wasn't had zero water coming out of it, pull that emitter off. Don't try and clean them. The stupid things are cheap. I always have a bag of extra emitters kicking around. And usually I have several bags, because every time I go, I buy a bag. Pop a new emitter on there. You know, if the one that's doesn't have an emitter, put one on it. If you got a leak, dig it up, figure out what you need. Fix that. Anyway, get all that stuff done, then turn it on again and make sure that it's working properly. If you've got lawn sprinklers, make sure your pop-ups are coming up. They're all the way up. They're not getting blocked by grass. And then stand right above on the top of them. And there should be an unbroken fan of water coming out. If you've got what looks like a gap, like somebody that has no teeth, and there's a gap in that fan, well, guess what? That gets bigger as it goes out there further, and you're going to have a big spot that's not getting any water. So you need to replace that head. Again, you can try and clean them, try and adjust them. I just buy new ones. They're not that expensive in the big scope of things, and you don't have to do that every year.
1: And before I replace them, I'll pull off the fan head, you know, those are usually screwed on, and there's usually a little filter under there.
0: Yeah.
1: So I'll try and replace the filter at least once before I buy a whole new head. But you're right, you end up having to replace one or two every season.
0: And you don't have to, if you buy the same kind of head, all you have to do is unscrew the top and then go buy a new head, unscrew the top of that one and stick it in and screw it on. You don't have to dig it up and take the whole head out.
1: You don't take the casing out?
0: No.
1: Oh.
0: Yeah. No reason to do that. That's a lot of work.
1: Yeah, it is.
0: And then you get it off and you get mud down in your main line and all that. Yeah. It's just you buy the same head.
1: So then you just throw away the new casing?
0: Yeah, recycle it. Sure. Yeah. Sure. Yeah, keep a couple in case you do break one. They can. If you hit them with a lawnmower maybe or do something, I've had to replace one or two in my life, but, you know, not many. Sometimes they go. The other thing is sometimes that model may go away or something, and if you need an extra one, you got it. So there might be a reason to keep them. Same way with valves. If you buy, you know, if you have a bad valve, and we haven't even gotten that far yet, but you can just replace the top. You don't have to, the casing's usually fine. It's usually the diaphragm or the electrical part of it that's gone bad. You don't need, just replace the top of it.
1: And that's a lot easier because you don't have to do any water piping then. You know, if you're replacing the whole case.
0: Cutting, gluing, all that stuff. Some people will put threaded fittings on them, but then you got to get it on there just right to get it to thread. Yeah, way easier to do that.
1: Yeah, I've got a number of different parts like that laying around. And, the one thing that I find, especially when we're going back to what you started with your drip and you're checking your emitters, I like the adjustable ones.
0: I do too.
1: You know, because you can get a 5 gallon an hour, you can get a 10 gallon an hour, or you can get one that'll adjust from 0 to 10.
0: I like using them in my pots, especially because in the summertime, I might not have anything in my pots, and I can turn them completely off without affecting the rest of the things that are on that system. Those adjustable ones work pretty good in vegetable gardens. They kind of fan out and cover a little bit of an area. Like I said, in a pot, you can kind of put one in the middle, and it'll get enough of the area covered if you run it long enough to get the whole plant, the entire pot. Yeah, I like them a lot. Now, those tend to plug, it seems like they plug up easier than the other kind.
1: That's its Achilles.

0: his heel.
1: Yeah. But, you know, a bag of them, a bag of 10 is what, a couple bucks? I mean.
0: And a lot of times I can just unscrew it and the little water, you know, it's jet is shooting out. Then I just use that to hose off the emitter head and screw back on.
1: Yeah, a lot of times those, if you just do it a couple of times, screw them down, open them up, screw them down, they'll start working again fine.
0: Yeah.
1: I don't know why it is. I don't know what it is.
0: I think it's just the hard water.
1: Just some calcium deposit in there.
0: Used, just dries up and clogs those little holes.
1: Yep. And so that, you know, just go through this whole thing. It's going to take you a couple hours. And like I said, it helps. It really helps if you have somebody, and you now with everybody has smartphones, you can stand at the controller, turn it on, and somebody else can walk around and you can stay at the controller and they may text you and say, hey, turn it off. We got a leak. Then you don't have to do that flag thing. You can turn it off, go fix that leak, turn it back on. But most of us don't have somebody there to help us with that. So just got to turn it on, put enough time on that controller, and walk around and get it all fixed. Like I said, the lawn thing, make sure that that's a constant or a continuous fan of water going out. Make sure they're not spraying up, you know, out in the street, shooting straight up out of the head. You know, a lot of things can go wrong with sprinkler heads when they're getting run over by a lawnmower, when the weed eater's whacking them. And the biggest thing I see, though, is just by the end of the season, and this will be more so in the end of summer, is that your grass, you've raised the level of your mower a couple of times, and the grass is blocking those heads. You don't need to raise the head. Just take your string trimmer the next time and just kind of dip around the head, you know, get a low spot around the head. And just remember that when you're edging your lawn, create a little space around that head so that they can get a full spray out. I am a big fan of those low volume rotator heads. So if you want to replace heads, if you're going to go replace heads, then I would encourage you go to a good irrigation store and have them walk you through the options on those rotator heads. They're a great water saving device. They're not as affected by wind and you know, losing water to evaporation and wind blowing and that sort of thing. So something to consider if you're looking to conserve a little water.
0: Or, like you said, you just start doing it as you have to replace them gradually.
1: You can't really mix those, though.
0: Oh,
1: you know,
0: no.
1: I mean, because you got to run them longer. They're putting on much lower volume of water. So you got to do them all or not do it at all.
0: Okay.
1: Yeah.
0: Well, that makes sense because you know, your runtime's obviously going to be affected by that.
1: Yeah.
0: All right. If you've got a question or you want to talk landscaping and irrigation, 1-888-767-4348. That's 1-888-ROSIE for you. Text questions can also be sent to 620-620 during the broadcast, or you can send media files to info@rosieonthehouse.com.
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0: Talking irrigation check today with Jay Harper, and we went through, you know, all the different sprinkler valves and heads and nozzles, and you'd mentioned, you know, with texting now, you could have somebody back at the box, but with smart irrigation controllers, you could, with the right one and the right setup, you could be turning it on and off at each head as you're walking through your yard now.
1: good point. And, you know, so let's say you go over to your controller, your clock, your timer, whatever you want to call it, and it isn't working. It's not keeping the time correctly. Maybe the screen's worn out. You know, the heat, those things are sitting out. They're a little computer. Try not to mount one in the sun, obviously, if you're putting one up.
0: That's usually what happens to mine is the LED screen is you can't read it anymore.
1: Then the screen goes bad, and then the circuit board will eventually go bad because it's just gotten too much sun. If you need to replace it, I would encourage you to replace one with a Bluetooth smart controller deal so that you can. It'd be really nice if you were on vacation even. And you look in the paper, you get a report, and we had a 2-inch monsoonal rain, and you're away, and you could just turn that thing off. Or vice versa, you're on vacation, and it went from 80 to 110 in 1 week. You could schedule it, you could change it. You could do it from bed. You can do it, you know, in the middle of the night, it starts raining, you can turn it off. They're pretty darn handy, and you can also control more than one controller with those. So let's say you've got parents that you take care of, maybe watching their house or somebody else's house while they're gone for the summer. I mean, I don't know how many you can have on there, but I know you can have multiple controllers on. I think each one's a different app, or it's on an app and they're different or whatever. But that would be really handy if you're kind of watching out for somebody else's place, or you have multiple households or that sort of thing, or rental properties, that sort of thing. It'd be really handy to have.
0: As you're sitting here talking through it, I'm picturing in my mind, if I'm a landscape maintenance contractor, how cool would that be if every one of my clients I had,
1: Well, there's guys that do.
0: Someone at the back office, be able to log in and, all right, we're going to Mr. Harper's house now, look on it, get like a report for each waterhead that it's emitting the proper amount of water. Hey, you know what? You better check this one. It's only, you know, producing 80%, or, you know, this one's at 400%. We got a leak on this valve.
1: Yeah, I don't know if they're that good or not, but there are landscape maintenance companies that do monitor. You pay a fee for that, but they'll monitor your irrigation, your schedule at least. So that's pretty cool. I think they, you know, like I said, I don't know how many you can have on there at one time, but a bunch. And pretty slick deal. It'd be a pretty cool business model just to do that.
0: At least start with the valve. Maybe not know what the head is emitting on that, but like this valve is only producing.
1: I've never used one, so I don't know if they track, you know, whether they're working right or not. I know you can obviously schedule change schedule, turn them on, turn them off, that sort of thing. But that would be the next step would be, can you monitor, you know, how each one is performing type of a deal? Yeah, that'd be pretty neat.
0: As we're talking watering and everything, you know, water savings is always a part of the irrigation topic when we're talking. But, you know, the right tree in the right place can make a big difference, because when you run down the numbers, like a good established desert tree, you don't need to continue watering it very much once you get it established in a new place. Well, you put it in the right place and you create maybe like a tree canopy shade on the side of your home. You know, when we're talking water use, you have the potential to reduce your water use by reducing your electric use, because all electricity just steams water to spin the turbine, or it's coming out of the hydraulic dams. You know, natural gas, that's a little different, but the majority, there's a huge water consumption and energy generation. So if you're reducing the heat gain to your home by watering a tree to shade it on the west side of the property, you could be using less water on your electrical consumption as well, because you don't have you're not battling the heat gain.
1: Yeah, I mean, and I'll be totally shocked the status of our reservoirs and water storage system if we're not in some kind of a rationing thing sometime this summer. I mean, I'm quite frankly surprised we're not already. Where you can only water on certain days, or they'd limit. You know, washing cars and doing things out, you know, outside water uses the majority of our water. It all goes together, right? If these dams get to a certain level, they can't generate they can't even generate electricity. So I know they just released a bunch of water out of Flaming Gorge on the Green River to flow into the Colorado and eventually into Lake Powell to get it bumped up a little bit. So we can all do our part. And, everybody looks at the big water users, but if we all do a little bit, we're a big water user. So I think that it's time to have that conversation.
0: It's only a matter of time. And there is, like you were saying earlier, that big monsoon that were expected, but still, you don't get near the water impact from the rain than you do a snowpack.
1: No, it's very unusual that a monsoonal flow will raise our water levels much, but they can cut down on the amount of water we use
0: during that time.
1: Yes.
0: Yeah, but it doesn't add or attribute to long-term.
1: But that means we've got to pay attention to our water schedules and our controllers and that sort of thing.
0: Yep. We can do a lot, but we can't stop the clock. We'll be back.
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15: Good morning, it's 8:30. I'm Melody Burkett. President Trump back on U.S. soil after his two-day trip to China. There are still questions this morning about what the summit accomplished.
16: Trump not committing to approving the $14 billion sale after a stark warning from Chinese President Xi. Urging Trump behind closed doors, their countries could come into conflict if the issue of Taiwan, which China views as its territory, is handled improperly. The United States has been arming Taiwan for decades, but Trump has been holding up the sale to the self-governed island for months.
15: That's ABC's Olivia Rubin. Summer vacation season is here. How does that look for our pockets with gas prices so high? Julie Thompson, Senior Content and Communications Manager for Western National Parks, joined the Mike Broomhead Show to share how to get the most value from your tank.
17: I am, of course, partial to our national park sites. And in Arizona, there are just so many to choose from. You can pack a bunch in on one road trip.
15: Thompson adds that taking a road trip to see Arizona's national parks can make you feel like you've had a really fun trip while not breaking the bank. The city of Phoenix just launched the federal enforcement complaint reporting portal. Users can file complaints against federal agents who they believe have acted outside of the law or have violated civil rights. Complaints will be reviewed by the Attorney General's Office and the Phoenix Police Department. Read more on how to use the new portal at ktar.com. And now for a check on traffic from the Valley Chevy Dealers Traffic Center. We have a couple of weekend closures due to construction. Southbound Loop 101, our Frio Freeway, is closed between Indian School and I-10. And southbound SR 51 is shut down between Northern and Highland. KTAR weather for the Valley, sunny today with a high 98. More sunshine tomorrow, the high 93. Right now it's 79 degrees in Tempe. 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I'm Melody Burkett on Arizona's news station, KTAR News.
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0: Well, Arizona's kind of been a busy season so far for wildfires. Jones Fire closes US 60 into Wickenburg. The Hazen Fire down on Buckeye.
1: Yep.
0: You could see the smoke coming up over the White Tank Mountains for a couple days watching that one. Then you've got Horseshoe Fire up by Horseshoe Lake. Just a good reminder, clear the brush and the weeds. Yeah. They might look small and you may think, well, I'm in town and that's not really going to affect me, but... Yeah, you get one little brush thing going, and it lights another.
1: A fence on fire, and a spark hits on your roof, and yeah, ask the folks in the LA area what can happen when if a fire gets going in a residential setting, and it's not good. And you don't want to be the guy, that guy that was maybe the biggest reason that got going. Plus, typically, city's code enforcement folks will come around and leave you a notice on your door, and if you don't take care of it, there'll be some fines involved in that and that sort of thing. So, yeah, get it. And then if you live in Cave Creek or Buckeye or Florence or Coolidge or someplace that interfaces with the desert, you want to go out into the desert. What is it, 30 feet, I think, is what FireWise requires, and have it cleaned and cleared up. If you've got a mountain home, get the pine needles raked up, get dead brush removed. I got to believe that there are gonna be some forest closures here pretty quick, because these have to be all man-made fires. I mean, we didn't have any lightning storms that I'm aware of. You know, and they're not always... people with a reckless campfire. You know, if you're pulling a trailer and you've got chains dragging, the sparks from chains going down a dirt road can start a fire. Happens a lot.
0: I saw in my news feed, and it didn't say where it was, but there was a truck that backed into a parking spot and, you know, went until the tires hit the curb. The exhaust, it was dead brush back
1: there. Tailpipe was hot.
0: And so, yeah. It caught the brush on fire that way.
1: In Montana, after they've cut the wheat and the stubble, and, you know, guys will go up there hunting. And sometimes farmers don't care if you drive, if you got permission, obviously. But there's years they'll tell you, no, don't, because catalytic converters on that wheat stubble will start. You want to see something burn fast.
0: The wheat stubble.
1: A wheat stubble fire or a grass fire in open plains like that when it's windy. So, yeah, just your hot tailpipe. Don't get off the road. That's what started the bushfire a couple of years ago. It was somebody broke down and they pulled off onto the side of the road and the brush started and away we went. It's amazing. If you drive from here to Payson, you look off the side of the road at all the melted spots in the asphalt where a car caught on fire or, you know, something happened that was super hot. There's dozens of them. If your car overheats, get it off the road, but don't get off into the brush. Clean up your brush. And, you know, most people in most residentials are not going to have that situation. But especially if you live on the outskirts, Carefree, Cave Creek, North Scottsdale, Pinnacle Peak, those places, you know, you need to really pay attention to that. And particularly if you're gone, you know, for the summer or something, make sure before you go, it's good and cleaned up.
0: We have Memorial Day this month, which is one of our long-standing dates to trigger citrus fertilizing.
1: Got my fertilizer bag home yesterday, ready to go.
0: I say the tree doesn't know when it Memorial Day is, but around that time.
1: Yeah, sometime in, you know, we'll call it late spring, early summer, before it gets super hot. Trees are putting on a lot of growth. They've been putting on a lot of growth. You got to replace that fertility in the ground so they can get through the hot summer and with a minimal amount of stress.
0: And what kind of fertilizer did you buy?
1: Well, I bought True Organic chicken manure pellets.
18: There's a plug for you.
1: There's a plug. Yeah, shameless plug. My dad always had this thing. He goes, every fertilizer works except for the ones that you leave in the bag in your storage room. All fertilizer has a certified analysis on it, meaning it's got, you know, nitrogen, phosphorus, potash, or if it doesn't have any, there's a zero there. And it's all certified. It's tested. It will work if you use it. Some may work better than others. Some may take more per application than others to work, but they all work. If you want to be organic, I think that's great. I think that's certainly the best way to go. But make sure you use it. Make sure you follow directions based on the analysis. You know, based on those numbers, nitrogen, phosphorus, and potash, there will be a recommended usage amount. Follow the directions, folks. The one tip I will give you that it won't say in the directions, it'll tell you to water it in after you're done. Water first, then put it on, then water again after you put it on. With our heat, and if plants are dry, and you apply fertilizer, and then you water it in, and that plant just immediately starts grabbing lots of water that's concentrated with a soluble salt, which most fertilizers are salt, it will and can burn your plant. I get people that call, hey, follow the directions. I didn't use too much. Well, was the plant dry? Well, maybe. Well, there you go. So water it first. Doesn't have to be completely full. I kind of run it, and at about the halfway point, I start putting the fertilizer on, and then I just let it run, keep watering in. And then I might cycle it again after that.
0: And your True Organic is a pellet, right?
1: Yes.
0: So you get it going, the water.
1: Now the stuff, then and some of it might be granular, might be smaller than a pellet. If you buy it, you know, True Organic at a nursery in a small package, stuff is more granular than pelletized.
0: So the water's going, then you spread that on. Then do you go water it by hose on top, or you just let the
1: irrigation? It depends on what, you know, if you just got a dripper, you know, it's just going to sit up there on top of the ground. You know, it's not going to, the drip is not going to unless it's laying right by the dripper. But you want to spread fertilizer out, you know, as evenly as you can around the whole canopy of the tree. You don't want to put it up by the trunk or all in one spot. So, you know, if you've got bark or rock or something like that, just take a hose with a spray nozzle on it and, you know, kind of knock it down into the bark and knock it down into the rock and water it, you know, get enough water on there where it starts to break it down. Then generally, you know, hopefully we get some rain in the monsoon, you know, that sort of thing. But you got to get it watered down past the ground cover, whether it's rock or bark or something like that, and get it into the soil for it to work.
0: I've, for years, it'll happen one day, but I'm going to install one of those inline liquid fertilizers that as the water comes past the valve, there's a tank of liquid fertilizer and it siphons a little drop of fertilizer into the water line as it goes. So every time you're watering, you're just putting a little bit of fertilizer on.
1: It's a great way to go. It's, you know, spoon feeding fertilizer, you know, continuously like that is super effective. You just got to make sure you keep your tank full. But
0: and I bet, but you know, if it's not already, soon there'll be a time where you could check on your phone and see how much fertilizer is in your tank.
1: maybe.
0: You know, a little gauge reader somewhere along the line. And then the one thing is just the supply of having that liquid fertilizer. You know, the bulk amount I would need for our orchard, you know, I'm not just buying a 1 gallon thing of liquid fertilizer at the nursery.
1: No.
0: You know, nurseries have these plenty of bag fertilizers that are pellets or granulars.
1: You can buy water soluble fertilizers though in large quantities, so you could mix it up. So you mix it at a certain concentration and then put it in your tank. That would be more economical.
0: Okay.
1: Than buying an already diluted bag, or we can sell you a tote, 250 gallon tote of Chore Organics, and you can put it by there, and then just have a siphon coming out of that into your tank.
0: Into the tank. Yeah. I didn't know y'all could do a 250 gallon tote.
1: Yeah.
0: Okay.
1: Yeah.
0: All right.
18: But can we talk about a tree trunk? The best time to wrap one for a young tree? Because, I mean, you know.
1: Yesterday?
18: Yeah.
1: you know, if you're planting young trees late in the spring or summer, I'd wrap them when you plant them. And what we're talking about are thin-skinned or trees that don't develop a heavy bark, citrus, ficus, ash, all very popular trees. And they don't really get a sclerified tissue or a bark. And they can tend to sunburn. And if a trunk sunburns, it's a pretty good recipe to eventual death of the tree. You know, your vascular bundle, your xylem and phloem are not very far underneath the bark. And if that bark sunburns and peels and separates or pulls off, then potentially it's kind of like putting a tourniquet on your arm. You're cutting off the circulation of the plant in that particular spot. And if it gets bad enough, then the tree eventually just dies for its inability to move moisture and nutrients up and down, you know, the system of the plant. So you can use a paint. There's a natural colored tree paint out there I like a lot called Go Natural. You can use, you know, a cloth wrap. They make trunk wraps. Don't use plastic. Got to be something breathable. Burlap. I've seen people make cardboard collars. You know, you just take cardboard and cut a couple pieces and staple it on both sides up and down the trunk. Any and all of those will work great.
0: You had mentioned ash, and it reminded me of a funny story that I just noticed this week. My neighbor had planted about a dozen ash trees.
1: Uh-huh.
0: But it wasn't an ash tree I was familiar with.
1: Oh.
0: It wasn't the Arizona ash. I'm like, where'd you get these? And he told me, and they told me this and this and this. I'm like, man, something doesn't feel right. Well, a couple of years later, go to a spring training game at the Surprise Royals training, and this tree is all over the property. I'm like, they were just trying to offload the excess order that they had made for this baseball facility.
1: Yeah.
0: Well, there's about three of those dozen trees that are still alive.
1: Still alive.
0: And this week, we were back at that stadium because we had our Remy's baseball game is now back at that field. None of those trees are there. They've all been replaced by red pistache or what's the one with the roots that everyone hates? Sisus. Uh-huh. It's either sisus or red push pistache. They'd all been replaced.
1: Ash trees are number one. Arizona ash is native here.
0: And these were not these.
1: I'm just saying that ash are there are varieties, but even Arizona ash, where they're native, they're grown in a creek bed. It may not be a continuously flowing creek, but they're a riparian tree. They need lots of water and lots of good drainage. And so if you've got an ash tree, it needs to be in a lawn, not surrounded by concrete at a baseball stadium or in a desert landscape surrounded by rock. There's exceptions. You'll find one now and then that does okay. And there are some varieties of ash trees like chamel ash and those that are even more sensitive and less heat tolerant. Yeah, who knows what they were, but ash can be a challenge, and they're not high on my recommended list unless you live in Central Phoenix and you've got flood irrigation, plant an ash tree. Have at it.
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6: 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I have Bob and Jan Carmichael.
7: What was y'all's motivation for wanting to change up?
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9: And I think the comfort level, I just felt good, agreed on communications was essential. 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
9: Get it done, Rosie Wright.
11: We did.
7: Rosie Wright.
0: You learn a lot listening to Rosie on the House.
1: Is it too late to pre-emerge?
12: Never, never too late. 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
7: Start with a whole house energy audit. The most affordable thing you can do before you spend another penny chasing the ever-running target of lowering your utility bills.
14: Key priorities are food security through infrastructure and managing our water, not just the engineered infrastructure, but the natural infrastructure as well, aquifers.
7: Quit falling victim if it's an unsolicited request. Do not go with that person without getting a second opinion. Don't touch your home till you touch us at Rosie on the House.
1: Irrigation check has been our topic today, but like always, there's more than one thing to do in our landscape and garden. So we've covered a multiple different topics. And one thing that was interesting that happened, there's somebody that specializes in water conservation. He said the hardest part about his job right now is giving his presentation or talking to somebody is the amount of people complaining, like, well, why are we supposed to conserve water when, you know, all these other things are happening? The data center's coming in. I just teach water conservation. I'm not the I'm not the one making these decisions to bring these data.
15: Yeah, I get it. You know, golf courses with lakes. And however, somebody's got to be the adult in the room and start to, and just, you know, or we just keep going in circles. It's a crazy cycle. If you want to take up the cause, go call your legislature and do all of that. But in the meantime, conserve water because somebody's got to start. And you know, there's what, how many millions of people here? If we all conserve a gallon a day, that's millions of gallons a day. You know, may not be big to each person, but it's a lot of water. And then, you know, then let's go fight those battles. And, I agree. But, you know, okay, you complain about a data center. Are you using AI? Are you using Google search? Are you, it's like people complaining about short-term rentals in the neighborhood. But when you go on vacation, do you use one? Well, okay. I mean, we all like the features that data centers provide. So, you know, we talked about irrigation as a longtime Arizonan and as a multiple skin cancer patient. Let's talk about clothing.
1: Oh, okay.
15: And covering up. You're out there checking your irrigation system. You know, make sure you got a big hat on. Make sure you got sunscreen on. Make sure you got a long sleeve shirt. I'd even advocate wearing long pants. I know shorts seem cooler, but you know, when you're out there working, cover up. And where the I see people working in the yard, and I've, Lord knows I've been guilty of this, wearing flip-flops. Not a great idea. You know, number one, your feet can sunburn too. So good, you know, proper footwear, I think, goes right along with.
1: My worst sunburn was a three-day trip river rafting the Grand Canyon, and I had Roman sandals. Mm. And I mean, so you're rafting, so it's summertime. It was after Christmas before the tan lines were completely gone.
15: I did that at Lake Powell. One summer, man, my feet, oh, that's you get the top of your feet sunburned.
1: Oh, putting boots on is like
15: it's miserable.
1: Yeah,
15: really miserable. But you know, yeah, make sure you're covering up. Make sure you're wearing good gardening, landscaping, workwear, footwear. Because I mean, I was on the in the nursery association. I was on the safety board, and so basically, what we did was we analyzed everybody pooled their workman's comp insurance in the nursery association. We use a certain provider, state comp at the time. It's not there anymore. So you get a report quarterly, a loss report, and the biggest claims on workman's comp insurance are fingers and feet, not wearing gloves, not wearing proper footwear. Man, everything's hot right now. You know, you pick up something, you wish you had gloves on.
11: It's hot and sharp.
15: Yeah, yeah.
1: And with the right material, you know, being covered with your legs and your arms too. You know, don't use denim. Go to like a hiking shop and get something that's made to get wet.
15: Technical pants that are quick dry, that breathe, that have UPF. Sun protection built into them. Yeah, I tell you, you start wearing that stuff, you'll never go back to denim. I started doing that a long time ago, and man, it's just like, oh wow. I mean, I wear my pressed Wranglers to, you know, weddings and, you know, parties and events and church, but I don't wear them out working
1: in the
15: anymore.
1: Landscape.
15: No. And it's actually cooler, believe it or not, really. If you have the right kind of apparel. It's hard to convince people of this, but go look at a landscape crew and see what they're wearing. They are not wearing shorts and tank tops, I guarantee you. They're wearing long sleeve, probably, again, dry fit kind of stuff, loose fitting, dry fit tops and some kind of, you know, dry fit pant and a good boot.
1: It creates its own evaporative cooling because as your body sweats and it, you know, you're covered, the materials now has it, so you get a little breeze.
15: You do sweat. That's the thing you got. It's hard to get used to, as you know, because I don't think people like to sweat. But you are going to sweat in those, but you're right. That's what makes it cool.
1: You create your own evaporative cooling system. Yep. And the stuff dries so easily, and it's not uncomfortable to have it on wet. So walk through the sprinklers when it's on, right. Get a little douse, cooling douse.
15: I've jumped in the pool with it all on and then kept working.
1: So obviously you don't jump in with your shoes on. What kind of shoes you like?
15: Oh, you know, I wear a multiple of different kinds. I've got some really good hunting boots. You know, I mean, they're expensive. But to work in the yard, I like something, you know, back in the day when I was a kid, we all wore Red Wing stuff. And in Yuma, all the farmers down in Yuma wear Red Wing chukkas. I mean, it's kind of a Yuma thing. So, you know, something sturdy. Something that if you drop something on it, you don't need steel toes, but something that will protect you. You know,
1: these are not steel toes, but this is my fourth day breaking in some new Red Wing boots, American made. Went out and got the custom fit experience.
15: Do that and buy their socks. Their socks are incredible.
1: And when they told me it's wool, I'm like, man, that's going to be way too hot. But yeah. I tell you what,
15: merino wool though. Now it's just a different material.
1: So the first 2 days I had those socks, and now I'm, you know, obviously you got to wash the socks, and I'm in the cotton ones. No comparison.
15: Yeah, they're awesome.
1: I won't wear.
15: A little tip though, they're like lifetime guaranteed, so you only need to buy a couple pair.
1: Yeah. Yeah, I'm definitely going to go back and get enough to last a week on those and get rid of the cotton socks.
15: Right on. Cotton kills, as they say. My cotton farmers aren't going to like that, but there's certainly a place for cotton.
1: Well, I still got my T-shirts.
15: T-shirts, and yeah, and certain cotton, you know, linen cotton kind of shirts are really nice from a dress standpoint, but it's not always the best workwear in the summertime.
1: Jay Harper, thanks for spending your Saturday morning with us. We'll see you back here in June talking shade trees. 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
20: From ABC News, I'm Mike Dabusky. We're learning some new details about that so-called Truth and Justice Commission the Department of Justice is planning to launch. The effort would establish a fund of $1.776 billion to pay claims made by alleged victims of government weaponization. It would come in exchange for the president dropping his $10 billion lawsuit against the IRS. ABC's Catherine Falders.
21: We're in this unprecedented situation where we have Trump in his personal capacity suing Trump in his professional capacity, if you will, suing the U.S. government. Now, Democrats and Trump's critics have called this extortion, a way to steal money from the U.S. government by suing the government that he runs. We'll have to see how this ultimately does play out and if a judge has any recourse over this or if there could be any legal action taken to stop this.
20: It comes after President Trump wrapped up a a trip to China this week, meeting with Chinese leader Xi Jinping. ABC's Olivia Rubin is in Washington.
2: Uncertainty remains about the war in Iran. Xi not publicly committing to pressuring Iran, its close ally, back to the negotiating table or to reopen the Strait of Hormuz.
3: We feel very similar, right? We want that to end. And we don't want them to have a nuclear weapon.
2: Still, the president touting, quote, fantastic trade deals, like the purchase of soybeans, but giving few specifics. Overnight, Boeing saying China agreed to purchase 200 jets from the company.
20: Workers for the largest commuter rail system in the country, the Long Island Railroad, went on strike early this morning. This commuter anticipates problems.
22: Coming home is a real hiccup because I'm able to get on the train and I can get back to Ronkonkoma from Penn Station in about an hour and 20 minutes, whereas if I tried to drive home, it would be 3 hours easy.
20: The union went on strike after not being able to reach an agreement with railroad officials on wages. 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
23: Good morning. It's 9:02. I'm Melody Burkett. A Phoenix influencer pleaded not guilty for allegedly making false statements on his tax returns. 33-year-old Charles Lewis is accused of reporting the full income he earned from Forever Investments and instead allegedly stored the unclaimed money in personal business brokerage and cryptocurrency accounts. An 18-year-old Lake Havasu teenager was arrested for allegedly uploading child sexual abuse material on an AI platform. The teen is being held on a $50,000 cash bond. Taiwan Semiconductor Manufacturing is set to deploy $20 billion into its Arizona subsidiary as the chip giant moves forward with building out its huge North Phoenix fab site. The company's board also approved $31 billion in capital appropriations for fab construction. Waymo has opened its first office space in Tempe as the self-driving car company expands in the valley. More information on all of these stories at ktar.com. Keep your head on a swivel. That's the message to motorcycle riders as May marks Motorcycle Safety Month. Raul Garcia with the Department of Public Safety says when out on the highway, make sure drivers can see you clearly.
24: If you as a rider operator cannot see the eyes, the face of that driver in the mirror, they can't see you either.
23: Garcia, a former motor trooper with DPS, says anticipate sudden changes when in traffic and always wear a helmet and leather clothes to protect from road rash. The hands-free driving law in Arizona went into effect 5 years ago, making it illegal to hold a cell phone while driving. But DPS troopers are still handing out citations and warnings across the state.
25: Our troopers in rural Arizona are handing out just as many citations as their counterparts here in the metro.
23: Bart Graves from DPS says almost 14,000 citations and warnings were handed out last year. So far this year, the number is over 5,300. If you're planning on taking a vacation this summer, what's the best way you can save some money at the pump?
26: It's a great way to get away from the house, feel like you've had a really fun trip, but not spend quite so much money, and stay in Arizona.
23: That's Julie Thompson, Senior Content and Communications Manager for Western National Parks, who joined the Mike Broomhead Show to share that the key to saving this summer? Road tripping.
26: So maybe taking a 3 or 4 day trip, throwing in some camping, getting one destination stop, and then kind of spreading out and doing a couple of national park sites over the course of a weekend.
23: And now for a check on traffic from the Valley Chevy Dealers Traffic Center. A couple of weekend closures due to construction. Southbound Loop 101 is closed between Indian School and I-10 in the West Valley. And southbound SR-51 is shut down between Northern and Highland. KTAR weather for the valley, sunny today, the high 98. Right now it's 82 in Tolleson. 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I'm Melody Burkett on Arizona's news station, KTAR News.
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0: tuning in. We are every Arizona homeowner's happy place here every single Saturday morning to answer any question and remove any anxiety you have about your house, home, castle, or cabin, no matter where it's located in the great state of Arizona. And here, this time of year, is one of the things we try and get y'all to do ahead of time is start prepping for what's coming, right? We've been talking the last couple weeks of get those roofs checked now, pre-monsoon, before it could be a problem. And here we are, facing a hot March, got by with a pretty easy April, but we know it's coming. So we had to bring in our good friend Todd Russo, founder, president, and owner of Rias Air Conditioning, Electrical, and Plumbing. Todd, thanks for joining us, buddy.
1: Thanks for having me, Robbie.
0: Yeah. You know, for a lot of homeowners, air conditioning is a total mystery to them. It's not a do-it-yourself project. It's not a do-it-yourself repair project. It's complicated. It's physics. It's thermodynamics. It's electric. What is air conditioning?
1: Well, I mean, in its most simplistic form, we're transferring heat from an indoor coil to an outdoor coil and effectively creating cold inside the house. I mean, it's that simple, and we're using refrigerant to do that.
0: So describe that. So you've got the expensive part of the unit called the compressor. It's compressing the refrigerant. What's happening in that step?
1: In that step, it's releasing the heat and through the outdoor coil. And so you've got a fan that's blowing air across that coil and taking the heat out of the refrigerant. And then it's bringing it back into the indoor coil where the air going through your house, through your duct system, is then transferring, pulling the heat out of the air in the home, effectively creating a cold environment. It's doing two things. Number one, it's also obviously removing the heat to create cold, but it's also removing moisture and humidity.
0: And when you explain it, it's completely counterintuitive to a naive homeowner. Why, if you're taking heat out of my house, do I feel cold air coming out of the registers, right?
1: Yeah, well, you only transfer heat.
0: It's completely counterintuitive, right. But air conditioning is moving heat.
1: That's all it is, yes. That's how energy transfers.
0: So a big part of that process is this refrigerant, which we've played refrigerant jeopardy the last 15, 20 years. We got to change it every 10 or 12 years, it seems like.
1: Yeah, 2010, 2024, or 2024 and 2010 were two different refrigerant changes. So
0: yeah, and we're chasing the green energy perspective there. We're trying to find a product that works as well, that's kinder to the environment.
1: Yeah, it has a reduced environmental impact, correct?
0: Okay. So the job of this refrigerant is to absorb the heat in the house.
1: Correct.
0: Okay. And then it's going to go through these coils.
1: Correct.
0: Okay. And the coils, in our article here, we compare the air conditioner functioning to a car.
1: Okay.
0: And I think a lot of people can understand a radiator.
1: Yep. That's in essence what it is. It's the same thing. A radiator is transferring heat out of your engine through water. Yep. And,
0: it's in the front of the car, right, where all the airflow is,
1: right,
0: and you're throwing water at near boiling temperature into the
1: correct
0: top,

0: You've got the heat dissipating fins.
1: Correct. You're creating surface area.
0: That's the coils. Right. That's what's absorbing the heat out of the refrigerant, spreading it out through these little fins.
1: Correct.
0: That hopefully the air passing over it. I mean, you go outside, folks, y'all know this. You go outside and that condenser outside turns on, it's warm air shooting out of the top of that unit.
1: Absolutely. Absolutely. It's drawing the heat out. And obviously the coil is creating a lot of surface area, so the air can touch that refrigerant in more locations and more surface area. Obviously that allows it to move the heat better.
0: And in Arizona, we've got this situation that can be a high dust content.
1: Mm-hmm.
0: So all those little bitty fins, think about going in front of your car and putting a plastic sheet of paper in front of it to eliminate the air being passed through the radiator.
1: Yeah, it's going to prevent the heat from transferring.
0: Yeah.
1: The same thing happens when you dirty a coil.
0: So those coils get dirty by not proper filtration, not proper maintenance of your filtration, or leaky ductwork. And you're cutting the efficiency of your unit down significantly.
1: Yeah, so you have an indoor coil and you have an outdoor coil, obviously. We're capturing the heat in both locations to transfer it. The indoor coil, if you're not using a filter correctly, if you're not changing your filters every 30 days, you're going to end up getting debris or bypassing around that filter, and it's going to dirty those coils, and it's going to dramatically reduce the ability of the system to capture that heat in the air and deliver you cold air efficiently. Whether that be a less comfortable house or higher energy bills, right? The other thing that happens when you start clogging coils is you start damaging your motors and your fans, right? So you've got a blower wheel on the indoor unit. You've got a motor that runs that blower wheel. As you start creating that restriction because of the dirt that is in those coils, you're going to put more pressure on those motors. And that's why we see condenser fan motors and blower motors fail. Is because,
0: and you got that thermostat asking for a certain temperature.
1: Right. Fair.
0: And it doesn't care how long hard the unit works. It just, this thermostat wants to be satisfied.
1: Yeah, it says turn on. It says turn on, so it does.
0: So that's the basics of air conditioning. That's what created an opportunity for Arizona to go from about 1.2 million people in the mid-50s to 8.4 million today. Without air conditioning, it would have been a significant population restriction for sure.
1: Yeah, well, and then we can survive the summers because we can go indoors, right?
0: Amen. So let's talk about, we've talked about the efficiency of the coils and why it's so important to keep those clean. We've seen efficiency ratings go from 6 to 8 to 12 to 18 and north of 20.
1: Mm-hmm.
0: They're federally mandated at what right now?
1: 15.2.
0: 15.2, mm-hmm. Okay. What are we establishing there?
1: You're establishing the amount of energy it takes to produce a certain amount of cooling. So, you know, obviously
0: miles per gallon.
1: Yeah, fair enough. Good analogy. So the higher the SEER rating, the more efficient the equipment is.
0: Is there a limit to what we should spend to get higher SEER ratings?
1: I mean, I think it's like anything else. I would compare it to the law of diminishing returns, right? As you get into really high SEER equipment, it tends to get quite a bit more expensive, and it you might not get the energy savings per se. Now, there's other values to the higher efficient equipment. They tend to be variable refrigerant and variable speed airflow, so they modulate, and so your house tends to be a lot more comfortable. So I would say that most people that buy the higher efficient equipment, which is a big percentage of our client base, do it not necessarily because they might have an incremental savings versus a base unit, because the way they function, it just creates a more comfortable home. It's quieter. It's more consistent air temperature. It removes humidity better. But there, you know, there is a point where you're buying the best just to buy the best, right?
0: I tell people all the time that if you're going to air, I mean, when you were in high school playing sports, I was the guy installing all those oversized air conditioning units with return airs too small that you're you're fixing all those now.
1: Yeah, that's.
0: But you know, back in the 70s, that's what we were doing. We had people from the Midwest coming out here. I want as big an air conditioner as I can buy. I want it put on that house, and I want it, and then it would turn on and off and on and off and on and off, and it was expensive to buy. It was expensive to run. And then it took the 80s and the 90s for us to learn that, you know,
1: Well, I'll correct you there. They didn't actually start sizing air conditioning units probably to probably the early 2000s.
0: Okay, all right.
1: If your house is the 80s or the 90s, your unit's probably oversized unless you've replaced it.
0: Okay.
1: And if you did any sort of improvements, I mean, one thing people don't take into consideration

0: consideration is, you know, let's say you have a house from the 80s, you know, you repaired your insulation at some point, you got a new window package.
1: Enclosed the garage. Or the carport to a garage.
0: So the heat load of that house changes dramatically. I mean, if you took 1980s windows and put newer windows in, you need quite a bit less air conditioning. And oversizing air conditioning equipment does not deliver a more comfortable house. It's quite the contrary.
2: It is.
0: You want an air conditioning system to run frequently, right? And because it's removing the moisture and it's creating that consistent temperature. The start on and start off, when it just turns on, turns off, it uses substantially more electricity to turn the unit on than it does to run. It would be the equivalent of start and stop traffic versus highway traffic, right? Yeah. So,
1: and it doesn't keep the house consistently cool. It'd be like going to a warm pool and dropping an ice cube every 5 feet and expecting it to the whole thing to cool off.
0: Yeah, and you know, with respect to consistency in the house and comfort, I mean, it's more than just the air conditioning system. So you got to understand there's to have a comfortable house, you need three things. Number one, you need an air conditioning system to deliver the proper cool, right? It needs to work properly, which means it needs to be well-maintained. It needs to be operating correctly. Secondly, you need good airflow. Air conditioning systems deliver their cooling capacity through airflow. If you have undersized returns, if you have undersized filters, if you have leaky ducts, you're not going to be delivering that air correctly. If you have imbalances in how you're delivering that air, say room to room, you're going to have inconsistencies in temperature. And then the third thing is you need to prevent heat from coming in your home, and that's your insulation, that's your windows.
2: Amen. I learned from you the pressure mapping.
0: Yep.
2: Consequence of proper air conditioning.
0: Yeah, so airflow creates positive and negative pressures, right? So the intake of the air conditioning unit creates a negative pressure, the exhaust of the supply creates a positive pressure. And so if you ever open your door closes in your bedroom, you have a positively pressured room and you're not recirculating that air back to the air conditioner.
2: I will state this as we go to break. If you're still closing the air conditioner supply vents in that hall bedroom because no one's in there anymore, you're hurting your equipment and you're hurting the cooling of your house. That's not the way it was designed to work. We'll be back right after this with Todd Russo of Rheus Air Conditioning. We're talking anything and everything you need to know about your air conditioning unit. We're getting ready to come into that time of season where that little puppy's going to be running, and that's what you want it doing. You want it running, not turning off and on, off and on. We'll come back with more on education on air conditioning with Todd Russo right after this.
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1: As we move into the summer months, you know, the heat obviously comes, and you know what else comes? All the commercials from every different air conditioning contractor with their own patented 39-point inspection, 59-point inspection, 2-point inspection, blah, blah, blah, blah, blah, blah, blah. It's like, they're all taught the same thing in mechanical school. Why are their ads all so different?
0: Well, you got a variety of different kinds of air conditioning companies, right? You've got a lot of companies. Now, the air conditioning industry has changed quite a bit in the last few years. I would say 75% of our competition has been purchased by private equity and now owned by either a consortium, consolidator, or some sort of bank somewhere. And so their focus is just generating leads. And so it's not necessarily about the service they provide. It's about getting a salesman in the door. It's a challenge to navigate sometimes because at the end of the day, it costs money to do maintenance on your home. I mean, if you're getting a $29 tune-up, you can pretty much guarantee you're getting a commission-only salesperson to show up at your house because you cannot roll a truck to a house for less than $100. It's just that's what it costs. So they call them loss leaders for a reason. It's because they're going to pay the gentleman if he sells you something, whether you need it or not.
1: And then they're trained to present things to you.
0: Yeah, they have a sales process more than they have a technician process, right? A lot of air conditioning companies, unfortunately, have become sales engines. That's all they are. So
1: what should a true craftsman of the mechanical industry be doing when he gets to the house?
0: Well, so there's a couple things you need to worry about. Now, first of all, an air conditioning system has a lot of electrical components. So obviously, we're going to want to test every single electrical component to make sure it's working within its manufacturer specs. Air conditioning systems do have equipment that wears out over time. You want to check the contactors. You want to check the capacitors. You want to check the motors. If things are operating outside of spec, it is appropriate to replace them. It does cost money to maintain air conditioning systems. So if someone recommends something to you, it may be that you need it. The difference is you need to get the proof that you need that, right? And there should be a numerical number of some sort or some sort of evidence of why you should replace something. Then we need to make sure the system is obviously lubricated. We need to make sure we're tightening all the connections. We need to make sure the outdoor coils are cleaned. So condenser cleaning is really critical. Like we talked about earlier in the first segment, you got to have clean coils to make sure you're transferring heat properly. The next part of it is we want to make sure your condensate system is flushed properly with either, you know, high pressure nitrogen or you can vacuum it out. Just depends on the circumstance in the home. But you want to make sure your condensate system is draining properly, because if it's not, what's going to end up happening is you're going to pool inside your pan. You're never going to be able to remove the moisture from your house. God forbid it really starts backing up, and then you have water draining in your house, and now you're dealing with water damage, everything else. So it's your system might not be draining properly, and it doesn't necessarily mean it's not leaking your house. It's just you're using a lot of energy to create a humid environment. And then you want to check everything, right? We want to make sure there isn't any warning signs that might represent a potential for failure. So I would say that, you know, a lot of times when you do get maintenance, there are recommendations made. If you have any concern about what those recommendations are, ask for the evidence of why they're recommending that, right? If you've got a rusted out motor that's overamping 5 times more than it should be, probably not 5 times more, but overamping from what it's spec'd at, there's a good chance that that might end up failing for you when it's 110 out, right? That air conditioning systems tend not to fail when it's 82. They tend to fail when it's 110, right? So just like your car, sometimes you got to put brake pads on it. You got to put tires on it. You got to change the oil. It's the same thing with a mechanical system like an air conditioning unit.
1: For a split system air conditioning unit where you've got, you know, half the unit in the attic, half the unit outside on a concrete slab and the outdoor fan. How long should that take a technician to properly check that?
0: We give our guys 2 hours.
1: So if the guy's back in 20 minutes with a list of things you need to buy.
0: Yeah, fair enough. Yeah, if you have a four-unit house, I mean, it's typically a 6 to 8 hour day for the guy at your house.
1: And then on a packaged unit where everything's sitting on top of the roof and it's blowing duct down through the attic, how long would that one take?
0: It's the same process. The only difference is they're all in the same location, so you got maybe a little less up and down in the attic space and everything else. So it might take a little less time, but that's just because the indoor coil and the outdoor coil are in the same location. Nobody's getting up on a ladder to get up in your attic space to identify it, or if it's in your house, you know. It's just a little less travel time with the tools, if you will, to the two locations where the units are, but it's the same process.
1: And a split system, from what I understand, those are the more efficient ones than the packaged units altogether. Or has that changed?
0: There are package units now that are variable refrigerant. A couple years ago, there was one manufacturer that provided them, and they were quite expensive. But there's some new lines coming out now that actually we sell a line that's reasonably priced and is a variable refrigerant system and high efficient.
2: People often challenge me on why I changed my mind. But there's been a lot done in air filtration. And there were years, well, there were decades, I would tell people, take those little spun fiberglass filters that you're buying for 79 cents and throw them away. You know, I used to say you could throw a cat through them, but then I upset somebody. And they said, well, why would you use that as an example? Well, I mean, you could. I mean, it didn't stop anything. And we'd say, let's get to 1-inch paper pleated filters at least and replace it every 30 days. And then Filtreat came out with a MERV, 12 that you could buy at the hardware store for $18. And they were saying every 90 days. When we get back, I'm going to want you to kind of clear the air on, generally speaking, what air filter are you going to recommend people use at their home, and how often are we going to replace it? That's about the beginning step of maintaining your air conditioner, isn't it?
0: Yes, 100%. You should be changing your filter every month.
2: 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So let's talk air filtration and what you, the Arizona homeowner, need to know about it right after this.
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25: It's 9:30. I'm Melody Burkett. Well, it's wildfire season, and when it comes to potential evacuations from wildfires and other natural disasters, your neighborhood can often be the first line of readiness.
26: It starts
3: in your neighborhood, your house, your vicinity. It may grow to a larger area, involve the county, involve the state, involve the federal government. But in the end, it's the local governments, the local community that really have to bind together.
25: That's Ron Coleman from the Maricopa County Department of Emergency Management. He says in terms of ready, set, and go evacuation levels used by the county, having an evacuation route and go bags with important belongings should be locked down by ready status rather than getting all the way to go. An April robbery targeting 18-wheeler Targo at a northern Arizona truck stop has been linked to a Californian cartel network, according to Chief Deputy Jeff Newnham with the Yavapai County Sheriff's Office.
4: They knew that these computers were being loaded in California. They watched that load. They specifically targeted this trailer, waited for an opportune time where the employees took a break. And during that break, they hit it.
25: Newnham adds these groups have typically targeted train cargo in the middle of nowhere, and this is the first time they've chosen to go after a tractor trailer in the middle of a crowded public space. And now for a check on traffic from the Valley Chevy Dealers Traffic Center. There's a crash in the West Valley at 67th Avenue and Thomas, and a couple of weekend freeway closures due to construction. Southbound Loop 101, Agua Fria Freeway in the West Valley is closed between Indian School and I-10, and southbound SR 51 is shut down between Northern and Highland. KTAR weather for the Valley, sunny today, the high 98, more sunshine tomorrow, the high 93, dropping to 87 on Monday, but back up to 91 on Tuesday. Right now it's 82 degrees in Anthem. 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I'm Melody Burkett on Arizona's news station, KTAR News.
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7: Don't matter kind of loving you're into, or how big your apartment might be. All you need's an air conditioner, and you're the man for me.
2: Thanks for tuning in to Rosie on the House. Well, we're spending this hour trying to clear the air on what air conditioning does and doesn't do. And it really is, like we started at the top of the hour, it's not pushing cold air into your house. Honestly. It's taking warm air out of your house. It just feels like it's sending cold air in. So it's moving heat, and it's doing it through the coils. And we've talked about how important it is those coils are clean to maintain the efficiency of the unit. Now let's talk about the number one step a homeowner needs to take in keeping the coils clean.
0: We got to change filters. You can't let the dirt in. Filters are an interesting conversation piece because it's not a one-size-fits-all situation. So the key...
2: And I made it that way for a long time. I really did.
0: Yeah. But there are a couple variables.
2: But I do want to thank you for helping me through that education curve.
0: Yeah, so to keep it simple, a filter has two jobs. The job is to remove the particulates, which is your dust and your debris, your dirt, among other things, right? Bacteria, viruses, you name it. So its job is to capture those and filter those so they don't go into your air conditioning system, dirty the equipment, and then transfer into the rest of your house, right? So that's job number one. Well, job number two is it's got to allow airflow. Air conditioning systems deliver their cooling capacity through airflow. So if you restrict airflow, you have a direct correlation to reducing the amount of cooling capacity your air conditioning system has. So if you, let's say you have a 4-ton, you're moving 1600 CFMs of air, that's cubic feet per minute of airflow, and your filter's restricting at 25%, you're going to lose 25% of your cooling capacity. And so
2: because your filter's dirty. If you're choking your unit.
0: Yes, correct. Yeah. So if you make your filter become a piece of plywood, it's going to get real difficult to deliver cold air.
2: Yeah.
0: So because there's no air coming across that coil, or you're reducing the cooling capacity.
2: As a remodeler, the two dirtiest things I consistently find in homes we go into, it's an air filter that hasn't been even looked at in 2 years, and it's when I'm picking up carpet.
0: Yep, for sure.
2: That carpet makes a beautiful dirt filter. I mean, it just collects it like the air filter in your air conditioning unit. But I think those are two of the dirtiest places in most homes.
0: Yeah, that's accurate. I mean, that's his job. Its job is to get dirty, right? And that's the reason why you change them frequently, because you don't want to allow it to restrict the airflow. So the key component to that is surface area. So the more surface area you have on your filter, the more it's going to be able to capture smaller particulates and then still maintain airflow. So we tend to recommend 250 square inches per ton of air conditioning, right? So if you have 4 ton, you should have 1,000 square inches. That would be 220 by 25s. I would say most houses built in the 80s and early 90s probably have one 20 by 25, so they have half the filtration they should need. Yeah. And so if you're undersized, it becomes a bit of a challenge, because the higher the MERV rating, which is basically the size of particulate, a higher MERV rating means it can capture smaller particulates, right? And so it becomes more restrictive. So if you use a high MERV filter when you don't have enough filter grill, you're going to starve your unit. So I would say take a look at it. If you've got a 20 by 25, 25 by 20 is 500 cubic inches, right? 30 by 20, 600. And then if you have an idea what your air conditioning is, you can kind of assess how undersized you are. We recommend a product that we found years ago, which is 3 inches thick, but goes into a conventional filter grill, because being that it's 3 inches versus 7/8 thick, which is like a 1 inch,
2: right?
0: You have nearly three times the surface area, and so they will last longer, and you can capture smaller particulates without dramatically starving the air conditioning unit of air.
2: We've used the automobile a couple times comparing what you would or wouldn't do to your car, and why in those examples you wouldn't want to ignore your air conditioner. Folks, let me paint you a picture. We've got two marathon runners, and this is, let's call it July 10th, and the monsoon's late, so it's dry. It's 15% humidity. It's 2 o'clock in the afternoon. It's 114 degrees, and we're going to have them race from Baseline and Central to the Horny Toad restaurant in Cave Creek on foot. One can only breathe through a straw, and one can breathe through his mouth. Breathing through the straw. Which runner do you think is going to get to Cave Creek first?
0: Yeah, obviously you need oxygen to run.
2: Man.
0: you need air to cool your house.
2: And that's what you're doing to your air conditioner with a dirty filter. You're asking it to breathe through a straw.
0: That's absolutely accurate. It's the single easiest thing you can do to make your house comfortable.
2: And I've customarily recommended replacing any of the spun fiberglass with 1 inch paper pleated. But there are, in fact, some older homes that are so returned air, you're creating a lot of static pressure because you're over-filtrating. It wasn't made for that. And homeowners will call me and say, well, now it's whistling, Rosie. I said, oh, well, yeah, you got to go back to the fiberglass.
0: Yeah, if it's whistling, if it sucks up real hard, right, you need to change to a less restrictive filter, or you need to change it because it's dirty.
2: But it used to be.
0: If you ever hear the thump, that's your filter dirty. Most times.
2: Filtration for me for a long time was a one simple, like one inch paper pleated. Then I went 3 inch paper pleated. But in fact, it's really the right answer is the design of the whole system.
0: Yeah, so, you know, one of the things we would recommend if we come out to your house and let's say the example we used before, the 4 ton with one filter and you need two, or one filter grill and you need two, is we would say it probably behooves you to add a second return, probably in your master, because your master probably doesn't have any intake air. And then you can increase the amount of filter space you have, as well as increase the amount of airflow to the unit, and then also reduce that pressure mapping conversation we had earlier. So that's a common recommendation on older homes.
2: I referred to it earlier about how important pressure mapping is and why people shouldn't be fiddling with the adjustable louvers in their supply registers. Talk about balancing just for a minute.
0: Yeah, so when you design an air conditioning system the correct way, you input all of the criteria of the home, everything from the orientation to the windows, the type of windows, the type of walls, ceiling, you name it, into a modeling software, and that determines exactly how many cubic feet of air should go in every single location in the house. So you're going to have a bedroom that needs 150, you're going to have a closet that needs 25, depending. And if you properly deliver the amount of air specific to the location based on what the room needs, then your house will maintain this, generally speaking, the same temperature as your thermostat. It might be a degree or two off, potentially depending on what time of day it is, if the sun hits it, but it'll stay consistent. If you have imbalances with your airflow, you'll have big variations in the temperature of the room, and you'll have large swings. And so it's not complicated, but you have to know what you're doing to make sure it works properly. If you shut a register or two, you're not going to deliver any air there. It's going to warm up. I mean, my favorite one is I've seen homeowners close the register on the bedroom with the wall that the thermostat's on.
2: Oh, no.
0: And then they wonder why the other side of the house is 5 degrees colder than the thermostat. It's like the room warms up because there's no air in it, and then the thermostat thinks it's hotter than it is. And we've seen it all in the, you know.
2: Look, we haven't told people how they can get a hold of Rias.
0: Yeah, so our phone number is 480-969-7500. You know, this time of year we run a special. So our regular maintenance, our Rias Advanced, we call it a Refresh Advanced AC Tune-Up. We normally charge $169, $159 for the second unit. We charge $89 for new customers this time of year.
2: Okay.
0: So,
2: how far out are you on scheduling right now?
0: I
2: tell people they need to get this done now.
0: Yeah, no, we're obviously very busy. We had 7 more calls when we started the day than we had capacity for. You know, obviously we have a lot of emergencies we need to tend to when people's units break, when it gets hot out. So I would definitely schedule now because we're probably a couple weeks out at this point.
2: Todd, what is the HEAR rebate program?
1: And before we get to that,
2: I'm sorry.
1: Just wrapping up on filtration and filters, if you missed, I think it was the time before you were in, you were talking about your new filter program that you have launched as well.
0: Yeah, so we partnered up with a manufacturer to build a special filter that fits inside a conventional filter grill. Like I said, it's 3 inches thick, which gives it, you know, 3 times the surface area, a little over 3 times the surface area. I think it's 3.4 times the surface area of a conventional filter. That allows it to breathe and also capture small particulates. It's got an anti-bypass gasket, so it doesn't allow air to go around it. We typically change those depending on If your house is properly sized, you can go 6 months with one of those. But we typically change those 90 days on older homes because they don't have enough surface area versus a newer home that has a lot of filter grill. And I think our subscription is we charge $50 a filter. And so, you know, in a normal house, they might last 6 months. So they cost the same price as changing your filter every month. It's just we change it for you and you don't have to do it.
1: So, all right. Back to your question, Rosie.
2: The HEAR program. What is that?
0: Yeah, so at the end of last summer into August, I think it was September, we started offering the HEARS program. So the Biden administration dedicated $151 million to the state of Arizona to do energy efficient rebates, up to $14,000 a house. The one contingency is you do have to have a gas system if you convert it to a heat pump. The new heat pumps heat great, so we do have clients that say, oh, I don't want to lose my gas. The new heat pumps heat great. So what we're finding is typically homeowners are getting about 60 to 65% off the cost of the package of improvements. Some customers that have...
2: That's some real cabbage.
0: Yeah, no, if a $14,000 air conditioning system, we're seeing them coming in at, you know, $6,000-$7,000 after rebates. And, you know, there is an income contingency to that. The tier that meets the lower income, you would save quite a bit more because there's the rule is if it's not under the lower income section, it's only 50% of the cost of the improvement. So it's only 50%, then there's some SRP rebates and some other rebates and discounts. That's what gets you to the 60, 65. But for people that are on the lower income side, they could it's a dollar-for-dollar match, and there is no 50% cap, if you will, which is on the higher incomes.
2: Is this due to expire? I mean, when the $150 million's gone, it's gone and the program's over?
0: Yeah, I think it was $152 million, maybe $151.
2: Okay.
0: Not a lot of people are in the program. So we've done probably 60 homes since the fall. And so there's still a lot of bandwidth left in the rebates that are available. They're not a ton of contractors participating for whatever reason. But we walk you through the entire process. We have a rebate administrator. We do an initial phone call, walk you through what the system, what the requirements are of the program. We send a technician out, evaluate the home. We put you into the rebate program. We submit all the paperwork for you. Usually takes a couple weeks to get approved, and then we come out and do the replacement. The one thing I will say is if it's something you're interested in, It's not going to be if your unit fails in July, we can come out and get you approved. You're gonna be good point. Yeah, it does take a few weeks to get through the process. And so if you're entertaining changing your unit and you have a gas system, I would probably set up an appointment, start going through worst case scenario. You get through the rebate process. You take a couple phone calls to get through that process. Two phone calls with Brian to get you set up. And then once you get approved, you can make a decision if you want to buy a new unit.
2: How much does it cost to get that analysis done?
0: No, it's free. We do it for free.
2: And who would they call?
0: They'd call 480-969-7500. It's the Here's Rebate program. Our gentleman, Brian, manages that process for us. He's in our office.
2: He'll talk you through all of the...
0: He manages the whole thing for you.
2: Regulations and the limitations and the guidelines.
0: You literally have to do nothing. He does everything from a paperwork standpoint.
2: Again, the phone number?
0: 480-969-7500.
2: All right. We're talking our way through air conditioning for those of you that might be interested in considering using it a little bit over the next 4 or 5 months. We'll be back wrapping up with Todd Russo of Rias right after this.
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2: Here we are, Rosie on the House, trying to do our job to become your best friend, every homeowner's best friend. And we're trying to do that by removing the mysteries of some of the systems in, about, and around your house that you don't necessarily care about or even are concerned about. And the air conditioning is one of the more complicated, more expensive units. It's a place you as a homeowner can be taken great advantage of. And so we try and get y'all educated to the point where you're free from that danger. Air conditioning. One of the ways you can do it is stick with Roth, Rosie on House Certified Rias Air Conditioning. What's y'all service area, Todd?
0: So we service nearly the entire Phoenix MSA. We're currently in the process of opening a second showroom in Sun City. We're getting a lot of demand out there for the HEARS program. We're seeing a lot of customers get approved for that.
2: Okay.
0: And so we're opening a showroom there just to be an educational place where we can, walk customers through what that looks like and, provide our maintenance services there.
1: And that surprise just past Sun City, that's the fastest growing zip code in the whole state right now.
0: Right. So, yeah, we were supposed to move in March. Unfortunately, landlord delays. We're not moving in until the end of the month, but we're still out there servicing quite a bit. We're doing a ton of work in the Sun City area right now. So we have several technicians out there on a consistent basis.
2: Okay, so when people used to say Valley Wide, that meant Gilbert to Peoria. Valley Wide now is Santan to Buckeye.
0: Yeah, I mean, we do have a couple outliner areas that we charge a premium for, but yeah. It's Far Buckeye, it's Fountain Hills, it's that sort of thing. So we serve most of the major MSA, and so we'll let you know if we can't service you if you call.
2: Todd, Rias was born what, about 98?
0: 2009 is when I started.
2: Was it 2009?
0: Yeah. That was 17 years ago.
2: Man, I would have put it earlier than that.
0: Well. That's what it's like being friends with me. You think it's like a lot of time.
2: Because I could have sworn it was before that you came in with the home energy audits and the one that was taught me. And I thought, I was skeptical.
0: Yeah, I
2: was skeptical. I still remember the first energy audit we went to. Yeah. It was like at Cholla and Scottsdale Road.
0: Yeah, 2003.
2: And we found holes in that ductwork that was big as a rat's head.
0: Yeah, it's the older homes, that's common.
2: Yeah. So I appreciate all the education you've given me in the industry over the years. We've talked a lot, but what do we want homeowners to not ignore that they've heard this past hour? Some real takeaways that they can't ignore.
0: Well, I would say the most important thing you should probably be doing right now is getting real maintenance to your air conditioning units. I mean, like I said, for new customers, we charge $89 per system. You're going to make that up in energy savings. You're going to make that up in confidence that you're not going to run into failures over the summer. If you don't replace a worn part, it ends up not costing what it costs just to replace that part. It ends up being a lot more, and it usually is in the emergency circumstance on the worst day of the year. A contactor fails, it could break your compressor. You want to upkeep your system just like you wouldn't drive your car 40,000 miles without changing the oil. You want to maintain your air conditioning system. And for $89, it's the best money you can spend to keep it up to date.
2: And if I could just add a major takeaway here, you want your air conditioning system checked by a technician, not a commissioned salesperson.
0: Yeah, unfortunately,
2: I can say that you can't. I know that's probably not polite for you to say that.
0: Unfortunately, the industry's changed.
2: But that's a real burn in my britches.
0: Yeah, I mean, private equity's bought all the air conditioning companies up.
2: Yeah.
0: I'm one of the last privately owned ones.
2: Yeah, and there were great companies, family-owned, family-named. They've kept the family names, and we're getting phone calls like, they've taken care of my house for 20 years, and now they want to sell me things they've never even mentioned before.
0: Yeah, I mean, they write it in the contract that they own the name.
2: Right? Yeah.
0: So, yeah, I can name them all for you. I know all of them.
2: So, Arizona homeowners, that's a big takeaway from this last hour, is you've got to be careful who is servicing your air conditioner. The techs are being turned into commission salespeople. These companies are coming in, buying the companies, and saying, now we know, Mr. Air Conditioning Tech, you've been making 4 calls a day, and this is what your billings per day has been. But you know what? We only want you making 2 calls a day.
0: Yeah.
2: But we want your billings to stay the same.
0: Yeah. And 100% commission.
2: And 100% commission. So, but please, buyer beware. That's Rosie's big soapbox when it comes to air conditioning right now. I think it was you that were telling me, was it 2022 or 2023, we were the biggest air conditioning equity acquisition county in the country?
0: Yeah, it was the highest demand. I mean, I was getting calls 2-3 times a week. I mean, I still get calls once or twice a week.
2: Yeah, I bet.
0: So.
2: I bet. Okay. So be careful who you choose, who you put on the roof, who you put on your air conditioning unit. 2, filtration. Number one thing you can do as a homeowner yourself.
0: Yep. And filter.
2: And we would generally say a 1-inch paper pleated if that's your conventional, traditional return air plenum that you've got from the last 40 years.
0: Just look for the warning signs. If you hear it popping up, if it's sucking up, like, and it's hard to pull down, you're restricting your airflow.
2: Then you need to go back to the spun fiberglass.
0: Yeah.
2: And then don't ever, if it's any of the homes I built in the 60s, the 70s, or 80s, we were doing what we thought was right. Don't replace those air conditioning units without increasing your return air and putting a smaller unit on.
0: That's true. So
2: we really want a smaller unit running longer. And we want a bigger unit shutting on and off, on and off, on and off.
0: Yeah, you're going to have a more comfortable house. It's going to be more efficient. You're going to wear and tear less on the system.
2: Less
0: it's
2: hot.
0: It's going to last longer.
2: Less hot and cold spots.
0: Yep.
2: Less expensive starts, which is the expensive part of air conditioning is starting that compressor.
0: Yep. Less humidity in the house, more comfortable.
2: Less humidity in the house and all of that. So one more time, give everybody the access on how they can get a hold of that $89 service checkup.
0: 480-969-7500, or you can go to reeis.com.
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0: 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Just tell me you're interested in the HEARs, and we'll get you on the phone with Brian, and he'll walk you through everything.
2: Awesome. Todd, thanks
0: for having me.
2: Okay, buddy. Appreciate you coming in always.
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18: 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This is Ed Brownfield from Charlottesville, Virginia. You all were wonderful.
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8: From ABC News, I'm Mike Dubusky. This coming Wednesday had been the day a judge was set to rule on whether President Trump's lawsuit against the IRS, which he controls, can go forward. But now the Trump administration is considering dropping that lawsuit.
9: According to our sources, in exchange for Trump dropping this lawsuit, lawyers in the government, along with lawyers for Trump in his personal capacity, they're going to do that in exchange for a $1.7 billion victims weaponization fund, if you will.
8: ABC's Catherine Falders. That fund of taxpayer dollars could be used to pay out claims of government weaponization, including to January 6th rioters with little oversight. The proposal is expected to face legal challenges. President Trump hasn't confirmed whether he'll sign off on sending weapons to Taiwan. ABC's Olivia Rubin is in Washington.
19: Trump not committing to approving the $14 billion sale after a stark warning from Chinese President Xi, urging Trump behind closed doors their countries could come into conflict if the issue of Taiwan, which China views as its territory, is handled improperly. The United States has been arming Taiwan for decades, but Trump has been holding up the sale to the self-governed island for months.
8: The Israeli Defense Forces now say they've killed Izz al-Din al-Haddad, the leader of Hamas's military wing and one of the figures involved in planning the October 7th attacks on Israel. He's one of several Hamas fighters the IDF says it's killed in recent weeks. It comes after Israeli and Lebanese officials met in Washington this week, agreeing to a 45-day ceasefire extension. And in New York, 7,000 workers for the Long Island Railroad are now on strike over disagreements on pay.
20: What do we want?
8: Island Railroad is the busiest commuter rail system in the country, serving 250,000 passengers daily. 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
21: Good morning, it's 10:02. I'm Melody Burkett. A pedestrian died early this morning in a hit-and-run near 50th Avenue in McDowell. Police are still looking for the driver. An 18-year-old Lake Havasu teenager was arrested for allegedly uploading child sexual abuse material on an AI platform. The teen is being held on a $50,000 cash bond. A Phoenix influencer pleaded not guilty for allegedly making false statements on his tax returns. 33-year-old Charles Lewis is accused of reporting the full income he earned from Forever Investments and instead allegedly stored the unclaimed money in personal business brokerage and cryptocurrency accounts. Taiwan Semiconductor Manufacturing is set to deploy $20 billion into its Arizona subsidiary as the chip giant moves forward with building out its huge North Phoenix fab site. The company's board also approved $31 billion in a capital appropriations for fab construction. And Waymo has opened its first office space in Tempe as the self-driving car company expands in the valley. More information on all of these stories at KTAR.com. KTAR eyes on the economy. While Arizona saw more international visitors in 2025 than the year before, the same cannot be said about neighbors to the north.
22: New Arizona Office of Tourism numbers show a 22% decrease in Canadian visitors. Mike Huckins with the Greater Phoenix Chamber of Commerce tells Arizona's Morning News there could be multiple reasons why that don't have anything to do with the state.
23: Canada is a weak dollar right now, and so everything's more expensive, from flights to housing to cost of living. So I think if there's one issue that you can sort of point to, I believe that's sort of the main one right now.
22: He also believes ill feelings toward President Trump may have played a role, including his push toward making Canada the 51st state during his early days in office. Colton Krolak, KTAR News.
21: The first indictment of its kind against a man accused of using AI to create child pornography. Maricopa County Attorney Rachel Mitchell tells the Mike Broomhead Show 44-year-old William Powderly used AI to superimpose the face of a child he knows onto the body of an explicit image of another child.
10: I mean, obviously, you want a jury to understand the seriousness of it and not look at it like, well, it's not real. You know, that it is still a very serious thing to have.
21: Powderly is facing 10 counts of felony sexual exploitation of a minor. And now for a check on traffic from the Valley Chevy Dealers Traffic Center in Buckeye. There's a crash at 195th Avenue in Indian School, and there's a motorcycle crash in Surprise on Bell Road just east of the Loop 303. KTAR weather for the Valley. Lots of sunshine today, the high 98. More sunshine tomorrow, the high 93. Dropping to 87 on Monday, but back up to 91 on Tuesday. Right now, it's 86 degrees in Ahwatukee. 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I'm Melody Burkett on Arizona's news station, KTAR News.
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2: And welcome to Rosie on the House, where we're here to answer any question you might have about your house, home, castle, or cabin. The same thing we've been doing for about 38 years already. Every single Saturday morning, we get here to make sure you, the Arizona homeowner, have a best friend you can rely on to answer your questions, melt away your anxieties about any remodeling, maintenance, or improvement project in, about, and around your house, home, castle, or cabin. I've been taking the first few minutes of our 10 o'clock broadcast hour and just doing a salute. The 250th anniversary of the signing of the Declaration of Independence. And I'm going to admit right now, this segment, I'm going out on a little bit of thin ice because I'm going to be quoting somebody. And whenever I quote somebody, you all jump to conclusions that I agree with everything they say. But this was a great article. It was in the Wall Street Journal, and it was by Supreme Court Justice Neil Gorsuch. Now, here's the title of the article: How Imperfect People Form a More Perfect Union. And he talks about, proposes the idea that the Declaration of Independence is actually our nation's report card. And he admits, hey, we have had failing semesters in that report card. But you know what? You can't lose sight of the fact that we have continually allowed the seeking of three things: equality, liberty, and self-government. We allowed the search for those to bring us to becoming a more perfect union. These three items were earth-shattering ideas back in the 1700s. As a matter of fact, here's a quote from Daniel Webster that Mr. Gorsuch actually included in the article. Daniel Webster observed, "It took thousands of years of human history for a nation devoted to the Declaration's three great ideas to arise and be born. And it's a miracle. And miracles like that don't cluster." So Daniel Webster felt the Declaration of Independence actually being written, signed, put into effect, feeding the forwarding of the Constitution, was actually nothing short of a miracle. We are the oldest standing living republic in the world today. So I would reach out to you and just encourage you to be thinking about it. use the ideals of the Declaration of Independence. The search, the seeking, the proclamation, the declaring that we are going to be equal, we are going to be free, and we are going to be self-governed. And that's how an imperfect people form a more perfect union. God bless America.
14: Well, there's a lot of opportunity right now for we the people to get together and unite. It's been in the news, and amount of pushback that the people are giving data centers is incredible. Conway, Arkansas, Big Pond Pike, Kentucky, Mammoth Cave, Kentucky, Fayetteville, Georgia, Saline Township, Michigan, Tucson, Arizona, Kelly Ridge, Louisiana, LaForge, Wisconsin. I mean, it just goes on and on and on. And there was a place in Missouri that the people opposed the data center. Mm-hmm. The city council approved it. They voted every city council member out and now are recalling the mayor.
2: Boom. You know, that was the point of the Declaration of Independence, that we would all have a voice.
14: The biggest one, it's this like 62-square-mile one.
2: Watch
14: they're proposing
2: out,
14: in Utah.
2: How many Jeopardy questions does that handle?
14: You know, one of the big pushers of it,
0: good
14: some
0: point.
14: Guy, Kevin O'Leary.
2: Oh, yeah, a Shark Tank.
14: He's, he was getting interviewed by Tucker Carlson. He's like, the people want it. And he's like, well, everybody voted yes. He's like, who? He's like, well, the three council members. And he's like, you paid off three council members to represent we the people.
2: Oh, boy.
14: And the video of the councilman, I mean, I was getting nervous for those three councilmen. These guys are getting ready to get lynched. they got up and left the stage.
2: Oh, did they? Well, data centers is definitely a flashpoint right now.
14: Well, and it's funny because you read a lot of the justification, like,

0: And this isn't a power plant, but a packaging plant to support the big microprocessing plant.
1: Okay. You
0: know, once the chips are done, we got to package and
1: ship
0: them.
1: Sure we do. Yeah, well, you hope so. And hope there's a buyer.
0: They're building the packaging plant for it that's going to be using 3 million gallons of water a day when it's done. And like, oh, you know, that it's the city's like, oh, it's all reclaimed water. But you go to their city website and you start doing the math. That's going to be 38% of their wastewater. Well, where's all that wastewater going now? You know, this isn't – there's contracts for those. Golf courses, HOAs, street landscaping. Where do you suddenly magically pull 40% of your wastewater? I mean, what contracts are getting canceled to support that?
1: I could not tell you. But I do know this. Like, I don't want America to be last place in technology. That's for sure. None of us would want that.
0: Well, and
1: that's where the two different parties need to be able to come together. But it is a lot of water. I mean, it is a ton of water.
0: And the interesting
1: Conway,
0: thing
1: Arkansas, I think they're on the Arkansas River. I mean, holy cow. Beautiful little town.
0: Yeah. Well, and one of the arguments about what you're saying about being a leader in technology and not letting China beat us is that if you look at the amount of data centers, we have more data centers in America than all the other countries in the world combined.
1: Yes.
0: China's down there at fourth.
1: Yes.
0: I mean, we've got like 5,000 to 500 that ratio. I mean,
1: that
0: we're needing to beat or that we're in threat of losing to is not a realistic argument to support another. I can't even remember the numbers, but I mean, we're not even a third of what they have planned for development. So
1: surely AI is going to figure it all out for us. I still like Elon Musk's idea. Let's put the data centers in orbit. Put them in space, baby. Let's do it.
0: So I'm not seeing that being practical. But anyway, why does this all matter? And the two examples that I wanted to share, Coweta County, Georgia. There's a girl named Ansley Brown who's fighting to save her home along with the 330 homes in the community that just up through eminent domain, they were told you got to move out by August. We're plowing all these homes and this data center is going
1: brash.
0: In.
1: That's brash.
0: And then Lake Tahoe, 50,000 homeowners have 1 year to figure out where they're going to get power because the power company is redirecting it all to a data center. So by March or May of 2027, 50,000 people in Tahoe, California.
1: Ooh.
0: Tahoe. I mean, it's like the Vale of California. This isn't like, you know, a trailer park money we're talking here.
1: That's true. That's true.
0: That just, hey, we're not going to give you power anymore. Got to go figure it out.
1: Well, it's going to be an ongoing conversation for a long, long time.
0: And according to a Greg Reese report, there's over 200 organizations that have come together to fight data centers in their community. So I would just, you know, it's definitely worth looking at what's going on in your neighborhood. Because, I mean, we can imagine waking up one day, coming and saying, hey, you got to be out of your house in August. We took this land from you.
1: That'd be a bummer.
2: Well, the thing about data centers is if you watch a video or you're doing a search, where do you think that's coming
1: from? Oh, yeah. I mean, everything.
2: Data center.
1: Everything.
2: Yeah. Speaking of water, this happened this week. Are you familiar with the USS Kidd?
1: The ship?
2: It's moored in Baton Rouge, Louisiana. Well, it was sent to a restoration project in Houma.
1: Okay.
2: It is now complete. They're going to have a big celebration bringing it back. Unfortunately, they had to delay the celebration because the Mississippi River levels were too low to sail the ship.
1: Yeah.
2: So the pipeline idea from Mississippi River to Arizona, we may have to rethink that.
1: The end of supply of the Mississippi River. Yeah, it's a long ditch, but it's as low as I've ever seen it right now.
2: Yeah.
1: Yeah. Yikes. Okay, how about Arizona homeowners, Romy? What you got people looking for questions on their home dilemmas?
0: Well, our friend Fritz Miller, he wants 10 more calendars. Got some new teachers moving into the neighborhood, wants to make sure they get connected with Rosie on the house and where to go for everything. So thank you, Matt. Always been a great champion.
1: Anybody that wants calendars, let us know. We still have a few in the back warehouse that haven't shipped, and we'll keep shipping them as long as you want them. We got a few, right?
0: Yeah.
1: A few. Okay.
0: Absolutely. It kind of goes through it.

0: talking point of everything that'll be covered in the day or during the broadcast.
1: We have a lot of realtors that could reach out to us a couple times a year and say, hey, I've been through them all.
0: Staycation destination, also different calls to action from our partners that will save you money throughout the year on things that you're going to carpet cleaning, if you're going to be replacing your air conditioning or new water heater. I've got great Rosie on the House special offers from our partners for our listeners. Doug wants to know, have you ever heard about foaming your air conditioning ducts? Now, I've never seen that happen. Generally, I get what he's trying to do, trying to cool the air inside the air duct cooler for delivery. That's typically done, though, by foaming the underdeck of the roof, cooling the entire attic and not just spraying the ductwork itself.
1: Well, there's a company called Durafoam that's owned by a father-son team. And when they built their homes and they had the ductwork installed, they completely foam encased their ductwork.
0: In the attic?
1: Yeah, okay. All around the outside. What better seal for ductwork can there be? And insulated as well. So if he's talking about trying to do something from the inside of the duct, no, don't do that. But if he's talking about crawling in the attic and sealing the outside of the ductwork with foam, it's going to be pricey. It's going to be a lot of hard work. But there's no better way to seal that duct than with that.
0: But was that like rigid metal ductwork, or was it like the flex duct?
1: It was a little of both.
0: You could spray foam on the flex duct?
1: Yep. No more flexible.
0: So we'll have to see. I don't think that's a service Durafoam offers.
1: No, it's not. That's true.
0: And there's probably better things you can do for energy efficiency than doing that retroactive application. 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
7: Yeah, we always have fun with this topic. We like to go out to maybe the KBIS show or the National Hardware Show and see what new products are on the market. So we gave Mallory, our writer, the opportunity to pick finds that she liked. And I guess Miss Mallory has pretty expensive taste. So let me come around here, Miss Shar. 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So it's really nice for getting up in the middle of the night or getting up to check on children or whatever reason, you get a drink, whatever. So this one was really, really nice. And I thought it would be great for in lots of different applications. And it's even good for power outages because it's battery operated.
6: And it's a AAA battery, so nothing
7: tricky.
6: You're going to have to order or find special. And they give it an 8-month life based on 20 activations per day, with each activation lasting 10 seconds. So I'm going to say in most cases, you're going to get far beyond 8 months.
7: Yes, I would think so, too. And it's a good-looking unit, too, I thought.
6: How many times do you go through a door 20 times at night?
7: This is true. This is true.
8: Do you really want to know?
7: So that was a very practical
8: one. I will testify to this. There's very few places I don't need more light now.
7: Anymore, yes.
8: I mean, under a cabinet, in the garage, walking up to a door, looking for a doorknob. I like it.
7: Yeah,
8: I love it.
7: Me too. Great job. So this next one's very interesting, the Aquifier. So you cannot go to a hardware show or kitchen and bath show without seeing these beautiful fireplaces, for lack of a better word, but it's a fire feature. So
6: see them in a lot of restaurants, mm-hmm, popping up in downtown areas.
7: A lot of luxury backyards. So it's a strip of light, flames, and the flames are sometimes
6: generally
7: turn color.
6: Gas.
7: Yeah, and they turn colors, and you have all kinds of fun with them. This one's pretty genius. It's the Aquifier, and the Aquifier is fueled by water, and so there's no fumes. There's no nothing toxic. It's just colorful
6: They use vapors. Water to create the illusion of fire.
7: Yeah. So for Arizona desert, I thought it was genius because you could have that like
6: in the ambiance.
7: Yeah, ambiance in the house or outside without heating it up. Pretty clever.
6: Huh? And year round. Because you're not heating anything.
7: Right.
6: So if you're outside at night, you know, for decoration, looking through their website, you know, first you add the water, and they do have a guideline for hard water use, because that was the first thought I had.
7: Of course you would have.
6: How long are you going to, how long before this is just a big white calcium thing on top?
7: Yeah.
6: So they got a direction on that. But then the ultrasonic atomization, this is where the magic happens. It sits on a thin ceramic disc on top of a spring. When powered on, water flows from the tank to the control chamber, causing the ceramic disc to vibrate up and down at hypersonic speed, separating useful minerals from other molecules, suspending them in a web-like mist. And then it is pushed up with a fan over this light bar, creating the illusion of fire.
7: Now, in my mind, is it surprisingly expensive?
6: But there are three models between $1,700 and $4,000.
7: Yeah, and $1,700 isn't all that big. But what I have found, anytime something new comes out, over a little bit of time, the price will come down, and then there'll be copycats and there'll be choices. But it's really fun, you know, when you go to the hardware show or these shows, you know that. You just know that. You just know what you have to look forward to, so you kind of get some good ideas. Ready for the next one? Next one is Zip Water. Now, this one isn't really new, but everybody loves it, so I think that's probably why Mallory picked this one.
6: It may not be new to the market, but it's still new to home ownership. You know, it takes years for products to become mainstream in homes.
7: This is true. And Dallas over at Center Arizona Supply tells us that this one is popular. So picture a sink. Maybe it's an outdoor sink, or maybe it's a bar sink in your house. And picture having one faucet where you can get boiling water just by flipping the lever, or you can get cold water, or you can get fizzy water, all just with one lever, just by pressing a button. And it has, underneath the sink, it has a whole unit. And so that unit fits up underneath there, the faucet goes on, and voila, you have this beautiful little setting where you can fix all kinds of things right there. Pretty cool.
6: What if you already have an RO under there?
7: So it probably wouldn't be great for the kitchen sink, right? Isn't that the only place you'd have a RO under the kitchen?
6: It is.
7: So this would be like for the bar or just something extra. You know, it'd be its own little place. It'd be great for entertaining.
6: Okay.
7: Okay. You know, we're sure on time. I'm going to show you one more thing that's kind of fun here. The plunge tubs are really big. So if you're into that sort of thing, this tub for $7,000, you can have a tub that will give you a ice cold plunge bath or a nice warm, you know, spa bath. So that's really, really popular. You have to be careful about all the plumbing and all that stuff. But here's something funny for you. Look here. If you want the undesigner model, you can get one that looks like a Yeti,
8: and it's a full bathtub, in a Yeti cooler.
7: It's called the Desert. What is it? Desert Plunge.
8: That's pretty funny.
7: It is pretty cool. It's a man's man.
8: Yeah, that's pretty funny. I want to see the first bathroom that goes in.
7: Good job.
6: So not necessarily something that relates to a physical task on your home this week, but things that you can look forward to,
7: to make your house special.
6: Compliment your lifestyle.
7: Yeah.
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5: Good morning, it's 10:30. I'm Melody Burkett. Taiwan is pressing its case for the U.S. weapons deal that President Trump has held up for months. Trump saying it's a bargaining chip with China.
6: Taiwan looks forward to continuing to work with the U.S. under the firm commitments of the Taiwan Relations Act, says a statement from Taiwan's presidential office, mentioning the five-decades-old law committing the U.S. to giving military and other support to maintain the island's autonomy. It says China's escalating military threat is the sole destabilizing factor in the region, and that military sales to Taiwan provide a mutual deterrence against regional threats.
5: That's ABC's Chuck Sievertson. KTAR eyes on the economy. There were 22% fewer Canadians who visited Arizona in 2025 than the year before, according to newly released Office of Tourism numbers. Mike Huckins with the Greater Phoenix Chamber of Commerce tells Arizona's Morning News this is likely due to Canada's weak dollar, which is making everything, including travel, more expensive.
4: KTAR News. Water Watch.
5: The Audubon Southwest Society commissioned a poll of likely Arizona voters to assess the importance of water and Colorado River protections. Signal pollster Chris Lane says it found water is the number one issue to Arizona voters.
7: And as you can see here, 68% say water, water supply, and drought preparedness was their top environmental priority.
5: Water was the number two issue for Republicans behind illegal immigration and the border. For more stories on water resources in Arizona, head to ktar.com/water. And now for a check on traffic from the Valley Chevy Dealers Traffic Center. A couple of weekend closures due to construction. Southbound Loop 101, Awafria Freeway is closed between Indian School and I-10. And southbound SR-51 is shut down between Northern and Highland. KTAR weather for the valley, sunny today, the high 98. Right now it's 88 degrees in Apache Junction. 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I'm Melody Burkett on Arizona's news station, KTAR News.
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3: 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Got a sister with a 2018 Ford Explorer. A daughter with a 2019 Ford Escape. I've got a brother with a 2020 Lincoln Aviator. I've got a son-in-law with a 2019 Ford Raptor. My wife is in a Mustang. Hey, how many of you recommend your mother-in-law go to a particular dealership? I did, and she got herself a Lincoln MKX. I can do that with Sanderson Ford because I've been sending my family there for generations now. me, my brothers, my sisters, my children, my son-in-laws, my daughter-in-laws, and now my grandchildren, all being sent to Sanderson Ford, because I know they're going to be treated no hassle, no pressure. It's just going to, let's find out what vehicle is going to fit your budget and fit your family the Sanderson Ford way. So none of these people I've ever recommended that have gone there have ever called back to say one thing other than, Rosie, thank you. That was the nicest car buying experience I've ever had. Sanderson Ford. Do it. You'll thank me for that. In our ongoing theme of today's show, we're talking about preparation. We've talked about preparation of the landscaping, the lawn, the irrigation system, preparation for the air conditioning system. And you can't talk preparation without bringing in my good friend, Mr. Clay Jansen from Focus Insurance, talking about all the dimensions, a little preventative thought process, a little task discipline of getting a few things done can do in the case of a claim.
10: That's right, Rosie.
3: It's all
10: That's
3: about
10: right.
3: being ready.
10: Be ready. The summer's here.
3: Yeah.
10: It's right around the corner. It's here.
3: Yeah. Let's take them case by case.
10: You got
3: How do you prepare for a fire or wildfire situation?
10: You know, it's so funny. We're here in Phoenix, but these fires, they're not just up north. They're not just up north. We get halfway through the summer and we start hearing about those fires out in Carefree and those fires out in the McDowells, right? We want to make
11: sure. Even right now, Hazen Fire.
10: That's
11: Buckeye,
10: right. That's
11: Jones
10: right.
11: Fire. And
10: it's happening.
11: Wickenburg.
10: It's hot. It's dry. We're in a desert. Things, right?
11: Taking at least 10 RVs, and those are RVs probably most likely lived in by people. You got the Horseshoe Fire out at Cave Creek.
10: That's right. So you can't just think they're up north. They're in town. They're here. They're present, right? They're with us. So what should you be thinking as you're preparing for that? Well, first of all, we need to prepare because we don't want to have an aha moment after the fire hits your house, right? And you're calling your insurance company and they say, oh, we're really sorry, but that's not going to be covered. So how can we make sure that we're keeping our places safe? So I think some of the obvious things, I have a couple big mesquite trees out in front of my house. I'm sure a bunch of people that are listening do as well too. So when those mesquite trees start to touch, those branches are creeping up on your roof, right? They're getting close. You want to call a Rosie certified arborist.
3: Baby.
10: You want to call, get those things trimmed. Do that now. Do that right now. Making sure that your roof and your gutters are cleaned out, making sure that brush is away from your house, especially if you're out there in the desert with a little bit more open terrain. When it does come time for a claim, think about that big fire. Just think, hey, I did, Clay, I did everything I was supposed to do. I got all those things cleared away, but I still had embers landing on my roof. I still had a claim. The other thing you need to be thinking about is if something happens, make sure you're prepared with a home inventory. Make sure you've got pictures of stuff in your house. You've got a list. It doesn't have to be tedious. A lot of times people think, oh, it's going to take me days. Take out that cell phone. You've got a camera on that cell phone. You got video. I want you to walk around your house. I want you to take picture of the family room, picture of the kitchen, picture of each of the kids' rooms, your bedroom, right? Your closet.
3: Open the drawers.
10: Open the drawers. Take a picture.
3: Yeah.
10: It's 50 pictures. Yeah. I promise. It's fast. It's easy. And then you upload those, right? You save those pictures. You put them on your iCloud. You put them in a storage place, right? Online. And you've got them. It's a beautiful thing to send that to the insurance company and say, this is the stuff I need you to replace.
3: This is where we start the conversation. And you've been to many more of those instances than I have been. I'm usually called after
10: yes.
3: You know.
10: Right.
3: But I've never walked a house fire where the homeowners don't say, I wish I had.
10: I wish I had. It takes 10, 15, 20 minutes, right? If you want to get more detailed, there's ways you can type it all out. You can put approximate values. I would encourage those things for those higher valued items. And make sure if you do have higher valued items, put those on a special rider on your homeowner's policy, specifically for art, guns, collectibles, right? Those kind of things, jewelry. Don't just assume that the insurance company is going to cover those 100%. Those are very specific things, and your policy very likely has limits. So if you do have those things, take pictures. We want you to do that. But definitely reach out to your insurance agent.
3: Do I need to itemize?
10: Yeah. Do I need to add this as what we call a rider or a floater to my policy? That's right. And just that five-minute call, I know this sounds a little catchy, but that five-minute call could save you five digits worth of losses, right?
3: Five digits,
10: That's right. So just make that call and ask those questions.
12: All right. So taking that inventory is a great way of getting prepared. Now we're getting ready. We've already talked a little bit about the weather we've got coming, as we always have this time of year. We've got the monsoon, the wind, the hail, the flash flooding.
10: You know, Rosie,
12: it's all right here, baby.
10: I heard there's a super El Nino coming this year.
12: Yeah, baby.
10: A super El Nino. So I did a research on that. Super El Nino might not be more storms. They just might be more severe. So we get those microbursts right here in Phoenix pretty often. The roofers, right? That's when they start really coming out and trying to, you know, get us all fixed up and taken care of. But those microbursts can cause some serious damage. The other thing that these big storms do, and we all know this in the desert, it's the flash flood issue. And that flash flood issue, that water comes fast. And don't forget, when we say flash flood, when you're thinking about your home, a flood is water coming from outside of your house into the house. Some people, the myth is, oh, I've got homeowner's insurance, Clay, and I had a water leak one time and the insurance company covered that, so I'm good for water. No, that's water from inside your house going outside to your house, right? So we're talking about flood, water coming in. So you have to have a special policy. There is no flood coverage on a basic homeowner's insurance policy. That's a totally separate policy. So if you're in an area, if you're in a flood zone, you definitely want to look at this. The myth out there is, Clay, I'm not near a river. I'm not near a canal. I'm not near a lake. I don't need flood insurance.
12: There are a lot of eyes open up in Rio Verde this past year. Rio North Verde, Carefree, right?
10: Flagstaff, burn scars, drainage ditches that are blocked. It could be any number of reasons, right, that flood is coming from outside in. It could be something happening down the street, right, and that water comes from the street into your home. That's a flood, right? That would be a flood. It's a special policy. The other myth with flood is that there's two myths we hear a lot. It's expensive. Believe it or not, most flood policies are only about $1,000 per year. Now, I'm not saying that that's not a lot of money, but the perception is that it's $2,000, $3,000, $4,000, $5,000, $6,000. Often it's not that much, especially if you're in a more moderate flood zone. So definitely take a peek at that. You can get those maps online. You can also get them from your insurance agent. Sometimes your mortgage company will even have it, right? They know, because they know what they're getting into. And then the other thing is, oh, Clay, I'll just get that flood policy when the storm rolls in. I'll just wait. I'll give you a call when the storm rolls in. So you can't wait. It's a 30-day delay. You have to get this policy 30 days before you actually have that flood event.
12: And in the sake of being prepared, we're talking here with Clay Jansen from Focus Insurance, and we've talked about being prepared in several different ways. And I think one way people underutilize their insurance agent is insuring some of the more expensive things at their house that they've always felt or they've been led to believe they can only get through a home warranty program.
10: Yes. So you can actually have coverage now, mechanical breakdown coverage on your homeowner's policy. A lot of people, that's right, they used to think that it was the home warranty. We recommend reaching out to your homeowner's insurance agent or your carrier and saying, hey, I've got these big systems, right? I've got electric systems, right? I've got my heating and cooling system. I've got all of my, you know, great appliances in my kitchen. I've got washers and dryers. All of those things, right, are going to break down one way or another, either through wear and tear or through some sort of event that's happened, right, as a catastrophic result of an electric surge or something of that nature, right, in your house. You can actually reach out to your carrier. It's very affordable. A lot of times it only is going to add $20, $30, maybe $40 a year, and you can get those systems insured directly. So do that now before we get into those situations, right, whether it's an electric surge or something happens at the house that's catastrophic. And again, I'm kind of a belt and suspenders guy, Rosie. I think you've known that about me for a very, very long time. I'm the kind of guy that has both. I'm going to do a home warranty, right? And I'm going to do mechanical breakdown on my homeowner's policy. Because whatever happens, either wear or tear or some sort of catastrophic event, I want to make sure that when we place that call to the insurance company, right, one or the other insurance companies, that those items are going to be covered.
12: The one thing I like about covering it through your homeowner's policy is you get to pick who does the work at your house.
10: You definitely have more control.
12: That's the one thing I really like about it.
10: You definitely have more control. I will say the home warranty companies, they've actually really expanded their service providers. So I will say a lot of them have gone to more of a you pick your provider model. However, they don't always work that well with them, right? So it's still a service timing issue. And when you have a claim, y'all, you want it done quickly. You want it done efficiently, not just done, right? And so sometimes that home warranty provider that can get a little bit longer. And so sometimes that can be frustrating. But yes, we definitely recommend for $20, $30, $40 a year, add that mechanical breakdown coverage. Man. It's not a base coverage on a homeowner's policy. You got to call and you got to ask for it. The other thing, and I know we were talking earlier about water line breaks. Another thing you want to call and ask for is sewer backup coverage. A lot of homeowner's policies do not have this as a base coverage. You're going to want to ask for it. It covers up to $10,000, $20,000. It typically comes in increments of $10,000. But you're going to want to ask for that. A lot of people think, oh, Clay, it wasn't a flood. It didn't come from outside my house. It came in. It came up from the toilet. Maybe that's a regular pipe break or something like that. No, that could be a sewer backup. That is a third issue when it has to do with water, right? So you want to have all three of these things covered. Pipe break is pretty standard on a policy. Flood is not, and sewer backup is not. You're going to want to ask for those.
12: I was in the conversation with a prominent architect this week, Mark, and Mark was saying, and he was talking to the group. 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
5: Wrapping up this morning's broadcast at Rosie on the House, we've tried to prepare you for what's coming in the Arizona summer, 8 o'clock hour.
13: Irrigation check, make sure everything's operating correctly. And Jay made a great point. You know, I've seen plenty of times on your sprinkler heads in a lawn, you know, where it's supposed to be an even fan, whether it's a 20 degrees, 50 degrees, 180 degrees, or 360, where you'll see a little gap. I've always thought, it's just a little tiny thing, not a big deal. But he's like, the farther away that fan goes, the bigger the gap. So you're going to end up with a lot more uncovered area than you think. So make sure you're changing that filter out or changing the head out. And then we also went through different ways to save water. If you want a lawn and you want to save water, have a winter lawn. That's when you're out there enjoying it. That's when you're going to...
14: True story.
13: You know, in summer, we're gone on vacation. We're in the pool. We're hiding away from the heat. We're not out on the lawn. So Bermuda takes a lot more water than rye.
5: And if we're talking about water conservation, it's typical that an Arizona family is consuming 80% of the water they consume on landscaping, so it's worth checking for those extra leaks, the oversprays, and all the little things that can add up. So the next thing we're getting you ready for is air conditioning season. We had Todd Russo in here talking about things you need to know that you as a homeowner can do about maintaining the unit yourself, as well as who are the right people to get at your house to take care of it. So we're getting you ready this broadcast on the upcoming summer. And then Jennifer brought a whole basket full of her and Mallory's favorite choices of new things.
14: Yeah, she came up with a lot of great products we can look at. If you were listening, you can also follow along. You can find us on Facebook, see the pictures and the links to these different products. But we talked about everything from Aquaflame, which Aquafire, which is a vapor looking fire feature that you can have for your house, or you could have a cold plunge tub if that's your kind of thing.
5: You could actually be listening to the show every single Saturday bathing in a Yeti ice chest. It's big enough to be a bathtub. It's there. We showed it this morning. And we had Clay Jansen in talking about prep for fire hazards this particular season as well. And boy, it's been in the news all last week of the fires that were popping up all over the state. So we appreciate Clay Jansen of Focus coming in and helping educate y'all. And then, of course, we always have the staycation. You can only find it at Rosie on the House.
13: It's the payoff for the hard work you've done for your on your home.
5: That's right. You get to rosieonthehouse.com, click on staycation, and we just drew a winner for Lake Havasu.
14: London Bridge Resort. Go on a fun vacation. Go to their website, and you can see their beachfront, their pools with fantastic slides, the golf courses, hiking. The hotel's right there on the water. They have slips for your boats. It's really quite the venue.
5: We drew that vacation. Now you're drawing for what?
14: Williams.
5: Williams, Arizona. It's celebrating the Route 66 100th centennial. This is going to be a great year to go hit Williams.
15: Gateway to the Grand Canyon.
5: Great.
15: Hop on the train and spend the day there at the GC.
13: Y'all jumped to Williams so fast, everything I had up was on Lake Havasu still with all the additional festivals. And depending on what time of year you go, you know, they have the hot air balloon festival over the lake. They have the boat light parade around Christmas time. They have just a few weeks ago a country music dance concert out like at the base of the London Bridge, the actual bridge itself, which is just north of the hotel. There's a big open surface area with pavers that goes right up against the channel. All kinds of nighttime activities they do out there. And next month, if you want to go in June, we're coming up on the 32nd anniversary of the hottest day ever recorded in Arizona, which was Lake Havasu, 128 degrees.
14: I remember it.
13: And to celebrate that, locals of Havasu will take the afternoon off and go chill in the channel under the shade trees to celebrate the anniversary of the hottest day ever recorded in Arizona.
14: Celebrate, huh?
13: Hey, you got to embrace it.
14: Okay, all right.
13: Embrace it. What else can you do?
14: Not much.
5: A lot of folks that put in for the staycation often reach out to us and say, well, I've never been to that part of the state. Hey, if it has any interest at all, put in, you win, we'll be your free tour guides. I mean, there isn't any place you were drawing for that we haven't been. So we were talking about the Hacienda Inn just 2 weeks ago. Well, we have another Romero story that our oldest daughter and her husband celebrated their 26th anniversary in the Peacock Room just last week. So we're all over the state constantly. Jennifer and I took Jennifer to a granddaughter's graduation in Tucson, and I said, we're going to go someplace. I've never taken you, honey. I'm taking Jennifer for 2 days to Ajo.
15: Wow.
5: It's one place I've never taken her. We are going to Ajo.
15: Now, they have one of the most prettiest old railroad depots there that have been, I think it's been completely remodeled. It really is one of the highlights of Ajo.
5: All right. Well, I haven't been there in probably 30 years, so it's going to be all new to me as well.
13: I drove through it a few years ago. I was pleasantly surprised with how cute the downtown was. I didn't have time to stop doing home shows in Tucson or something like that. I usually take the Phoenix bypass route, which is Gila Bend to Casa Grande. And for whatever reason, I just got a hair to even go more of the scenic route because I hadn't been there through there in a long time. So I went farther out west, and I don't even remember the highway. Took it south through Ajo and came through the Oregon Pipe National Forest and came, I think it's Three Sisters that you...
5: Three corners
13: that you pass just before you get into Tucson. That's a long stretch, but it's remote. Make sure you have lots of water. There's long stretches without seeing any services or people, but you know, it's a different desert setting, and it's a pretty desert setting. And we'll be back here next Saturday. It'll be Memorial Day weekend. We've got a special lineup for that broadcast as well. Between now and then, if you need anything on your home, castle, or cabin, rosieonthehouse.com. 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
9: From ABC News, I'm Mike Tabosky. President Trump is hinting at potential further military action in Nigeria, writing on social media, "Watch what's next," but not providing any further details. ABC's Rachel Scott says it comes after the U.S. military took out a terrorist leader there.
22: President Trump posting on social media overnight that American and Nigerian forces executed a mission to eliminate ISIS leader Abu Bilal Aminuki. The president writing that Aminuki will no longer terrorize the people of Africa or help plan operations to target Americans, and that the terror group's global operation is now, in his words, greatly diminished.
9: Trump has spent months suggesting possible intervention in Cuba, and he continues to threaten resumed military action in Iran. Speaking of that conflict, Hamas is now urging the U.S. to press Israel to stop ceasefire violations. Overnight, the Israeli Defense Forces say they killed Izz al-Din al-Haddad, the leader of the military wing of Hamas, despite a ceasefire being in effect between Israel and Lebanon. President Trump plans to drop his multi-billion dollar lawsuit against the IRS, ABC News has learned, instead proposing the creation of a $1.7 billion fund of taxpayer dollars. That fund would be used to pay out alleged victims of so-called government weaponization. The union representing 7,000 Long Island Railroad workers didn't reach a deal with the rail service before a deadline overnight, and that means they're on strike today. Among those out on the picket lines is Dwayne O'Connor.
23: They think they can push us around, and we're supposed to just fall in line. All we're asking for is fair wages. Record inflation the last few years. our contract goes back 3 years. It's not going forward. So we went through those record inflationary years, and they're trying to lowball us.
1: Disruptions around New York City are expected this weekend, but the real test will be on Monday morning if the strike lasts that long, when the 250,000 daily riders head back to work. 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
2: It's 11:02. I'm Melody Burkett. It sounds straight out of an old Western.
3: Who are you, Jesse James?
4: Hell no, I'm Bob Younger. Jesse James rides with the Youngers. Now stop the damn train.
2: A series of train robberies in northern Arizona, but it's not Jesse James, it's the cartel.
24: The transnational criminal syndicate, which operates out of California, has been targeting high-end merchandise moving through Arizona. This according to Chief Deputy Jeff Noonan with the Yavapai County Sheriff's Office. He says the groups are highly sophisticated and highly efficient, knowing exactly where and when to strike.
25: There's certain areas on the train tracks where you have these double tracks, if you will. And the trains have to either stop there to permit other trains to go the opposite way, or their arrest. And when they're stopping in these certain areas, that's when they're being hit.
24: He says the group has typically only done hits in remote areas. However, investigators now believe the group is behind an April heist of cargo inside an 18-wheeler at a truck stop in Ashford, Arizona. Colton Krolak, KTAR News.
2: A pedestrian died earlier this morning in a hit-and-run near 50th Avenue in McDowell. Police are still looking for the driver. An 18-year-old Lake Havasu City teenager was arrested for allegedly uploading child sexual abuse material on an AI platform. The teen is being held on a $50,000 cash bond. And a Phoenix influencer pleaded not guilty for allegedly making false statements on his tax returns. 33-year-old Charles Lewis is accused of reporting the full income he earned from Forever Investments and instead allegedly stored the unclaimed money in personal, business, brokerage, and cryptocurrency accounts. More information on these stories at KTAR.com.
26: In addition to that, is also accused of having actual child pornography.
2: A Chandler man has become the first in the state to be indicted under a new law that criminalizes AI-generated child pornography. Maricopa County Attorney Rachel Mitchell tells the Mike Broomhead Show 44-year-old William Powderly used AI to superimpose the face of a child he knows onto the body of an explicit image of another child. And ready, set, and go statuses are used by authorities to warn you when a wildfire or other disaster sparks evacuation risk. Ron Coleman with the Maricopa County Department of Emergency Management explains that when it comes to being ready to evacuate, go doesn't necessarily mean gather your things. It means a threat is imminent to your community. And now for a check on traffic from the Valley Chevy Dealers Traffic Center. A couple of weekend closures due to construction. Southbound Loop 101 in the West Valley is closed between Indian School and I-10. And southbound SR-51 is shut down between Northern and Highland. KTAR weather for the Valley, sunny today with a high of 98. Right now, it's 88 degrees in Buckeye. 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I'm Melody Burkett on Arizona's news station, KTAR News.
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29: Well, good morning to you, Frank Lloyd's Desert Car Care Cave Creek, hanging with you right here, 92.3 KTR, Bumper to Bumper Radio. Big shout out to Matt. I think he's hanging on the beach, sipping some Mai Tais, not sure, but sending him our best wishes. And of course, Lee Weatherby, What are you doing, Lee? Good morning to you.
5: Hey, I'm hanging here, man. I'm appreciating it. And shout out to Matt. Indeed, he's taking a couple weeks off. And best wishes for him and his family.
29: That's right. Best wishes going out to the Allen tribe. Mm-hmm. Bumper to bumper, we're going to really do our best today. We've got some interesting topics and it's stuff that we see in the garage that hopefully will empower you. Of course, you can call in 602-277-5827. You got a question. That car's dancing the Macarena. It's clunking. It's clattering. We want to help. This is your premier Bumper to Bumper Radio, and we're here to help you with anything under hood. Lee, how's the shopping going this past couple of weeks?
5: Oh, fantastic. Listen, I got to be honest. Yeah, I love what I do. I love our customers. I love being able to have the opportunity to, take something that is not efficient, effective, working well, and then turn it around and make it to where, the customer appreciates it again. And they're just like, wow, man, I got my car back. You know, it's like having an old friend, back, in line. It's just, it's the most amazing thing. And I will tell you what, it's about the people that we get to work with. I mean, think about all the crew from Bumper to Bumper Radio, .com, the shops that are there. Just fantastic. It's fun to go to these places. You know what I mean? Because they're not only having a good time doing what they're doing, they're doing it for you. I mean, what a bonus.
29: Yeah, what's really cool about these community-minded network shops here at Bumper to Bumper is that you mentioned something. It's never perfect. And I think the intent, the community-driven, look, we all can be experts under hood and we can have some bad days. But I think at the end of the day, what people want is ownership of what they did. And I find that I've been experiencing this. And, I'm not mentioning names, but I've been going out to restaurants, Lee, and it seems like it's broken. I want some
5: customer service.
29: And you guys understand, you listening, you've been to, maybe you were at a restaurant last night and it's not like, you're expecting too much, but it seems like attention to detail across the board with service is just sloppy.
5: It's gone by the wayside. Unfortunately, attention to detail is a term that people don't fully, connect with or even understand. They do when all of a sudden they find themselves in a jam and they're going, oh boy, I wish I would have done that. But
6: yeah. Guys, if I can weigh in here as the consumer, besides that, the car repair for the consumer is a big, scary, ugly thing that we have to now trust you guys with.
5: Yeah.
29: And that transparency, right? We always talk about that. And I think hospitality is a big thing, right?
5: That's right.
29: Those that get it are going to strive for that hospitality 100%. You mentioned, I'm going to switch gears because some people are having brake squeaks as they hear us now.
5: We had a customer come in this week. This is absolutely right off the shelf. This is new. And I said, what are you talking about? This is new. Said, Lee, listen, why am I now starting to experience more noise in my car when I'm stopping? Why am I all of a sudden in the last 2-3 years, why am I starting to hear some squeaks and rattles and things? Is it just because my car's getting older? And I said, that's probably a portion of it. But I mean, there's another flip side to that.
29: If you don't know,
5: they're making parts now.
29: Well, that's right. And
6: didn't know that.
29: Yeah. So in a nutshell, a lot of you don't know. We didn't know. We went to a brake clinic. Training is very important to our operation and many operations. Would you know that copper has been removed from brake pads? Copper is critical. It was phased out of brake pads nationwide. And that was, in a nutshell, because we were losing a particular species of fish on the California coast. Now, how about that? Like right now, we do a lot of European work over at Desert Cark here, Cave Creek and Carefree area. So now I've got X5 and X7 clients. We didn't do the brake work, but these are newer vehicles going back to the dealer and they're told, nothing wrong. That's characteristic. And I'm like, whoa, wait a minute. But that's because of the copper.
5: Yeah.
29: The copper is removed.
5: Yeah. And to your point, it's hard as a consumer to accept that as an answer.
6: Sure.
5: Wait a minute. This is normal. This is the new normal. I mean, that kind of sets you back a moment.
6: Sure.
5: And you're thinking to yourself, what do I have to do about it? Now, the thing of it is, they haven't come up with, what I'm going to call quote unquote, the ideal solution for replacement of the copper, but they're working on it. And the best part about it, and this is, I have all the confidence in the world. Like I say, love this industry, been doing it for a long time. The one constant in life is change. You know what I mean?
29: That's what my wife says. Amen. You know, my wife says that. She says that to me after 30 years, change is change.
5: And some change.

0: is just the most exciting for me is that they're working daily, you know what I mean, to improve these things. And it really does make a difference now more than ever what choices and what parts you choose, what automotive repair shops, you know what I mean?
1: Lee, I just think consumers are tired of it. They got a brake squeak.
0: Yeah.
1: We need that vital copper. That copper was important. I want to save the fish.
0: You want to give it back.
1: How many of you listening right now are frustrated? You may have bought a part. That part was branded to you. You went to your favorite local house, auto parts house. You did some weekend warrior. You replaced that part and it just didn't work out.
0: Yeah.
1: Yeah. Lee, question, as working professionals, are you seeing that in the service bay? Do you see the parts that you used to really rely on because of supply chain or what have you? Are we having a higher failure rate
0: of
1: parts?
0: Absolutely. We're having much higher failure rates with different components. And I mean, things change.
2: That's not good.
0: Unfortunately, it's always been a part of the industry. It's just now much more prevalent, you know what I mean, in the recent years. And I mean, listen, you could... You just take a walk down memory lane, look back when, you know, you could buy certain types of batteries and they were, you know, you could count on them. Now out here in Arizona, we're lucky to get, 2.5 to 3 years on a battery,
2: sure.
0: Even though they're warrantied for up to 5. But the key to it is nowadays you got to be really careful, you know what I mean, on what you're purchasing because all those, you know, what I'm going to call premier brands have now changed.
1: Yeah, no doubt. No doubt. Speaking of brands, a lot of you get a check engine light. Your car's doing goofy things. How many of you frustratedly got a code pull recently and you went down to the parts house? What are the top 5 items that you will waste your money on because it wasn't tested properly?
2: And boys, we'll talk about that after the break. 602-277-5827. 602-277-KTR. We'll be right back with more Bumper to Bumper with the guys filling in for Matt. Thanks.
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0: Welcome back, Bumper to Bumper Radio. Saturday, we enjoy spending time with you. We're going to get you some underhood tips. Remember, I see you got a problem underhood, something smelling. Maybe you got a little ticking noise. The check engine light, 602-277-5827, 602-277-5827. We were just discussing the copper-free brakes and how they're going to possibly squeak more. How about this, Lee? And we've experienced it with our clients. You listening have experienced it. You thought you had a code pull.
1: Right.
0: We know that a code pull is a slight opening of a door of what it could be. We got to cover the top five things that we are seeing that folks are blatantly throwing their

0: Anyway,
1: yeah, it's running rampant actually right now because people want to believe in things. And I will tell you what, when you get a code poll, you're talking about quote unquote a code poll. And ultimately all that means is somebody is going to stick a machine in, mechanics piece of equipment, right? Code reader. And they're going to find out which system is being influenced. All right. Enough to be able to trigger a code. Now, for a mechanic, that gives us a pathway to pursue. Okay, to be able to go down and now find out what elements of this particular system are functional and not. But a lot of times you're in one of these places where they're saying, oh, this automatically leads to that. This will lead to that. This is that. Because, of course, it's so refined.
0: Well, I think interpreting data, I go back to an EKG technician will take the EKG.
1: Yeah.
0: He will not crack a chest open to dive in and start doing the atrial and the aorta. I wouldn't want that. I mean, right. That'd be a big problem.
1: And we talked about this even off air. And the real reality of it is some of the people holding that equipment that is checking those codes, they don't have any, understanding expertise. Or awareness.
0: Well, the data, deciphering data, and I'll have you know, without beating this up, we're going to mention one of the top five items real quick. But one thing you have to understand, especially on this bumper to bumper radio network, we're spending thousands of years to understand what interpreting data. It is a language.
1: Absolutely.
0: Otherwise, we code pull, we throw parts. O2 sensor.
1: Absolutely.
0: Lee, my oxygen sensor is broken. What does that mean?
2: Well, we have our first phone call. It just called in, so we're going to go to Bryce. Bryce, who's on hold?
3: We've got Doug in Scottsdale.
2: Doug in Scottsdale.
0: Doug, what is happening? Welcome to the show. Doug out of Scottsdale. What are you doing, Doug?
4: Hey, well, actually, I was working on my Jeep, but I have a question about my GMC Sierra. It's a 2500. I just went in for an oil change, and the dealer gave me a list of stuff it's time to do. Some of it's probably legitimate, but I wanted to run it by you guys.
1: Doug, what year is your Jeep?
4: 2021.
0: GMC 2500.
4: No.
0: Oh, the
4: GMC.
0: Jeep. Yeah. GMC. Gotcha. Yeah. Give us the list. What do you got?
4: It's got the 6.6 gas with the 6-speed. And the first thing they said was drain and fill the engine cooling system, which is supposed to be done according to the manual every 5 years. So it's a 21, it's 26. 5 years, it's only got 30,000 miles on it, but I'm thinking it might be due. What do you guys think? That's just one of them.
1: I'm going to tell you right now, it's vitally important to kind of just follow. It's an either or situation here, 5 years or so many miles. And I understand that, you know, the miles may seem low, but here's the thing. Fluids oxidize, especially out here in Arizona. If you have, you know, an idea that you'd like to keep this vehicle, it is always preventative is always better to do, and do it ahead of time, even based on the fact that now all of a sudden you can expect for that thing to be prolonged and for it to actually pay dividends in the long run. So that, you know, when you're proactive in doing your maintenance and repair, your vehicles are just going to take care of you. You've heard this before. Take care of it. It'll take care of you. That's absolutely essential and true in this particular case.
0: The good news is, Doug, the thing about this particular recommendation, it's not urgent, right? Design that plan for you. It's not the end of the world. We have a phenomenon called garage rot.
1: Yes.
0: You know, up in Cave Creek, Carefree, I work on a lot of low mileage vehicles. You know, if you've got a 99 with 32,000, you may think, exactly, I don't need anything, but it's real. If you fell asleep in your bed for 10 years straight, you know, that is equivalent of garage rot.
1: Yeah.
0: You know, so, but the good news, Doug, on all of those teeth cleaning services, take a deep breath. You can manage it financially and kind of tackle it as you wish, unlike perhaps maybe some urgent check engine light. Give us one more item, Doug. What else is on the list that you got?
4: Well, based on what you said, I think most of it's legit. But the one question I do have is the tranny fluid. It's a 6-speed. For whatever reason, they gave me specs on a 10-speed. But it's, again, 5 years, 30,000 miles. But what do you think about the tranny fluid?
0: Yeah, I have my opinion on that, and I can speak primarily from the European side. I think Lee can chime in more on the domestics. Yep. Lee actually works on a lot of fleet vehicles. I wouldn't be opposed to it, but educate us, Lee. What do you think?
1: You know, I absolutely am a fan of replacing that fluid at this interval, especially with 30,000 miles.
5: Okay.
1: Once again, transmission fluid is highly... it's mostly detergent, so that most people don't necessarily know that. But and it is designed to collect debris and deposits and change color. I mean, so when you have fluid that is discolored, that doesn't necessarily mean bad. It means it's doing its job. But the real reality of it is the more often that you can service that or replace that and put fresh in there, once again, it leads to the prolonging the life of the components that it's influencing. And so in this case, the transmissions. And these six speeds, phenomenal units, but I will tell you this, high heat. Let's face it. We've got plenty of, you know, heat out here in Arizona. Everything that breaks on vehicles, cars, people in general is heat related. And so when you can dissipate heat and by changing the fluid, you're really eliminating heat and maximizing your opportunity to prolong the length and life of your vehicles.
0: Yeah, that's a great point, Doug. I think you'll be okay. You can manage it. Thanks for calling a bumper to bumper. We appreciate you hanging out with us. Tell
1: you,
0: your friends.
2: Guys, as a consumer, can you test those fluids?
1: Yeah, absolutely.
0: Okay. Yeah, there's ways to testing. Okay. I think the reality is we want the accoutrements of things to do what they are told by us in our cab and in our car. We want the car to do all kinds of fancy.
1: Yeah, you know,
0: technologies.
1: Well, Frank, I got to stop you for a minute because I got a question. I've lived life for a long time, and I have no idea what accoutrements means.
0: Accoutrements. This is fancy. I said get your pinkies up and get some Grey Poupon.
1: Accoutrement.
0: This is Grey Poupon. Put your pinkies up. What I'm saying is that, dang it, you want all the bells and whistles in that car. A lot of stuff that's automated.
1: Amen.
0: The technology under hood. We've changed up. I think that the maintenance plans have gotten a lot aggressive in time factor. And so it doesn't hurt. But again, as I told Doug, we too, if you came in our place, we'd say, hey, listen, don't stress. Let's put you on a plan. Let's worry about these breaks that need to be done and your budget.
1: But see, now you've hit the nail on the head, and that is plan of action. See, people have to understand, we talked about this a little bit off the air. Know the beginning from the end. You know what I mean? From the start. So,
0: that's
1: for
0: so
1: example,
0: funny.
1: If you want to, if you really want to buy a car and then you want to keep that car for 15 years, make a plan of action to keep it for 15 years and keep it in top running shape for that period of time. A lot of times people get the car and they think, well, I'm only going to drive maybe a year, maybe two, maybe three. But you know what? It doesn't happen that way. Start from the beginning knowing what you want out of your vehicle.
2: And call in, guys, wide open line 602-277-5827. Guys, back to you. You have a list of your top five car things.
0: Oxygen sensor we talked about is one of the most misdiagnosed off a code pull. Of course, that oxygen sensor measures oxygen content. Is the oxygen sensor doing its job and basically alerting the computer I'm running too rich, or is the oxygen sensor actually broken? So a lot of you will get an O2 fault, a code.
1: Right.
0: And it is sad because some of these heated O2 sensors can be expensive.
1: Absolutely.
0: We got a test for data. I come into your garage. I'm getting ready to tell you I just replaced the O2. I still have that light on.
1: Still got that nagging light coming.
0: Yeah. I mean, you're going to be kind and respectful. I'm the YouTube mechanic that came in and said I saw it on YouTube. How do you test for an O2 sensor?
1: You know what? What you do is initially you're going to make sure that it has the ability to come on, and it actually operates a lot like a battery. You know what I mean? And it has a certain frequency range that it goes between, above and below. And believe it or not, it's less than a volt in most cases. But there's several sides to an oxygen sensor, because there's obviously the battery side, but then there's, you talked about a heater. You know what I mean? And what is that heater all about? Well, those codes are a little bit different. So depending on the code that you get, 172, 174, something of that nature, where it indicates lean on a misfire, something of that indication, you're going to go through and actually see what the oxygen sensor is doing. You can literally hook in your computers and you can evaluate reading the data.
0: Fuel trim.
1: Yes, absolutely.
0: We love fuel trim.
1: Absolutely.
0: I met my wife. I said, you got fuel trim? I need fuel trim in my life.
1: The oxygen sensor is specifically designed to help us keep, you know what I mean, our ratios in check. 14.7-1 Stoichiometric ratio is what they want to have.
0: That's fancy. Look, Lee, you got fancy on us.
2: Go from accoutrement to accoutrement
0: to stoichiometric. Geez, what do we got?
2: Can you guys reject my carburetor by any chance?
0: Yeah, there you go. All right, so oxygen sensor is a big one.
1: Yeah.
0: I think we have time here to cover before next.
1: One I will tell you this.
2: In the first half hour.
0: Misfire.
1: The first five, listen, misfires are huge. People are getting absolutely run around the rosy here on misfires.
0: I did plugs and coils. That's what they told me, and I still misfire. What is happening, Lee? What are you going to do to me?
1: You know, there's so many systems that can create a misfire, and there's things that I'm going to call sabotage misfires, meaning that it looks like it's a misfire, but it's really not. It's something coming from another system, transmission. You know what I mean? Drive a new Honda. Don't do the transmission fluid after 100,000 miles, and you'll swear that you've got a misfire. There's no misfire codes. There's no codes at all. And the next thing you do is you have to really go in depth and determine what's going on. Do a sample pull and find out, wow, this is oxidized. Boom. Change that fluid. Car runs like a dream.
0: Test and verify.
1: Yeah,
0: what I say.
1: Absolutely. Yeah.
0: So we want you guys to call on 602-277-5827. I know you got problems under the hood. We want to help. We're going to continue covering some of the most expensive things you're wasting your money with right here on Bumper to Bumper Radio.

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5: Good afternoon, it's 11:30. I'm Melody Burkett. President Trump back on U.S. soil after his two-day trip to China. But there are still questions this morning about what the summit accomplished.
6: Trump not committing to approving the $14 billion sale after a stark warning from Chinese President Xi, urging Trump behind closed doors their countries could come into conflict if the issue of Taiwan, which China views as its territory, is handled improperly. The United States has been arming Taiwan for decades, but Trump has been holding up the sale to the self-governed island for months.
5: That's ABC's Olivia Rubin. KTAR Eyes on the Economy. Arizona has seven cities on Wallet Hub's list of best big cities to start a business. Phoenix ranked 13th, Chandler 18th, Mesa 20th, and Scottsdale 29th. Danny Seiden, the president and CEO of the Arizona Chamber of Commerce, explains what sets the state apart.
7: We have one of the best labor markets in the country when it comes to labor regulation. ALEC, which is the American Legislative Exchange Council, has rated Arizona as the number one state in the country for labor policy.
5: As one of the country's youngest states, Seiden says access to capital is the state's biggest hurdle, but that's changing with its growth as a semiconductor hub.
8: We are the single biggest distributor of naloxone in the country that is not a government.
5: Overdose reversals nearly tripled last year in Arizona, while overdose deaths went up more than 17%, CDC data shows. But Snorin Prevention Works CEO Scott Greenwood credits their naloxone saturation strategy. There were about 2,500 overdose reversals in 2024. That number shot up roughly 6,000 in 2025. And now for a check on traffic from the Valley Chevy Dealers Traffic Center. Crews are clearing a crash on 16th Street just north of Camelback in Phoenix. And in Scottsdale, there's a crash on the eastbound Loop 101 at Princess. KTAR weather for the Valley, sunny today, the high 98. More sunshine tomorrow, the high 93, dropping to 87 on Monday. Right now it's 91 degrees in Avondale. 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I'm Melody Burkett on Arizona's news station, KTAR News.
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16: 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Happy Saturday. 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Frank Lloyd's Desert Car Care, Cave Creek. And, of course, Lee Weatherby, Accurate Automotive out of Mesa. We've got some callers on hold. 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
17: Bryce, who's first?
18: 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He's got a 2021 Chevy Equinox.
16: Bob, welcome to Bumper Radio. What do you got? What's going on with the Equinox?
19: Well, it's fine, but, you know, we bought this Equinox brand new in 2021, and I had the transmission fluid changed when it had 30,000 miles. Mm-hmm. And I asked for a sample, and they pulled the sample and saved it for me. And the fluid was just black. It really looked burnt. And this was at an independent shop. I took it to the dealer just to show it. And they said that they're all black, the fluid. And she's got 118,000 on it. But I've had the fluid changed every 30,000 miles. And every 30,000 miles, the fluid is just burnt. Have you had any experience with that?
16: Lee, take over on this one, because that's kind of unusual, isn't it?
20: Burnt and black? Well, actually, it's more normal than what people would like to believe. And Bob, I'm going to tell you what. First off, let me commend you on staying true to your every 30,000. You're going to be able to prolong the life of that unit, because what you're seeing is the byproduct of the fluid actually doing its job. It's a different style fluid, you know what I mean, that it now is going into some of these vehicles. And I can tell you that it is really working, you know, especially with the heat and everything else that we're generating out here. To keep the system clean and well. Now, I'm assuming that the vehicle and transmission is still working well. You said things are looking good. But the simple fact that you're disciplined enough to stay with it every 30,000, Bob, I commend you. I mean it. That is a pattern for success right there, and a pattern for longevity for you to be able to keep that vehicle and enjoy it for
16: as what you're trying to do. As opposed to, Bob, like dropping big money on a transmission.
20: Absolutely.
16: How does that Equinox run currently, Bob? Are you happy with it?
17: We put Bob back on hold.
16: You did. Okay. Okay. Well, Bob, if you can hear us, happy day for the Equinox. That's exactly. Amazing. It is unusual, but stay timely. It's like teeth cleaning. Do you want the cavity, or do you want to have you brush your teeth? People get the maintenance. Don't run to failure.
20: It was like I was saying before. You know, don't let it get to the black stage. You know what I mean? Don't let it get there. Continue to...
17: Lines are open. 602-277-5827. Bryce, we have another caller.
18: Yeah, we've got next? Nick in Mesa, 2007 Nick. Chevy Uplander van.
16: Ooh, Nick, how you doing in Mesa Uplander?
21: Oh, just fine. Thank you. Did a lot of rear-wheel drive mechanicking almost 40 years. I was looking at the serpentine belt on the Uplander van, the manual says look at it at 150,000 miles. It has 130,000 presently, and I was wondering, this is two issues, if I'm going to do the serpentine myself, would I need special tools, mirrors, because it's sideways?
16: Yeah, I say get in the garage and whip it all out just in case, because, I mean, it's a Chevy Uplander. I don't think you're not working on a X3 BMW where you can't even see the belt. I would just take your time with it. But I want to bring up a point. If you're going to do the belt, Lee, I think you'll agree, we may want to look at the tensioner.
20: No question.
16: Right? So that tensioner is what keeps that belt taut. So you don't experience, many of you have, you put a belt on and 2 weeks later it's squeaking, you think it's the belt making noise. So I would, with a methodic plan, whip out everything out of the garage and maybe underneath the sink, have everything prepared for tooling. I say you got this, Nick. What do you think's the challenge for yourself? Do we still have Nick?
20: And Nick, the real easy thing, just so that you can know, before you get started, take a picture.
21: I'm here.
20: Take a picture.
16: Yeah, take a picture, Nick. What do you? I feel like you have some reservation.
21: No, my second point was, since I'm going to do the belt, I'm not sure about the alternator, the AC compressor. If I'm going to go in there, would it? I know it cost a lot for a shop to do it. However, I can see the alternator. I can see the belt. I know what all this stuff is.
20: Nick, let me give it just a little bit of a word of advice. And one of the things, now I err on the side of caution. I like to be very proactive, especially when it comes to my vehicles and my travel and stuff like that. To me, cars are tools. You know what I mean? We use them on the daily. But here's what I'm going to tell you. You definitely need to invest in your equipment, but don't fix what's not broke. That you get carried away in starting this, you know, replace an alternator, replace an AC compressor, just because a vehicle's got age on it. To go back to the beginning, and this is a 2007 Chevy Uplander, belts, hoses, stuff like that, you're looking at about every 6 years, you know what I mean, that you should be looking at those kinds of things. Sometimes we see things in print and we get so stuck that, oh, it's got to be this miles or something else. There's usually a years and a miles things equated to almost all components in vehicles.
16: Nick, I think Nick is going to be fine.
20: Yeah.
16: Nick, get some orange juice, throw some vitamins in you, get ready. That Chevy Uplander, you can tame it. A 40-year rear-wheel drive guy. Thanks for calling Bumper
20: Enjoy
16: to Bumper.
20: It, Nick.
16: Enjoy that,
20: important.
16: Nick.
0: So in the old days, guys, we used to have multiple belts on the cars I worked on. This is just one of the big serpentine belts. Is that correct?
20: Sounds like it.
16: Yeah, it sounds like it. But on that point, if you have multiple belts, you're at that mileage. Let's say it did.
20: You do them all.
16: One thing I want to mention, this is critical. Many of you have a belt on your ride that's way over age and it's not cracking. Real quick, EPDM rubber, I'm going to butcher this name, ethylene propylene dion monomer, those belts won't crack. I learned the hard way. I had a client come in. Hey, Frank, I know I need a belt. It's got 120K. We didn't see any cracks. Yeah. They will wear depth-wise.
20: That's correct. The depth of the belt.
16: That's how you really check a new rubber belt. So the good news for consumers on that, they do last longer. Mm-hmm. But don't be fooled. If you have that EPDM rubber belt and you don't see cracks, it's still maybe worn. And that's typically around 80 to 100,000.
0: That's how you kind of did it. You kind of look at the
16: belt. You got it.
0: Now, do they wear out faster still in Arizona because of the heat?
16: Not necessarily. What I have seen in the garage, they actually last a little longer. But again, it varies. Listen, if you're hot riding your vehicle, you're loading your vehicle.
0: Gotcha.
16: Rubber, it changes how rubber is going to wear.
20: And rubber does wear more in the desert here than it does like in a state where you would have, you know, snow or something of that nature. You know, where it's colder, it does preserve it to some degree. But rubber does wear a little bit faster out here in the heat. You know what I mean? It's just it's under constant pressure, you know, to perform.
16: Sure. Okay. 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

0: KCR. An honor to hang with you guys on a Saturday morning. 602-277-5827. I see you. You got a check engine light. Maybe you got a tire pressure issue. Or perhaps you're tackling repair this weekend. Lee, we get a lot of do-it-yourselfers that may come in the garage, and boy, we promote that. We want to help them.
1: Absolutely. I think that, you know what, if you have an affinity for mechanics and you'd like to try it, go for it. There's not a reason why you shouldn't. I will tell you this. There are some things on vehicles that you really need to do a little bit of research. I mean, it's no longer the wild, wild west like it used to be. Some of these new cars, got to be careful, you know, especially if you're doing brakes, you're trying to collapse a caliper, it's electronic, and you got to know how to do that.
0: It's a little detailed, but yeah. We're here for you. 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If you're in Mesa, Chandler, Ahwatukee, all over. We've got some calls. Let's help some people out.
2: Who's up next?
3: We've got Scott in Litchfield Park. He's got a 2000 Chevy Silverado.
0: Scott out of the west side, Litchfield Park. Talk to us on that. What do you got going on with the Silverado?
4: Yeah, good morning.
0: Good morning.
4: I have an issue with the headlights. I have the switch is...
0: I think we may have just lost Scott. He was just getting knee-deep with his switch on a Silverado. Yeah. Scott, call us back. I do apologize. 602-277-5827. I think we have another caller, maybe.
2: Bryce, who's up next?
3: Okay, sorry about that. We lost the other Scott there. Hopefully he'll call back. We've got Louis in Coolidge, 2003 Ford Explorer.
0: Louis with the Ford Explorer. Happy day up in Coolidge. Welcome to Bumper to Bumper Radio.
5: Thank you very much. I got a question on the actuator exchange down below the motor. I replaced it and now I can't get it to run from hot to cold. It's stays on hot all the time.
0: Oh, the blend door actuators in the dash. Yeah. Let me ask you, did it start clicking initially? Was it initially clicking as to why you changed it, or give us the symptom?
5: Yes, that is correct.
0: Okay, that's common if you hear that click. It can be annoying. Sometimes they can go away after it sort of initializes. But I'm more apt to think, Lee, assuming that we've got good parts installed and there's no workmanship issues, we may have a relearn procedure.
1: Might have a relearn procedure that could be done through. I would want to double check and make sure that the door, you know what I mean, that has been influenced or affected with a new component. It's been aligned properly as far as, you know, how that actuator has been installed, and that we don't have one of the ears broken off. You know what I mean? Oh, a lot of times, unfortunately, we've seen some of the plastics, you know what I mean, it'll break off one of those ears in the doors, and then you're having to pull the box and replace a door. But it could very well be on a 2003. I'm not familiar enough, you know what I mean, with that particular vehicle to know whether or not a relearn could help in that. But it's certainly something that, you know, would have to be
0: evaluated. Unfortunately, Louis, I think you're headed on the right track. You may want to just kind of back up. We do it in the garage all the time. Sometimes we've done that same repair over and over, and we just get caught and it didn't work out. We'll backtrack. Keep us in touch with that, Louis. I would try to reset on that, and hopefully that works. Happy day out in Coolidge.
2: Bryce, who's up next?
3: Okay, we got Scott back out in Litchfield here.
2: Very good.
0: Apologies, Scott. On that Silverado, tell us about the headlights.
4: Yeah, I have it on auto on the switch to where the lights would go on at night but off during the day. And I've been having issues where it stays on all the time. So I gave it a quick test and I threw a flashlight on that sensor on the dash, and that still didn't shut the lights off. My question is, could it be the sensor or the switch?
0: Oh, my gosh. I've got both. Everything, A, B, C, and D. I've got chest pain. Hey, doc, is that a meatball or do I need open heart surgery?
1: Yeah.
0: I want to regroup, and we do want to help you. And I say this just respectfully. Anything electrical, we can get to the basics. I like the idea that you kind of shined a light and you see, you know, to see if the sensor's working. But, Lee, I would want to flowchart test that, or else we're throwing parts.
1: Yeah, absolutely. Scott, this is one of those ones where I would say that you're going to want to get it into one of your local shops. You know what I mean? One of the bumpertobumperradio.com shops, and give them a call. Tell them that you'd like to get the headlights, you know what I mean, evaluated and see what's going on in there. I can tell you the money that you will save by from just trying to guess at this or that will pay dividends. You know what I mean? Whatever they charge you, it's worth its weight in gold. I promise you that.
0: And you hold them to it. Yeah. You hold them to it. And this is important for many of you that go into a place. Mm-hmm. And I'm not knocking the free thing. We all want a fair thing. But fair and free equals guesswork. I mean, there's going to be a fee associated with the initial x-ray. Lee, this is just fact.
1: It is, absolutely. Well, free is the worst word in the automotive industry.
2: Matt says every now and then some people call in, they throw the parts cannon at it. Yeah. And they're still having the problem.
4: No, I don't want to guess.
2: Right.
4: Yeah.
1: Good for you. Good for you. Scott, that's the attitude.
2: Is a couple hundred bucks, and it may be well worth that to do it, I'm sure.
1: No question about it. Because just like Frank had alluded to, when you get into the headlight system, you're talking about a series complex circuit system that it's got several different things. It could be the switch. It definitely could be the sensor. But it could be a whole variety of other things. And maybe you have, crossed up communication in a fuse block or something of that nature, because you've got something that is backgrounding where it shouldn't be. So it's worth the money to seek out a shop professional that has experience, with electrical and get this thing evaluated.
0: Yeah, 602-277-5827. We're here to help you under Hood Dilemmas if your car's got vibration, check engine lights, or I think we have another caller.
2: Lots of open lines. Bryce, who's up next?
3: We've got Jim out in Sun Lakes. He's got a 2018 Honda Accord.
0: Good morning, Jim, out of Sun Lakes with the Accord. We love the Hondas.
3: We do.
6: Good morning, guys. I have an Accord that just turned 100,000 miles.
1: Barely broke in.
6: The dealer is all over me to do this and do this and do that because the odometer rolled over 100,000. The car runs perfectly. It's been well cared for. I bought it new. What things should I have done at 100,000? And what things should I, as one of you guys said a little while ago, if it ain't broke, don't fix it.
1: Yeah. I'm going to tell you this, Jim, and this is Lee. Frank may have a differing opinion, but let me just say this. Hondas are that's my jam. Those are the cars that, I cut my teeth on, spent years at the dealer on. And I will tell you what, first off, great car choice, but 100,000 miles is one of those pivotal mileage barriers. And, at this point, you want to start again over to ground zero. You said a couple things that I want to point out, and that is the car has run great up to this point, and it's going to continue to run great, if you'll do, the basic maintenance type things. So what would I recommend on a 2018? You're going to want to do like 100,000-mile service. I don't know any of the specifics on the car, so I don't know whether it's a 4- or 6-cylinder or anything of that nature, but we don't need to get into that. What I would tell you is basic things. You're going to want to service your brake fluid. You're going to want to service your transmission fluid. You're going to want to do your spark plugs. You're going to want to check those belts and hoses really closely. You're going to want to get the cooling system serviced. You know what I mean? You're going to want to go through this car kind of with a fine tooth comb. If it needs a valve adjust, you're going to want to address that. And then you're going to want to, do something to address, your fuel stabilization issues and things like that. So you can clear out your fuel injection system. Now, those are just some basic things, but those would all be covered in what would be a 100,000-mile type service that could be custom fit to the vehicle. There are vehicles, every vehicle's not the same, just like every human's not the same. And so you do want to, kind of address what it is that you may have already done. But I mean, you've got filters, your cabin filter, your HEPA filter, your air filter outside. Those things, need to be looked at and addressed.
0: Yeah, really. And I think, again, Jim, two camps, we see them run to failure or preventative. And what you're saying is, hey, guys, I want to do that. Many of you do, but you seem and feel overwhelmed because, quite frankly, you've got a service consultant that's not organizing it for you. You'll be fine with the Honda. Step by step, tackle the rubber radiator hoses. That is a phenomenal car. Let's see it at 200,000 miles.
2: And you guys mentioned this early in the show. It depends how long you want to keep the car.
1: You bet.
2: Isn't that right? I mean,
1: you bet.
2: Preventative maintenance is the easiest thing to do.
0: And I got to speak for all,
2: cheap, yeah.
0: 100%. All of our bumper-to-bumper radio shops, there's integrity by what? People hear integrity and transparency. How about integrity to say, how long are you going to keep it? Why invest in this? Let's cover what is safety related so you can make a decision. Maybe you're going to be out of it for a year. I find our industry, unfortunately, doesn't always give that straight and skinny.
1: Frank, I couldn't agree more, but I will tell you this. The most important thing that I love is when people walk into a shop and they get asked, you know, interviewed, if you will.
7: Right.
1: What is it that you would like? Because I'm here to serve you. And that is what I love about the Bumper to Bumper radio shops, the ones that I've met. And I don't know them all, but I can tell you this. The one foundational principle that I believe in every single one of them have, they want to help you. And as the consumer, that's got to mean something, because you got to want to do something. Just no matter what it is, you got to want to do something. Every single one of these shops is ready to serve at a moment's notice, and they want to help you.
0: Lee, I'm coming to your shop. You're so passionate. I'm coming to see you, baby.
2: 2 minutes
0: I'm
2: left.
0: I'm seeing you.
2: 2 minutes left in the show.
1: I do
2: boys.
1: Love what
0: we
1: I do,
0: brother.
1: We got
0: 602-277-5827.
2: Our final caller.
0: Let's bring our final Bryce, caller in. Let's help out.
3: We've got Greg in Phoenix, 2015 Ford F-150.
0: Greg in Phoenix, happy day. What do you got with the 15?
8: Well, I originally had was pulling codes for a auxiliary transmission pump, and took it into a transmission shop. They put a new pump on it, and we're pulling some electrical codes related to control module. They put the original auxiliary fuel transmission pump back on and sent me over to a Ford dealership, because after 2 weeks, they couldn't figure out what the electrical codes, what they were going. Took it over to Ford. Ford put a new transmission pump on it. Told me everything was cleared, sent me on my way. Less than 6 hours later, I had a compression failure in cylinder number one.
0: Oh, my gosh. Wow.
8: They're telling me it needs a brand new engine for $20,000, and I'm wondering if it's worth it to take it somewhere else and see if that...
0: For sure. Listen, I go to my doctor, you know, and he says I need this open heart. I may get a second opinion. There's no shame in that. A compression test has to be done to really dive into that cylinder. Yeah. There'll be some lab scope work if we really want to dive in to see what that cylinder's all about. Sometimes a compression test is not good enough. We can look at waveforms. You got my go. You get a second opinion. Boy, oh boy, 20 grand's a lot of money.
1: Yeah, I would definitely get a second opinion. And the other thing is, Greg, I mean, what we don't know is the backstory, and that's how many miles are on the car or anything else. And there are some. And guess what? It's not uncommon for engines to have wear, but at the same token, definitely get a second opinion. Find out what can be done potentially to maybe, you know, solve your issue.
2: Hey, guys, thanks for coming in and handling all the phone calls, taking over for Matt for the week. We're guest hosting again next week. But Lee and Frank, thank you so much for coming.
1: Oh, what a pleasure. And I'll tell
0: it's
1: you what.
0: It's an honor.
1: I mean it. You know, everyone who's out there, listen, big hats off to Matt Allen. Super grateful for the great work that he does here. It really is a privilege to step into his studio and, you know, fill in for him while he gets a chance to be away with his family. So,
0: well, we appreciate you, all of our callers, Scott and Louie and Jim, all over the state. We appreciate you coming. To call us, actually, and Bumper to Bumper Radio. Catch us next Saturday. Thank you so much.
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13: From ABC News, I'm Mike Dabusky. After President Trump wrapped up a trip to China this week to meet with Chinese leader Xi Jinping, now it's Russian President Vladimir Putin's turn.
14: The Kremlin announcing that Putin will head to China per the invitation of President Xi on the 19th, that's just 3 days away, saying the final touches are already done. So the symbolism there is quite stark. But of course, also, there has been reporting about Russia potentially helping Iran when it comes to the war. As I said, China is a close ally of Iran. So the dynamics there quite interesting. And whether they will discuss Iran, it's likely. It'll be interesting to see what comes out of that.
13: ABC's Olivia Rubin. It comes as the administration considers a nearly $2 billion fund that would compensate anyone who says they were victimized by the Justice Department under President Biden.
15: Sources tell ABC News President Trump is poised to strike a deal with his own government to settle a $10 billion lawsuit he brought against the IRS. And he plans to use the money to pay allies who claim they were mistreated by what he called the, quote, weaponized Biden Justice Department, a group that could include those who stormed the Capitol on January 6th.
13: ABC Chief Justice Correspondent Pierre Thomas there. Workers for the Long Island Railroad went on strike overnight after not reaching an agreement on a new contract. Kevin Sexton, National Vice President of the Brotherhood of Locomotive Engineers and Trainmen, talking to the press, saying management refused to work with them.
16: After 2 days of round-the-clock negotiations, the parties were unable to reach a deal. This was a management-provoked strike, as far as we are concerned.
13: And prosecutors may pursue the death penalty in the retrial of Alex Murdaugh, according to South Carolina's attorney general. The state Supreme Court on Wednesday overturned the murder convictions of the prominent former lawyer who had been found guilty of killing his wife and younger son in 2021. Prosecutors are now pursuing a retrial. 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
17: Good afternoon. It's 12:02. I'm Melody Burkett. A pedestrian died early this morning in a hit and run near 50th Avenue and McDowell. Police are still looking for the driver. An 18-year-old Lake Havasu City teenager was arrested for allegedly uploading child sexual abuse material on an AI platform. The teen is being held on a $50,000 cash bond. A Phoenix influencer pled not guilty for allegedly making false statements on his tax returns. 33-year-old Charles Lewis is accused of reporting the full income he earned from Forever Investments and instead allegedly stored the unclaimed money in personal, business, brokerage, and cryptocurrency accounts. Waymo has opened its first office space in Tempe as a self-driving car company expands in the valley. More information on these stories at KTAR.com. ADOT reminding you before the summer driving season kicks into high gear, think safely before taking to the roads.
18: Kelsey Moe with ADOT lays out a checklist to prevent brush fires in case of a breakdown. She says if you're pulling an RV or a trailer, secure your chains to prevent sparks from flying.
19: The loose chains can shoot off sparks into the road and into dry brush and tall grass. And we also tell motorists to avoid parking on dry grass or driving through tall grass because the heat from the underside of your vehicle can start a fire.
18: Kelsey adds never throw cigarettes out of the window into the desert. Also pack an emergency kit, including plenty of water, sunscreen, screen, and a fully charged cell phone. John Roller, KTAR News.
17: Wildfire risk can mean you may start to hear ready, set, and go evacuation notices. 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
17: Ron Coleman from Maricopa County's Department of Emergency Management says a go evac status means your life is at immediate risk and you should have your essentials and evacuation route ready prior to that status. And now for a check on traffic from the Valley Chevy Dealers Traffic Center. There's a crash at 27th Avenue Northern in Phoenix. And a couple of freeway closures due to construction to tell you about. Southbound Loop 101, our Freya Freeway in the West Valley is closed between Indian School and I-10. And southbound SR 51 is shut down between Northern and Highland. KTAR weather for the Valley, sunny today with a high 98. More sunshine over the weekend, high tomorrow 93, dropping to 87 on Monday, but back up to 91 on Tuesday. Right now, it's 95 degrees and carefree. 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
22: 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How about that?
23: Perfect.
22: Got the whole thing out of the way?
23: Yes.
22: It's time to get into some fun, man. You guys were out and about last weekend over at
0: Laguna Beach.
23: Yeah, spent the first few days of the week over in Laguna Beach and had a blast out there. I tell this to everybody, the best place I've ever stayed in my life. And it's not because of the rooms.
22: You didn't Surf and cry Sand again, Hotel. Did you?
0: Surf and Sand Hotel in Laguna Beach.
22: It didn't move you again, did it?
23: It's unbelievable. Literally, the water crashes right underneath you. You can hear the compression sounds of the big waves when it's high tide.
22: Yeah.
23: It's fantastic.
0: They literally made it too close to the ocean. You can tell. So you can take advantage of
23: it. It's on piers, right? Yeah, so the ocean can literally crash right underneath you.
0: It's extremely expensive, but if you they have amazing deals. Like what, through Amex, right? We were able to get some
23: Amex, and then every once in a while they'll have a we got promotion. This through the Christmas deal.
0: Oh, okay.
23: Yeah, the cyber deal or whatever.
0: Oh yeah, yeah.
22: Wait,
23: so
22: what?
23: buy two nights, get one free.
0: Yeah,
23: and they gave you like free breakfast.
0: They're just awesome there. Seriously, the service, everything. The concierge actually played pickleball, and he picked me up and took me to play pickleball.
22: What?
0: Yeah. Yeah, we had
23: Kevin
0: a great time.
23: Sitting in pickleball on the real estate show.
22: God, way to wedge that in, Kev.
0: I did, because they were great. Because, anyway, but that was so much fun. And the shops there, the artwork, just it's just so nice and clean and no trouble, right?
23: And I leave this afternoon to go to the PGA Championship out in Philadelphia.
0: That's right.
23: Aronimink, I think, is the name of the course, yeah. Aronimink. Yeah, so I've been the last 2 years. This will be my third year in a row going to the PGA Championship, so looking forward to that.
22: The only bummer is you got to go do it in Philly.
0: I was going to say, they have nice places in Philly.
23: Well, it's outside of Philly.
22: That's different.
23: It's in the suburbs of Philly.
0: Our friend is from Philly, so we're like, is there really a nice place there?
23: So I'll be there tomorrow when the champion is was named, and I'm looking forward to it, man.
0: Do they have the Always Sunny Bar there, or is that just...
22: Always Sunny in Philadelphia.
23: Kevin, you're an idiot.
0: That's Come where on. I would go.
22: He
0: That's
22: gets credit go. For that.
0: All right, hey, talk about this listener.
23: Yeah, so I had a listener named Nick. Nick, thanks for listening. And he reached out and sent some questions over that he wanted us to answer.
22: Yeah.
23: So, and I really appreciate that.
22: He was big
23: that.
22: Into the real soup and nut, soup to nuts thing about everything.
0: Well, we are a real estate show.
22: We are. We talk about real estate in a number of different ways. And so this is, we're going to get a little bit more detailed on some stuff, but sure. I think it's awesome. I think the more that we can get out and from the different perspectives, the better.
23: But by the way, if anybody has any questions that they want for us to cover on this show, mm-hmm. it's easy. Just email me, Doug@DougHopkins.com. I would love to hear your feedback, love to hear any questions that you'd like to hear on the show. We'd be more than happy to discuss them. And so, yeah, I appreciated Nick reaching out. He's been a longtime listener. And
3: this opens up the – man, I'm going to email all kinds of stuff.
0: All my fans. Tell them you want to hear more pickleball.
3: All kinds of stuff you're trying to keep on the low.
23: Yeah, let's get some of the Nick's questions. So,
3: Nick's questions. He had a couple.
23: We're not
3: going
23: to do them all because there's
3: – No, there are quite a few.
23: He sent about 15.
3: Yeah, that was interesting. But he actually had a couple of things that were interesting. And he said, first one off the top was, if someone plans to buy a home, live in it for 2 to 3 years, renovate it, and then sell it, what are the biggest risks with this strategy in today's market?
23: So, you know, that is a risk because you don't know what the market's going to do 2 to 3 years
3: from now. It can change.
23: So you can come up with a plan, right? Mm-hmm. And what does Mike Tyson say? Everyone has a plan until you punch in the face.
3: Yeah.
0: Until the real estate market crashes.
23: Yeah. So if you bought a house in like 2022, thinking you're going to renovate and do this and do that, and then sell it in 2 to 3 years, you're kind of upside down, man.
3: Yeah, you might be a little bit backwards.
23: It would not be good. I can tell you, one of his other questions is, what do you think the market's going to do in the next 2 to 3 years?
3: Mm-hmm.
23: I truly feel that the market is going to go up in the next 2 to 3 years. I think that with the new Fed chair coming in, that interest rates are going to go down. When we see interest rates go down, I think there's a lot of pent-up demand, people that wanted to move. I mean, we're looking at people are not selling houses like they were. This is the time in the spring, in April, May, June, where people are put the most amount of houses come on the
3: that's the hottest the time road. The hottest part of the market,
23: and we're down 5% year over year of houses that are coming on, because I think it's just the uncertainty of the war, of the gas prices, of
3: inflation
23: and like all of it, you know. Interest rates obviously have a lot to do with that, so when interest rates come down, things will go up, and that is just a fact. But I don't think that's happening, you know, anytime soon. However, I think if you bought a house in the, you know, here in the next 6 months,
3: mm-hmm.
23: that there's a very good likelihood that that house is going to be worth more, significantly more. When I say significantly more, I'm not talking about doubling. I'm talking about a 10% increase or something like that.
3: You can see good increases.
23: In the next 2 to 3 years.
4: But what area, Doug? Not just the main.
23: So, you know, here's the thing. The outside areas have gone down

0: has not decreased in value very much. Some neighborhoods have, especially townhouses and you know, condos and that sort of thing. Townhouses, condos, patio homes, those have been affected the most.
1: Yeah.
0: I found that out. I put a really, really nice home on in Tempe that's gorgeous and been updated, and I don't have a sniff.
1: Wow. And Tempe is a hot city.
2: We talked about this like a couple weeks ago, right? Yeah, you still haven't sold that.
0: But no, no, I just put it on a week ago.
2: Oh, okay.
1: Yeah. Okay, it's a new one.
0: Yeah, what's funny is I literally built this out for my daughter and her soon-to-be husband at the time to move into, and they walked out and looked at it, and they said, it's very nice, but we don't, you know, we're scared of the area.
1: What's the area?
0: That's when I was like, okay, these kids were born with a silver spoon in their mouth. Because this area is like, I lived in way worse conditions.
1: Got way worse places.
0: People are riding bicycles around, or you see a homeless person here and there. Like, you know, they grew up in, you know, really ritzy Las Andes and whatnot. And they're like, we're not used to this. And I'm like, are you kidding me? Like, is this how sheltered?
1: Yes.
0: Bad on me, honestly. Bad on me.
1: So it works, though. Yeah. So I have to know, where are the crossroads at this Tempe place?
0: Hardin University.
1: Oh, wow. That is right in the heart of where ASU is. Yeah,
0: yes.
1: That's great.
0: Yes.
1: And you've got one going right there?
0: Yeah.
1: Okay. Wow. I have to look at that thing after the show.
0: I mean, it's brand new. Everything in there is
2: like, and there's so many cool places and shops and everything.
0: Mm. Bro, I like when they told me that, I just shook my head and I go, you have no clue.
2: Oh, wow.
0: Like, you have no clue.
2: But you know what? They're happy where they're at, I guess.
0: Yeah, they are paying a lot more money than what they would have. But anyway, that's for another day. But condos and townhouses are a little bit, you know, those things are taking a dive right now, honestly. Yeah. And there's not as many buyers. And it's because of HOAs going up and interest rates that are, you know, you're looking at the lower end of the market, right? Condos, townhouses, mobile homes, that sort of thing.
2: Right.
0: It makes it.
2: So let's just cut to the chase. If he bought a $500,000 home in Gilbert right now and renovated it, would it be worth more in 2 years? Would you say you could sell it for 600 grand in 2 years? I mean, your estimate?
0: Well, like I said, I think it'll probably appreciate 10% over the next two to three years.
2: Right. So maybe.
0: That's 50 grand
2: right,
0: on a $500,000 house. But you're talking about renovating too. So that's two different things. You could buy a house that's on the market that doesn't need to be renovated. You know, or you can buy a fixer-upper. And if you buy a fixer-upper, it all depends on how much money you're going to put into it, who you're going to use as your contractor, what kind of finishes you're going to put into it. I mean, you know, so many people are like, oh, I'm going to put in new flooring. Well, they get the cheapest, you know, laminate flooring that you could possibly get that peels up in 2 years and it's garbage.
1: Yeah.
0: You know, so sometimes you think you're fixing it up and you're putting money into it, but that's just, it's just not.
1: You're wasting it, actually.
0: Yeah, it's not going to add any value.
1: Mm-mm.
0: You're not, by putting in a cheap laminate flooring, you're not really adding any value to that home. You know, so, you know, when we use laminate and LVP, we call it, and we use a really thick, really high,
2: high-end, high-quality
0: LVP, and it really, really helps. And it looks really good.
1: It's thick, like this tile.
0: This is what we used here for my office.
1: Mm-hmm.
0: You know, I'm in my office here. We got laminate. You know, laminate used to have kind of a stigma to it.
1: Yeah.
0: There's some really nice laminates.
1: Well, if you're not rolling it out, it looks like wood stuff.
2: It's way cheaper and longer lasting.
1: Well, there you go. See, we're learning stuff all the time. More with the Doug Hopkins Flippin' Real Estate Radio Show coming up. 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
4: I got clients that need help here, Chris.
3: That's right, 480-560-5555, and he takes the calls.
4: I do.
3: Even during the show.
4: Yes.
3: I got to imagine, what's the most inconvenient spot you've ever taken a call?
4: Well, we don't want to talk about that.
3: Yeah.
4: But, yeah, listen, if they need help, I'm here to help them.
3: I'm there, man.
4: You know, I honestly, it was in Barcelona, and it was 3 a.m. my time, but back home here, it was maybe, you know, 4 in the afternoon, whatever.
3: And something was standing, and you needed to get in.
4: There's a big problem. I woke up, I answered, I acted like it was, you know, I was up and about, and
3: Do you answer the phone all like you're together?
4: Well, it was a major file that had to get closed, and I needed to get some answers. So, yeah, actually, you know, it was inconvenient, and I think I woke up my wife, but it was worth it because I can go to Barcelona and still do business.
3: Yeah, it's nice.
0: I've answered my phone in everywhere, anytime. Yep. However, I remember we have an 8:22 on Tuesday mornings. We have an 8:22 meeting. Every single, so 8:22, that's a crazy number to have.
4: But everybody remembers that. Yeah.
0: Yeah. And so 8:22, 2 years ago, that was our goal, like as far as how many deals we wanted to do, 8:22. now it's 11:11. But 8:22, I was out in Europe and I'm like, oh my gosh, I think we're good. It's 8:22 in the morning. It was late at night in Europe. And I got on the call, and that was
3: 8:22. Cool.
0: Everyone's like, "What are you doing?"
4: 4 in the morning. Yeah.
0: No, it was like 1 in the morning. It was maybe midnight.
3: Wow. Well,
4: I mean, the key is that you have to, you know, in our business, you have to be ready and available, and it allows you to travel and do your thing. But hey, when work calls, you got to be ready, because Doug and I know when we started, we were one of the only ones, and again, we didn't know anything about the business. But we always called people back. I think that was the biggest thing that separated ourselves, is even if we didn't know, we'd try to find the answer, but we'd always answer. And people want that. If you call, you got to get, you know, answer the phone or get right back to them. You know, there's no reason to put things off or not answer, or, you know, sometimes you have to have difficult conversations, right? That people don't qualify. You got to tell them, you know, what they need to do, and just be honest. And people either get nervous or scared, or I don't know. The new generation.
0: You do not want to make those calls, right? You dread those calls. Like you if you have to give somebody bad news and you know that they're not going to be happy about it, like, hey, you know, there's a lien on your house. We're not going to be able to close until this lien gets, like whatever it may be. Those are difficult conversations to have.
3: Yeah.
0: And it's easy to be like, you know, I'm just going to put this off. I don't even want to make this call, you know, whatever. But that is a really bad way to do business. You have to make those tough calls. And a lot of the times the people know and they realize, you know, yep, I understand that. And sometimes it gets a little bit confrontational.
4: Fence, yep.
0: And, yeah. But, you can't lose your head. And you just have to explain that, listen, here's what happened. It's not my fault. I'm just giving you, I'm relaying information to you.
3: You know what I know.
0: This is what happens.
3: I'm the bearer of the bad news.
0: So you can yell at me all you want, but
4: it's not going to fix it.
0: You're the one that had a solar lien for $10,000 that you need to pay off that you didn't do or whatever
3: it is.
4: Well, I want to tell everybody, just because I found you have collections, don't blame me for putting the collections on your credit report.
3: Wait a minute. You mean it's not your fault?
4: Oh my gosh. I'll call people and they'll start yelling at me. That's not mine. And I didn't do it. I said, okay. Well, cool. This is somebody's reporting it to the credit bureau. And I'll give you an example. We had a borrower we're helping with. And they had a late on their credit card. Again, they have a huge balance, like $50,000 credit limit. And so they're paying them off every month. But, you know, they got a couple different accounts. Maybe they double paid one account and didn't pay the other. So they put a 30-day late on them. A recent 30-day late, let's say in March, that would knock down your score 60, 70, maybe 80 points.
3: Oh, wow.
4: So they call up American Express and they got me on a three-way with them. And this person was from another country and they're like, we can't help you, call the credit bureau. I go, no, you're the one reporting it to the credit bureau. You see that they made a mistake. You can reverse this charge. You know, it was obviously a mistake. They had the money.
3: Yeah.
4: They just didn't pay the right account. And he would not budge. So you hang up, call back, threaten to cancel the card, and they took the late off.
3: Wow.
4: So again, there are mistakes that are made that are honest mistakes. And if you really call the credit card and you push them, you got to push them. And if you're not, you don't have the right person, hang up, call back. You know, I can't tell you how important that is and how much that affects your score.
3: Yeah.
4: By getting some of these things off. And there's I had a person at a Best Buy card, didn't never use Best Buy. You know, every once in a while they'd use it, but they had an annual fee and they never got a statement. It was on their email. They missed it. And now for $15, It's gonna cost them another almost point on the rate.
3: Wow!
4: Because it killed their score that much.
3: $15, and what's a point on the rate do for a monthly?
4: Oh, payment? On a $500,000 house, I mean, you're talking, you know, maybe $3,000-$4,000 a year.
3: A year.
4: So the fact is you really got to be diligent and fight it. A lot of people see the lates or they're upset. You fight it because you won't always win, but it's worth it. Worth the effort.
0: Kevin, let me ask you a question.
4: Yeah.
0: My first credit card ever.
4: Yes.
0: It was a Barclays, I believe.
4: Barclays Bank.
0: I just switched over to Citibank.
4: Okay.
0: American Airlines.
4: Yeah, I have the same card. Yes.
0: Yeah, they just switched over, by the way.
4: Yes, I know. It's
0: So I've had this card for 30 some odd years.
4: Yes.
0: Anyway, it costs like $95 a month. Well, for
4: a month?
0: A year. annual fee.
4: Yeah.
0: And it's given me a bunch of points. I've flown on American.
4: Yeah, I got the free. I did the same thing to Laguna. I got free flight. But
0: But there's another one. That's also an American Airlines. It's a different bank that gets you into all the lounges.
4: Oh. And,
0: you know, for American Airlines, you know.
4: Like the hoity-toity stuff?
0: You know, you get, you walk in to the
4: lounges. Hey, listen, I love those. Yeah, those places are nice. All the new airports have them.
0: Yeah. The drinks are free. The food's free. You walk in, you know, you go in there and whatever. A couple hours early, you're there.
3: You get away from the riffraff.
4: Yeah, you're not with the peasants.
0: Yeah. Yeah. And so that's a few hundred dollars more. But I fly quite a bit.
4: So it'd be worth it to you.
0: Yes.
4: So you're asking, should you cancel that card and do the new card? So
0: if I cancel that card that I've had for 30 some odd years.
3: That's going to ding you.
0: Well, it's already dead, by the way. I was 3 points away from a perfect score. I was 847 out of 850.
3: Yeah, okay.
0: And then I get rid of a Southwest card that I haven't used in years that charges me a yearly fee as well.
3: Yeah. Yeah.
0: And that brought me down like 25 points.
4: Yeah,
0: it will. And I think I lost a bet to Kevin on who had the higher.
4: I beat him. That's right. That's right.
0: And so now I'm thinking, like, well, maybe I should do it just so I could have the benefits of that.
4: So I would tell you this. I don't know when your yearly fee is up, but I would keep that card until your yearly fee is up and cancel it right before. By that time, your new credit card that you just got, you'll have. And again, this is because you've had credit for, 40 years, right?
0: Yes.
4: So someone new, do not ever cancel.
0: 37 years.
4: Okay, right?
0: I'm 55
4: calm
0: years
4: down,
0: old, all right?
4: Calm down over there. Because you have so much credit stored and everything, it should not ding you that much, but it will ding you. Because again, people don't realize, I don't use this card anymore. Why should I pay annual fee, all that? But once you cancel it, all that good credit you had for all those years stops.
3: I did that.
4: So my best example is this. We had a borrower that got 0%, $20,000 line for a year. So what did he do? He took his four credit cards, put all of them on that one, because 0% for a year, right? Why wouldn't you do that?
3: And then he closed all four of them.
4: Hurt his credit almost 120 points. Because he had canceled all the cards. Now he had one card that was maxed out. So it hurt him so much. And he's like, but that's the smart financial decision. I said, yes, it is.
0: You shouldn't have just closed him out. You should have just left him as zero.
4: Yes, but he didn't know that. He closed him out. This is before he came to me. And I was like, oh my gosh, I can't believe you did that. That has ruined your score. And you know, again, people don't understand. It's all about percentage of what you use. So again, if you have a $1,000 limit and you have a $1,000 balance, you're maxed out. That's going to hurt your score.
3: Yeah.
4: So always increase your limit and use 25% of your limit.
3: All right. Cool. More of this coming up. Mama, I'm coming home.
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6: 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I'm Anna Ulp.
7: This means that there is progress being made.
6: An Arizona Democrat leader believes state budget negotiations are now moving along.
8: Arizona State Senate Minority Leader Priya Sundaresan says Governor Katie Hobbs lifting her bill moratorium shows progress is being made on a state budget, though she says Democrats will continue to not accept large cuts to state services.
7: It is a good sign. The bill moratorium being lifted means good faith negotiations are happening. That's giving us an indication that maybe we'll reach a budget much sooner than the end of June.
8: The governor declared she would not sign bills due to clashes in budget negotiations with Arizona Republican leaders, both accusing the other of not negotiating. Republican Senate President Warren Peterson now tells KTAR business can continue in the legislature. Ballin Overstoles, KTAR News.
6: And now for a check on traffic from the Valley Chevy Dealers Traffic Center. We're seeing a couple crashes out there in the valley. The first is going to be at the intersection of Lincoln Street and 27th Avenue. We're also seeing a crash partially blocking the right shoulder of the I-10 Papago Freeway westbound. That's at North 79th Avenue. We also have a couple weekend closures to look out for. The southbound Loop 101 Agua Fria Freeway is closed between Indian School Road and the I-10. And the southbound State Route 51 is shut down between Northern and Highland Avenues. KTAR weather for the valley. It's going to be sunny today with a high of 98. That's going to be followed by a low of 71 overnight tonight with wind gusts that could reach up to 25 miles per hour. More sunshine tomorrow, high of 93. Those wind gusts could hang around until tomorrow night. Right now it's 95 degrees in Mesa. 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I'm Anna Ulp on Arizona's news station, KTAR News.
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4: How are Email you Doug and tell him, please.
3: No, this I love such this.
4: It's an annoying sign.
3: This thing is
4: it
3: just
4: sounds like
3: best.
4: A bunch of fax machines going on.
3: Yeah, faxing, getting information. That's what we do here. 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All right, so a couple of, we had more questions. You want to get into one of these from
10: Nick?
3: Yeah,
10: let's get to another Nick question.
3: All right. Yeah. It says that what area or type of homes are the best suited for short-term renovation and resale strategy, and what areas would you avoid completely? He says he's ready to buy a house, but he plans on only being there for about 2 years.
10: Oh, boy. That's
4: a loaded question.
10: There's so many answers to that question. It's not so easy to answer.
4: I have a good answer. Don't buy in a floodplain.
3: Yeah.
4: There you go.
10: No, I mean, it just depends on where you want. You want to be in the East Valley, you want to be in the West Valley. Mm-hmm. The most important thing is, you know, you just have to have a good buy. Mm-hmm. Are you buying it to, you know, so he's buying it, basically, he wants to buy a house.
3: Wants to buy the house, wants to renovate wants it, I think, while renovate. He's living in it for the next two years. And
10: yeah, so there is a lot of fixer-uppers on MLS. Mm-hmm. I mean, we got 26,000 homes on MLS. You can find houses that are in disrepair and or need a bunch of work. The best thing you could do, Nick, honestly, and anybody looking to make some money and wants to renovate and have what we call sweat equity, is to get a realtor, preferably the Doug Hopkins team.
3: Yeah. So you guys do know what you're looking for.
10: 100%. Yeah. And find, and you have to work with an agent that knows what they're doing. There's so many agents that all they care about is their commission, right? Mm-hmm. You know, whatever you say yes, then they're like, oh yeah, this is awesome. You need to have somebody that's looking out for you as well. So there's a lot of really good agents that are looking out for you that will give you advice and will tell you, hey, this is a good deal. This is not a good deal. This you're going to need, to put a bunch of money into this to make it worth more. It's kind of a loaded question. There's so many answers to that question. It's hard to answer because you just don't know. As far as parts of the valley, you could buy a house in even on the outskirts that we talk about that are tough right now. But if you get the right deal, it might be a great deal.
3: Yeah.
10: You know, I have people that are buying from us on all the outskirts, whether it be Buckeye, Tonopah, Santan Valley.
3: Do you think that they have the most, since those are the ones that go down the most or have lost the most, I think those are the ones that have the most potential to go up, don't you?
10: They'll go up again. I mean, everything, it goes down.
4: Well,
10: it goes up.
4: Until you get to infrastructure, right? I mean, you look back in the day, gosh, when we were, people bought in Gilbert, you're like, oh, why would you live out there?
3: Yeah.
4: Right? It was farmland. There was nothing there. There was no Topgolf, there was no 202, there was no mall. As people move and as the infrastructure comes, the values go up. So yes, if it's long term, you're going to make money, but short term, like he's saying, 2-3 years, you just don't know. And things get stalled. I remember Queen Creek was booming back in the, and it's booming now, but back in 06, 07, they had a whole plan together with a new freeway, new everything, new infrastructure. And then the crash happened, and the crash really, really hurt Queen Creek when everything went down. And I think, Doug, you know this, when you do the foreclosures, you literally had on a street of 30 houses, 20 houses for sale, all in foreclosure. And so it just decimated, no taxes, no money coming in. all that stuff got scrapped. And it took, gosh, 20 years to finally now get back to where they can start rebuilding and get the infrastructure. But they still didn't figure out the freeway part. And that's coming. So again, it's to Doug's point, if you look at any area back in the day, even Mesa, you look at Surprise, you look at Maricopa, once they figure out the streets, right? I mean, you can't get in and out without waiting 20, 30 minutes. Once they get that figured out, then there's growth and you get restaurants and you get all that infrastructure that brings people in and raises your value.
10: What we're seeing too, Kevin, is the higher end homes, the $1 million plus homes, the high end market is fantastic right now.
3: Even in the outskirts.
4: Is that because you're getting the California people or people that are coming with money?
10: I think that the interest rates don't affect the people that, you know.
4: Rich people have money and they don't care about paying or they have cash or whatever it may be.
10: Yeah. So you know, if you look at the 2 million plus, that's skyrocketing right now.
4: Wow. So Scottsdale, Paradise Valley, those places.
10: Yeah. I mean, even my house, there was a house in my neighborhood, right down the street, that went up for $3.5 million and was sold in a day.
3: Oh, wow. Gosh.
10: You know, it's so.
4: Cash offer. Yeah, wow.
10: My house that I put up when I renovated it for $1.15 million.
4: You got three offers in a week, right, or something. Yeah.
10: Two offers the first day, done and sold for full price.
4: Right. So higher end homes, people that have a lot of money, the interest rate, they're not so interest rate sensitive, right?
10: That is correct.
4: Anything under a million, you got these working class people or younger people that are trying to buy. And it really does affect
10: them. I think the spread between the upper class and the lower class is getting wider.
4: Yeah.
10: And unfortunately, we'll see what happens. But I can see that. The numbers, if you look at the Cromford report, which shows the numbers and shows, the higher end homes. The higher end homes are doing fantastic and the lower end homes are
4: struggling.
10: And it's struggling and it's usually vice versa.
4: Right. Because higher end homes, not a lot of people qualify for them. So they stay on the market longer. But now there's so many homes in the lower amount that they're sitting and the higher end homes are going right away because people with a lot of money don't care about the interest rate and they're going fast.
10: Yeah. Because if you look at the housing market, right, it's like a pyramid. You got the $10 million plus homes at the top of the pyramid, and at the bottom of the pyramid, you have mobiles and townhomes.
3: Starter homes and stuff like that.
10: And that's how many buyers you usually have. You have a very small amount of buyers on the top end, right. And you got a bunch of buyers, the lower you get. But that's almost seems to be reversed right now because, there's the upper market is doing fantastic and the lower market is really struggling. Mm-hmm. And that's a reflection of interest rates in the economy, honestly.
4: Yeah. Everything costs more now.
3: It does. It's just unbelievable. Every time I go to Home Depot,
10: I bought a sandwich and a soda today, $19.
3: What are you eating?
10: Jersey Mike's.
3: Oh, jeez. There you go.
10: $19.
4: That's crazy. Remember when we were in high school? It was
10: $2.50.
4: Yeah, or two for the poor boy, and you got a chips and soda. Yeah.
10: Oh, that was $2.75. $2.50 if we went to Burroughs. We got two slices and a soda.
4: Back in our Mountain View days. And now you
10: got a tip on everything, too. This is ridiculous.
4: I know the little thing goes tip. Yeah,
10: like, tip for what? So, what are you doing for me, Freddy? I need to tip you.
4: I got asked this. I got in trouble because they said I didn't tip enough. If you order a drink, mm-hmm. and then order a to-go meal for your family, and they give them back. Do you tip the same? Are you supposed to tip off the same? Because all they did was bring a bag to me. It's not like we had a meal and they came and gave us water and drink.
3: No. I throw a couple of bucks at the person, like, you know.
4: And is then, that? Because they literally were like, KK, what? I go, but they just brought
10: where,
4: it over.
10: Where was this?
4: It was at Cheese.
10: Did somebody really? Somebody
4: supposedly.
10: From there?
4: They told Sam. So I'm like, well, wait a second. Am I supposed to tip 15, 20% off of a to-go order?
3: No.
10: No.
4: There's when I had one drink, are they going to say,
10: I'm old school like this, but
4: I am too. Back then, 10% was like, okay, it was okay service. 15 was like, you did a good job. Now it's like, if you even look at the chart, it's like 22 is the smallest one. You're like, and you don't want to be there. You go, oh, custom amount, you know, don't be a jerk, but
10: that's
4: custom
10: why, amount, that's why I pay cash.
4: I pay cash, so
10: I don't have the embarrassment of having to stare at that card and going, whoa,
3: how do I
10: the minimum is 18%, 18, 20, 22% or something like that. I'm like, 18%. You handed me a glass.
3: Yes.
10: Like you handed me a cup of water or a cup of thing. Like, and you made me a sandwich. Somebody it's in the going, back.
4: Yeah, I'm not, you don't even have to
10: say. Why do I got to pay 18%?
4: So that's what I don't get. Is this, and you know, for my parents, I know it's even crazier because back in the day, you just didn't tip that much. But
10: the guilt. Oh, yeah. If I'm like, especially,
4: you know, I'm like, aren't you on TV everywhere?
10: That's what I'm saying. A lot of people recognize me. So I'm like, if I hit zero,
3: fame costs be like, you 22%, my friend.
4: Just to hear about the celebrities. Wow, guess what? Doug didn't tip me at all.
3: Yeah. Or he only put down 15% or something. Yeah.
10: That's why I pay cash, and then nobody really knows. Well, and I throw the change of the thing, and they think I threw dollar bills in there. I'm like, I'm good.
4: You know, it's getting ridiculous. And then, so, you know, they'll look away, or someone will stare at you while you're pushing it, like, what is he going to push?
3: Yeah, what's he going to push? What's he going
4: to
3: give?
4: And then, to top it off, they go, want to donate your change to who knows what? Like there, like you know, with all the, you know, they're always every dime is going to go to that service.
3: Not. Well, and then you're basically giving them a tax write off,
4: yes,
3: so that they can like offset whatever their expense. It's just ridiculous. I'm not paying
10: round
3: Jersey
10: up to
3: Mike's
10: the next dollar shirt.
3: Yeah, do we sell help like, homeless cats?
4: We sound like such grandpas, but it's true.
10: It is true. Gosh, and I guarantee you, at least 80% of the people listening to this realize that as well.
4: Yes,
3: 100%. I see that if you have to get up to do it, you shouldn't have to tip. So whenever you're like standing in line and there's like a Kia, whatever it is, if you're sitting down and you need they have to get you the ketchup, you should tip. And if you get your own ketchup from a packet, I'm not tipping you.
4: Well, again, real quick,
10: I'll tip my barbers. I'll tip all the people that actually do stuff for you.
3: Yep.
4: Well, I feel like the great grandpas at this bar we go to, they tip 50 cents and think they're doing a service.
10: That's why, like, we should all go to Europe. No tipping.
3: Coming back more.
4: They get embarrassed.
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3: This is a great song. We can only get the bad songs out.
0: Yeah. No, we're not going to do that. And also, DougHopkins.com. You can go online, put in your address, get a cash offer, reach the team anytime at 1-800-SELL-NOW. So we actually got a great email from one of our listeners, Nick. Nick had a bunch of great questions, and so we were kind of firing them off here and there. We came across one: when renovating a home, what upgrades usually have little to no return on investment? We talked about the number one spot to go for, and you said that was going to be kitchen and master bathroom. Wasn't that, or bathrooms?
4: Yeah. Yes.
0: That was last week.
3: And what's the worst thing you can do?
0: Yeah, what's the worst thing you could do?
4: Well, lipstick on a pig, right? So I talked about this earlier a little bit. If you use,
0: you poor quality.
4: Just crappy stuff. It's just not going to, or, you know, mismatched appliances in the kitchen.
0: Oh, like, yeah, that's something.
4: Yeah, like, oh, I got a brand new dishwasher. Okay, well, your dishwasher, brand new, is stainless steel, and then you have a white stove and a black
0: that's not microwave.
4: So, you know, that's another thing. But one of the best things you could do, honestly, is spruce up your landscaping. Flowers, dollar for dollar.
3: So curbside.
4: Is the best thing that you could do. Invest in flowers and really manicure your yard, your front yard, and your curb appeal.
3: Get the weeds out.
4: Yes.
3: So what if you have a sunken living room? Should you fill it in or no?
4: You know, there is a lot of sunken living rooms. There's a lot of houses built in the 70s and 80s that have sunken living rooms that are completely out now.
0: Just a tripping hazard.
3: Was that where they had the swingers party? In the
4: what the heck are you talking about?
3: I'm sorry. I don't know why they had sunken living rooms. I'm just asking. Sorry.
4: Chris, help me out on this.
0: I don't even know.
4: Where are you going? He's on nuts. This, man?
3: I'm sorry. So why, you're saying people...
4: What in the world are you talking
3: people
4: about?
3: People don't want that anymore?
4: No.
3: Okay.
4: No. Sucking liver. No. You know, especially as people get older, they have...
0: It's a tripping hazard.
4: Wheelchairs and tripping. I can't tell you how many houses I've tripped in or nearly... like fell to the floor.
0: Wow.
4: You know, just because I didn't see
0: it, just step hit down, whatever. Yeah.
4: But so a lot of the times, yes, we will level out that floor. Some people like them. Apparently, Kevin Swinger's people like them. But I have no idea where that came from.
0: Sunken floor, parquet tile, and Kevin in a tripod.
3: Your keys in that's good. No, listen. My gosh. What I meant was, is that worth it? Concrete's expensive, but okay.
0: Yeah.
4: So a lot of times you don't even have to do the concrete. A lot of people will build like a almost a deck that goes across that.
3: And then you put flooring over it?
4: Yes.
3: Yeah, okay. Makes sense.
0: That's smart because, concrete is expensive.
3: What about adding an extra room?
4: So I just went out to a house the other day. It was built in the 1950s out in AJ. And it's a 3-bedroom, 1-bath. And it's already had 2 additions onto it. But they never added an additional bathroom. A second bathroom is going to make a significant difference
3: right.
4: on a 3-1 or a 2-1. You know, people like have options when it comes to bathrooms. I know I do.
0: Yeah. So,
3: Doug wants his own bathroom.
4: 100%. Nobody's getting in my bathroom.
0: His home court advantage. That's definitely you.
3: Well, yeah, his new house, you know, he has his own toilet. They have their separate
4: toilets. Yeah, there's two toilets in the master. Yeah. Absolutely.
0: Well, because when you come home and you've been at the mall and you've got to both pee, you don't want to have to fight over who's getting the bathroom, right?
3: He's got 10 other bathrooms to use. But yeah, no, it's fine. But so you're saying, yeah, that makes the most sense. So let me ask you this question. If you have a 3-bedroom, 1-bath, would you add another bathroom or another room? What would be more worth more?
4: Another bathroom. If you had a 3-bedroom, 1-bath, if it was a 2-1, I still would add another bathroom. I think bathrooms mean a little bit more value than that. But on this particular one, you have to, there's again, all sorts
3: permits,
4: of things to consider.
3: You got plumbing and all that.
4: Yeah. Yeah, especially, this one was on septic. So you're looking at a 1950s house that's on septic that only has 1 bathroom. Most likely, if you add a 2nd bathroom onto that home,
0: you're going to wipe out the septic.
4: You're going to have to redo that septic, which is going to cost you $25,000, $26,000.
3: So maybe it's not worth it.
4: So at that point, it's like, okay, maybe we keep it the way it is. It all depends on what your ultimate goal is. Are you going to live in that for a long time? Because if you're going to live in that a long time, then go ahead and do it, and just and know that your house is going to be worth more, but you're going to have to spend a significant amount of money to get to that number. If you're looking at it to flip it, probably not the best idea, because if you add another bathroom, you're at 25 grand and it just wipes out your profit.
3: Yeah. It was crazy. My dad was born in Maryland in the 50s, and even if they had a pretty big house, they still only had 1 bathroom.
0: Yeah, same. Grandpa had that one back in Illinois. That was insane.
3: Like, how did they do it back then? And they weren't big bathrooms. Awful.
0: No.
3: Like, everybody's like, the door was just...
4: The generation before Ken was coming out of outhouses. That's serious. Like, seriously.
3: I guess that's true.
4: You had outhouses, right?
3: And you're like...
4: And then all of a sudden you had indoor plumbing. And oh my gosh, I got an indoor plumbing now?
3: Yeah, so you could be taking a shower, using the pot, brushing your teeth all at the same time. Yeah.
0: Right? Think about it. Honestly, I'd wait for a while. Any inconvenience, and I'd have to go out to an outhouse and find like a raccoon out there or something. Like,
3: you'd be like, at least we're indoors.
0: Yeah. That's a whole other life.
3: That's a great.
4: Have you been to the outhouses? Like I go up to Payson, you know, you go some of the parks or whatever, they have the outhouses you go into.
3: Yes.
4: Oh, good God.
0: Oh, good God.
4: Like, wow.
3: Yeah, it's a glorified porta potty.
4: I don't know if it's glorified. Porta potties have gotten really good now.
0: Yeah.
4: Honestly, the porta potties have gotten a little bit nicer. They used to be horrific.
3: Yeah, now right? They're.
4: You go into some of them now, they're like.
3: Yeah, I guess at Waste Management, they were
4: fantastic.
3: Good. Yeah. Well, we're guys.
4: And then some of the restaurants that you go to, like if they're they're renovating the bathrooms. They bring in these trailers and you go in there.
3: Oh, those are nice. Yeah, for weddings we had them.
4: They're some of the nicest bathrooms you can get. You know, you're like, is this really? Like, wow. Like some of the wedding venues that you go to now?
3: Yeah, we had that at our house last time. Two huge bathrooms, very nice. Yeah, I guess I get it now. But still,
0: Doug, I'm surprised you don't have one of those on lockdown where you can bring it wherever you need
3: to
0: go. You
3: brought one right here outside your door.
0: You could put that right there by the blow-up Hopkins guy.
3: Have him change it out every month.
0: Right? You have your own private commode.
4: I got my own private commode. It's at my house, and I go there anytime I need to go.
0: See, another one of those things when you said, send your questions to Doug at DougHopkins.com.
3: Oh, jeez.
0: Doug, is it true that you're into home court advantage? Is it true you can't go anywhere else? Anyway.
3: That in his own hotel. That was it. So let's do one more question from Nick.
0: Okay. Let's see here. It says, which Phoenix suburbs do you believe will have the most upside in the next 3 to 5 years? We kind of jumped into that a little bit. What price ranges are moving fastest right now? That's going to be the higher end homes.
3: The higher end, yeah.
0: Do you feel certain parts of the valley are currently overpriced? Are there any areas you believe that are undervalued?
4: I think the outskirts are really coming down. I mean, you can get... you can get a really nice house under $300,000 in Maricopa.
0: Mm-hmm.
4: Like Maricopa has some really good deals right now.
3: So, but that's more of a long term though, right? I mean, it's not going to go up.
0: You're gonna look at that for 5 years, right? Yeah,
3: but it will go up, and you will have a really nice house with lots of bathrooms.
0: Yeah, with lots of bathrooms. Yes, you will have a newer one.
3: Yeah, but you can't. you can't, you know, to get anywhere, it takes you an hour, but still.
4: But, you know, Maricopa is really nice out there. If you don't have to travel into town, honestly,
3: yeah, that's what
4: if,
3: I
4: you,
3: meant, yeah.
4: if you, if, so a lot of people can work from their own, house, right?
3: Yeah.
4: I can't. I gotta travel all over the damn place. Right.
0: Mm-hmm.
4: But if you're got a job where you don't have to go anywhere,
0: or your job is in Maricopa or what have you, you're down there.
4: It's really affordable.
0: Mm-hmm.
4: Like really affordable. Same thing with Apache Junction. Same thing with Santan Valley. There's some really nice houses in that $300,000 range. That, you know, if you're trying to find something in Gilbert or Chandler, good luck. Like you're not going to obviously Scottsdale. You know, in a lot of the valley, like the center of the valley, to find, if you're in a $300,000 price range, and you want to find a house, you're going to be in the
0: not better areas.
4: Not a great area.
3: Yeah. Not more than one bathroom.
0: No, for sure. It'll be a one bathroom.
4: It'll be and you'll be lucky to.
0: You might have a crack house next to you.
4: Not you bad. That's not your bad.
0: No, definitely something you got to watch out for.
4: Yeah. Nick, we appreciate your questions. I hope we answered a bunch of them for you. Anyone that wants us to cover stuff, please give us a call. You can call us at 1-800-SELL-NOW. Nick reached out to us at the office, but just reach out to me personally, doug@doughopkins.com. Be more than happy to talk about whatever you want to talk about on the air. Anyway, next week we'll do it all again at the same time. Don't forget to follow us on all the things, all the social media, Doug Hopkins Real Estate. 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
15: 92.3 FM. I'm Mike Dubosky. President Trump wrapping up a summit with Chinese President Xi Jinping this week in Beijing, saying the leaders made trade deals involving Boeing jets and agricultural products, but it comes as the conflict with Iran lingers. ABC's Olivia Rubin.
16: While the trip was full of red carpets, toasts, and celebrations,
13: uncertainty remains about the war in Iran. Xi not publicly committing to pressuring Iran, its close ally, back to the negotiating table or to reopen the Strait of Hormuz.
15: Hamas, meanwhile, is now urging Israel to stop violating an agreed-upon ceasefire in Lebanon after the IDF overnight said it killed Izz al-Din al-Haddad, a top military leader there. Republican Senator Tom Tillis is condemning a move from Defense Secretary Pete Hegseth after his department canceled the deployment of about 4,200 troops to Poland. ABC's senior Pentagon reporter Louis Martinez has details.
16: Pentagon said that this was something that had been planned. It was part of a multi-layered option. And in effect, they called out reporting that this was a last minute kind of a thing. But yet we know from our reporting that this was something that was done very last minute, given that we know that troops were notified just early this week that they were no longer going.
15: Workers for the busiest commuter rail system in North America are now on strike after the union and the Long Island Railroad failed to come to an agreement on wages.
17: It's unfortunate that we're in this situation. We're not in a fight against the commuters. The commuters are our friends, our family, our neighbors. It's unfortunate that the MTA fails to come to the table and bargain in good faith. Can't always believe what you hear from the MTA. I'm held accountable for what I say. Obviously, the MTA is not.
15: A striking worker there. Much of the plains in the Midwest are under the threat of severe thunderstorms through this weekend and early next week. Northeast Colorado, southern Nebraska, and northern Kansas are under the most significant threat. 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
19: KTAR News time is 1:02. I'm Anna Ulp. The Yavapai County Sheriff's Office is notifying residents and business owners in the Seligman area of a planned power outage scheduled by APS for maintenance.
20: The planned outage will begin on Saturday, May 16th at 11:59 p.m. and is expected to conclude by 4 a.m. on Sunday, May 17th. If you are heading up north this weekend, the Yavapai County Sheriff's Office is asking that you lock all doors and windows, keep a flashlight and spare batteries accessible, and to charge all battery-powered medical devices before midnight Saturday. There will be extra deputies in the area, but the Sheriff's Office says do not hesitate to report any suspicious persons, vehicles, or activities in your neighborhood. Elizabeth Klein, KTAR News.
19: The Jones Fire in Wickenburg reached 100% containment yesterday. Crews reached full containment after meeting all objectives, including repairing fences and damage from bulldozer lines. 84 acres were burned. The Hazen Fire near Buckeye is also officially 100% contained. It burned just under 1,200 acres. And following the already active wildfire season across the state, stage one fire restrictions have taken effect in three Arizona counties.
21: The restrictions affect state-owned or managed land in Maricopa, Pinal, and Gila counties. Tiffany Davila with the Arizona Department of Forestry and Fire Management explains.
22: Under stage one, you can still have a campfire. It just has to be in a developed campsite or a developed campground. So there has to be that pre-existing fire ring to build your campfire.
21: In addition, smoking is banned when it isn't in a vehicle or building, and fireworks or similar devices are prohibited. She says this time of year isn't unusual for restrictions to go into place, and the department is in constant communication with Arizona counties to establish which restrictions need to be approved and when. Brandon King, KTAR News.
19: And now for a check on traffic from the Valley Chevy Dealers Traffic Center. In Phoenix, we're seeing a crash at the intersection of McDowell Road and 27th Avenue, as well as at the intersection of North 51st Avenue and West Thomas Road. In Tempe, we're seeing a crash at the intersection of Price Road and University Drive, and we also have some construction closures to be on the lookout for this weekend. The southbound Loop 101 Agua Fria Freeway is closed between Indian School and the I-10, and the southbound State Route 51 is closed between Northern and Highland Avenues. KTAR weather for the valley. Today we have a sunny high of 98 degrees, and overnight tonight we could get wind gusts as high as 25 miles per hour. Those could carry through to tomorrow and tomorrow night, where we have a high of 93. That's going to drop down to a high of 87 on Monday, but back up to a high of 91 on Tuesday. It's currently 95 degrees in Tempe. 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I'm Anna Olp on Arizona's news station, KTAR News.
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0: Welcome, everyone, to this week's edition of the Bright Wealth Management Show with Matt Dagas. I'm Rebecca Powers. Great to have you with us. Welcome back to our regular listeners. We love you, and welcome to our new listeners. Over the next hour, I will pick Matt's brain about everything to do with a rock-solid retirement plan. 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
1: Welcome back, Rebecca. Any of our listeners, welcome back. If anyone is your first time listening, welcome to the Bright Wealth Management Show. My name is Matt Dagas. I'm the president and founder of Bright Wealth Management. We are an independent fiduciary firm here located in beautiful Phoenix. We have clients throughout all 50 states. And I mention that because I have clients all the time that ask me, hey, Matt, I have a family member that lives in Pennsylvania, or I have a friend that, you know, they live in Minnesota or whatever the case may be. Can you work with them? The answer is yes. We are licensed in all 50 states. We have clients all over the country. And by proxy, we kind of have clients that have since retired in other places of the world. Lucky them. So they are having fun all over the world. And a great thing that technology does is it does bring us together in some positive ways. There's a great thing called like Zoom and some video calls that we do on a regular basis with our clients, even some of the local ones. So yes, if you are local, if you're here, if you're a snowbird, we work with a lot of clients that are both dual residency here in Arizona and all over the country. And our goal for this show, as we've been doing it now for almost 4 years, is to increase financial literacy. We want to help everyone grow, no matter if you are just starting saving, if you are retired and you're sitting on a big pile of money and you're wondering what to do with it, or you're wondering, hey, I've been working and saving and now I have my 401k and it's time for me to retire. How do I take the money out efficiently and not pay a bunch of money in taxes and fees, or the heartache that comes along with estate planning and all these other jumps and changes in the laws? Well, we're here to go over some of that today. So I know, Rebecca, we're going to jump right into it. And I think we're going to talk about some income planning to kick off the show.
0: Yeah. And quickly, when you mentioned about all 50 states, the reason you retain all of your clients and have so many recommendations to family in other states is because you truly do. No matter what your net worth is, ladies and gentlemen, he truly wants to teach you, help you, hold your hand, get that rock solid plan, find out your risk, find out your fees. You've taught us by doing, now I'm a retired news anchor of many years, but you've taught us that income is that first, it's like the foundation of your home. You're the architect helping their blueprint come to reality, their beautiful retirement dream. The power of income. How do you know? When you sit down with a client, many are worried. They say, you know, I've got this pile of money. I'm ready to retire. How do I get my income and from where? What is the most common question that people ask you, or what are they most surprised to find out when they've been living without an income plan?
1: Leading into retirement, that is a huge question mark. You know, you don't want to be winging it when you end up going to retirement and just pulling money out of your retirement savings. We want to create a sustainable income plan so that ultimately you're not just able to, you know, continue to live your same lifestyle. The goal is to expand your lifestyle in retirement, to do more, to have fun, to check off those bucket list items, and to remove some of the pressure and the stress that comes along with working and living a daily life without having that regular income. Most people, I think, are surprised, Rebecca, to know that they don't actually need to replace 100% of their income when they're retired. And what they really need is they need consistent, predictable cash flow that's going to cover really essential lifestyle living expenses. You know, you got to think about some of these things that the costs that may increase in retirement, maybe your discretionary costs, the entertainment costs, you're going to maybe go out more, travel more. But some of these other things are going to go away. If you were commuting on a regular basis, some of the other taxes that you were regularly paying, like your payroll taxes, those are going to go away. Saving for retirement, if hopefully you were actively saving and putting away a good chunk of money every year, that's going to go away. So when you map it out line by line, many clients realize that they were maybe overestimating what they actually need to feel comfortable and secure. But now the big question remains of, well, how do we get it out? And how much can I safely take out every single year without taking out too much? Like, what is that borderline, or what is that guardrail that I can do on a regular basis?
0: And so many people, you know, we all want to live long, but longevity in this business is actually a risk, because the number one fear of all retirees polled every year is not, I'm scared of death. Their number one answer is, I'm scared of running out of money. How do you help us account for possible longevity, calculating each month withdrawals until the day we die?
1: Well, the first step is coming in, when I say the first step is when we meet with a client, we want to learn as much about you as we possibly can, because we want to build a profile and a roadmap around your lifestyle, your goals, your dreams. What kind of living expenses do you maintain now? And what may change if you're entering retirement? You know, it's very likely that, like I said, some expenses are going to go away and some are going to go up, right? Maybe previously, if you're working and you have kids or adult children that are living in the house, maybe they're going to go away. You're going to become an empty nester. So some of those costs are going to go down, but then maybe you're going to go out and travel more and you're going to have more discretionary and more entertainment costs. So we want to allocate some funds for that. We need to create a roadmap that essentially is going to reverse engineer that spending plan. So some advisors will go in a hard and fast rule of how much you can take out. They'll live and die by this 4% rule. And that's widely talked about on a regular basis is, hey, you can take out 4% of your living expenses or your retirement savings every single year and never run out of money. And that calculation, number one, is very conservative. You got to think about if you have $1 million saved, that says, hey, the first year of your retirement, you can take out roughly about $40,000 that year. And really people look at that and they say, wow, that $1 million seems like a lot of money. And it is it's a great nest egg to have. But you say, well, I can only spend $40,000 of it. And it doesn't really seem like a lot of money to be spending, right? Seems like that can go pretty quickly in this economy. So really, you need to see, well, what is the current withdrawal rate percentage? Like, what's a real up-to-date one? Is it still 4%? And how much should you be taking out? You know, we work on a basis of guardrails saying, you know, your life isn't every day predictable. Some months you're going to have higher expenses. Some months you're going to have lower expenses. Some

0: Let's take away that worry. Let's take away that fear. Anyone out there listening right now, you can take advantage of that. And, you know, just give us a call. We are offering a one-on-one complimentary consultation, and we will create that income plan and that complete financial review for you. It's totally complimentary. You can give us a call right now and get on our calendar. You'll meet with me one-on-one. The number to call right now, guys, is 833-777-4296. Again, 833-777-4296. And we'll create that income plan right now today for you, exactly when you come into our office.
1: And I really like to reiterate, it is absolutely no obligation. Matt will run the reports, show you your risk, show you your fees, start that beautiful plan. And you truly don't mind. It's happened. Somebody maybe doesn't need you or doesn't become a client, but that's when they recommend you to others. So I want to really urge our friends at home to take advantage of that great offer. Everyone is different. That's why you're a holistic fiduciary. You're not part of the big box Wall Street model. But how does let's say someone says, well, I had an emergency fund. I don't know how much to put in there. I'm retiring in 5 years. I guess my question is, I know everyone is different. You don't do cookie cutter, but let's talk about how much does the typical person need in their little emergency or slush fund to feel safe?
0: The emergency fund, I tell people there is a wide range of what you feel comfortable with, right? And I really base it on, there is no hard and fast rule of what you should have. Now, listeners out there that follow other financial shows, you know, one of the most popular, I think probably the most popular financial radio show out there is the Dave Ramsey Show. And they talk about having that $1,000 emergency fund. But that is really just a starting point for people that are trying to maybe build their way out of debt or just build and really start from the ground up when you talk about savings. But when you talk about somebody that is actually entering retirement, how much money should they have cash on the sideline as an emergency fund? And for most people, that first year of retirement is so crucial, so vulnerable. We really want to make sure that we build up a strong emergency fund. And I generally recommend that we want to have about 6 to 12 months of accessible cash on the sidelines of living expenses for that first year of retirement, just to cover all of our bases of those what ifs. You know, what if there was a big emergency truly in your life? Or what if there was a big economic downturn? We don't want to necessarily have to pull from our retirement funds at a loss. And then you got to look at the other side of that, Rebecca, too, where people carry way too much cash in the bank or savings. And I know that previously we've been in this environment when interest rates were, you know, 4, 5% that some people were getting in their savings or money market accounts. That's great. But there is an opportunity cost to keeping too much cash on hand. You know, there's a thing called inflation that's not going away, and interest rates are coming down. So we want to make sure that you're maximizing the cash that you have on hand, that you have that perfect balance, because that's what life's all about. And really, it just starts with building out that plan to see, well, how much should I have in cash savings? How much should I have in a perfect world in my investments? And then what is my income plan to build around that? And around that, we can reverse engineer a plan that works specifically for you, for your family, for your home. And again, just removing that worry, that fear that drives every pre-retiree or retiree crazy, which is the fear of running out of money too soon. So please give us a call. 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The number to call to get that one-on-one consultation and to get your free income plan is 833-777-4296. 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

0: WM. I always say my dad was a U.S. Marine. He always said a failure to plan is a plan to fail. So let's not be in that group. All right, we talked about income. So we're trucking along. We worked all these years. We saved all this wonderful money. We're ready to retire. And we think, oh, taxes are historically low right now. I'm just going to keep trucking along. But then when you hit 75, boom, the federal government comes calling, required minimum distributions. Even if you don't need it, ladies and gentlemen, they're going to force you to pay it. Matt, with 55% of people who miss an RMD 1 year, they say they'll miss it again. How important is it to put in your plan now that RMD strategy so you don't lose big later on when you're not expecting it?
1: It's a massive piece of the plan because the best RMD strategy starts years in advance. And I mean that because you mentioned, Rebecca, 75, it would be when that starts. And I will put a caveat out there to anyone listening is it really depends on your age. If you're born 1960 or later now in this new secure 2.0 world, your age is 75. But for probably many of our listeners, the age is going to be 73. Or for some of those that are already in retirement, maybe it was 72 and a half or it could be 72, could be younger ages. So you need to check to make sure that it's not all one size fits all. And of course, when you talk about some of these rules and how they work with the government and your taxes, it is never as easy as it may appear, right? So the RMD, what that is a required minimum distribution. So if you have a tax deferred retirement account, a 401k, an IRA account, anything that you've been deferring taxes and haven't paid on yet, they force you on a yearly basis when you hit a certain age to take a minimum amount out. And depending on how much you have in that account on the year previous dictates how much you have to take out. So it is something that you need to stay on top of because it can become quite burdensome for many people. And the reason being, Rebecca, is most people keep all of that money in those 401ks or those IRA accounts, never paying the taxes on them and just kind of snowballing the tax time bomb forward without having to pay it. And then they wake up one day, maybe they didn't even know they had an RMD. And then they find out, oh my gosh, I have to take out $80,000. I have to take out $100,000+ this year. And I haven't been taking out any money because I don't need it. So what really happens there is you're forced to take out money you didn't need. You're forced to get taxed on it. And on top of it, it drags all of your taxes up. Maybe it creates issues with your Social Security taxes. Maybe it creates issues with certain deductions that you were eligible for now in this Trump tax bill that you're now not going to get. And it also affects your Medicare premiums. So it is a big issue. And the reason is you could create a plan years in advance or ahead of time to take this opportunity to take control over how those RMDs come out. You know, you can take control and make sure that you are going to get out ahead of these things. And you can take out essentially instead of sitting back and waiting the government to dictate what you take out, you can start taking money out now. You can start doing some Roth conversions to offset that future RMD. But some of that planning makes a big difference in the long run when you talk about managing your tax brackets and controlling your income and reducing those forced withdrawals. So it is something that you want to take a hard look at. If you haven't started RMD planning, if you haven't started or understanding what it really means, I would urge you to give us a call right now and we can talk with you about that. And I can actually map it out for you. You can go online as well and set up an appointment. But our team is standing by right now. You can call us at 833-777-4296 and we would be happy to go through some of those questions with you.
0: And look, here's a fun little exercise. If you're with a big box or with a current advisor, call them and ask them, what is my RMD strategy? What is my tax forward strategy? What is my ticking tax time bomb when I get into my 70s? And in some cases, and I've learned this from you, a lot of times they're not even allowed to speak to those things because they only do assets under management, right? I just want to touch on that because that's an important point that I think the public doesn't understand.
1: Well, many advisors out there, if you're with a big box firm and I say like you're with, hey, I rolled over my 401k or I just called the 800 number on my statement and I get whoever's available, or maybe you work with someone in your bank, they, as an advisor, their compliance, their firm doesn't allow them to go outside of the investments. So when it comes to actually strategizing some of the taxes and the income or, you know, pairing it with Social Security or Medicare, it's outside of their scope and they're just not allowed, blanketly not allowed to talk about it, right? So as an independent fiduciary, that's one of the reasons we started Bright Wealth Management is there was a huge need there, not only for the service that comes along with it, but for the actual planning, the realities of retirement. And so we fill that need and we actually do have those conversations and we create really complex plans for some of our clients to go over how do we structure these with RMD planning and how do we make sure that everything is working together to not throw us off the cliff unexpectedly, to not have any unexpected tax bills or unexpected increases in our Medicare. That's the biggest thing that we look at on a regular basis with our clients. And maybe some of those advisors, when you ask them, well, what's my RMD plan? They're going to say, well, when you turn 73 or when you turn 75, you're going to take the minimum. Yeah. If you're sitting there right now and you're 65, you want to probably start planning today ahead of time because the window is closing. You know, every year that goes by, and when we talk about RMD planning, it's based on a calendar year, generally January through December. So if you wait and you miss out on a year that goes past, you know, that window is closed and you're 1 year closer to having to take that RMD. And also I will say is that even if you already are taking RMDs, the window's not closed. It's just the opportunity is maybe not as great or not as high as it was 10 years previous. And time is the biggest factor when you talk about investing, when you talk about retirement planning, anything that we can get ahead on and anything we can jump on sooner, like you think about planning, you know, you're going to benefit from that much more when you think about starting it sooner.
0: And you mentioned the Trump tax cuts that we were able to enjoy, you know, his first term. And then luckily they were, you know, re-upped since he won again. If you don't do these tax planning movements now, you are, I mean, potentially just, who knows what the tax rates are going to be in 20 years when I'm 75, right? I mean, that's a biggie. Let's take advantage of these wonderful tax benefits now.
1: In 20 years, I would say, I don't know what the tax rates are going to be in 3 years, right? So we need to look at, you know, look at, you know, hey, there's a likelihood here, you know, these Trump tax cuts that were extended. I mean, they're probably in place through 2028, right? And we got to see what's going to happen from that point on. But there's other things, even if the tax brackets stay the same, Rebecca, there's still things that take place where, hey, they're changing the rules on when you have to take your RMD. They change the rules on the beneficiaries and how long they have to take it out, or they can squeeze you in other ways besides just the actual brackets themselves, you know, so they can condense the time that somebody has to take it out. And you think about the deductions that people are looking at today. One of the things that started with this big, beautiful tax bill was a senior deduction. So anyone out there listening that's 65 years or older, you and your spouse, if you're both 65, have an additional deduction of $6,000 per person or $12,000 per household. So that's a huge add-on to top on your standard deduction for people. Just to note is there is what's called a phase out on that senior deduction, meaning that it is based on your income. So as your income rises, you actually qualify for less of that deduction. So you want to be careful when you talk about some of these planning pieces, when you talk about RMD strategies, when you talk about Roth conversions, because you can inadvertently have the right intention where you're like, hey, I'm going to do Roth conversions. And, you know, I listen to all these radio shows and I hear this and I want to do Roth and I'm going to just dump over $200,000 into Roth. But without thinking, maybe you've now phased yourself out of these deductions and you've inadvertently caused yourself to be in these higher Medicare premium brackets. So you want to look at a whole strategy and see what is the perfect amount. What's the most optimal amount for me, for my family to do? If it's the right time, do I wait now? Do I take a year? Do I do it immediately? When do I do it? How do I do it? And how do you do it the right way? So that's what we help clients do. And every single person that comes into our office, we build that tax plan. Every single person that I know, Rebecca, has to pay taxes. So I say, you know, really get on this, take advantage of it now. Let's start as soon as possible. And right now we're offering all of our radio listeners a complimentary tax plan to go along with that financial review. And you can call us right now at 833-777-4296. Get on that calendar again, 833-777-4296.
0: And in the words of the great Benjamin Franklin, the only two certainties in life, death and taxes. So let's talk about the brighttaxbill.com very quickly, because it's one of those other tools that you've created to kind of help us like lift the veil from our eyes and say, what is my ticking tax time bomb? What is my tax liability? Talk about why you created it. And it really is fun. It took about 10 minutes, I think.
1: Yeah, if it takes 10 minutes, I'd be shocked. It really takes, honestly, 2 to 3 minutes to put your information in. It's a tool and a calculator that we were using in the office when clients would come in and I would go over, here's your tax liability, right? Let's get in this basic information, 30,000 foot view, your age, how much you have saved in these qualified or pre-taxed accounts. So specifically 401ks, IRAs, anything that's been tax deferred. And you can go online, brighttaxbill.com, do it for yourself, because we saw so many people were loving it and getting that information. And I'm like, hey, we have a radio show, we have a TV show. Let's use this and let's put it out there for people to use. 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You can go online, put in your information, and it's going to ask you some questions, what your information is, how old you are, and how much you have in those pre-tax accounts. If you're a household of two people and you're married, make sure you choose and select household, and it's going to choose each person to see how much each person has. And then it's going to give you a completely free report to show you, here is your current tax liability as it stands now, and here is your potential savings if you started doing some tax planning, right? And it's going to show you your RMD schedule year by year when you're subject to. So go online. It's completely free to use. You just put in your email. You'll get an emailed report back to you. And like I said, it's very easy. It only takes 2 to 3 minutes. Brighttaxbill.com. Go online, put in that information, and get that free tax report today.
0: And I guess it took me 10 minutes because I had to get my husband to go get all of his information. 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Again, that's brighttaxbill.com. All right, we'll be right back with Matt Degas. 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
3: KTAR News time is 1:30. I'm Anna Ulp.
4: This means that there is progress being made.
3: Arizona State Senate Minority Leader Priya Sundarishan says Governor Katie Hobbs lifting her bill moratorium shows progress is being made on a budget, though she says Democrats will not accept large cuts to state services.
4: I think signs are pointing to the fact that these negotiations are ongoing, and so hopefully we'll be able to get a budget much sooner than the last days of June this year.
3: Reacting to the governor resuming bill signings, Republican Senate President Warren Peterson now tells KTAR business can continue in the legislature. And Waymo has opened its first office space in Tempe as the self-driving car company expands in the Phoenix metro. The subsidiary of Alphabet Inc. signed a 40,375-foot square foot sublease at the Grand 2 building at Priest Drive in the Loop 202. You can read more at KTAR.com. And now for a check on traffic from the Valley Chevy Dealers Traffic Center. In Phoenix, we're seeing a crash at the intersection of North 7th Street and East Rose Lane. That's right above Bethany Home Road. Also, in the North Valley, we're seeing debris blocking the right lanes on the 101 loop eastbound. That's near Hayden Road, milepost 36. You also should look out for some construction closures this weekend. The southbound loop 101 Aqua Fria Freeway is closed. That's between Indian School Road and the I-10. And the southbound State Route 51 is shut down between Northern and Highland Avenues. And KTAR weather for the Valley. It's going to be sunny today with a high of 98. That's going to be followed by a low of 71 overnight with wind gusts that could reach up to 25 miles per hour. More sunshine tomorrow with a high of 93, and those wind gusts could hang around till tomorrow night. They could hit as high as 30 miles per hour, dropping to 87 degree high on Monday, but back up to 91 on Tuesday. Right now, it's 95 degrees in Tolleson. 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I'm Anna Ulp on Arizona's news station, KTAR News.
0: Welcome back. Hope you had a chance to give Matt Degas a call. If you'd like to meet him and get that free report, get that financial plan, the number is 833-777-4BWM. You can also get that complimentary appointment by going to brightwm.com. And we truly mean it. There is no pressure. There is no obligation. So, Matt, if someone You've mentioned before the retirement red zone. What does that mean exactly?
1: Well, any opportunity I have to get a sports reference in, I will.
0: This
1: is a great football reference or football analogy for anyone out there that as we come to an unfortunate close to this football season here in the next few weeks, the red zone is specifically a reference to football where you're at a specific area of the field where the offense is basically right about to score a touchdown, right? It's the 20 yards up to before you score a touchdown. It's a really crucial area because you don't want to have any turnovers. You don't want to have any mistakes that occur in that area of the field because you're right there. You're about to score. And it carries over in a big way to retirement because you're right there in that retirement red zone. It's the, you know, generally the 3 to 5 years before retirement and the first 3 to 5 years into or after retirement starts. And it's the most crucial time in your window of retirement because you're most vulnerable during that stage. You may be on the right track. You may have the perfect amount in savings. You may have everything planned. And then you make a huge critical mistake that completely throws that trajectory off, right? Maybe unexpectedly you were taking way too much risk in a certain sector. You're like, hey, I'm going all in on AI. And then the market crashes. Or maybe there's a world event that occurs and unexpectedly you take a big hit to your portfolio. Or, you know, there's other things that, hey, they're out of our control. Maybe there's a big life event that occurs and maybe you were unexpectedly forced to retire sooner than expected, but now you weren't prepared for that in your plan, said you had to retire 3 or 4 years into the future and you weren't ready to retire at this point. So we really want to prepare well in advance of that period of time. And if you're in that retirement red zone now and you're getting ready for retirement, maybe you're about to retire in the next year, maybe you just recently retired, we need to really take a hard look at, do you have a real plan in place? Have you removed all of those what ifs from that equation? You know, what if I had to retire sooner than I thought? What if the market crashes? What if taxes are higher? What if my Social Security gets cut down somehow? We have to talk about all these things and we have to remove all those scary thoughts. I know there's some anxiety around there. I know that a lot of people rather just live in that world of, well, if I don't look or if I don't know, then I don't need to worry about it.
0: Well said, the ostrich.
1: Yeah, exactly. But I'll tell you a really quick story, Rebecca, because I have a new client that I met a couple of weeks ago, and this was exactly her scenario. You know, she's not a radio listener. She came in as a referral from another client of ours. And when I met her, she said, hey, Matt, I'm retiring in 38 days. And she knew the exact time. She had a timer on her phone. She knew exactly when she was retiring. And she had never really mapped out a plan. And, you know, so we went through our process. We had two different meetings together. She had, you know, a great nest egg in savings. You know, she had no debt. She'd been doing all the right things. But she didn't know how taxes worked or income planning or how much she could take out. And she had all of her money in this 401k account. So we actually went and did our planning and created a roadmap for her and a strategy and how to roll this 401k over. And after our second meeting, Rebecca, she left and she was talking with our one of my employees and getting our rollover set up and all these things. And she was like having tears of happiness because she's like, you know, Matt, I've had so much anxiety, so much stress about this whole process that I took the position of, you know, I knew I should have started this sooner, but I always just figured I was going to wing it and I'll figure it out because I didn't want to look at stuff. I didn't want to have to dive down and I didn't know where to start. And I was so overwhelmed with the thought of it. I didn't know where to go. So it was a really impactful moment. We find that all the time. Those are the days that make me the happiest because I get to see the impact that we've made on other people. And, you know, that woman is a great client of ours now, and we get to see her go home happy and reassured and not having to have that worry over her head of what if, or am I going to run out of money, or do I have a plan, or can I enjoy my life, and can I take this trip in retirement, and can I do all these great fun things? So we want to be able to say that you've earned it. We want to be able to show you that you can do it, and we want to give you the path there forward. So I would urge you to make sure that you get in and start this as soon as possible. And even if you've already retired and maybe you feel like, oh my gosh, I've never looked at this, or I have an advisor that just does investments, but they've never really showed me a plan, I would really urge you right now to get a second opinion and see where you stand. You know, there's never a too late to start. The best time would be today, this, you know, as to start that plan. So give us a call and get on our calendar and we'll make that roadmap for you today. The number is 833-777-777. 833-777-4296. Again, 833-777-4296.
0: And I love that you mentioned that story, Matt. I really do, because I was also in that boat, my husband and I. And I think so many of us, that resonates with us, because it's like, I'm just going to kick the can down the road. I don't really want to, you know, pull my head out of the sand, because biting the bullet is hard. It literally takes one phone call. That is what you do in every single day. And that's your favorite part of your days.
1: It is. When we get to sit down and meet people, I have a really diverse group of clients, and, you know, we work with ages all over the place, where my youngest client is a child of another client, and they're in their teens. And then I have clients in their mid to late 80s. So, you know, we really span a wide range of backgrounds of people that are professionals or business owners, or, you know, whether they're in healthcare or whether they're in the legal field or whether they're teachers or firefighters or police. You know, we work with all these great backgrounds of people. So we get to see the impact that that plays on their retirement and how to build it out in a true way, so that they can live that dream, right? You know, we work our whole lives, and many people I know have been working since they're teenagers. So they just want to get that reassurance that they can finally say, I am done. They can finally say, you know, I've worked my last day. I can finally get to live life on the beach, or get to spend more time with my grandkids, or get to just sit at home and not have to worry and, you know, enjoy my Sundays watching football or whatever it may be. That's the dream. That's the goal. That's what we're here to do.
0: And a big part of the stress is keeping our money in the stock market. I mean, we know that is high reward, yes, but very high risk. Have you noticed, are you seeing more people with kind of the ups and downs of the fluctuating market in 2025? Are you seeing more retirees opt for safer products like insurance contracts, like fixed indexed annuities, to capture some of the upside, but completely protect the principal? What have you seen in that front?
1: We see a mixture, right? You know, I do see people on a regular basis that I think in general, the last couple of years in the market, or, you know, post COVID, have been so fruitful, so rewarding in the market, that if you've held through those market drops, whether it was in COVID in 2020 or in 2022, or even just last year after the tariff downturn occurred, you've seen the rewards. And I think people have been kind of misled to believe that the market's just always going to bounce right back up, right? So we need to be careful. We need to diversify, and we don't want to put all of our eggs in one basket. We want to be, you know, diversified into a lot of different sectors. We want to be balanced in our portfolio. And we've definitely seen people that want to take some risk off of the table. They want to take some of those gains that they've made, and they realize, hey, this isn't going to last. The market has cycles, you know, whether it's the gains that you've made in the tech industry, the gains that people have made in, you know, you're seeing in commodities. Now you're seeing people that have made tremendous gains in gold and silver and precious metals. They want to make sure that they're diversifying. You know, there should be an investment plan that goes along with some of those investments to say, hey, once I make a certain amount, what is my exit strategy, right? When am I taking chips off the table to make sure that I lock in some of those gains? So I would urge anyone out there to, you know, if you are not diversified, let's get a second look and let's see how we can diversify, still participate in some of those great gains in the market, but not have that potential off the cliff moment where you are, you know, taking your portfolio and basically chucking away all those gains that you've made over the last several years.
0: Yeah. And for someone who's worked 20, 30, 40 years, and that's why I love what you do, Matt, meeting people one-on-one and finding out what they can stomach. How do you feel? Do you want to risk losing, or do you want to even know your risk? That's really the first start. With many 75-year-olds, Matt, living to 95, we touched on that a little. Is cashing in too early a risk to their purchasing power because of inflation?
1: Are you talking about just, hey, those that maybe want to just go risk off completely and they just move to totally cash? Yeah,
0: that's a
1: huge risk there, right? Because we see that a lot, where I think people maybe get spooked by some of these downturns as well, and they jump out of the market entirely. And they're just wondering, when's the next absolute off the cliff crash going to come? And somehow they're going to time it perfectly and jump right back in during that moment. Well, those people are still,
0: good luck.
1: those people, by the way, are still waiting on the sidelines in cash. And they've been doing so since 2020, or they've been doing so since the tariffs were announced. Or maybe they have made the unfortunate mistake of taking all their money out and then buying back in at a higher price. So yeah, we want to retire and not just go risk off and move completely to cash. When you do retire, yeah, it's important that your investment strategy changes. There is a totally different phase of investment planning and retirement planning that goes into place when you are at a certain age, when you hit a certain point. Let's just say if you're 65, you shouldn't be investing like you're 45, right? Your timeline is completely different. You're no longer, if you're retiring soon, you're no longer going to be saving. You don't have the time to make back up any losses that may occur. But it doesn't mean that you can't make money, right? We want to be diversified. We want to be balanced. We just want to change some of that strategy around and make sure that you aren't taking too much risk. I think that's the biggest thing that we can look at. And that's one of the things that we do when we have clients come in for the first time. Any of our radio listeners, we do a portfolio analysis where one of my financial planners, we have a bunch of reporting tools that we use, whether it's Morningstar or some other third-party tools that are really great. And we'll put together all of your portfolio accounts. So if you have 10 different portfolios and you have IRAs over here and a 401k and a brokerage account and your wife's got stuff and your other, you know, you got other accounts that you forgot over here, we're going to bring everything together into one full report for you. We're going to show you how much risk you're taking. We're going to show you returns. We're going to show you, are you too concentrated in one area without knowing? And maybe there's some overlap in some of those investments. And what are the fees that you're paying, which is so, so important. So we look at that whole big picture for you and we can show you, let's build a diversified strategy that's going to incorporate all of your assets in one place and make sure that you have a plan that's going to take you through retirement and you're not playing catch up after the fact, or you're not playing emotional catch up when the market crashes or when the market goes sky high. We want to participate in all those gains. We want to make sure you're getting good returns, but we really want to be factored on risk adjusted return, which is so, so critically important. So if you want to get that portfolio analysis, you can call us right now. We'll go over that one-on-one as a part of our financial plan. And the number to call, guys, is 833-777-4296. Again, 833-777-4296.
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I'm Rebecca Powers here with Matt Dagas, and every week we have so much fun. Thank you for being with us. We're talking about your bright and wealthy retirement, specifically the plan to get you there. If you'd like to meet Matt and get kind of a baseline of where you are today, where you might end up tomorrow, 833-777-4BW.

0: 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I'm Rebecca Powers here with Matt Dagas, and we appreciate you being with us every week. You can meet Matt Dagas himself. The number is 833-777-4BWM or go online, brightwm.com. And again, complimentary means absolutely free. We truly mean that. And there really is no obligation either. So, Matt, the rule of thirds says that one third of your retirement savings should be in lifetime income and two thirds in more readily available investments. What are some pitfalls you see with that simple strategy?
1: If we look at that rule, it's very general, right? And a lot of these retirement rules that you see in articles and that people talk about, the 4% rule, this rule, you talk about portfolio rules, 60-40, 80-20. They're working on assumptions. They're working on generalities. They're not specific to you as a person, right? So we want to diverge a little bit and say, well, you know, there's some room in there where can you step outside of that box? Sure. Well, what does your investments look like? What does your savings nest egg look like? Do you just have a 401k or an IRA? Do you have, you know, other savings, other investments? Do you have a pension? Do you have, I know I have a lot of clients that maybe they have a real estate portfolio that is generating them income as well. So we want to look at a broad picture for each individual to build out a plan for them. And it's not just going to be this cookie cutter, like, you know, 1+1=2 plan.
0: Now, we talk about safety all the time, obviously. And I know y'all love sports. The guys in the studio with you too, Matt, always are talking about sports. How do you keep that money safe without continuing to throw those Hail Marys, just sticking everything in the stock market and hoping it stays up? An annuity. We often talk about the fixed indexed annuity. You know, my husband and I have two, and I love that safety. For a client approaching retirement, how far in advance, if they like the annuity idea to protect their earnings, how far in advance should they buy an annuity if that's what they choose?
1: Well, you want to know exactly, do you need one? How does it work? What's the ins and outs? I know a lot of people just hear the word and they kind of just like
0: cringe,
1: freak, but they probably don't know how they work, or maybe they, you know, I just tell people they've changed a lot over the years in a big way in the fact that there's a million different types. A lot of them just in general, some of them provide income, some of them provide just growth and accumulation. Some of them, a lot of them have no fees. So you want to look at how and what your needs are as a place marker. Some of them out there, a lot of them, I would say, you know, it's going to be dependent on what stage of life are you in. If you need income today, well, maybe this one's going to be your fit. You need income in 5 years or 7 years. Maybe there's a different one that's going to fit you. Maybe you don't need guaranteed income at all and you just want safety from market loss. Well, that's going to be something totally different, right? So we look at using them as a tool, and it's not going to be a one size fits all. We want to make sure that we're, you know, if we're using one for a client that wants to have safety and wants to have guarantees and doesn't want to just have all of their market or all of their risk in equities or in the market in general, because, you know, you can't just look at bonds or fixed income as a safety net, because you look back and say, well, bonds have risk. 2022 was a huge loss where the equity market and the bond market had a huge negative return. So we need to have some safety that is not just in the market in general or not exposed to the crazy volatile world that we live in. And right now we look at and say, okay, well, interest rates are still relatively high. There's a lot of opportunities out there when you look at income. You don't want to buy something too early. You don't want to lock it up. But I know that many clients are going to weigh a lot of different decisions. And what we're going to do is we're just going to try to source out whatever that best product is for someone based on their needs. And being independent, we are able to kind of look at the biggest scope of all the different products out there and weigh that as a fiduciary versus, you know, maybe a big box firm is pulling from this is the flavor of the week type of thing.
0: That's why it's imperative to really understand what risk you're in. So I love how you have the third party reports. It's not just your opinion or your amazing team. It is literally a third party report showing your actual risk. When you realize your risk, in my case, you realize I don't feel good with that. I don't want to go to a, you know, quote unquote casino and lose, you know, more money than I can stomach. So you help people figure out what could you bear to lose. Is that correct?
1: You're talking about, and we always measure someone's risk tolerance is, you know, what can you stomach, right? When you look at your portfolio and the ups and the downs, and some people maybe don't have that risk tolerance. But the other piece to that is someone's risk capacity, right? Mm. You know, it's like, okay, maybe you have the stomach to be able to take this loss, but you don't really have the ability to take this loss,
0: gotcha.
1: Right? So we want to look at it from that perspective. And when you look at like an income annuity as an example, the way that that works is, you know, you're putting in a lump sum one time and they're going to pay you a lifetime payment, or pay you and your spouse a lifetime payment, no matter what, for the rest of your life, right? So there's a guarantee there. That's great for many people. It may replace a pension. It may add on to the income that they're already having. And what happens is we're now able to have less stress on their portfolio and less dependence on the market volatility. So for a lot of people, maybe that reduces their withdrawal rate. Maybe it's going to take off some of that stress every night that they have in the ups and downs of the market or the politics or what's on the news every single night. So when you know what you have and you have a guarantee, you're basically just replacing that paycheck with something else. And I think a lot of people like that safety. I know that that's why it's so attractive for many people.
0: Let's talk about two different strategies that a lot of us, and we're talking about information overload in this modern world we live in. What's the difference between the bucket strategy and the retirement rule of thirds, Matt?
1: They complement each other in the fact that the rule of thirds is going to focus on your investment allocations, you know, saying, you know, guaranteed income versus market assets and growth and short-term income, long-term income. The bucket strategy is going to more focus on time horizons. You know, okay. So you have your short-term, your mid-term, your long-term, and those are your three general buckets. Some people will split it up. I've seen people have like eight different buckets, but In many cases, we like to blend the two, right? So you have your guaranteed income. That's going to be one piece, one bucket. And then the remaining two thirds are going to be split between maybe your growth bucket and your stability bucket. So that's going to give you some structure without, you know, making things too complex and also, you know, giving you some diversity without oversimplifying everything.
0: And how does dedicating one third of your portfolio to the annuities, which I personally love, how does that specifically protect someone from the danger of the market downturns, which we never know when it's going to happen?
1: Well, it protects clients. If you're in a fixed annuity and that's, you know, not a variable, right? So I know a lot of people that maybe already have one that they got from their bank, got from a big box firm. Maybe they don't know it. They know they have an annuity. There's a massive difference between one that's fixed, which has no risk and has a guarantees attached to it, versus one that's variable, which is a security. It is invested in the market. It does go down and it also carries a lot of fees. Make sure you double check what kind you're in. But the fixed annuity, as an example, is providing you no market risk. It is giving you a guarantee. So what happens if the market was to drop at any point in time? If you were about to retire, you're early in retirement, or you're already retired and there was a market drop, you're not forced to sell investments. And now a piece of your portfolio, a piece of your pie is protected and insulated from loss, right? So we like to give that to people for the stability, the guaranteed income nature, to provide some balance where, hey, they want to go after and get some of this nice growth that they're seeing in the market when you're seeing all this growth in tech and AI, and that's awesome. But in order to play in that side of the pool, we have to go and be in the safer side as well, right? So we have to balance things out. And it's really essential, because when you are retired or when you're close to retirement, you don't have the ability to recover from a big downturn. You just don't have the time. You're not working anymore, or you don't have that many working years left. And if you have a 401k and it takes like a 20 or 25% loss and you're about to retire, you literally can't put enough money into that account from what you lost, right? So we want to make sure that we have balance to all those things. We want to balance risk. We really focus on risk-adjusted return and having long-term strategies. And I know a lot of people out there, if you have an annuity already, maybe it's an older one, maybe it's not updated with today's market, maybe it's not updated with today's rates, maybe it's a variable annuity, and I would suggest you need to have that looked at. We can give you an analysis on that annuity today if you're interested on getting one or how they work. And maybe you would be a good person to potentially look into to getting one today, or maybe in the future as you look towards retirement, then give us a call and we'll give you an annuity review. The number is 833-777-4296. Again, 833-777-4296.
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0: So there you have it, a thumbnail sketch of some of the fixed indexed annuities, very unique features. But remember, it's very important to understand this is neither a detailed or exhaustive list. It's just simply intended to give you an overview of some of the powerful benefits of what is provided and really just a sneak peek of what's to come. 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
2: 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The information contained herein does not constitute an offer to sell any securities or represent an express or implied opinion or endorsement of any specific investment opportunity, offerings, or issuer. 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Foundations only transacts business in states where it's properly registered or is excluded or exempted from registration requirements. 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

0: Mike Dubusky. After wrapping up a summit with Chinese President Xi Jinping this week in Beijing, President Trump is now back in Washington and touting trade deals on Boeing jets and agriculture products. Yet Xi still isn't committing to pressuring Iran to reopen the Strait of Hormuz. Russian President Vladimir Putin travels to China this week. Meanwhile, President Trump says U.S. forces killed ISIS leader Abu Bilal al-Manuki in Nigeria.
1: This was a surprising post that came from President Trump on his social media platform, Truth Social, late at night, saying that at his direction, the United States forces had completed a complex military option, executing who he said was the second in command for ISIS globally.
0: ABC's Olivia Rubin in New York. Long Island Railroad workers are on strike today. ABC's Chuck Sievertson has the latest.
2: What do we want?
3: Metropolitan Transportation Authority management wanted to reduce health care contributions for new LIRR employees to offset pay raises. MTA Chief Jen O'Lieber.
4: That was why we needed a new feature along the lines of the health care costs.
3: Engineers and Trainmen's Union VP Kevin Sexton says that offer was made right before the strike deadline,
5: which was never discussed in bargaining.
3: The MTA putting shuttle buses into service.
0: Prosecutors are pushing to retry Alex Murdaugh and saying the death penalty is on the table. Murdaugh was convicted of killing his wife and son in South Carolina 5 years ago. The state Supreme Court on Wednesday overturned those murder convictions. Northeast Colorado, southern Nebraska, and northern Kansas all under the threat of severe weather this weekend. ABC News meteorologist Leslie Lopez.
6: If you're getting into the areas of the plains, you're going to see a nice weather threat in those areas. Unfortunately, that's elevated to a 3 out of 5. And then moving you out into your Sunday, it's going to expand a little bit farther towards the northeast.
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8: KTAR News time is 2:02. I'm Anna Olp. The Yavapai County Sheriff's Office is notifying residents and business owners in the Seligman area of a planned power outage scheduled by APS for maintenance.
9: The planned outage will begin on Saturday, May 16th at 11:59 p.m. and is expected to conclude by 4 a.m. on Sunday, May 17th. If you are heading up north this weekend, the Yavapai County Sheriff's Office is asking that you lock all doors and windows, keep a flashlight and spare batteries accessible, and to charge all battery-powered medical devices before midnight Saturday. There will be extra deputies in the area, but the Sheriff's Office says do not hesitate to report any suspicious persons, vehicles, or activities in your neighborhood. Elizabeth Klein, KTAR News.
8: In November, Tempe residents can approve a half-cent sales tax benefiting preschool, public safety, and public transit after a Thursday city council vote. Six yeses approving the measure. Jennifer Adams was the sole holdout, saying the council should be thinking more outside the box. If passed, the average $100 spent in the city would have 50 cents added to it. 30 cents would go to public safety funds, 10 cents each would go to preschools and public transit. And wildfire risks can mean you may start to hear ready, set, and go evacuation notices. Ready, meaning prepared now from potential hazards. Set, meaning there's significant danger from those hazards. And go, which means to evacuate immediately.
10: Personal planning is really the first step in wildfire preparedness. It's clear areas around your property. Don't have bushes and grass right up next to your fence or next to your house. It's having those go bags available.
8: Ron Coleman with Maricopa County's Department of Emergency Management says a go evacuation status means your life is at immediate risk and you should have your essentials and evacuation route ready prior to that status. And visitors returned to the Grand Canyon National Park's North Rim on Friday for the first time since the Dragon Bravo fire scorched the area last year. The fire burned about 145,000 acres over more than 2 months, becoming the seventh largest wildfire in Arizona history. And now for a check on traffic from the Valley Chevy Dealers Traffic Center. In Phoenix, we're seeing a crash at the intersection of 7th Avenue and Rose Lane. That's just north of Bethany Home Road, as well as a vehicle fire at the intersection of Bethany Home Road and North 35th Avenue. There's also some construction closures to look out for. The southbound Loop 101 Aqua Fria Freeway is closed between Indian School and the I-10. And the southbound State Route 51 is shut down between Northern and Highland Avenues. KTAR weather for the Valley. Today, we have a sunny high of 98 degrees. Overnight tonight, we could see wind gusts as high as 25 miles per hour. That's going to take us into another sunny high of 93 tomorrow, dropping down to a high of 87 on Monday, but back up to 91 on Tuesday. It's currently 95 degrees in Scottsdale. 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I'm Anna Olp on Arizona's news station, KTAR News.
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12: All right. Welcome to the show, everybody. I'm your host, Kenny Michaels. It is great to be here. Welcome aboard. What a day we have today. All right. The number to get me live right now, 888-961-0222. That'll get you live with me. The amazing Wendy is on phones today. If what I'm going to tell you today does not get you to move your retirement account or your cash into gold and silver as your primary investment vehicle, then you're just someone who is ready to work until you die. You're someone that will eventually be dependent on your children for financial support. Because what I'm about to tell you today regarding gold and silver is insane. It's insane. I'm going to start off by telling you that in the last year, silver's up 145%. In the last 6 months, it's up 60%. Holy smokes. Gold is up 50% in the last year, 20% in the last 6 months. Here we go. MSN.com is saying by July, gold's going to have climbed 35% by July. So imagine moving a retirement account right now into physical gold and silver. And by July, they're saying it's going to go up 35%. It's insane. Because oil prices are dropping. The war is starting to come to an end. There's starting to be peace deals negotiated. The price of oil is going down. I told you 2 weeks ago, when the price of oil drops, gold and silver will explode. It's happening. These last several days, look at gold, look at silver. Silver's well over 80 bucks. Gold's almost to 49. Here we go. And what's pushing silver is that China has a hold over silver worldwide. So it's creating a shortage, right? A shortage of silver, and a high demand means what? Higher prices. Americans have caught the gold fever. Trump's obsession with gold, and I'll prove it to you, and soaring prices and future prices for gold have ignited a craze for gold not seen since, ready for this, 1849. There hasn't been a craze for gold like this since 1849. My IRA is in gold. My IRA is in silver. My money I had in the bank is in gold and silver. I, ladies and gentlemen, I am crushing it. I am crushing it. I am a senior. I am 64 years old. I am crushing it. Because I have the right products. I have the right gold, the right silver products in my IRA. And so because I have the right products, my account is booming. I never get up in the morning on my retirement account and worry about the stock market. That worry's long gone because I'm in gold. I'm in silver. I don't care that the bank pays me stupid 2% because the bulk of my money is in gold and silver. So in the last year, silver's up 145%. That means the silver I bought a year ago, my money is up 145% because I was smart. I took it out of the bank and I bought silver. I took it out of the bank and I bought gold. I'm up enormous numbers. 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You answer a couple questions, comes to my email, and I will call you personally and get you into the most profitable investment in America today, physical gold and silver, baby. Now, I made a comment a minute ago that Trump is obsessed with gold. Now you're saying, Mr. Michaels, what are you talking about? And here's what I want to say before I prove it. Whether or not you're a Trump fan, if you are, great. If you're not, great. That's your business. I don't care. This is not a political show. But whether or not you're a Trump fan, who cares? Our president is obsessed with gold. Congressmen and people running for Senate are now trying to get us back to the gold standard. Wow. Central banks are asking Trump to reprice gold and silver. He's thinking about it right now. How exciting if your money, if your retirement account is in gold and silver and he reprices gold and silver. Good Lord, it is Christmas every day. Hello, Mickey Mouse. And Donald Duck. There we go. Listen to me. Whether you like Trump or not, he's pushing us toward gold. The whole world is going to gold. They see it. And so you want to move your retirement account where the growth is going, not where the growth has been. It's over in stocks. Stocks are trash. Yeah, once in a while you get a day the stock market goes up. Who cares? Who cares? When you're a senior, who cares? You move to gold. You move to silver. How do I know Trump is obsessed with gold? Well, let me start with this.

solid gold statue of Trump unveiled at his golf course in Doral, Florida. There you go. There's the first part of the obsession. He has a 22-foot statue in all gold of Trump at his golf course in Doral, Florida. It was unveiled. They're building another one next to him with me, Kenny Michaels. They're building a solid gold statue with me and Trump together, shaking hands. There is an all-gold logo of Trump at the Trump International Airport. USA Today is reporting there's an all-gold logo of Trump in the Trump International Airport. Unbelievable. And he redecorated the Oval Office in gold. You still think there's not an obsession with gold? Come on. He's got a 22-foot statue of himself at Doral, Florida, made out of all solid gold. There's a gold logo at the Trump International Airport, USA Today is reporting. Oil is going down. Gold is going up. Stocks are trash. Gold is where it's at. Furthermore, King Charles, as you know, was here in the United States visiting Trump. What did he do? He buttered him up. How do you think he buttered him up? The article said he fed him more gold. King Charles. King Charles. I said, old chap. Brought Donald Trump gold. There's a 22-foot statue in gold. There's an all gold logo of Trump in gold. He brought in $100 million of gold from Venezuela. He's opening up America's gold reserve. He said no tariff on gold. What the hell's going on? He's going to gold. He is moving us that direction. Pay attention. Read between the lines. When Kamala Harris and Trump were battling out in an election, when Kamala Harris took over for Sloppy Joe, I went ahead and moved my retirement account to gold and silver. 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We have the amazing Wendy on phones. By the way, Wendy is phenomenal. 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And call in now, 888-961-0222. Again, 888-961-0222. That is the number to get me live here in studio. I'm Kenny Michaels. This is the Striking Gold Show. So, King Charles, I am the king. Anyway, okay. King Charles comes into town, into Washington, D.C. with Kamala, and comes into town and meets with the president.

0: you heard about it. You read about it. Some of you maybe even watched the ceremony. I had the ceremony on at my home. I was watching it a little bit. Prince Charles, King Charles is not the most attractive dude in the world. I'll tell you that. Good Lord. Good thing he's king, because, man, woo! He wouldn't even be a bishop if he was that ugly. But no, but he's the king, so well, whatever. So listen to this. He comes into town and he brings gold. How crazy is that? Because he did his homework. He figured out what Trump's obsession was. And how do you butter up Trump? You give him gold. Well, guess what, President Trump? I'm like you. Want to butter me up? Give me gold. I don't want the U.S. dollar because it ain't going anywhere. It stinks. It's too stinking expensive. Okay? It stinks. So, you want to butter me up? Give me gold. Want to butter Trump up? Give him gold. The guy has a 22-foot solid gold statue of himself at his golf course in Doral, Florida. His Oval Office is in gold. When he stands at the podium and he gives speeches to this country, he's got gold behind him. Okay? So there you go. 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Answer two questions. I will help you. Okay. We are currently bringing on for the first time, and we're doing it every week now. We have our weekly gold miner, I call them. Remember, this show is striking gold. So every week we have a gold miner who decided to take the chance and listen to my show, follow my lead, follow my direction, and buy gold and silver. And so we have one on with us now. Let's go to line one, Long Beach. We're going to go to Kenny in Long Beach. And Kenny, are you with us?
1: Yeah. Hello. This is Kenny.
0: Hey, Kenny. This is Kenny Michaels. How are you, sir?
1: Good, good. I enjoyed your show, and I bought into the gold and silver.
0: And tell me something. Did you do a retirement account, or did you do a direct cash purchase, sir?
1: A direct cash purchase.
0: Oh,
1: I just wanted to get the gold and silver on hand.
0: Good for you. Good for you. So tell me something. How was it? So tell me what transpired. You heard the show, and what happened?
1: I heard the show, and, you know, I called that number and got up with, I believe his name was John, who I sent some money in to purchase the gold and silver, and he called me back, and we purchased, you know, we did the deal, and I'm just in waiting for the shipment, which I expect in the near future, you know, and I'm excited to get into gold and silver. I've been wanting to do it for years, and I wish I had done it way back when it was half the price, but I know from experience and looking at the charts that gold and silver always go up.
0: Yeah, and
1: so
0: not
1: you,
0: only
1: you
0: that,
1: can't
0: you know
1: go
0: what's
1: wrong
0: funny?
1: Buying into it.
0: Yeah, and you know what's funny about that? That's what you just said. I wish I would have done it, you know, when it was half The price. I hear that probably 400 times a week. Probably. I hear people say, people know me. I go to restaurants. Oh, you're Kenny Michaels, host of the Striking Gold Show. I say, yeah. Oh, I wish I would have bought gold when it was half the price. I hear that all the time. Here's the funny thing. Just alone from the time you bought to today, you've already made money on the gold, and the shipment's on its way to you, and you've already made money on it. And so the funny thing is that I want people to understand they haven't missed the boat in buying gold. We have five banks now in the last 14 days, Kenny, are saying that gold's going to double. So let me ask you this. When you called in, how was the process? Was John a nice guy? Was he good? All that okay?
1: Oh, yeah. Yeah. I mean, it was the easiest process. You know, he sent me all the paperwork and, you know, I filled it out and sent the check back to him and got the process going. Yeah.
0: Good. And not only that, you know, everybody, I don't know if most people know this, but when you call Golden Crest Metals and you call in from my show, people always get extra free silver. I'm sure you did too. And that's part of your order as well. So that's pretty awesome. Well, listen, I was thrilled they were able to help you. That's great news. That's the whole name of the game. It's all about the seniors. To hell with the young people. I don't care about the young people. One last piece. One question I do want to ask you, Kenny. There's a lot of people that tune into this show. I think 8 people nationwide tune into this show. Here's my question. Any advice you would give them?
1: Don't wait, you know. I mean, you can't go wrong. Gold and silver, once it's in your hand, it's a done deal. You know, it's, you know, you can't go wrong. You know, it's better than stocks and bonds and all that other crap that goes up and down and fluctuates and, you know, you got to pay taxes on it. Once you got that cash, you know, the gold and silver in your hand, you know, it's not taxable. You can give it to your kids and it just rolls over.
0: That's it.
1: There's nothing else involved.
0: That's it. The privacy. You know, when you have gold and silver and you pass away, you're right. It moves to your children with no government involvement. It's fabulous. Anyway, listen. For being this week's gold miner, we're going to send you out a free silver eagle coin. Congratulations on that. And I'm glad it worked out. You're going to get a free silver coin. I'll let John know to send one to you, sir. Thank you for the call. Okay. Congrats to you. Enjoy the beautiful stuff. You're welcome. Enjoy the beautiful shiny stuff that's on its way to you. You made a hell of an investment, sir. You know, when you just the free silver you got alone in the transaction, you realize silver's up 145% in the last year. You realize if you'd have left that money in the bank, you'd have made 3%. Now you're on your way to a hell of a journey. Congratulations, brother.
1: Yes, sir. It's a good day in the neighborhood.
0: You got it. All right. Have a great day. God bless.
1: All right.
0: Bye-bye. All right, the number to get me live, 888-961-0222. I'm Kenny Michaels. This is Striking Gold. There you go. There you go. We have our first gold miner tuned into my show called Golden Crest Metals. Bam! He said it was an easy process. Metals are on their way to him. He got extra silver, and he's right. He's right. He called stocks and bonds crap. That's what he said. I didn't say it. He said they were crap. That's what he said. I don't use that word normally to describe stocks and bonds. I use other words, so I'm not going to go there. But anyway, so I want to spend a little time. I only have about a minute or minute and a half before I got to go to break, but I'm going to start it, and I'll continue this one when we come back. China is holding silver worldwide. And they're creating, because of their hoarding of silver, a worldwide shortage of silver. That's what China's creating. But the demand is going through the roof. So although China's not our friend, hell, they're my friend if I have silver. Because they're creating the price of silver to go up. And that is why the banks, that is why financial institutions saying it's going to triple. Because there's so low of it, so less of it, and such demand for it. It can only go one way. And now our president is obsessed with gold. Look, if you're a senior, call Golden Crest Metals. Please, dear God, move your retirement account to physical gold and silver, and you may be the next gold miner on my show for all I know. 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
7: KTAR News time is 2:30. I'm Anna Olp.
8: This means that there is progress being made.
7: Arizona State Senate Minority Leader Priya Sundaresan says Governor Katie Hobbs lifting her bill moratorium shows progress is being made on a budget, though she says Democrats will not accept large cuts to state services.
8: I think signs are pointing to the fact that these negotiations are ongoing, and so hopefully we'll be able to get a budget much sooner than the last days of June this year.
7: Reacting to the governor resuming bill signings, Republican State Senate President Warren Peterson now tells KTAR business can continue in the legislature. And Waymo has opened its first office space in Tempe as the self-driving car company expands in the Phoenix metro. The subsidiary of Alphabet, Inc. signed a 40,357 square foot sublease at the Grand 2 building at Priest Drive and the Loop 202. 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In Phoenix, we're seeing a crash at the intersection of Bethany Home Road and North 35th Avenue, as well as a crash involving a pedestrian. That's at the intersection of East Southern Avenue and South Central Avenue, south of downtown Phoenix. We're also seeing a crash at the intersection of Thunderbird and North 75th Avenue in the North Valley there. And a couple of weekend construction closures to look out for. The southbound Loop 101 Aqua Fria Freeway is closed between Indian School Road and the I-10. And the southbound State Route 51 is closed between Northern and Highland Avenues. And KTAR weather for the Valley. We're going to have a sunny high of 98 degrees today. That's going to be followed by a low of 71 overnight with wind gusts that could reach up to 25 miles per hour. More sunshine tomorrow, high of 93. And those wind gusts could hang around until tomorrow night. Gusts could reach up to 30 miles per hour tomorrow. We're dropping down to a high of 87 on Monday, but back up to a high of 91 on Tuesday. Right now, it's 95 degrees in Scottsdale. 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I'm Anna Olp on Arizona's News Station, KTAR News.
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0: To Striking Gold, I'm your host, Kenny Michaels. 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All right, so Yahoo Finance, listen to this. This is huge, huge. If you have recently ordered a DoorDash or an Uber Eats or a Grubhub or Domino's Pizza, and you've ordered food to come to your home, listen to this. Yahoo Finance is reporting that China's hold over physical silver is strangling the silver market. And in this article, and I'm looking at it on my phone right now, it says the reason they're holding physical silver and restricted it to the U.S., ready for this? They're using silver for humanoid robot production. Right now, let me say it again. They're using silver for humanoid robot production right now. So when you call DoorDash and say, bring me my Chick-fil-A, oh, they'll bring it. There'll be a knock on the door. You'll open the door and the little humanoid robot will say, hello. Here is your Chick-fil-A spicy sandwich with crisp-cut fries, sugar-free lemonade. That's what's going to happen. That is why China is hoarding silver for humanoid production. Wow. Wow, my gosh. Can you imagine calling Domino's, getting a pizza, and this thing rolls up to your door? Hello, Nano Nano Shazbot. Here's your pizza. Nano Nano. Can you imagine? It's where we're headed. I don't care who brings me my stinking Chick-fil-A. All I know is, how were you built, Mr. Robot? Well, I was built by silver. Good, because I have that in my IRA. Good, because I have a ton of it at home. Mr. Robot, you've made me money. Because you're built from silver. I love that. Because I have silver. Let's go. Hi-ho, silver. Now I have more information for you. If you are the proud owner of a 401k or a 403b or a 457a or a TSP, accounts that your employer contributes to for your retirement account, I have bad news for you. Ready? Here it comes. One of the largest tech firms, a $2 billion tech firm right now, has paused contributions to 401ks. That means you're contributing, but a lot of these companies are starting to financially struggle. And the first thing these companies do when they struggle is they cut off contributions to their employees' retirement accounts. So now you're contributing, but they're no longer matching. You're going to find it more and more. It's starting to happen. So that means it's going to take longer for your retirement account to grow. But you don't have longer. Because what are you, 60? 70? The time is now. We don't have. I'm 64. Father Time moved out of my house a while ago. He's gone. But I'm good. I'm in gold. I'm killing it right now because of the products that I have. I'm killing it. The point I'm getting at is this. Once you turn 59 and a half, get your retirement accounts moved. It doesn't mean you should close your 401k or 403b. If you're still working, obviously keep it. Obviously continue to contribute. But take what's in there and move it over into precious metals. Go to low risk, low tax, high growth. You're a senior. And as seniors, we should be paying Uncle Sam less and keeping more. And we have a president who's obsessed with gold. I went through the list earlier in the show. If you're just joining me, I'll give you the list again. Here's proof that Donald Trump is obsessed with gold. Number one, King Charles shows up. What was it, last week or something? King Charles shows up, 2 weeks ago, whatever. King Charles shows up and butters up Trump by handing him gold. How did he know that was Trump's favorite thing? Because he did his homework. He said, I said, old chap, I think that the gentleman in the White House likes the gold, old chap. And so there he is. He butters him up with gold. Then there's a 22-foot solid gold statue of Donald Trump was unveiled at his golf course in Doral, Florida. 22-foot statue. Now, he could have built a statue of me, which would have been a better-looking statue, because you know me, the good-looking Kenny Michaels, right? But instead, Trump built it of himself. Either way, it's solid gold. Now there's an all-gold logo for Trump International Airport, USA Today reported. Wow. Guy's got a gold logo. Guy's got a 22-foot gold statue of himself. King Charles shows up from Britain with gold. Trump brings in $100 million worth of gold from Venezuela. Trump says there's no tariffs on gold. There's tariffs on everything else in the world, but there's no tariffs on gold. Trump then decorates the Oval Office in all gold. Trump's now opening up America's gold reserve, the largest one, I might add. And now Trump is saying he's thinking about repricing physical gold and silver. What more proof do you need that our president is obsessed with gold? But because of his obsession, prices for gold are soaring. The prediction for future prices, five major banks now. You want to know who they are? JP Morgan Chase, Citibank, Bank of America, Deutsche Bank, and Wells Fargo all say gold's going to double by the end of the year. So we got China restricting silver to everybody because they're making delivery pizza men out of robots, which is creating a low supply of silver, but we have a demand for it. Our electric cars, our solar, our AI development all need silver. So China, even though they're not our friend, they're my friend because they're driving up my retirement account like crazy, man. So we have China dealing with the silver robots, and we have Trump obsessed with gold. Where the hell do you think you should put your retirement account? In stocks? Come on, give me a break. I have news for you. The little robot that's going to come to your door with your Chick-fil-A ain't going to be a robot made out of stocks. It's going to be a robot made out of silver. You understand that, right? That's where we're headed. My son told me, one of my boys told me, listen to this. He said, Dad, do you know now if somebody wants a date, like if some guy wants to look for a date to go out, he can literally get an AI date to come to his door. Is that nuts or what? Wow. Can you imagine? Hi, Mr. Michaels. My name is Sandra. I'm your date tonight. Well, hi, Sandra. Roll on in, darling. Roll on in. Nanu, nanu, Shazbot. How you doing? Crazy. But where do they make this stuff? From silver, baby. That's why you move your retirement account. 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You'll get somebody there. None of those people that answer that phone are anywhere near as good looking as I am, but they are knowledgeable. They will help you. Call them up, 888-406-6222. All right. One thing I want to mention, and then I'm going to grab a caller. There's a lot of gold companies out there. And some have been around a while. Some have been shut down. Most are being investigated because of their business practices. I love when someone calls me and says, Mr. Michaels, I was dealing with a gold company. They've been around 20 years. And then you go to the Better Business Bureau and you type that company in. When their profile comes up, you hit complaints. They got a ton of them of ripping people off. I never care how long someone's been in business. That means nothing to me because I'm logical. If you've been in business 20 years and you're ripping off seniors, why does that somehow make you a good company? Because you've been in business 20 years, that makes you a good company? But the whole 20-year time, you're ripping people off? You're stealing from seniors? People are losing their retirement accounts? So the length of time they've been in business is poo-poo. Means nothing. It's the morals, it's the ethics, it's the business practices. It's the honesty. It's the straightforwardness. Why is it I have one of the largest weekend shows in America? Here's why. Because when you go to Kenny's Gold Quiz and you get me, the good-looking stud, when you get me and you get me on the phone or you call Golden Crest Metals and they put you on my calendar, either way, when you get me on the phone, I have news for you. You're going to get the facts. Some good, some bad. The what do they say? The good, the bad, the ugly. That's what you're going to get. There's no way in hell anybody can invest in physical gold and silver without the facts. I'm not here to be liked. I'm here to educate you. And one thing about me you're going to find, I'm not going to sugarcoat anything. You call me to move the account, you're going to get the good, the bad, and the ugly. Because when you go into this, you have to have your eyes open. And one more thing I want to address today, and then I'm going to grab a caller. If you are married and you want to move your retirement account into physical gold and silver, and you want me to help you, and you want me to educate you, I would like to do it with your spouse on the phone, please. I want you both on the call. The reason being is you may think of questions, and they may have different questions. Not only that, your spouse is probably, unless you hate them, your beneficiary to your account. So don't you think they need to know what happens if you move to gold and silver and you die? What happens to them? They need to know that. That makes sense, doesn't it? So when you get me, let's get your spouse on the line. Let's get their questions answered. You need to make this togetherness, husband and wife. This decision needs to be both of you because you're both affected. Okay? So you can go to kennysgoldquiz.com to do that or call 888-406-6222. And that's Golden Crest Metals. Give them a call. Best in the business by far. Great morals, great ethics, phenomenal business practices. All right. I got to go to the phones. I got a gentleman holding who seems to be very patient. I think he's from Summerlin. I think that's, isn't that Las Vegas? I think so. Yeah, I love Summerlin. It's beautiful. All right. We're going to go to Wilson in Summerlin. And I believe Summerlin is in a suburb of Las Vegas. Is that right, Wilson?
1: Yes, it is, Kenny. Thank you very much for taking my call. You know, you keep talking about how handsome you are and you say the good, the bad, and the ugly. So now I just picture Clint Eastwood on this radio line answering these questions. So thank you very much for taking my call.
0: Yeah, not a problem, sir. Clint Eastwood has called me many times and has said, Mr. Michaels, I may be tougher than you, but you are phenomenally good looking. I said, thank you, Mr. Eastwood. But go ahead, sir. Go ahead.
1: So my question is, you know, my dad, he has a bunch of these like first strike Silver Eagle coins, and they're from 2023. I don't know if this is one of those he bought them late night on QVC or if they actually have a value in of silver. And so the two questions is, obviously you can't tell over the phone, but let's just say I wanted to convert them to gold. When you buy some sort of, and this is really the heart of the question is, when I buy metals through Golden Crest Metals, like a gold, like, do I have like, you know, the physical proof of that gold? Like, how does it, like, not to say I don't trust that I have that value, but is there a way to even know how much I'm buying, like in a form of a coin or
0: Of course, when you call Golden Crest Metals and you say, hey, I want to buy gold. So there's two ways to buy gold. You can either buy gold by moving a retirement account. It's still physical metals, even when you do that. Or you could say, hey, I got money in the bank and I want to send a check in. I want to buy gold. Yes. And then what happens is when your money comes in, the person handling your account will give you a tremendous education on all your gold and silver options. That'll probably be me. I'm a tremendous educator with this stuff. And then you'll know pricing. You'll know everything about every gold and silver product. You always hear me say on my show that product matters. Dude, if you don't think product matters, you're going to end up buying the wrong stuff. You're not going to get any growth. And then when you cash it in and make a profit down the road, Uncle Sam's going to crawl all over you with a colonoscopy. So I'm just telling you right now, product matters. Okay? And you have no idea what most people, 90% of the people that tune into this show, I mean, I'll go higher, I'll go 95. 95% of the people that tune into this show are clueless as to what products. That's where I come in. I'm going to give you the good, the bad, and the ugly. And you're going to make the decision on what you're going to buy, not me. I'm just going to click the button. Okay, he wants to buy this, he wants to buy that, he wants to buy this, and we're going to ship it to you. That's how it works, pal. As far as converting your dad's silver into gold, well, you'd have to sell that silver, get the money for it, and then turn that money into a gold purchase. Now, where do you sell those metals to? Well, I don't know where your dad bought them from. So obviously, my best advice to you would be to find a local coin store in your area and sell them there. Now, keep in mind, they'll give you less for them because they're going to turn them over and make a profit. That's what they do. But if you're looking for quick cash, that's the quickest way to get it. When you buy it the way your dad bought it. Okay?
1: Okay, yeah. Are there any like fancy kind of plastic and casings that have barcodes?
0: Yeah, that's how they come, man. They come in a fancy casing. You should see how fancy my IRA is with a dollar sign next to it because I'm in physical gold and silver. It's fancy. It's fancy.
1: Well, that's what I want with a bow tie, Kenny. There you go. I want to be fancy like you and handsome, maybe as close as I can.
0: Yeah, if I'm handsome and fancy, I got it all, brother. And I got the Lord. So between those three things, life's good. Anyway, there you go. So, if you call Golden Crest Metals, now they're going to have a minimum cash purchase is $10,000. You can do more if you want. But you would just basically send in your check. When your check comes in, you'll get on the phone probably with me, and we'll go through the metals. You'll get a good education. We'll get them bought and get them shipped. That's how it works.
1: Okay. Let me see if I can get pretty close to that 10K with just these coins.
0: You got it. All right, buddy. Have a great day. Thanks for calling in.
1: Thanks, Kenny.
0: You're welcome. Bye-bye.
1: You too. Thanks, man.
0: All right, the number to get me live, 888-961-0222. I'm the good-looking Kenny Michaels. Welcome to the show. So I talked a few minutes ago about companies struggling to contribute to retirement accounts. Ladies and gentlemen, it's getting worse. It's getting worse. So if you are a proud owner, and you shouldn't be proud, but if you're a proud owner of a retirement account through your employer, don't be shocked if you get a memo or company email that says we're no longer contributing. It's happening more and more. Some very large tech firms are starting to do that, which means it takes longer for your account to grow. So what do? Well, take advantage of the fact that our president is obsessed with gold. Just move it to gold. Golden Crest Metals will do it. Just call them, 888-406-6222. 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They're there right now. 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Answer the two questions. Comes to my email, we're good to go. All right? Ladies and gentlemen, thank you for tuning into the show. I'm Kenny Michaels. This is Striking Gold. 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I will see you next week. Ladies and gentlemen, God bless. Bye-bye.

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15: From ABC News, I'm Dave Packer. A terror leader killed in Nigeria.
16: President Trump posting on social media overnight that American and Nigerian forces executed a mission to eliminate ISIS leader Abu Bilal Al-Manouki. The president writing that Al-Manouki will no longer terrorize the people of Africa or help plan operations to target Americans, and that the terror group's global operation is now, in his words, greatly diminished.
15: ABC's Rachel Scott. President Trump hailing the summit with Chinese President Xi Jinping as a great success, saying leaders made trade deals involving Boeing jets and agricultural products, but there were no apparent breakthroughs on some thorny issues, including the war with Iran. Next up in China, Russia's Vladimir Putin.
17: The Kremlin announcing that Putin will head to China per the invitation of President Xi on the 19th, that's just 3 days away, saying the final touches are already done. So the symbolism there is quite stark. But of course, also, there has been reporting about Russia potentially helping Iran when it comes to the war. As I said, China is a close ally of Iran. So the dynamics there quite interesting. And whether they will discuss Iran, it's likely. It'll be interesting to see what comes out of that.
15: ABC's Olivia Rubin. At a voting rights rally today in Alabama, Democratic Senator Cory Booker accusing the Supreme Court of attacking the rights of black people.
18: You see, we have seen this before, where some people in black robes try to deny or take away our rights.
15: This after the Supreme Court's recent ruling in favor of Republicans in the battle over redistricting. Booker comparing those rulings to past Supreme Court decisions like Dred Scott in central London.
19: We will be silent. No, no!
15: Tens of thousands of people taking part in a nationalist anti-immigration rally. It's an indication of the growing power of a far-right movement said to be closely linked to President Trump's MAGA movement in the U.S. A separate pro-Palestine march also drew tens of thousands at the same time in London. 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
21: KTAR News time is 3:02. I'm Anna Olp. The Avapai County Sheriff's Office is notifying residents and business owners in the Seligman area of a planned power outage scheduled by APS for maintenance.
22: The planned outage will begin on Saturday, May 16th at 11:59 p.m. and is expected to conclude by 4 a.m. on Sunday, May 17th. If you are heading up north this weekend, the Yavapai County Sheriff's Office is asking that you lock all doors and windows, keep a flashlight and spare batteries accessible, and to charge all battery-powered medical devices before midnight Saturday. There will be extra deputies in the area, but the sheriff's office says do not hesitate to report any suspicious persons, vehicles, or activities in your neighborhood. Elizabeth Klein, KTAR News.
21: The Jones Fire in Wickenburg reached 100% containment yesterday. Crews reached full containment after meeting all objectives, including repairing fences and damage from bulldozer lines. 84 acres were burned. And the Hazen Fire near Buckeye is also officially 100% contained. It burned just under 1,200 acres. And following the already active wildfire season across the state, Stage 1 fire restrictions have taken effect in three Arizona counties.
23: The restrictions affect state-owned or managed land in Maricopa, Pinal, and Gila counties. Tiffany Davila with the Arizona Department of Forestry and Fire Management explains.
24: Under Stage 1, you can still have a campfire. It just has to be in a developed campsite or a developed campground. So there has to be that pre-existing fire ring to build your campfire.
23: In addition, smoking is banned when it isn't in a vehicle or building, and fireworks or similar devices are prohibited. She says this time of year isn't unusual for restrictions to go into place, and the department is in constant communication with Arizona counties to establish which restrictions need to be approved and when. Brandon King, KTAR News.
21: And now for a check on traffic from the Valley Chevy Dealers Traffic Center. In Phoenix, we're seeing a crash near the intersection of Roosevelt Street and North 16th Street. We're also seeing a crash involving a pedestrian. That's at the intersection of East Southern Avenue and South Central Avenue. There's a couple closures for you to look out for this weekend as well. The southbound Loop 101 Aqua Free Air Freeway is closed. That's between Indian School Road and the I-10. We also have a closure on the southbound State Route 51 between Northern and Highland Avenues. And KTAR weather for the Valley. We have a sunny high of 98 degrees today. That's going to be followed by a low of 71 degrees overnight with wind gusts that could reach up to 25 miles per hour. We also have another sunny high of 93 tomorrow. Those wind gusts could hang around till tomorrow night. And we're going to be dropping to a high of 97 on Monday, but back up to a high of 91 on Tuesday. Right now, it's 96 degrees in Phoenix. 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I'm Anna Olp on Arizona's news station, KTAR News.
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1: If you've ever looked back at a money decision and thought, why in the heck did I do that? You're not broken. You're human. 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And today's episode is Money Mindsets and Financial Fate. And we're in our remote set for the first time with Corbett and myself in Arizona. And Marty, she's joining us from the East Coast. Now, 5QIQ is officially now coast to coast. We're going to talk about spotting when fear, greed, or sheer exhaustion is driving your decisions instead of your plan. How to figure out what enough really looks like for your retirement, which choices people obsess over that barely move the needle, when it's actually healthy to ignore market news, and which unexpected events most often damage your long-term wealth. So let's dig in. Our first listener asks, how do I spot when fear, greed, or exhaustion is driving my financial decisions instead of my plan?
2: That's a very good question. So as you mentioned, Jeff, this is all emotion driven. Generally it's emotion driven. If you're panic selling, that's going to be part of your fear, right? You're avoiding reviews. You don't want to know what's going on in your portfolio. You don't want to make a decision for fear of losing money. So all of those would be, kind of examples of fear-based investing.
3: Losing sleep at night.
2: I think lack of sleep at night would go with all of them. You know, greed, maybe when, greed looks a little bit different, I think, maybe. Well,
3: I think with greed, you sleep a little bit better at night compared to the fear of, the greed part is like, okay, when are we, has it gone up too much too fast?
2: Well, I look at greed more as like overconfidence. Now you become overly confident. You're a little bit cocky, taking on too much risk where you shouldn't be taking risk.
3: Right.
2: And then you kind of get caught with your pants down when there's a correction.
3: Right. And I think you saw some of that with AI earlier this year, towards the end of last year, where AI just dominated everything.
2: Or kind of like back in, let's remind everybody of 2008, since people still like talking about it. The people that were overconfident in the valuation of their home, so they started using it like an ATM. And now They're overspending. They're keeping up with the Joneses. They're buying all the toys and all those things. And then the housing market crashes and they have negative equity.
3: Right.
2: That's greed. That's sheer greed right there.
3: Well, right. But how does that relate to, what we can really control, portfolios and things like that?
2: Well, when people allow themselves to get overweight, obviously, we're talking from a standpoint of a retail investor, somebody who's not working with professionals like us. Right.
3: Right.
2: So on the retail side, they let it ride a little too long. They don't understand how to read the metrics of what's actually happening with some of the companies that they own. Everybody loves NVIDIA. Let's Right. keep holding and holding and holding on to NVIDIA. Let's try to wring every last ounce of, yield off of this as we possibly can and not even thinking about their long-term strategy.
3: Finding that level of risk so that you don't panic, you don't have fear, mm-hmm. And knowing that, we've all had clients say, oh, hey, I sold my house. I'm going to need this money in 90 days. What's something good and hot I can do it right now? Like,
2: right.
3: That doesn't make any sense. If you're going to need the money in 90 days, I don't want you to either hate me or love me in 90 days because, if we'd done that same kind of scenario, when we look at where the market's at right now, you'd look like an idiot. Oh, awesome. I'm down, 12 or 13% from the high and I need this money in, 2 weeks. that's not a great feeling. So taking that long-term approach, you know, and, you know, look at the ability to spot the fear is harder to really recognize, you know, unless you truly know that, hey, you know, do you need this money tomorrow? No. Do you need this money next year? No. Okay. Turn off the news, take the dog for a walk. It will be okay. We have a plan in place so that we don't have our clients make the wrong decisions at the wrong time.
5: Right. Right.
2: Or even herd mentality, you know, like FOMO, as some people call it, panic selling or panic buying, or, hey, you know, John, he just sold all of NVIDIA. Should I be doing that?
3: Right.
2: You know, if you see a whole group of people, or just watching the stock market, and suddenly it looks like there's a dip in the market, maybe I should be selling too. And then you jump on that bandwagon instead of, you know, keeping true to yourself and what hopefully you did enough research to set up.
3: Well, because everybody's plan's different. You know, Joe's plan's can be different than yours. If Joe's 41 and you're 59, you know, that's a different kind of scenario. For what, you know, and maybe the 41-year-old is more conservative than the 59-year-old, you know?
2: Right. Or maybe the 41-year-old plans on retiring at 50 and he's already a multimillionaire.
3: Right.
2: And he's done the math and he can afford to retire. Right. You know, I think people just need to get a plan in place and stick with it. It does not matter what the white noise is, unless there really is a fundamental reason or a regulatory reason or some of the risks that we can absorb and make changes based upon a risk that we might see coming down the pike, leave it alone.
5: Yeah, right. Just leave it alone. I mean, look at your statements, but don't make emotional decisions just based on your statements and what you see on the news.
3: Right.
5: You're making real quick decisions and you're getting out of the market and then you're getting back in the market and then you're mad and then you're happy. That's the wrong way to do it. So it was a good question. And I've really seen a lot of people get hurt by making emotional decisions. A lot more people get hurt by making those bad emotional decisions than they would if they just left it there and didn't even think about it. So your emotions aren't the enemy. They just need a plan to run through. Now, next, we'll talk about a question that can calm a lot of that noise. What enough really looks like for you. If that word has been bouncing around in your head, send us your story at trajanwealth.com/5QIQ. 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

0: this, like, how the heck do you not know what you need? You know how much money you're spending. You know, even if you don't count in inflation, inherently, you know that things are a little bit more expensive every month or every year. You know, you got to pay taxes.
1: Yep.
0: How can you really not back into that number? And that's what you need to do. Instead of putting an arbitrary number, I need $1.2 million. Or, you know, industry standards say that you need 90% of your income. Maybe you don't live off of 90% of your income, right? Maybe you live a more modest lifestyle.
1: Well, and your spending changes as you get older. You know what I mean? You got the go-go years, you know, the so-so years, and then the no-go years. You know, because there's a big difference for what you can do physically from 75 to 65.
0: Mm-hmm.
1: You know, so I tell a lot of people, like, look, don't be afraid to spend money at 65 because your spending's going to change as you get older. But, you know, to your point, Marty, of, you know, what does that number look like? Okay.
0: Yeah.
1: What are your needs? What are your fixed costs?
0: Break it down.
1: Make sure everything gets covered, you know, and then you've got the discretionary spending part of that.
2: Mm-hmm.
1: Discretionary spending is going to change as you get older, but also knowing, you know, hey, what does that look like? Because the two main things that people forget about, at least for retirees, there are, or at least are upcoming, taxes and inflation. Mm-hmm. They don't think about that. Oh, I need this number.
2: Healthcare costs are a big one. I mean, I think it's easy for people like us to kind of back into the number, but we still have unknowns too that you just don't know that we have to account for.
0: Well,
2: you know, taxes, inflation, healthcare costs. How much is this really going to cost us? I mean, our premiums for health insurance going up every single year.
0: Mm-hmm.
1: Yeah. I mean, I had a guy the other day. It was perfect because he was 63, just retired. He has almost no income. So he gets his healthcare from the exchange and it's $100 a month. So when he turns 65, guess what? Now he's on Medicare Part B, $186 a month, plus an Advantage plan that's, let's just say, $130 a month. So his healthcare cost, and granted, I mean, we're talking a couple hundred bucks a month, but still it's going from $100 to $300. You know, from a percentage change, that's huge. I mean, dollar wise, not a big deal, you know, $100 to $300, but still for a lot of people, if they're on a very fixed budget. Income, you know, that's a big change. So,
0: So a couple of things to that point. So first of all, you know what money you have and you know what your expenses are. Let's pretend like you did that. Then you have to subtract out your guaranteed income, right? Subtract out the guaranteed income that you have coming in, whether it's Social Security, pension, annuity income, back that number out. And then that's going to, you know, leave you with a, you know, a gross number that you're going to need. But the other thing you have to take into consideration,
1: taxes for it.
0: Well, yeah. You have to take into consideration as well, even though this guy, he's on the marketplace right now. There are scenarios where, you know, multimillionaires can qualify for the marketplace, right?
1: Yeah, exactly.
0: Yeah. How they're taking their money. So the other thing you have to take into account are things that you don't even think about. Irma, for example, are you going to have that additional premium that you're going to owe on Medicare?
1: Right.
0: Because now maybe you're taking more money out. Now you're coming off of the marketplace and, you know, now you're going on to Medicare.
2: Yeah. Well, especially what is the rule of thumb for the listeners? What could we say if they're making and they're living off of $100,000 per year? What is an easy rule of thumb that they can go by? Just a rule of thumb. If they don't have a financial professional like us to lean into and use our software and use our planning tools and our knowledge.
0: 70 to 85% of that. Okay. 100,000 is probably what they're going to need. 10 years is $800,000, you know?
2: Yeah.
1: But that's
0: with no growth.
1: Gone.
2: And that's assuming growth. And that's assuming, that's assuming they're drawing it down every year and they're going to actually die in.
0: Mm-hmm.
2: Right. So if we use a penny left over.
0: So if we use the 4% rule, you know, a 4% or a 3% drawdown, you know, they need several million dollars.
1: Right. You know, and that's where the annuity can come into play because then, you know that that's guaranteed. You know, and the
2: ability, regardless of how long they live. Yeah,
1: exactly. No matter how long they live. And then you've got the other bucket for discretionary spending to say, okay, yeah, what does that whole picture look like for, you know, what do you really need to live?
2: Mm-hmm.
0: So Jeff, in other words, we're not going to come up with a hard number because we want to plan the whole thing out. It depends. Right.
1: Because everybody's different.
0: Mm-hmm. I mean,
1: if you're retired. I mean,
2: one thing I'd say, we'll move on to the next question, but I also say on that annuity too, you know, the annuity will provide that guaranteed income, but it's not going to help offset inflation.
1: Right.
0: No.
2: And that's what you need that other bucket for, the other totally. The other investment for, market-based
1: liquidity.
2: Yeah. Yep.
0: Well, and the, you know, you, like I

0: we've already mentioned this on another show. You will always need to have an element of your money with exposure in the stock market. That is the only place that you're going to keep up with inflation, right? Or yep. even outpace Agreed. Inflation and for Agreed. Liquid purposes.
1: Agreed.
0: Right. Yeah.
1: So thank you for that question. 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
1: 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Now, our next question really is a sigh of relief for a lot of people. Which money decisions do people stress about that actually make very little difference in the long run? If you've lost sleep over tiny tweaks, this one really is for you. So what doesn't matter when it comes to financial decisions that you see people are stressing about?
0: Going to Starbucks and buying the coffee.
3: Yeah.
1: They're stressing too much about whether they should or shouldn't buy it.
0: Or, yeah. You know, if you really love that $6, $7 Starbucks, just go buy it. What are you going to do with that $10? You're going to go waste it somewhere else. Right? It's the little things that might bring you that happiness.
3: Mm-hmm. Well, or live your life. Options to make be cheaper. You know, making your own coffee at home and it costs you 50 cents.
0: Yeah, but Corbett. In the grand scheme of things, that is not going to derail your financial plan.
3: True.
0: Timing the market's going to derail your financial plan. Overreacting to daily market changes will. Oh, right? Panic selling will. Coffee's not going to.
1: Mm-hmm.
0: You know,
1: not or the starting or early the, is going to.
0: Or the right. or the it's people that
3: incremental changes though that can give you that better retirement later on, as long as you don't screw up and do the other things.
0: I'm going to say this: if spending $50 a week on coffee or not even, you know, we'll go $50 a week on coffee is going to derail your finance. You have way bigger problems. Oh, go buy the frickin' coffee. So, but here's another one. Okay. Go ahead and disagree with me on this one then.
3: I disagree.
0: Finding the best deal on cheap items. You know, the people who stress over, I'm not going to buy anything right now.
3: I don't know those people.
0: Going to go on sale.
1: Mm-hmm. Yeah. So they waste more time.
0: Correct. Time is money.
1: And time is money.
3: Mm-hmm. Sure.
0: Yep.
1: That is very people true. Who stand in line outside of, what is that buffet? They give away free lunch for Veterans Day to veterans.
0: Oh.
1: And you have to stand in line for 3 hours. It's a buffet, Golden Buffet or something. It's here in Arizona.
0: Yeah.
1: You have to stand in line for 3 hours and you get a free buffet. You just saved yourself $25. Congratulations.
0: Why don't we flip this question around? Why don't we focus on high impact decisions, ones that will have, not saving for retirement early enough. That will have a huge impact. So right. start Making saving early decisions. And buy your coffee. You're going to be fine.
1: Mm-hmm.
0: overspending on housing and cars.
3: Well, totally.
1: Buying right? a bunch of depreciating assets, keeping up with the Joneses.
3: Right.
0: Yeah. So I'm not going to go to Starbucks, but I'm going to go lease a BMW. Right? That's ridiculous. Go to Starbucks, buy a freaking Toyota.
1: Best car in the world, Toyota Camry.
0: There you go. Yeah,
3: right. Exactly. You know, mm-hmm. like somebody we know.
0: Yeah. Or how about when you ignore high interest debt? That will derail your retirement because now we're talking exponentially high numbers than
3: right.
0: $25,000 right. in 10 years on coffee.
1: Great question. Now our next listener asks, when should I ignore market news? If the headlines swing your mood more than you'd like, you are not alone. So let's talk about this. When should they ignore news?
0: let's talk about the stock market first. Mm-hmm. Okay. So when we have some news come out, the market gets volatile. The things we have to keep in perspective is the stock market is forward looking, right? So when we have some of that volatility, we have to remember maybe some of this is already priced in, right? It's already been priced into whatever your, you know, stock you're looking at, or, you know, what the market is doing. If you start feeling nauseous because the market, it looks like it's, you know, having a lot of volatility, or like what it's been doing lately,
3: right?
0: Leave it alone. Like what we said in the very first question, Corbett said it, walk away, go for a walk, ignore it. Don't even jump on the bandwagon, you know,
3: right.
0: Turn off the news.
3: Right. Mm-hmm. Because what does the market hate? The market hates uncertainty. So when it doesn't know what's going to happen, you're going to get these bouts of volatility, you know, and, you know, the things that, you know, really matter, you know, is this going to impact earnings for the stock market for long term? Mm-hmm. Possibly. Is this going to impact inflation? Certainly. You know, energy costs, we've already seen, you know, go up exponentially over the last, you know, 60 days.
4: Mm-hmm.
3: So, you know, that spills over to other things that, you know, are energy dependent, plastics, all these different things on there, where you're going to start to see these other inflationary items, not just gasoline.
4: Mm-hmm.
3: So having that ability to say, okay, how do you, you know, ignore that? You can't, but you can't control it either.
4: So frankly speaking, you should ignore the market news the vast majority of the time.
0: You should. Exactly.
4: Unless it's very specific to your stock or something like that, just ignore it.
3: Right. And then, or if there's something overarching, like Marty talked about earlier, 2008, you know, 2008 is a different scenario. You know, if you've got an arm on your house and you know, you've over leveraged yourself and then real estate market's going to do this, you know, yeah, that's something like, maybe I shouldn't have done that, you know.
4: Yeah, but it's still reactionary. It's still after the fact. It's not like you can change it at that point.
3: Right. It's too late.
4: We're going to finish up this last segment with one last question. So let's finish with the question that ties this all together. What unexpected events most often damage long-term wealth? If you're only thinking about market crashes, you really may be missing the bigger picture.
0: Illnesses, disability, health-related events. That's always the obvious one. Let's go for some non-obvious ones.
3: Getting laid
0: premature.
3: Off.
0: Premature death of a spouse, Corbett, since you're one of those people that's kind of a doomsdayer.
4: That's a good one. Yeah, that's
3: very true.
4: Interesting.
0: Divorce.
3: Yeah.
0: That's a, you know, I think that's an obvious one. This is one that I've been seeing a lot more frequently. And on the East Coast, really, like in the territory that I'm in, as some of the people I've been speaking with, involuntary job loss. People losing their jobs. Just out of the blue. I spoke to one gentleman. He had 3 minutes notice. That was it.
4: Well,
0: done.
4: That's the importance of emergency savings, but
0: yeah,
4: you can always tap into retirement if need be.
3: Right. But doing those things prior to that, you know, just in case something that does happen. Mm-hmm. And that's what emergency savings are really for. Mm-hmm. Just in case something drastic like that happens. But yeah, I think, you know, Marty, you hit it right on the head. You know, getting laid off. Yeah, that happens. But, you know, the death of a spouse, especially if they're the breadwinner, you know, now it's like, ooh, now what do I do?
0: I have another kind of arbitrary one. Frauds and scams. You know, we have more and more people that are, you know, especially our elderly population. They're the ones that are being targeted. You know, oh, little Molly, your granddaughter, stuck in Mexico. She needs $100,000. So that could be something that, you know, might sound far-fetched, but
3: I'm sure
0: there are people that are affected by it. We've seen them. We've seen them down in Florida, as a matter of fact.
3: Absolutely. And I'll give you a real world example. My dad. So yesterday he sent me like 8 Facebook reels, tried calling him, couldn't get a hold of him. Finally got a hold of him this morning. I'm like, Dad, what are you doing? Why are you sending me all these figures? Oh, these wishes things to give you, bring more money. I'm like, why are you sending things? Like, I said, Dad, those things are scams. They're trying to get you to click on things so that you'll give them more information, because if they collect enough personal information about you, they can pretend to be you. It's scary.
4: But from a firm perspective, the most common that we see is health. I mean, we see mostly health, the death of a spouse. Yep. You know, as far as health, you can somewhat prevent that with insurance. definitely long-term care. You can take care of that with insurance, a properly structured estate, which we don't see a lot of people have. So
0: yeah.
4: There are ways to prevent some of these potential catastrophes that will completely throw you off. Today, we looked at the human side of money, how to spot fear, greed, and exhaustion in your decisions, how to define enough for your retirement, which choices you can stop overthinking, when to tune out the noise and the surprises that truly threaten long-term wealth. Which part of those sounded like your life? Simply share it with us at TrajanWealth.com/5QIQ. 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
6: 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I'm Anna Ulp.
7: This means that there is progress being made.
6: An Arizona Democrat leader believes state budget negotiations are now moving along.
8: Arizona State Senate Minority Leader Priya Sundaresan says Governor Katie Hobbs lifting her bill moratorium shows progress is being made on a state budget, though she says Democrats will continue to not accept large cuts to state services.
7: It is a good sign. The bill moratorium being lifted means good faith negotiations are happening. That's giving us an indication that maybe we'll reach a budget much sooner than the end of June.
8: The governor declared she would not sign bills due to clashes in budget negotiations with Arizona Republican leaders, both accusing the other of not negotiating. Republican Senate President Warren Peterson now tells KTAR business can continue in the legislature. Ballin Overstoles, KTAR News.
6: And visitors returned to the Grand Canyon National Park's North Rim on Friday for the first time since the Dragon Bravo fire scorched the area last year. The fire burned about 145,000 acres over more than 2 months, becoming the seventh largest wildfire in Arizona history. And now for a check on traffic from the Valley Chevy Dealers Traffic Center in Phoenix. We're seeing a crash at the intersection of Indian School Road and North 19th Avenue. We are also seeing a crash at the intersection of 35th Avenue and Sweetwater Ave. We also have some construction closures to be on the lookout for this weekend. The southbound Loop 101 Aqua Fria Freeway is closed between Indian School Road and the I-10. And the southbound State Route 51 is closed between Northern and Highland Avenues. KTAR weather for the Valley. We have a sunny high of 98 degrees today. That's going to be followed by a low of 71 with wind gusts overnight that could reach up to 25 miles an hour. Tomorrow we have more sunshine and a high of 93. Looking ahead to the rest of next week, we're seeing a high of 87 degrees on Monday, back up to a high of 91 on Tuesday. Right now it's 96 degrees in Tempe. 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I'm Anna Olp on Arizona's news station, KTAR News.
4: 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I'm your host, Jeff Jr., with fiduciary advisors Marty Bryant and Corbett LeDuc. And for this week's episode, we're going to talk what to watch for in a prospectus, how to tell if your CPA is actually proactive, explaining investing to young people, how to start building generational wealth, even if it feels a little bit late, and where to put extra money first, 401k, IRA, Roth, HSA, or a regular brokerage account. If those questions sound like your life, tell us about it at TrajanWealth.com/5QIQ. So let's jump right in. So our first listener asks, what is a prospectus? And if I get one, what should I even look at? Money going out in fees is money that's not compounding for you. So asking questions is absolutely fair game. So what should they look at?
9: Well, certainly the first part is to see if there's a load on the fund. Now,
4: what's even a load?
9: So a load is an upfront charge that a broker typically charges to client to invest in that particular fund.
10: A-share mutual funds have front end.
9: A-shares, C-shares are the most other, the second most common on that regard. And it's a higher, what's called internal expense or operating expense ratio. But typically when you get that prospectus, it's on like telephone paper. But if you're under 40, you probably have no idea what telephone book is. So the ability to look at that, and typically in the first couple of pages, it will tell you, you know, what those loads are at least. And then if you go to about probably page 30, it talks about what's called the internal expenses on that. And to your point, Jeff, you know, that's all money that's not compounding for your benefit. You know, the upfront charge, class
10: expense
9: A's,
10: ratios,
9: you know, 5.75% is the very common. So if you put $100,000 into it, and it's going to be 5.75 right front, that's $5,750, $5,700 just gone, not compounding for you. Mm-hmm. And then if you look at the internal expenses, you know, it may average 1.25%. So it's going to cost you darn near almost 7% that first year to have the pleasure of owning that mutual fund compared to owning ETFs, exchange-traded funds, or individual stocks if you have enough assets in that particular account. That's going to be the cleanest, most tax-efficient, and most fee-effective way to build wealth.
10: So I just want to make a point. So that's where our licenses become very important. A broker is going to be selling you those loaded mutual funds. A fiduciary will not. Not dual registration.
11: Hybrid.
10: Mm-hmm. You are not going to have those loads, internal costs, 12B1 fees, advertising expenses, all of that.
11: Mm-hmm.
10: Not with us.
11: And just to be clear, a prospectus is really a booklet. And it's a booklet that the investment company has to follow when managing your money. That's kind of the rules and regulations that they adhere to and follow. So
9: typically they may send it to you in the beginning, but a lot of times clients are like, no, I'll take your word for it, Mr. Broker. I'll buy this fund. And then the prospectus will come after the fact.
11: And then that part is all digital.
9: Right.
11: You know, so
9: as long as you agree to it,
11: right?
10: Yeah, you got to know what you're getting.
11: Yeah, that's right. That's right. So you're absolutely right to ask the question. A prospectus, especially if you open the link to a prospectus or you have gotten it in the mail, incredibly confusing. So I think you want to go first and foremost to the fees, so you even understand what it is that you're paying. But when you get a 200 page or a 500 page booklet, you don't even know where to look to find the fees. So if you need some additional help, don't hesitate to contact us.
9: A lot of time those mutual fund companies, they'll consolidate all their mutual funds into one prospectus. And then you get a hunt for yours.
11: Right, It can be confusing. Yeah. And I think intentionally so, it's confusing.
10: Totally. Yeah. Oh, yeah. Yeah.
11: So,
10: there's something called a redemption fee. They're going to charge you money to sell your asset. Right. So that's a redemption.
9: That you already paid a fee for it when you bought into it.
10: Yeah, exactly.
11: Next, we'll look at another place people hesitate to ask questions, and that's really about their tax professional. 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
11: 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A lot of listeners are asking some version of this question. How do I know if my CPA is proactive or just filing my return? If you mostly hear from your CPA between February and April, you'll want to hear this conversation. So let's dig into this.
10: So let's say that you have, you know, last year you had to pay taxes and you're afraid this year that you're going to have to pay taxes again. And your CPA says, change your withholdings. That's not tax planning.
9: No.
10: Not even close.
9: That's least.
10: That's regurgitating numbers.
9: Yeah.
10: They send you out a questionnaire to fill out. You fill out your questionnaire. They probably have last year's numbers in there too. So you're filling out that whole questionnaire. You're sending it back to him. He's uploading it into his software.
12: Or her.
10: Or her. Uploading it into their software. And then they spit out your tax return and charge you a nice big fat bill, depending on how many schedules you have.
9: Right. Typically, you maybe see them once a year. You know,
10: if even.
9: And if even that. So if you see your CPA, or maybe not even see me at all, you upload all your documents on a secure portal. You get back in a couple of weeks. Hey, everything's done. DocuSign them. They submit it for you. As compared to the team that we have here at Trajan Tax, and knowing that, you know, we have one of the representatives on a couple episodes ago, the ability to really do true tax strategy and planning. I'm going to be honest, from February to middle of April, it's going to be a little tough to do that. And the reality is, you know, at that point of the year for last year, it's a little late. But for 2026, the ability for you to meet with someone on our tax team and do tax strategy and tax planning for 2026, whether that's Roth conversions or different things, that's where Marty and I can come as a fiduciary advisor and say, yes, here's where Roth conversions could help you down the road. But the key thing is by having that tax team and fiduciary advisors, as well as if you need to do some ultra tax planning, utilizing estates and trusts, we have all those things here in your local family office, mm-hmm. and really utilizing all of the different resources we have available to you to give you a complete wealth management solution.
10: Okay, so somebody who might just be, you know, a regurgitator of numbers, plug and play. Let's say that you thought you were maxing out your 401k because you put in enough money to get the company match. You don't realize that per our IRS tax code, you could have contributed much more.
9: Not really maxing out.
10: Right. Right, per tax code. So one thing that a tax planner might be able to do is say, hey, if you open a traditional IRA right now, we can do a prior year's contribution to further reduce your taxable income. So that might be something that would be indicative, you know, mm-hmm, so you can mm-hmm. go back and look and see, did you truly max out to IRS limits your 401k?
9: If you're available to do that, correct.
10: Right.
12: And if you're thinking about that question already, something in your gut is saying you're not getting planning.
9: Right. Mm-hmm.
12: Something in your gut is just saying he's preparing my taxes and that's it.
10: So exactly.
12: If you're already to that question, it's definitely worth a second opinion.
10: Yep.
12: And really, depending on the complexity, it's worth if your CPA needs to do a planning meeting at least once a year. And that's something that Trajan Tax does, is a planning meeting.
9: And typically you should do that like in the fall. So you've got time to do that before year end.
12: Because you get to year end and like Corbett said, it is a little bit too late. So great discussion. So let's talk about instilling financial wellness in our kids next. Our next listener asks, what's the best way to explain the value of investing to kids? If you've come across a great way to communicate this, we'd love to hear your thoughts as well. At TrajanWealth.com/5QIQ. So what do we say for the youth out there as far as investing is concerned?
9: Well, I think the biggest thing that I show for a lot of clients when they bring their kids in, you know, and let's say they're, you know, 16, 17, they've got, you know, $5,000-$10,000 saved up. I'm like, look, here's how much you can have by using, you know, a time value calculator. Let's say, yep, you got $5,000 and let's say you save up for, just for fun, 40 years. The ability to put in, say, yep, you know, and let's say you average $200 a month. To plug in that $200 a month for 40 years on that $5,000, the number is huge. And I'll ask them, how big do you think that number is? You know, and a lot of times they're not even close. You know, like, then I show them the number on that calculator and they're like, wow, I had no idea. Mm-hmm. Yeah, exactly. To your point earlier, Jeff, you know, compound interest is truly the eighth wonder of the world. You know, and knowing that you can have that work for you. Because for a lot of kids, they're like, $200 a month, whatever, da, da, da. No. $200 a month times 480 months, that can add up to some true wealth.
10: So I think the first step is to teach them the value of a dollar, to teach them how money actually works, because, you know, it's elusive. We're in, you know, a society that's instant gratification.
12: Right.
10: My iPhone broke. I'm just going to get another one. I need a coffee. I'm driving through Starbucks. Or Dutch. I think for kids, teenagers and stuff, it's more like Dutch Brothers to get the energy drinks. So until they really understand what the value of that $7 that they just paid for a drink is and what that could do for them in the future, they probably aren't going to look at the number and be like, oh yeah, that's $1 million, but it's so unattainable at this point and it doesn't make sense. Let's start small. you know, start small with, you know, have the parents, if you're in a position to do so, open a Roth account for your kid.
13: Yeah.
10: Right. Mm-hmm. Throw it into a nice little ETF and let them open the statement. Let them see how that money is working little by little by little. And then when they get pay them an allowance, or if they have a job and they're earning some money, say, my expectation is that you are now going to contribute, you know, $100 or $50, even $10 into this account every month.
9: Or say you'll match it. That's what I did for my son.
10: And then I'm going to put money in to match that as well. So start small, and mm-hmm. then you're compounding that for them, right? You're now also compounding what they put in immediately. And then they can start seeing how that's starting to grow. I think another thing that's going to be phenomenal is this new savings account that...
9: Oh, the Trump accounts?
10: Uh-huh.
9: Yeah.
10: That's opening up. So right there, mm-hmm. you know, the kids are not going to be able to access that money at all. But now they're going to be able to see the power of compounding through that type of an account. But I much prefer one where they have skin in the game too, mm-hmm. because unearned assets mm-hmm. come with no respect.
12: Right, right. There's really three accounts that you can open up for kids, or at least that I did for my kids. I opened up, you know, that a lot of people may have heard of 529. Mm-hmm. It's specifically for college. Mm-hmm. Benefit of 529 is you can literally put as much as you want in there. Gross tax deferred. It comes out tax free, assuming mm-hmm. you use it for higher education.
9: And it can be used now for preparatory school.
12: Can be used for prep school, and you can roll it, you know, if the child doesn't go to school, you can always roll it to another child, or, you know, give it to a grandkid or whatever.
10: Well, if they get a scholarship, you can take that money out, match. If they get a $10,000 scholarship, you can reduce the 529 plan by that money.
9: And one of the really cool things about with the Big Beautiful Bill Act was that if you've had the account for 15 years, you can convert $7,000 a year mm-hmm. for 5 years, or $35,000, into a Roth IRA.
12: Oh, that's right.
9: Yep. So nice. if you are going to have excess mm-hmm. funds, I mean, my son's 19. So mm-hmm. We'll just say I oversaved in his 529 account. I had hoped for possibly Stanford.
10: Harvard.
9: Harvard, and a little bit. That's a whole nother conversation. But the ability to know that I saved for it. Now, not all those funds are going to use. His sister is 13, so we'll see what that is. Mm-hmm. But, you know, needless to say, I'm able to take out that $35,000. The one goofy thing is that you have to do it over 5 years. So it's mm-hmm. only $7,000 mm-hmm. per year, which I'm like, goofy, really? Right. So, you know, the ability to do that is huge. Yeah. I mean, that gift of, when, say, 5 years from now, when he's 24, hey, you might have $50,000 from savings. I mean, I'm from conversion to it and compounded growth. That's tax-free on a Roth from 24 mm-hmm. to, let's say, 64, those 40 years. Mm-hmm. I mean, it's amazing.
12: But that's another account that you can open up for them. Mm-hmm. You know, so when you open up for them and then give them their statements.
9: Right.
12: So the 529 college, a Roth, that's tax-free for retirement. Mm-hmm. But then another one that isn't too common out there is an UGMA. Mm-hmm. You're essentially giving a gift. So yep. when you give a gift, it's a non-qualified account. So what that means is it just grows, it's taxable to them every year, but their income and tax bracket is
9: depending on how much it kicks out. Now the other one too is the education savings account. This one's even a little less common.
12: Yeah,
9: but it's only $2,000
12: than 529.
9: Right, yeah. But because only the biggest thing, it's only $2,000 per year.
10: But the thing with the UGMA and the UTMA accounts is when they turn the age of majority in your state, so it might be 18 or 21, you have to retitle it in the name of that kiddo.
12: Right.
9: It goes to that kid. Well, it becomes their money.
10: Yeah. Well, and you have
9: to. So if they want to go out and blow it on a Porsche, they can't.
12: So there's advantages and disadvantages mm-hmm. to right. all, but if you get them involved early,
10: right. yes.
12: and then force them to invest into it,
9: mm-hmm. right?
12: Learn. Force them to invest. Yes. $100 a yep. month, $200 a month. Heck, I've got my kids up to $1,000+ a month, and they really couldn't afford it, but they but they have to adjust their lifestyle accordingly. 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
13: 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So let's discuss that.
9: Never too old.
10: Never.
9: No.
10: No such thing.
9: Yeah.
10: Just have to start.
9: But I mean, I think probably the biggest thing is going to be, you know, a trust. You know, the ability to have that kind of that control and power for that so that it doesn't get used frivolously, you know, and for cockamamie things that they might buy in the future.
10: Mm-hmm. You're using a new word.
12: What a big word.
9: I know.
12: So what would you recommend a trust? So how much do they have to even have a trust?
9: The dollar amount really doesn't matter. The key thing is the ability to know that it's
12: going somewhere.
9: It's going somewhere.
10: So you're talking about preserving what they've accumulated.
9: Mm-hmm. Well, not right? So much preserving.
10: Controlling the assets from the grave.
9: Right. Exactly.
10: So how do they accumulate those assets? Like, what's the best way? What would you recommend as far as how to get there for savings?
9: Like I said, certainly, you know, you want to have your emergency fund taken care of. I mean, that's the biggest thing, just in case something does happen.
10: Right.
9: And then if you have additional savings after that, Roth IRA is probably going to be your next best option.
10: Well, maxing out your 401k. Retirement account.
12: If you have a 401k.
9: If you have a 401k.
10: Or whatever right. kind of.
9: And I was thinking about more for like on kids, right? That's the main focus for us.
10: Well, I think I'm talking about like when I die, how can my assets continue to live on? How do I?
9: Oh, generational wealth.
10: Okay. Generational wealth. Okay. Yeah, okay. At that point. Not just for
9: the kids. Not on the front side. On the back side.
10: Your favorite side.
9: So.
12: And yes. Even if they are a little bit old, or even if you are a little bit old to start, it's for yourself. It might not be for you. It might be for your kids.
10: Yeah.
9: Right. You know, money that you are, you know, what I consider what's called legacy money, money mm-hmm. that you are not going to need, money that you're willing to pass on, mm-hmm. but also making sure that within that trust that it, like I said, being used frivolously, because like I said, you can do all the right things. And if it doesn't have the right controls within it, then you have no idea what's going to happen.
10: So I'm going to say plan for, and we talked about this on another episode. You know, I said, who's going to change your light bulb? Plan for the unforeseen. Maybe to protect your wealth now, get a long-term care insurance hybrid policy. So you know that policy can pay out, leaving your assets intact. Maybe look at using an irrevocable life insurance trust. You know, get some life insurance that's going to pass on to you. That's just a really easy way to pass on a large amount of money tax-free.
9: Absolutely.
10: And then through your trust, you can even allocate how that's to be inherited, right?
12: Yes. So you and have what it's to be used for.
10: And what it's to be used for. Who gets it? Who doesn't get it? You can exclude whoever you want from, you know, out of the trust.
9: Or like put restrictions if there's addiction issues or things like that.
10: Yeah. So there are different tools that you can utilize in order to maybe get to where you think you want to be for your family.
9: But in your mind, do you think trust is that best option?
10: To help preserve that for future generations through distributions, yes.
12: Great.
10: But you have to get there first.
12: Right. Great question. So let's finish with the question that hits almost everyone who finds a little extra at the end of the month. With occasional extra money, should it be put into my 401k, my IRA, a Roth, HSA, or a regular brokerage account first? Where do we even go? If that menu feels overwhelming to you, this really is your segment. So let's discuss that. Where do they go first? Where do they put that extra dollar?
9: Send it to me.
12: Send it to Corbett.
9: Yeah, cash, please.
10: Yeah. unmarked bills.
9: Unmarked bills in an envelope, please.
12: Bitcoin.
9: So, yeah. Oh, yeah, it's on sale right now.
10: So I'm going to say we would have to look at your current financial picture. Right. Do you have the emergency funds? Do you have additional savings? Have you maxed out your 401k plan? Have you maxed out?
9: Is there a near-term goal that you're trying to save for?
10: Right. So once you've hit those, HSA, max that bad boy out. If you haven't already.
9: Which one do you think would be better to max out? 401k or the HSA?
10: 401k. Well, depending on how old they are, how close they are to retiring.
9: Like you should probably max out on the HSA because you're close to retiring.
10: I should because I'm super close to getting away from you.
9: Thank God. Yeah. The ability to, like I said, I mean, Mario brings a good point, is age. You know, I mean, if you're younger, you know, the 401k is going to be a better option because it's more for retirement. If you are within, I don't know, say 5-10 years of retirement, then yeah, beefing up kind of both, but beefing up the HSA side, because the cool part with the HSA side is that medical expenses, deductibles, all those things can be met through HSA and still be invested. Mm-hmm. So having that flexibility is awesome without having to say, okay, yep, I didn't put anything into the HSA, I put everything into the 401k. Oh, everything comes out taxable on this part. And I didn't even think about that, you know, medical expenses and things like that.
10: Right.
9: Or that can be utilized on the HSA side.
10: Mm-hmm. And it grows tax deferred.
9: Right.
12: Mm-hmm. And the 401k Roth or traditional?
9: I mean, for me personally, I do 50-50. I do half of my contribution in pre-tax, half in Roth. That way I can't be 100% wrong. knowing.
10: Can you?
9: Not with that type of situation. But, you know, the same thing. Could I use the tax break? Sure.
10: Yeah. Mm-hmm.
9: But, you know, Marty and I and you, Jeff, as well, have done that calculation enough for RMDs that, you know, that huge number scares the bejesus out of me. Mm-hmm. And having the ability to be tax-free because, you know, as I mentioned in an earlier episode, you know, taxes in my mind only can go up in the future. You know what I mean?
10: Yes,
9: so if we can control that and have more tax-free income later on down the road, then fantastic.
10: Yeah. I've
12: always been a big advocate for the Roth. Mm-hmm. Go on the Roth. It's the only thing tax-free out there. Put as much as you can in
10: there. As long as you can.
12: Because as long as you
10: can. They keep trying to get rid of it.
12: Right.
10: There's always a bill.
9: And someday someday they're probably going to say, okay, enough is enough. Yeah. We're not going to do this anymore. We're going to grandfather everybody else that's in it already.
12: Hopefully.
9: And then that's it.
12: Today, we tackled some great questions. What to look for when you get a new prospectus. How to tell if your CPA is truly proactive. What taxes might hit your kids' inheritance. How to start building generational wealth, even if you're later in life. And where that net extra dollar really should go. Which one sounds like your life right now? Tell us at TrajanWealth.com/5QIQ. 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

0: I'm Dave Packer. The Trump administration ramping up pressure on Cuba.
1: Sources tell ABC News that the U.S. could announce a criminal indictment against former Cuban President Raul Castro as early as next week. Now, this is being investigated by the Southern District of Florida, and it stems around the 1996 shoot down of planes that were operated by the humanitarian group Brothers of the Rescue.
0: ABC's Alex Brochet. President Trump posting on social media that American and Nigerian forces executed a mission to eliminate ISIS leader Abu Bilal al-Manuki. The president writing in the post that al-Manuki will no longer terrorize the people of Africa or help plan operations to target Americans, and that the terror group's global operation is now, in his words, greatly diminished. The busiest rail service in the U.S. is now shut down. In New York, Long Island Railroad workers are on strike as of just after midnight this morning.
2: What do we want?
3: Metropolitan Transportation Authority management wanted to reduce health care contributions for new LIRR employees to offset pay raises. MTA Chief Jen Oliver.
4: That was why we needed a new feature along the lines of the health care costs.
3: Engineers and Trainmen's Union VP Kevin Sexton says that offer was made right before the strike deadline,
5: which was never discussed in bargaining.
3: The MTA putting shuttle buses into service.
0: ABC's Chuck Sieverton. Democratic Senator Cory Booker accused the Supreme Court of attacking the rights of black people during a voting rights rally today in Alabama.
6: We saw it with Dred Scott. We saw it with Plessy versus Ferguson. We even saw it with Korematsu. But the solution in those days was not to sit back and agonize. It was to stand up and organize.
0: It follows the Supreme Court's recent ruling in favor of Republicans in the battle over redistricting. 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
8: KTAR News time is 4:02. I'm Anna Olt. The Avapai County Sheriff's Office is notifying residents and business owners in the Seligman area of a planned power outage scheduled by APS for maintenance.
9: The planned outage will begin on Saturday, May 16th at 11:59 p.m. and is expected to conclude by 4 a.m. on Sunday, May 17th. If you are heading up north this weekend, the Avapai County Sheriff's Office is asking that you lock all doors and windows, keep a flashlight and spare batteries accessible, and to charge all battery-powered medical devices before midnight Saturday. There will be extra deputies in the area, but the sheriff's office says do not hesitate to report any suspicious persons, vehicles, or activities in your neighborhood. Elizabeth Klein, KTAR News.
10: This means that there is progress being made.
8: Arizona State Senate Minority Leader Priya Sundaresan says Governor Katie Hobbs lifting her bill moratorium shows progress is being made on a budget, though she says Democrats will not accept large cuts to state services.
10: I think signs are pointing to the fact that these negotiations are ongoing, and so hopefully we'll be able to get a budget much sooner than the last days of June this year.
8: Reacting to the governor resuming bill signings, Republican Senate President Warren Peterson now tells KTAR business can continue in the Senate. And wildfire risks mean you may start to hear ready, set, and go evacuation notices. Ready, meaning to prepare now for potential hazards. Set, meaning there's significant danger from those hazards. And go, which means to evacuate immediately.
11: Personal planning is really the first step in wildfire preparedness. It's clear areas around your property. It's don't have bushes and grass right up next to your fence or next to your house. It's having those go bags available.
8: Ron Coleman with Maricopa County's Department of Emergency Management says a go evacuation status means your life is at immediate risk and you should have your essentials and evacuation route ready prior to that status. And visitors returned to the Grand Canyon National Park's North Rim on Friday for the first time since the Dragon Bravo fire scorched the area last year. The fire burned about 145,000 acres over more than 2 months, becoming the seventh largest wildfire in Arizona history. And now for a check on traffic from the Valley Chevy Dealers Traffic Center. In Phoenix, we're seeing a crash at the intersection of 35th Avenue and Sweetwater Avenue, as well as a crash involving a motorcyclist. That's going to be at the intersection of Greenway Road and 29th Avenue. We also have a couple weekend construction closures to look out for. The southbound Loop 101 Agua Fria Freeway is closed between Indian School Road and the I-10, and the southbound State Route 51 is shut down between Northern and Highland Avenues. Both of those closures expected until 5 a.m. on Monday. And KTAR weather for the Valley. Today we have a high of 98 degrees. That's going to be followed by a low of 71 overnight tonight with wind gusts that could reach up to 25 miles per hour. Tomorrow we have more sunshine in the forecast with a high of 93. Those winds could hang around till tomorrow night with gusts as high as 30 miles per hour possible. Looking ahead to next week, we're going to drop to a high of 87 degrees on Monday, back up to 91 on Tuesday. Right now it's 96 degrees in Phoenix. 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I'm Anna Olp on Arizona's news station, KTAR News.
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12: All right, being joined in studio as we do on a pretty regular basis, Thomas Galvin for the Board of Supervisors. It is always good to have you in studio.
13: Good morning.
12: We've been talking about the big news here in the county has been about elections. A lot of it's been about elections recently. You know, the Supreme Court's decision on redistricting has been a big deal. Also, the decision that was made by a federal court judge to stop the gathering of more election stuff for the DOJ. But here in Maricopa County, the bit of a rift that was settled by a judge but is being appealed by the Board of Supervisors, at least partially. Can you update us on what's happening with the county recorder?
13: Yeah, absolutely. I know you had the county recorder in.
12: I did.
13: I believe last week. And then my colleague, Kate Brophy-McGee, who's the chairman of the board, for your listeners who haven't really kept up to speed with this, is that the recorder sued us last year. And ironically, he sued us after we met just about a year ago and had what I thought was a handshake agreement to do what is called a shared services agreement, where we apportion the duties for election supervision between the Board of Supervisors and the recorder's office.
12: Right.
13: There was a ruling from a judge. And frankly, Mike, and as you heard from Kate Brophy-McGee, it created more questions. So last week, we voted for a stay of this decision because we are right up against several elections this year. This is 2026. It's an election year. We're right in the middle of a jurisdictional election right now in Tempe. And then we're heading right into a primary in July featuring statewide races. And then we're going to have the general election in November. There is a U.S. Supreme Court guideline called the Purcell Principle, which a bunch of people have been talking about, where it's like you cannot create new election law in the middle of election. So there's a lot of subject matter about that being discussed. But we voted to ask for a stay from the judge. We have not yet voted to appeal the decision.
12: So where does that stand? How quickly will the judge give his ruling on whether there's going to be a stay or not?
13: I do not know. That's up to the judge.
12: Generally, because you're up against it, you would think that it would be expedited, or you would hope at least it would be expedited.
13: That's our hope. And when we're asking for a stay, that means that, hey, we need to have this addressed as soon as possible. And obviously, judges are very busy, have a lot of cases on their docket.
12: What is the hope of the Board of Supervisors ultimately? A stay now so you can get through an election, but then what do you hope to happen as a final resolution of this?
13: Well, we obviously want a resolution because there has been a lot of difficulty with the recorder's office. The recorder threatened a lawsuit from his first month in office. He literally put out a statement in February of 2025 saying, hey, I might end up suing the Board of Supervisors. But my priority and my colleagues in the Board of Supervisors, we share the same priority. It is the voters. We want to make sure voters have a good experience when they're voting. We want to make sure voters trust and understand the outcome of these elections. But the process of how elections are conducted is very important because Arizona has unique state law, and this applies to all 15 counties where election duties are bifurcated between the Board of Supervisors and the recorder. However, Mike, we have conducted elections with this recorder, Justin Heap, very well in 2025 and 2026. Under the way that we all see the law as it is now, we ran four elections in 2025. All of them went very well. And we've conducted a couple of elections this year so far, local jurisdiction elections. All of them have been done very well.
12: The concern that voters have, I think, generally speaking, is we just want the results accurately and as quickly as possible.
13: Yes.
12: We don't necessarily worry about how the sausage is made,
13: right,
12: but it is important that it's done the right way. And is this a concern for you? Because it is a bit of a concern for me. Is there a chance that because of this rift that someone is not going to be happy with results and try to sue because of the rift that's going on? Do you think that's not a possibility?
13: No, I share your concern. It is not good when you see an elected official suing other elected officials, especially after we had sat with him out on conference table, walked out of that room with an agreement, and then didn't hear from him for 6 weeks. And then we got served with a lawsuit. Also, voters don't care about this inside baseball stuff, right? They just want to see that elections are done well and that elections are done in a speedy and efficient way, but most importantly, open and transparent. I don't like this at all one bit. I don't like it when a county elected is suing another county elected office. We should just be working together, as we have done throughout 2025 and so far in 2026, to make sure that elections are done well. We have very important elections that the entire nation will be watching this year.
12: When I talked to the recorder here in studio, I asked him about, is there a possibility of a sit down and a resolution with the board? And I know that it's difficult that once counsel gets involved, you're generally speaking through counsel.
13: Yeah.
12: He said that, and I'm paraphrasing, but he said he would be happy to sit down with all the lawyers in the room, with the board members that are in the room with him,
13: okay,
12: and try to hash something out. Yeah. Do you think that's a possibility?
13: I'm already laughing. because words are one thing and actions are something else. I literally directly negotiated with him last year with my colleague, Kate Brophy-McGee. We negotiated all these very particular detailed points of a shared services agreement. In April of 2025, his chief of staff told the reporter, he said, hey, this thing is basically done. And one of my colleagues said, hey, all we got to do now is dot the I's and cross the T's. Didn't hear from him for 6 weeks, then he sued us. Then we had a hearing a couple of months ago where we asked him directly in front of the entire world, will you sit down with us and negotiate with us? And he says, no, I won't. I want to see the outcome of this lawsuit. So now we're in the middle of this rigmarole, this legal morass. And so now it just keeps going.
12: By all accounts, the judge sided with him for the most part in his positions. Are you disagreeing with the judge's decision on that? Or are you just concerned that changes that would need to be made during an election?
13: It's the latter. So the decision itself, I respect the judge. Unfortunately, a lot of people in my political party have taken this thing where they either criticize judges or accuse judges of being corrupt or basically just become whiny people and just complain about the outcome. I'm not complaining about the outcome. I respect the judge and his opinion. However, more questions were created, which is why we're asking for the stay of this decision at this particularly sensitive time in the election season.
12: So without going into all of the detail, can you address a couple of those questions? With these questions that they've added more questions, what are some of the important ones that voters need to know about and what answers are you looking for?
13: Okay, so one, for example, and this is what we really talk about inside baseball, is our IT department. So the IT department is controlled by the Maricopa County Board of Supervisors. We provide the funding for all of the departments within Maricopa County, whether it's the county attorney's office, the sheriff's office, the treasurer, the assessor, what have you, and also the recorder. However, 70% of the duties involving IT department are election day related or elections department related, which is our department. And unfortunately, over the years, the duties have been intertwined between the two departments, between the recorder's office and the board of supervisors. When I met with him a year ago, this was the issue that we directly addressed, saying to him, we're going to provide you even more staffers than you are asking for to make sure that you have enough of what you need to carry out your statutory duties and responsibilities. So now you see, when we're talking about arguing over IT departments and staffing, this is really stuff that gets into the weeds that was completely unnecessary to get into a lawsuit over.
12: So the resolution you are looking for in this, ultimately, not the state right now to keep going, but ultimately, what do you think is the best resolution for people in Maricopa County?
13: The best resolution is for this thing just to be over, right? And for Maricopa County voters to know that the Board of Supervisors and Recorder's Office are completely 100% focused on running good elections for the primary and for the general. This lawsuit over the past year has been a huge, major distraction. But I give credit, most importantly, to our staff and to our volunteers who have done everything they can to keep working. And when we talk about questions being raised as a result of this judge's opinion, it's the questions that unfortunately the staff and the volunteers have to contend with.
12: So I have one last question about elections, and I would just need a clarification because I am someone that's considered a late early. I go to the polls the Friday before the election because election day is so busy for us, but I like to go to the polls. They verify my status as a voter. They verify my identity. They give me a ballot. It still goes into the green envelope, mm-hmm. and it still has to be doesn't it still, under the previous way right. we did it, still had to be my signature had to be verified and right. go through that process. Yep. Has that been fixed so that when I vote, that because I've been a verified voter, they can tabulate my ballot that day?
13: Yeah, the most important thing now, and this is state law, and I congratulate state legislators and for passage of this bill, is that if you bring what's called a late early ballot, which is essentially your early ballot on election day, you can now show your ID and say, hey, I am Michael Broomhead at this address. And so now they will be cutting out the entire signature verification process because you showed up in person. It just makes common sense. And I think every voter, when they hear that, go, okay, that's a good idea.
12: And for many people, that it is what they want is they're watching their ballot get tabulated.
13: Right.
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12: I talk a lot about moving Team 6 and their attention to veterans. Let's talk to one. Brian, you've been with them for how long?
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8: All right, we are having a visit with Thomas Galvin, who is on the Board of Supervisors, Maricopa County Board of Supervisors, former chairman of the board.

0: And that rotates every year?
1: Every year.
0: Every year. So let's, there are a couple of things I want to get to. I have complimented, and I think it's time for a reminder before we get into some of the other details. What you have accomplished, not just you personally, but what this board has accomplished has been remarkable in my mind for a government entity, that when it comes to budgets and the arguing and the spending of money, that the Maricopa County is one of the largest and fastest growing in the country, and yet you operate without debt. And I just think that's exceptional. And I think I beat a dead horse by saying it, but I don't think we can overstate. How is that accomplished?
1: Yes, and I'm proud to say I represent District 2, which is in the East Valley, which is primarily Scottsdale, Mesa, Fountain Hills, and Carefree. And when I travel the district and tell my constituents that Maricopa County, as the fourth largest county in the nation, is the largest jurisdiction in America without debt, people just basically fall out of their chairs, and then they're happy to hear it. And also that we've cut the tax rate, overall tax rate, every year for the last 5 years. It's fiscal responsibility. We're conservative government. When I say conservative, I mean with a small c, in terms that we're very careful with your money. And I have a very simple principle. Don't spend more than what you take in. And Maricopa County has statutory duties and responsibilities. We cannot choose what items of business we get into. We have to do what the state tells us to do. But with this growth, presents a lot of problems that can get out of hand. If you look at Cook County in Illinois, Los Angeles County in California, and even Harris County, Texas, where Houston is located, yep, who I compare ourselves to, they are financial basket cases. Maricopa County, we have a AAA credit rating because we've been very careful with how we spend our money, but making sure we do it the right way, prioritizing public safety, prioritizing good quality of life, including our parks, in making sure that we don't have to take on any debt to do it.
0: So let's talk about this safety event that's happening in May, lake and trail safety. Now, I don't have to worry about trail safety because you're not going to find me hiking. But these are important programs. The drownings that have happened, it's unfortunate. So what can people expect and what's happening?
1: Sure. So this is my initiative. It's my annual lake and trail safety event. This will be the fourth annual event that I have done. And what I saw after my first year in office at the Board of Supervisors, unfortunately, we had way too many people dying on our lakes and our trails. These are places, beautiful places here in Maricopa County, where people should be enjoying themselves, having a good time. And so I said, what can we do to make sure that people are still safe and still having fun? And so my goal is to help reduce deaths every single year by raising awareness. So this year we're going to be working with the Coast Guard. We're going to be talking to people about wearing life vests. It's very important, no matter if you're on a boat or even on a paddleboard, Mike, that people have to wear a life vest. And unfortunately, we read stories in the news on a Monday morning about an accident that happened over the weekend where people are having a good time, but things can happen very quickly. And also in the trails, right? The weather we have here could be very deceiving. Make sure you hydrate before you even get to the trail. But also, if you're going by yourself, let people know where you're headed. Because unfortunately, we've seen some people go missing when they're solo hiking. They're very young. They think they're invincible. They can live forever. And unfortunately, they don't, because the heat can overtake you. And also, if you have pets, make sure that your pets are hydrated. A couple of years ago, we were giving away dog booties. And we have installed water fountains for pets at the trails in Maricopa County.
0: That's awesome. Last year, I think on the 4th of July, I was invited out by the sheriff's department on the airboat on the Salt River. And parts of the river, because it's an airboat, because parts of the river are very shallow.
1: Yep.
0: But it's a pretty strong current. And I watched the sheriff's department rescue people out of the river that were very close to drowning and out for a good time. And it just goes sideways. And it really opened my eyes to the dangers that people can face. I mean, even in a crowded river where there's many people around to help you.
1: Yeah, well, our sheriff's department is amazing.
0: They are.
1: And that starts with Sheriff Jerry Sheridan, who's incredible with his leadership. But our sheriff's office rescue team, all of the men and women who work on that team are absolutely incredible. They put their lives on the line as well. Unfortunately, sometimes they have the unfortunate duty of having to recover the remains of people who have unfortunately passed away. But I tip my hat off. These are unsung heroes. We don't see the news stories about the rescues, right? We only hear about the tragedies, but those guys are out there every single day, every weekend, making sure that people are kept safe. We want people to have a good time, but there are things that you can do to take precaution, to be safe. I want everyone to enjoy our parks. And this is why this annual event that I do is so important.
0: All right. Before I let you go, I wanted to get to America 250, but this is far more important. It's football. Just to give you a little credit as a Notre Dame, you're an alumni, right?
1: Yes. I went there for law school.
0: So, this is how good I think Jeremiah Love is. I am through and through a Miami Hurricane, and we had a chance to take a great offensive lineman in Maui Noah. And I was hopeful that we were going to take a Notre Dame kid over a Miami Hurricane, and we did, and I was very happy about it. So kudos to Notre Dame. I think he's a great get.
1: He's unbelievable. He's a great player. He's a great human being, a great citizen. He's going to be a pillar of the community here in Arizona. I want to congratulate the owner, Mike Bidwell, and his front office staff, because you know in football, it's now a pass-first league.
0: Yeah.
1: And people are saying, hey, you don't need running backs anymore. Don't take a running back as a third overall pick. Jeremiah Love is going to be worth his weight in gold.
0: This kid catches the ball. He's like a wide receiver.
1: He loves blocking. Right?
0: Yeah.
1: You don't see that in running backs anymore. And he's really good in the passing game. He's going to be a generational talent. We have seen great players come through the Cardinals who are great on and off the field, like Kurt Warner and Larry Fitzgerald. Jeremiah Love is going to be that kind of player. He's going to represent Notre Dame very well. I'm very proud of him for that. But he's going to represent the Cardinals organization and all of us here in Arizona very well. I think he's going to have a Hall of Fame career. And I want to congratulate the Bidwells and the Cardinals front office staff for this, for basically a home run here, to use another sports metaphor.
0: What I love is the leadership ability and qualities that everybody says he has. You mentioned Kurt Warner and Larry Fitzgerald, but we've had others, you know, Steve Nash on the Suns.
1: That's
0: and
1: right.
0: Shane Doan. I don't think there's a better human being or better captain than Shane Doan was.
1: Right.
0: That kind of leadership makes it easy for fans to cheer for the individuals and the team when you've got leaders like that. And I hope this young man turns into that. And by all accounts, people are saying he's going to.
1: As a rookie, he's going to show leadership skills, and that when you have a great leader in the locker room, it actually makes a team better. Clubhouse chemistry, locker room chemistry, it's an intangible, but it counts for a lot. And I think the Cardinals' best days are to come.
0: I think you're right. All right. Thanks for coming in.
1: Thank you, Mike.
0: We appreciate it.
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4: Yes, sir, absolutely.
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8: You're listening to KTAR News. I'm Anna Olp. Arizona State Senate Minority Leader Priya Chandrasekaran says Governor Katie Hobbs lifting her bill moratorium shows progress is being made on a budget, though she says Democrats will not accept large cuts to state services.
9: I think signs are pointing to the fact that these negotiations are ongoing, and so hopefully we'll be able to get a budget much sooner than the last days of June this year.
8: Reacting to the governor resuming bill signings, Republican Senate President Warren Peterson now tells KTAR business can continue in the legislature. Waymo has opened its first office space in Tempe as the self-driving car company expands in the Phoenix metro area. The subsidiary of Alphabet Inc. signed a 40,357 square foot sublease at the Grand 2 building at Priest Drive in the Loop 202. You can read more at KTAR.com. And visitors returned to the Grand Canyon National Park's North Rim on Friday for the first time since the Dragon Bravo fire scorched the area last year. The fire burned about 145,000 acres over more than 2 months, becoming the seventh largest wildfire in Arizona history. And now for a check on traffic from the Valley Chevy Dealers Traffic Center. We have a couple weekend closures due to construction. The southbound Loop 101 Aqua Fria Freeway is closed between Indian School Road and the I-10, and the southbound State Route 51 is closed between Northern and Highland Avenues. Both of those closures just until 5 a.m. on Monday. In KTAR weather for the Valley tonight, we have a low of 71 degrees with wind gusts that could reach up to 25 miles per hour. Tomorrow, more sunshine with a high of 93, and those winds could hang around till tomorrow night. Looking ahead to next week, we've got a high of 87 on Monday, back up to 91 on Tuesday. Weather's brought to you by Homes 2X. I'm Anna Olp on Arizona's news station, KTAR News.
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0: All right, thanks for being here. Appreciate you spending some time with us. The Republicans have released their budget, and we've talked with the House side of things with Julie Representative Willoughby. Now to talk with it from the Senate side of things, we're talking with Warren Peterson, the Senate President. Mr. President, thanks for joining me.
17: Thanks for having me on, Mike.
0: So I want to start with some of the governor's comments, a good and negative and positive. The negative thing she said the Republican budget was dysfunctional, and she alluded to the matching up with Washington's budget. But she also said she believes there's room to make a deal. Do you believe that there is room in here for both sides? You're going to have to get together constitutionally, but do you think it's going to be something that both sides can get done fairly quickly?
17: Yeah, that's the way we approached this budget. We wanted to make sure it's something that she would be able to sign. So we do feel like it's something really close to what she would be willing to sign. And, you know, we have all of the Republicans on this bill. And the fact that she walked away from the budget table and walked away from the negotiating process, that's dysfunctional. That's not leadership. We're holding to being responsible. This budget is $800 million less in spending than what she was proposing. We're also proposing the full Trump tax cuts, not just half of the Trump tax cuts. We're delivering all of those. We've got some reforms, some welfare reforms. We're reining in an out-of-control taxing district. So this is a really solid conservative budget, but we also included several bipartisan items that were part of her budget request and her budget asks. You know, there's got to be some compromise on both sides. And we feel like it's real close for something she would sign.
0: One of the issues that she took with your budget were some of the across the board cuts to state agencies. Is there room for negotiation there, or do you think it's necessary for some of those cuts to stay in place?
17: Well, right now we're balanced. So if we move there, we're going to have to look at where the money comes from, if it's not from those cuts. But I think shrinking government is healthy. If you look at the private sector always produces more with less. You know, the private sector becomes more and more efficient. We have with AI and other things, just all sorts of tech. You know, government should consistently become more and more efficient. So I think it's reasonable for us to make these cuts. If she doesn't want to make those agency cuts, you know, she's going to have to come up with an alternative to balance.
0: She alluded to the fact that she believes or says that your budget caters to billionaires and not to everyday Arizonans. And I think she's alluding to the tax cuts that she doesn't like that are for what she says are for wealthier Arizonans. You were on the show along with the Speaker of the House. You guys came on the show and said that the tax cuts that were in the tax forms that she's issued to the Department of Revenue are going to stay, that that's a non-negotiable for you. Are you still there?
17: Yeah, absolutely. I mean, we mirrored her own form that she put out with the Department of Revenue. So what we're really holding firm on year one is we want to make sure that nobody has to file or amend their tax return. And that is something that is a hill the Republican legislature will die on, because if people have to refile, they're going to have to pay penalties. They're going to have to pay higher taxes, because it only goes up from what we're offering. If it changes to what she wanted, people are going to end up paying more. The statement that it benefits billionaires, that is absolutely ridiculous. I think somebody said there's 8 billionaires in Arizona. So, okay, all 8 of them, or whatever the number was. So even if it did, you're talking about 8 people. It's completely ridiculous. 90% of, you know, businesses are small businesses. This will help most people. Not paying tax on overtime, not paying tax on tips, on your car interest, and even a lot of these, some of these business write-offs, these are all applicable to the small guys.
0: And correct me if I'm wrong, but in some of these, at least federally, I haven't seen this item in the state budget. When you talk about the interest you're paying on cars and on automobiles, isn't there an income limit on that, or is that everybody that gets to take advantage of that?
17: From what I recall, everyone can take advantage, but there's a cap on how much interest I want to say it was up to $10,000 of interest. There's a cap on, so everyone can take it from what I understand, but there's a cap. There's only so much interest you can claim.
0: Okay. And that was I was curious because again, I haven't been able to go through all of it, and I'll be honest, I don't know if I'm ever going to get through all of it, but the highlights of this budget, can you talk about your priorities from your perspective? I asked Representative Willoughby about what she said, the Republican perspective on priorities. What do the Arizona voters need to know are your priorities in this budget? What are the keys to Arizona taxpayers?
17: Well, our priority this session has been affordability. I think that's the biggest issue right now. And so that's why the biggest issue is delivering one of the largest tax increases in the history of Arizona. So that has been the top priority. And then, of course, being responsible stewards of government. There's a taxing district that wasn't using its funds wisely. So, we're sweeping those and, shrinking agencies and shrinking government. Government has a tendency to grow and grow. And we're reining that in.
0: If you don't mind, I'd like to shift to a question about the redistricting, the U.S. Supreme Court's redistricting decision. You sent out a tweet, great decision this morning. We bring a claim to eliminate our unconstitutionally gerrymandered districts here in Arizona. Can you talk about what that means? Is that going to happen?
17: Sure. Yeah. So every 10 years, the state of Arizona redistricts and you come up with all your legislative districts and your congressional districts. And part of those districts and a part of districting has been based off of race. I mean, that by definition is racist, right? So you shouldn't be determining anything by race. Martin Luther King Jr. said it the best. We should be determining by character. Things should be determined by merit. What this means is that the redistricting commission should redraw the maps, remove the requirement that it is based off of race, that part of it is based off of race. It shouldn't be looking at race. They can look at all the other, communities of interest, county lines, city lines, amount of voters, population, characteristics that designate a certain area. Those are all fine, but they shouldn't be looking at race.
0: When you look at how the independent redistricting or bipartisan redistricting commission does it here in Arizona, do we do it better than most states do it with that committee?
17: I mean, at the end of the day, it's the same. You say you've got two Democrats, two Republicans, one independent. That independent has a bias. They're either more conservative or they're more liberal. Maybe it's a perfect independent who is exactly in the middle. I doubt that. It's similar, except for that you don't have as many legislators at the table giving input and so forth, at least not for the final decision. I mean, our founders set it up so the legislature does it. So I'm always one who I believe in the wisdom of the founders. So I think the redistricting commission isn't the most ideal, but it always boils down to just the people who are getting elected and they're managing it. If you've got people with integrity and, that are incompetent that are doing it, then it's going to be good. If you have people that are lack integrity and they're incompetent, it's not going to be as good.
0: So in the tweet, you said there may bring a claim to eliminate the gerrymandering. Is that something that you were looking at? Is that something that may happen?
17: Yeah. The second we saw the ruling, we started putting it in the works. And so we're putting together, strategy, litigation. And right now we're looking at when and how. And so, stay tuned.
0: My next question was going to be when and how. So that's undetermined, correct?
17: Yeah. I mean, we're talking about that right now. I mean, obviously today my whole focus is getting this budget out. Kudos to the House, my colleagues in the House. I'm very proud of them for getting this passed out yesterday and in decent amount of time and with good unity, good Republican unity over there. All of our members, we're going to have 17 members here on Monday. That was kind of the soonest we could get 17. We've had a few that over the last week and this week that have been traveling or not available. And so we're going to have all 17 here on Monday. The governor should sign this budget. As you mentioned, she's indicating she doesn't like some parts of it, but this is something that we put up, not with an intent for her to veto, but for the intent for her to sign.
0: It's always a pleasure, Mr. President.
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0: All right, how significant is the fact that the UAE has decided they are leaving OPEC and OPEC Plus? Will it dramatically affect the future and the stabilization of oil prices? And if so, how so? Whenever we have an economic question, we turn to the expert. It's Danny Seiden from the Chamber of Commerce. Danny, good to talk to you.
1: Great to talk to you. Yeah, I mean, this is historic, Mike. The era of like OPEC dictating American energy costs is kind of ending. This is an unraveling of a cartel that really was formed to kind of dictate price controls on the West. So, I mean, this should not be understated what a long-term victory this is for the United States. And honestly, I know there's going to be kind of a painful middle chapter we have to live through where prices are still going to be high because this won't result in immediate decrease because of the Strait of Hormuz. But this by any definition, is a win. The ending of a cartel, an oil cartel, is a good thing. And, you know, UAE was, what, the third largest producer for OPEC right now? So that's huge.
0: When you look at the future, when you say the future looks bright, what timeline do you think that's actually going to be? Is there a realistic expectation of what that timeline looks like?
1: It's tough to put in words because so much is depending upon the Iranian conflict right now. And again, you can't really decouple these things. I know we've spoken about this, that there's going to be people who say, well, this does nothing to reduce the price of the pump right now. And that's what's hurting. And they're right. That does hurt in the short term. But honestly, this probably would not have happened without the Iranian conflict. I mean, if you're the UAE, you're sitting there being bombed and, you know, drone attacked by Iran, where the rest of OPEC does nothing. So you're dealing with a cartel that's capping your prices, capping your production, and doing nothing to protect you. So the two things are connected. So that being said, the real problem right now is still the Strait of Hormuz, because that's about 20% of total production is controlled through there. And yes, the UAE has a pipeline, but that pipeline is minuscule compared to what can be passed through the Strait. So, but you know, again, getting back to long-term, Mike, and it's tough to put years on this, you have to think now they will invest in other ways around that Strait. This will change the nature of how oil is shipped and moved. And that is a good thing, kind of like how we reacted to COVID with onshoring our supply chain and all the onshoring of manufacturing that's happened here in the US and in Arizona. You'll see the same thing with oil production in the East.
0: So with this departure by the UAE, what does it do to the rest of the cartel? Is it become a toothless tiger? Does it fall apart because it really doesn't have the effect and the power it used to have?
1: It's fascinating, right? I mean, Mike, I like to say I'm not old enough to remember the 70s because I wasn't born, but I'm old enough to
0: listen.
1: Read books
0: back down. Just calm down a little bit with that. Calm down with that statement. There are some of us that remember the 70s very well.
1: But hey, I'm old enough to actually read books about them, right? So in your, the 70s, if everyone can remember who was around what it felt like in 1973 when OPEC really crushed and crippled our economy with it, what they did on oil production, that is enabled by having the most powerful oil producers and most productive oil producers all in a line. That has been unraveling for a while now. We saw Qatar leave in 2019. You have the UAE leaving now. Venezuela is in the position it's in as well. So, I mean, we're talking about of the original, you know, five plus the two are new ones. They're falling apart. And that's a good thing because competition comes in. Competition is what enters the market when cartels go away. And that'll benefit everyone.
0: When it comes to energy production and the policies of this administration, how different it was from the Biden administration, how much of an effect did our energy policy have on this decision by the UAE? I know you said that it has to do, Iran and the conflict have a big influence, but what about America's oil production?
1: A huge influence. If you look at America's production of shale and what we've done over the years, it has lessened a dependence upon the Middle East, which really weakens the whole power structure of OPEC in general. So when you have a president like President Trump, and again, like the Iranian conflict, don't like the conflict, let's call some balls and strikes. His energy policy has benefited the economy. And again, long term. Now, short term, we're all feeling inflation. We've talked about what it costs to fill our cars up at the pump. It's tough. All of my members, all their employees are feeling that. But long term, this will matter. Just like going back to the 70s, when we saw how dangerous it was to be overly dependent upon the Middle East for our oil, we started more production then through the 80s with President Reagan. That kind of stuff matters now. We're all kind of sitting under the shade of trees that were planted. So this will benefit the American economy in decades to come.
0: And I didn't tell you I wanted to talk about this, but I'd like to get your opinion if you have one now, if you've been able to look through the Republican budget that's been proposed in Arizona that they're going to start negotiating with the governor. What you like, what you don't like. Do you think this gets resolved fairly quickly? Because there is kind of a stalemate on the big, beautiful bill and mirroring that. What do you think happens and what's your opinion?
1: Yeah, I love this softball, Mike, out of nowhere. You know, let's talk about the budget our friends just put out. No, it's a fair question. Yeah, we went through it in detail yesterday. And again, still digesting some parts, trying to understand some parts. Again, I love the word you use. You said negotiation, right? That's what this is. The governor was tired of the Republicans not bringing a real budget to the table. The Republicans have brought a budget to the table. How real is it? Let's talk about that really fast. I think within some of the cuts. Like, for instance, off the top of my mind, I think there's like a $63 million cut to what they call a competes fund inside the ACA. That kind of presupposes that money is there. I think they know that is money that's already spent under contract, can't be touched. You got the quality jobs provision that's being cut, and they're treating it as though it's a refundable tax credit and they can take an amount for it. They can't. So some of these numbers are, they have to be fungible. The tourism idea is interesting, saying that they're going to cut all funds to tourism and fund that through gaming. That's an idea we kicked around for a while for both the ACA and tourism. Just kind of want to see what the actual mechanism is. So there's some concerns on that side, you know, for sure. But on the positive side, they do fund mental health. They do take care of our hospitals with how some fees are being assessed in a good way. They do, you know, put into childcare. So there's some pluses and minuses. Again, just calling balls and strikes. There's things we like and things we don't like. The stuff with the ACA, the stuff with tourism, the stuff with the universities, again, that has to be fixed and that has to be better. And I imagine that'll be part of negotiation. I wish they would take the politics out. Do Prop 1203. That gives us 200, you know, 350 million-ish right away to play around with to help close this gap. And again, the economy's on the upswing. So we just kind of have to get through this portion in time. But tough budget means tough choices. So I know no one's going to be happy. You know, like I said, good and bad, but it's a negotiation. It will not look like this, you know, when all is said and done. This will not be what is signed.
0: It being an election year, the governor's up for re-election. The Republicans have such a slim majority in the legislature. Does that change the way they negotiate, because it will be brought up no matter what in November?
1: 100%. My old boss, Governor Doug Ducey, always said when we were doing budget years and election years that it's silly season, that every kind of negotiation, every kind of policy, every little video that they put out saying who's right or who's wrong, it's all about the election. It's all about protecting the majority or winning re-election if you're governor. So there's a lot of gamesmanship that's being played. But at the end of the day, you still have to govern. You still have to put together a budget. You have to, you know, pass that for the people. And so I think it's going to take a little bit longer because of all the games and all the rhetoric you're going to see out there. But at the end of the day, we want to get out of session. You want to get out and campaign. You want to get to your district. And no state legislator has ever won because of the budget. Honestly, what we've learned over the years, the governor tends to win on budget fights. The legislature is always the ones who are made to look bad. So I think it's in everyone's best interest to get together, negotiate. Let's find what works. Let's get a better deal. Let's fund things that work. We've learned so much historically, and that's what kills me. Every election, you know, we seem to forget. When you go back to our worst recession, when you get back to 2008, 2009, what did we do with those budget years? 2010, we funded the ACA. We funded things that would help bring our economy back and work it out. And to move away from that now, to me, is bonkers. You're forgetting all the historical evidence, all the historical facts. It's all about ROI. We know we get a return of investment on what we've done with our economy. I mean, the proof is in the pudding.
0: Danny, it's always good to talk with you. And I'd love, as this negotiation moves forward and it becomes more clear what's in that budget, that you'll come back and we can talk about the reality of what it is as opposed to what it could be.
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